0: decision here in the next couple of minutes. But you can listen to the show on hundreds of local affiliates throughout North America. Do we get a LeBron James decision here in the next couple of minutes? Where is he going? Any final predictions? Pat Beverly was saying it's going to be today at 8 p.m. Eastern, which is right now. We got some other people reporting that we got a decision coming tonight. What do you think? Last chance to get your prediction in. 310-840-4910. You could call, you could text. 310-840-4910. That was nicely done there. Nicely produced by Brandon Combs, producer of this program here. Kate, you know, from the time when he made the first decision with the Miami Heat, and then the breaking news that he was a Laker and coming home to Cleveland and whatnot, and the various ways that we have found out about that. Look, we're not getting LeBron getting interviewed here by Jim Gray. Now, LeBron, a lot of folks want to know, so what's the decision? You know, we're not getting that, and nor should we, because this is not nearly as big as when he went to the Miami Heat. This is maybe one final year, if not at most two final years for LeBron. He is no longer currently a top five player in the NBA. I still think he's I don't think you can name more than 35 players that in this season will be better than LeBron, but still, he could be the finishing piece for the Philadelphia 76ers after the massive Jaylen Brown trade. He could be the finishing piece for the Cleveland Cavaliers, who got crushed, although maybe they analytically won that series against my Knicks in the Eastern Conference Finals, but they did lose 4-0, and two of them were not even remotely close, but still, got to the conference finals. LeBron, could he come home one more final time and be the finishing piece? Could he join up with Giannis and open up that second chapter in Miami and join Giannis and Bam and make the Heat a legit contender to win the title? Or does he go to Golden State? Those feel like the four popular teams. I've been saying for weeks now, Kate, it's either going to be the Warriors or the Cavs. And for the last 2 weeks, I'm saying it's going to be the Golden State Warriors. That's been my prediction. Although I did say the best chance for him to win a title would be in Philadelphia. We might be closing in the next couple of minutes. Maybe it's an Instagram post. Maybe it's a post across all the social media channels. Maybe it's a video post. Maybe it's just a picture. I have no idea how it's going to happen, but we could be in the final minutes here before a LeBron James decision is made on where he's going to play this season and maybe next season. So, Kate, I said it on Friday. I'm fed up with it. I just need a decision already. I hope we're going to get it here in the next couple of minutes, because if we do this segment here and the rest of the show, we're waiting and we're waiting and we don't get it, I'm going to blow a gasket. Kate, your thoughts on the final possible moments here before LeBron James makes his decision, and where do you think he's going?
1: I don't think we're getting a decision tonight, Pat. I hate to tell you. I don't think we are. I think LeBron's going to wait until more World Cup kind of conversation dissipates a little bit, maybe tomorrow. I don't know. I just don't see it coming tonight, despite the reporting from Pat Beverly. But when it does come, I think he's going to Philly. I think he's going to end up with the 76ers. And I think that's come to fruition since the Jaylen Brown trade. I don't necessarily think that was on his radar prior to that. But if LeBron's prioritizing a few different things in his next decision, which he said is, you know, his happiness, his family, playing golf, all of those things that go into happiness, along with winning a championship, I think the best situation is Philadelphia, because you could go to Miami and play alongside Giannis, but that's still. I mean, is LeBron and Giannis, as crazy as this sounds, enough to win you a championship? Yeah, you add Bam Adebayo in there as well, and you've got some good role players. But with where you said, you know, LeBron, a top 30 player in the league right now, I think you need a little bit more than Giannis and LeBron and Bam. And that's not necessarily to say that you need like another superstar or another like high level contributor, but I think you need more depth than that Miami Heat team has in order to win a title. Because let's not forget, LeBron is in his 40s. Giannis has an injury history. And I know, I mean, no one has a better injury history than Joel Embiid. But you have Tyrese Maxey, you have Jaylen Brown, you have a young player in VJ Edgecombe. So I think that whenever LeBron does make his decision, and Pat, this might almost be worse than the actual decision that he made when he was going to, like, the whole process of the quote-unquote decision announcement going to Miami. Like, this is almost worse. This is just getting to the point where it's just annoying. I saw someone on social media say this is the indecision because he's so indecisive. And I'm sure LeBron knows where he's going, but he's just stringing us all along. Like, this is more annoying than that actual, like, ESPN special where he sat down and said, not two, not three. Like, this is, I'm more annoyed of this than I am of that decision back in the day. I just want to know, let's move on. Like, yeah, we don't have a whole lot to talk about right now in the summer other than baseball going on right now. World Cup's over, golf majors over. Like, maybe we need the conversation, but do we? I'm just ready for LeBron just to tell us and we can all be over it.
0: Yeah, I mean, look, we're only talking about it because Pat Beverly tweeted this morning. Rumor has it, Bron makes his decision today. So, you know, that's who we really have to be angry with. It's Pat Beverly's lying ass if there is no decision today. Because why would he say that? Why would he say that? Why would Pat Beverly say that if it's actually not going to happen? So that's the Pitchfork Emporium, as I like to call it. Whenever there's a group of angry people towards someone, Kate, the Pitchfork Emporium, that's who that they should be marching towards. Pat Beverly, if he's wrong, because that's annoying. And I know I saw Shams on TV say today that he spoke to Rich Paul this morning and that there is no timetable for a LeBron decision. I tell you what, this much, I don't trust anything that Shams says. I don't trust a damn word, because I don't think he has any real knowledge of what's going on other than, you know, when he says that he speaks to Rich Paul. I think LeBron is not giving this information to Shams. He is not going to let Shams break this news. I think Shams realizes that. I think this is coming from LeBron. It's coming via a social media post, whether it's a picture, whether it's a video. It's probably just going to be a graphic with him with the next jersey and where he's going, and he's going to hit send, and that's going to be it. I think that's how we're going to find out. But, yeah, I mean, do we? I don't know. I don't think we do. You know, again, Adam Silver wants him to make a decision. You know, when the commissioner of the league is publicly frustrated with you, when you're LeBron James, I mean, we're not talking about, I'm trying to make I'm not trying to disrespect any player here. We're not talking about James Harden making this decision here at his age and zero championships. You know, we're not talking, I mean, even if Kawhi Leonard did this, if we're wondering how long Kawhi Leonard's going to hold out before he picks a team. There's not this much reaction. It's because, yes, it is LeBron, and however good or not elite you think he is anymore, think about the teams he is going to be joining. If it's Golden State, that's probably the least chances of a title, but it's him, it's Steph, it's Draymond, it's the unction, it's Jimmy Butler, it's Porzingis. That's got storylines written all over it. That's cinema, if you ask me. LeBron and Steph teaming up, no matter what the actual chances of them winning a title are, think about how many casual fans are going to watch Warriors games, how often they will be put on national TV because it is LeBron and Steph. If it's the Sixers, again, I think the Sixers and the Cavs, those are the two best realistic chances of winning a title, because the only team they have to go through is my New York Knicks versus, in the West, we know how good Wemby and the Spurs are going to be, and we know how damn good SGA and the Thunder are going to be. That's two teams that are going to easily probably win 60 games this year that you have to go through versus the East, which seems, yes, very baseline competitive and deep, but there's only the Knicks that are that elite of the elite. So we'll see. But yeah, Adam Silver was basically said, quote, he said, I would like him to make his announcement already so we can finish the schedule, because as you might imagine, the teams are calling us, the networks are calling us, and everybody wants to lock in the schedule, but it will influence how we set the schedule, how we set opening week, Christmas Day, etc. And then you have Brian Windhorst, who, you know, again, can't get closer to LeBron's ass if he tried, basically said that LeBron does not care about Adam Silver voicing his concerns about LeBron holding up the NBA schedule. And Windhorst said, quote, he will make them wait until he is good and ready to make a decision. So, yeah, I want the decision because I want it to be over. I want to just be able to, like, finalize in my brain what these other teams are going to look like with the schedule, you know, only about 2 weeks away from coming out. But, yeah, it's annoying. Don't get me wrong.
1: Yeah, it's super annoying. And I agree. I don't think LeBron cares about the schedule or Adam Silver or helping out the league or anything like that. He's going to do what he wants to do. And what LeBron wants to do is let everyone talk about him throughout the entire summer, right? Like, as good as, like, LeBron is such a, I mean, this younger generation thinks LeBron is the greatest player of all time. A lot of the older generation thinks Michael Jordan, whatever. LeBron's one of the best players of all time. LeBron is also one of the more annoying players of all time in how he likes to drag things out. He keeps saying it like there's so much to think about and take into account in terms of like play style and how teams are going to use him, how he's going to fit in with his family, his daughter's volleyball, all this stuff. The decision has been made. Why don't you just come out and say it? The reason you're not coming out and saying it isn't because you haven't made up your mind. It's because he kind of likes everyone hanging on every last word and talking about him and the league, him holding up the league and all of that stuff. So I agree with you. I do think that entertainment-wise, Warriors would be so much fun. How cool would it be for Steph and LeBron to take the court every night? Jimmy, when he comes back, like those three veterans, like that would be really fun. We saw LeBron and Steph during the Olympics. That was awesome entertainment. Like the two of them would be drinking wine after games, right? Like maybe they'd start a little wine podcast type of deal. Like all of those things. That would be really fun in Golden State. Is he going to win a title in Golden State? Probably not. But also, like, if he's prioritizing his family and being close to them, I don't know how many times I've heard this. It's only a 45-minute flight for LeBron to hop on the PJ to get from Golden State back to L.A. to watch Zuri play volleyball. All of that, like, those are all things to take into consideration. I don't think he's winning a title in Golden State. Entertainment-wise, that's where I would like him to go. If he wants to win a title, I think he has to go to Philly. And I don't think he goes back to Cleveland. I think that chapter's done and closed. But I don't think he's doing himself any favors with the Cleveland fans right now, kind of keeping them on edge and keeping them waiting on whether or not he should be or he is coming back. Because if he's getting Cleveland fans' hopes up, all of a sudden he's going to stomp on their hearts. And that's going to be not quite as bad by any means as leaving Cleveland to go to Miami. But like to get fans' hopes up, to get young kids' hopes up that you might be going home, might be playing at Cleveland again, all just to kind of rip that out from under him. I don't think he's doing any favors in that sense if he doesn't choose Cleveland, which I don't think he's going to.
0: And hey, let me ask you a question, and this is not to be again, disrespectful, because I do think LeBron is the second greatest player of all time. And I do think for this particular season, there are not more than 35 players in the NBA that are better than him or more impactful on a night to night basis. Plus all the postseason experience that he does carry, which will be a factor for basically any of these teams that he does join. Because he was tremendous in the series against the Rockets. He was great in the series against the Thunder. I know they got swept, but he was freaking good. So, yeah, I mean, you could sit like postseason players. There's probably not more than 20 players that I would take. But
1: yeah,
0: do you think like the Cavaliers do Cavs fans want him? They have to, right? Because they're not good enough to win a title. They need LeBron to be that finishing piece. So, yeah, I think you said you feel like Cavs fans are going to be angry if he doesn't choose them. I mean, again, he did go back and win a title.
1: I think more so just in the manner in which how he's doing this, Pat. Like, he's kind of dangling it in front of their face, and there's so many rumors of it's Cleveland, it's Miami, it's Philly. Like, to dangle that in front of Cavs fans' faces and then not to. And I'm more talking about, like, young fans who, like, I've fallen in love with LeBron, like the kids, not the older adult fans that kind of understand the reality of it all. But like, if you're a fifth grader and you're like, LeBron might come back, and you buy you wear your LeBron jersey to school every day, and he's making it a possibility in your mind, getting your hopes up, but then all of a sudden, you know, taking the rug out from under you. That's what I feel like that for the younger fans. That's probably not an ideal situation for them.
0: Yeah, that's fair. But then again, screw the kids. F them kids, you know?
1: that's probably true.
0: Why do I give a damn? I've watched LeBron's entire career. I watched him, you know, take my heart and stomp on it when I was a Knicks fan that thought he was actually going to come to the Garden. And you know who's gotten a title since? Me. And yeah, I mean, LeBron's gotten what, like four titles since? So whatever. But I got my championship as a Knicks fan. So I don't give a damn what the kids think. You know, the Zoomers and the 13-year-olds about where LeBron's going to go. You missed it. The real decision was 15 years ago. You had to be there for that. No, but I don't give a damn. I do give a damn. I give a damn because I do a sports radio show, Kate. That's why I give a damn.
1: Yeah.
0: Honestly, I got to, and maybe I'm not supposed to say this, I got to be honest, if I didn't do a show every day, I wouldn't follow a single freaking story. I wouldn't follow a single freaking story about this, about LeBron picking his next team. Wake me up. Give me the LeBron post, or give me the Shams tweet. Give me whatever when it happens. I couldn't care less. All of free agency has happened. He is the only domino that's left to fall. But I do a show 5 hours a day. And so, yes, when we get Adam Silver basically calling LeBron out, and then we get Pat Beverly saying a decision's coming tonight, and we're waiting on pins and needles for show purposes. It's, yeah, it pisses me off.
1: Yeah, it's like LeBron is basically following LeBron is like our job, right? I'm with you. I don't really care. Like, I just want to know the outcome. And then I can react and make my own opinions and like figure out, you know, who I think is going to win next year, who the best team in the East is going to be. But like, at this point, like, I don't know. I'm with you. We have to follow it. We have to care about it because it's our job to talk about it. But outside of that, like, I just want to know the answer. I don't really care how we get there. I don't care what LeBron's reasonings are. I just want, like, once we know where he's going, then that gets me excited about looking forward towards the start of next season and who could potentially win and what those storylines are. But like, let's just figure it out, dude. I don't know. I'm over it.
0: So you think it's the Sixers though?
1: Yeah, I do.
0: All right, sticking with my prediction. I think it's the Warriors. So let's see. We'll find out. In the meantime, the show will roll on. We're going to talk some football because we've got a couple teams in training camp. And we'll have the entire league in training camp in the next 7 to 8 days here. So we're getting close, baby. We're getting real close. That Hall of Fame game is like literally like 13 days away. Give it to me.
1: No.
0: I don't give a damn. I mean, last year it was Trey Lance under center, and I loved it. So when we come back, one of the best divisions, if not the best division in all of football, and one that's going to hold a lot of weight with the folks on this show around here, the NFC North. Should the Lions be favored to win the division? The Lions. We'll find out with debate when we come back. 310-840-4910. I'm Pat Boyle. She's Kate Constable. 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
25: As a parent, when you send your kid off to school in the morning, you know that they're going to be learning, they're going to be spending time with their friends, but new study out of UCSF found adolescents are spending an average of 70 minutes of their school day on their phones. Now, some kids will say they need their phones to help with schoolwork, but this study found that they were spending the vast majority of their screen time on TikTok, Instagram, and Snapchat, not really apps that you're going to be turning to for homework help. Now, the study's lead author said, "Don't blame kids for using their phones at school. Teach them how to resist them. Focus on what they'd get by putting them aside rather than what you're taking away. Explain how phones could hurt their academic performance, and also remind them of this. Nothing takes the place of real face-to-face friendships." I'm Dr. Sanjay Gupta, helping you live a better life.
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0: Welcome on back. BetMGM tonight, Westwood One Sports. I'm Pat Boyle. She's Kate Constable. The phone number to join the show, 310-840-4910. Again, that's 310-840-4910. Let's get you a quick baseball scoreboard update here before we pivot and talk some football, waiting on LeBron's decision. We're not going to wait all damn show. So if you like runs and you like home runs, Kate, tonight might be the night for you, especially with the games that we previewed here. Guardians Twins, very interesting series, very juicy series in that very crowded and packed AL Central. We talked about how good Joe Ryan has been this game. How about he's given up five home runs tonight? Five in one game. Four innings, 10 hits, eight runs allowed for a guy that entered the game with a 2.85 ERA. That has ballooned to more than half a point. Guardians lead the Twins 9-2. They've got home runs from Rocchio, Hoskins, Halpin, Bazana, Hoskins again, Halpin again. I mean, hey, they smashed Joe Ryan, and they're smashing the Twins 9-2. What a night for the Guardians. A lot of home runs.
1: I mean, what a night for Joe Ryan, or lack thereof. Oh, boy, that is a brutal, brutal outing. So much for my handicap of, well, Twins have the pitching advantage tonight with Joe Ryan on the mound. Yeah, that crashed and burned pretty quick. Brutal. And the total in this game was 7.5. They had eight runs in the second inning combined. So if you bet the over in Cleveland and Minnesota, that was an easy win for you.
0: Yes, you are correct. I mean, that's talk about sweat-free. Phillies lead the Dodgers 4-1. They had a big second inning against them at Sheehan. Had a Rincona's double, sack fly, and then a two-run bomb from Trey Turner. Dodgers got one back on a double play, but Christopher Sanchez looking pretty darn good tonight. Four innings, four hits, one run, six strikeouts. Phillies lead the Dodgers 4-1 in the bottom of the fourth. And again, Shohei Ohtani scratched already from his start that he was going to make in this series. Yankees and the Pirates. It's looking like, it doesn't look like a football score, but definitely doesn't look like a baseball score in the fourth inning. 8-5 Yankees in the fourth inning. Jazz Chisholm's already got two bombs and five RBIs. Braxton Ashcraft, three innings, nine hits, seven runs. And Ryan Weathers, not too much better. Three innings, seven hits, five runs, five earned runs. But again, Yankees winning a slugfest, 8-5 in the Bronx. And then let's get one more quick update here, because we talked about the Red Sox, winners of 13 in a row entering tonight, and the Orioles, winners of 7 in a row. Something had to give. This has been a good one. It's been back and forth. Baltimore jumped up early. Red Sox then scored three unanswered to take the lead back. Sack fly, an infield single, a double. And then you had a single, a solo shot from Christian Encarnacion Strand. So it's 3-2 Red Sox right now in the top of the sixth. They're trying to make it 14 straight wins. And yeah, because it's definitely worth mentioning the Miz on the mound tonight. The Brewers lead the Mets 3-1. Freddy Peralta going up against his former team, and I thought maybe this would be enough to snap him out of a funk. No, he's already given up a three spot. Turang with a double, Mitchell with a single, and then Pratt with a home run. The Mets did score a run off Jacob Mizorowski, but it was unearned because the Brewers made an error in the inning that the Mets scored their run the last half inning. So three innings, three hits, no earned for the Miz, and five strikeouts. Feels like that's the only runs he gives up, Kate, is when they're unearned because his defense screws up.
1: Yeah, pretty much. I'm sorry, Pat. I'm distracted here because I'm trying to figure out why this Cubs game is delayed when I live about half a mile from Wrigley Field and I don't know what's going on. There's no weather going on. Like, why are we delayed?
0: Combs put in our show chat an hour ago. Cubs Tigers might get banged, already delayed, but there's another band of storms coming through an hour or so after these end. But you are in the Windy City and you're saying there's you're looking no out rain. Your window, like, when you got nothing, huh?
1: The sky looks a little funky, so like maybe it's coming, but there's nothing right now. So I don't know. But yeah, in terms of the Miz, like, yeah, he doesn't give up anything. It's his defense that gives up stuff. I'm with you there.
0: I'm glad you're with me. You know, again, that's funny because the only people that get to be wrong more than us, sports talk radio hosts, Hated to talk about, we're not really a sports betting show, but BetMGM does sponsor the title of the show. So the only people that get to be wrong more than us are the weathermen and the weatherwoman.
1: Yep.
0: And they could they be wrong? Kate, I don't know. I guess we're going to find out in short order. But yeah, that is why the Cubbies game is delayed. And Combs says radar doesn't look good. The radar didn't look good in my neck of the woods on Saturday. It was supposed to be, it was a big red, all red for like 2 hours straight. It barely rained. My one friend was going to, we were going to do something on Saturday. He's like, oh dude, I just got like the flash flood warning and the tornado warning. It was nothing.
1: Yeah.
0: So trust me, I normally rely on the radar, but that radar ain't always right.
1: First pitch, 7:35 for the Cubbies.
0: There you go. That's 5 minutes.
1: In 5 minutes. There we go.
0: Getting play ball, baby. Underway.
1: Play ball. Gotta love it.
0: All right, let's talk a little football. So we've got, let's see, when do your Bears start training camp?

0: defend their division title. The Detroit Lions are favored to win this division. The Bears have the third longest odds here, Kate. And how confident? I feel like I've asked you this a little bit in passing a couple weeks ago, but we're right up against it here for training camp. Now that the team is fully together, there's no more moves to be made. Everybody's in order. Everybody's in place. How confident are you ahead of this Chicago Bears season here?
1: I am kind of with you, Pat. I'm not super confident. I'm confident that, like, we have the quarterback, we have the coach, that duo. And I'm confident in a lot of our other, the other players and personnel on this team, but, like, it's not that easy in the National Football League, right? Like, it never is. And all of a sudden, you go from being a team that hasn't won much over the last couple of seasons, outside, obviously, of last year, to being a team that won the division last year and is now having a significantly more difficult schedule. They have one of the hardest schedules in the league. Everyone's coming after them. And then the way that the Bears won a bunch of games last year, which was, you know, last minute, fourth quarter comeback type of things. And you mentioned all the takeaways on the defensive side of the ball. Like, those things have to be replicated in order to have a similar season as they did this past year. And it's just not that easy. It doesn't happen like that. So I think there's also Drew Dolman retiring at center. Like, I think that's a big deal for the Bears. And, like, how does that adjust the offensive line and the way Caleb operates, and are things as smooth? Like, that, those types of things that give me pause and a reason for question for this Bears team, especially because I think this is one of the most difficult divisions in all of football right now. Like, the Lions, I mean, they finished last in the division last year. I don't think the Lions are necessarily a last place team in the division, but is it the Packers? We know you love Jordan Love. I think the Vikings, they won, what, 9 games with J.J. McCarthy last year. If you have Kyler Murray, and I have a lot of faith and respect for KOC, like, if J.J. McCarthy can win 9 games, can Kyler Murray win 10, 11? Like, where does that put them in the division? And all of a sudden, you can't have multiple teams in the division winning double-digit games. Like, someone has to be losing, and maybe that could be the Chicago Bears this year, as much as I really hope it's not.
0: Yeah, and here's the thing, and I know you know, but I know just for the sake of brevity in the argument here, like, I know you know J.J. McCarthy did not win 9 games, and the Vikings, they were 4-8, and they were done and cooked, and then won 5 games in a row against the Commanders without Jaden Daniels, the Cowboys, the Giants with Did Jackson Dart play in that game?
1: Probably not.
0: He did.
1: That was later in the season.
0: He went 7. That was the game Jackson Dart went 7 of 13 for 33 yards. That was one of the worst games of football I've ever watched in my life. It's one of the worst games of football I've ever seen in my entire life. They won that game. They beat the Lions on Christmas Day. I give them that, because the Lions, that was their season, was on the line, and Max Brosmer played, and he threw for 51 yards, and the Vikings defense absolutely annihilated Detroit. And then it was a meaningless game for both them and Green Bay, and they won 16-3 with the Packers playing nobody. So, again, yeah, great. You look back, they're 9-8. The Vikings went 9-8 with how bad J.J. McCarthy was. Let's remember how meaningless those last 5 games were for them. That being said, and I'm not a big believer in Kyler Murray, but he is an upgrade to J.J. McCarthy. That's for damn sure. Brian Flores and that defense, they took some steps back last year, but I still believe Brian Flores can cook up some disguises. He's going to still bring the blitz, and if they have the players that can get home and they have a decent pass rush, they're going to be solid. They're going to be dangerous, and they still have Justin Jefferson, and they have Jordan Addison, and they've got a halfway decent run game. So, yeah, I feel like the Vikings, they've got the worst odds to win the division. And again, I'm going to say it, I'm not a believer in Kyler Murray. I don't think he's that good. But I could see myself being wrong on the Vikings and them winning 10, 11 games this year, because Kyler Murray actually is somewhat serviceable and knows how to throw the football. So that's the team I feel like should be getting talked about more. And then just as, you know, in the same vein, but on the opposite side of the spectrum, like, did the Lions really deserve to be the favorite in this division with how many pieces they lost on that offensive line? And their defense seemingly never stays healthy, Kate. Like, I love Dan Campbell. And I think Jared Goff is

0: is criminally underrated, and they've got as good as weapons as anybody, especially with Jahmyr Gibbs. But they're like, should the Lions really be favored to win this division?
1: Yeah, I'm with you on that. I don't know about that. I don't know about favored. That is a lot of questions in their secondary right now as well. Like, you have Brian Branch and Kirby Joseph, who are dealing with injuries even going into the season. Tyrion Arnold, you released. Like, yeah, there are a lot of question marks for the Lions. And I want to know, I agree with you that Jared Goff is underrated, and a lot of people don't give him the respect that he maybe deserves. But also, like, he really did not have a great season last year with Ben Johnson leaving. I think this season is going to tell us a whole lot about, does he need Ben Johnson to have the type of success that the Lions had when Johnson was their offensive coordinator and Goff was having great seasons? Or is he still able to produce at that level, given maybe a somewhat of a little bit of a down year last year with Johnson being gone last year? So that's what we're going to find out. I mean, David Montgomery's gone. Does that change the way this offense operates a little bit? And I know Montgomery is essentially gone because he was hardly getting any touches last year, and the Lions are like, okay, yeah. Well, I mean, Jahmyr Gibbs, like, you got Jahmyr Gibbs, you're good. But, like, there are some personnel changes for this Lions team that you just kind of wonder, did they kind of reach their peak in those seasons where they won however many games it was, 11, 12 games? I kind of wonder if we're still trying to hang on, or the books are kind of hanging on to those seasons in which the Lions looked so dominant, and are they still that same team?
0: Yeah, that is true. And look, the one thing I will disagree with is, you know, Jared Goff maybe, and I'm not just a box score watcher here, because I do remember him, you know, especially that game on Christmas. God, he was terrible. He did not know how to handle that blitz against Minnesota. But he had a run from week 13 to week 16, four game stretch that kept Detroit alive despite their defense being in shambles. Four game stretch against the Packers, the Cowboys, the Rams, and the Steelers. Where Jared Goff, in those four games, he averaged 317 passing yards, and he had 9 touchdowns and 0 turnovers. Like, and for the season, he basically had the same exact amount of passing yards as he's had in the last 4 years. He had right in the middle of the average of the passing touchdowns he's thrown for in the last 3 years, and he had the fewest interceptions he's thrown in the last 3 years. So I can make the argument, did Jared Goff, was he actually the same, if not better, without Ben Johnson? And that it was just that their defense was so terrible. They were a top 5 offense. And remember, they basically got rid of their offensive coordinator like halfway through the year, and Dan Campbell was calling plays.
1: Is
0: Dan
1: right.
0: Campbell as good
1: that.
0: Of an offensive as Ben Johnson is what I really want to know, Kate.
1: I forgot that they switched their they didn't fire him.
0: Yeah, halfway through the season, John Morton was their OC, and Dan Campbell's like, yeah, you know what? I'm going to call the plays. Like, no disrespect, yeah, but I'm going to call the plays here. And then they fired him at the end of the year.
1: That's right. So Drew,
0: he's the pass game coordinator now for the Broncos.
1: Drew Petzing is the offensive coordinator for the Lions. Is he calling plays, or is Campbell going to continue to call plays? Do we know the answer to that?
0: I don't think we've gotten an official ruling, but I would venture to say with pretty good confidence that Drew Petzing is going to call the plays. I mean, he did it the last couple of years for Arizona, and I don't think you bring in a guy like him if he's not going to call the plays.
1: Yeah.
0: Let's see. Let's see if Dan Campbell has said anything official on this. Don't think we've gotten any quotes from him. I don't think we've gotten any quotes from him. I think this is just a lot of reporting and a lot of what the folks in Detroit think is going to happen.
1: When you have Jahmyr Gibbs and you have Amon-Ra St. Brown and you have Jameson Williams and Sam Laporta, like, you have enough talent on the team to win games. So maybe that is more of the reason. And then also the fact that they have a last place schedule because they finished last in the division. Like, that's probably more so of where they the odds have them as the favorite to win the division is when you have a fairly easy schedule for a team that doesn't necessarily, they're not your typical last place team in the division. They're not your, they're not your Jets. They're not your Giants.
0: I just had to double check that when you said that. I was like, wait a minute, the Lions really finished in last? And yeah, the fact that the Vikings beat them on Christmas Day, they were 9-8. They didn't have that tiebreaker. Yeah, 9-8, but they were in last place. That's crazy to think of. And so the one huge advantage is they're going to play the fourth place teams in the other divisions that they play. They do play the Jets. They will play the Cardinals. They will play the Titans. Those are as gimme games as you're going to get. And they play the entire AFC East. So, yeah, they'll play New England and Buffalo, but they also play the Jets and they play Miami.
1: Right.
0: Wow. So right, now I see why they're favorite.
1: They're going to win a bunch of games.
0: All right. I just want to be we'll finish this conversation because we got to get into the Packers side of things. And also I want to go a little bit more in depth on your Bears. 310-840-4910. I'm Pat Boyle. She's Kate Constable. We'll also get you a baseball scoreboard update. Runs, the theme of the night. 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
16: What are the chances you are listening to this while drinking a nice hot cup of coffee? If so, don't let me stop you. For years, we've been reporting on the health benefits of coffee, and that's not going to stop today. A new study, this one out of Harvard School of Public Health, found that coffee and tea could help lower your risk of developing dementia. People who enjoyed 1 to 3 caffeinated cups a day saw the biggest impact. In addition to the caffeine, coffee contains hundreds of bioactive compounds that can influence inflammation, glucose metabolism, vascular function, and oxidative stress. It's also possible coffee drinkers might be doing other things that keep them healthy. Eating a more balanced diet, getting plenty of exercise, sleep, not smoking, or drinking too much alcohol. And finally, staying socially active. I'm Dr. Sanjay Gupta, helping you live a better life.
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0: Well, phone number to join the show, 310-840-4910. That's 310-840-4910. We'll get you a baseball scoreboard update here in just a bit, but just finishing up our conversation with what we think of every team in the NFC North, and again, with our friends at BetMGM, here are the odds for each team to win the division. The Lions are at plus 160. The Packers are at plus 240. The Bears just over plus 300. And the Vikings at basically 5-1. I mean, and we looked at the records from last year here with the Bears winning the division with a record. I just had it in front of me. With a record of 11-6. Packers 9-7-1, Vikings 9-8, Lions 9-8. I still think the NFC West is the best division, and you had three teams with 12 wins last year, and we know how great the Rams are, and the Seahawks are the defending Super Bowl champions, and we'll see how healthy the Niners' defense is. So I don't think you could say the NFC North is the best division, but probably the most competitive year after year now for the last three, 4 years, with a bunch of different division winners every single year. And, Kate, I think expect the unexpected with this division. Seems to be the case. The one team we didn't take a huge dive into last segment is the Packers. And I don't need to say it again. I'm as high on Jordan Love as you could possibly be. Kate, I think he wins the MVP. He was my pick last year. I'm going back to the well. I think Jordan Love wins the MVP. But their defense without Micah Parsons was pretty good. But then they made the trade for Micah Parsons, and they looked incredible. Then he tore his ACL, and he's probably going to be out for the first four, if not more, games of the season. So it's how does their defense look until Micah Parsons comes back? And then obviously a big question is how is he going to look, Micah Parsons, when he does come back? Do you think that he needs to basically be playing at an all-pro level when he comes back this season for the Packers to have a chance to win the division? Or do you think that, I know you're not as high as me on Jordan Love, but do you think this Packers offense is good enough to carry the water?
1: No, they need Micah Parsons to be playing at an all-pro level when he comes back. The Packers offense has not been good enough to carry to, what did you say, to carry the water? Is that a phrase?
0: Yeah, basically to carry the team, like the Lions offense carried their team while their defense was in shambles.
1: Yeah, no, I don't think this Packers offense is good enough to do that. I'm not the wide receiving core for the Packers. I feel like that's always the knock. I don't necessarily hate it. And I think Matthew Golden will be better this year in his second season. I do think there's some talent on there. It just, I don't have as much confidence in that offense to carry the team and to, you know, solely rely on that offense to win games. I think you need Micah Parsons back and as close to pre-injury Micah Parsons as possible in order for this defense to be at that level where they're doing their part to win these games.
0: I feel like not enough people are talking about Tucker Kraft coming back. And again, any athlete coming off of any season-ending injury a year ago, it's you got to see how they come back. But you know, again, he's coming off a torn ACL. He may start camp on the PUP list. That was news today, but he does expect to be a full goal for week one. That was Jason Wild of Channel 3000 reporting that. I don't know what Channel 3000 is, but just reading the RotoWire little blurb here. I feel like not enough people are talking about Tucker Kraft and how much of a monster this guy was last year. 220-yard-plus games, and he had 7 touchdowns in 8 games. And then he got knocked out for the season. I feel like he is good enough to be a top 5 tight end, and that could push this Packers offense over the top here, Kate. And Tucker Kraft is part of the reason why I'm so high on Jordan Love. But, yeah, look, and again, for me, the other biggest question is Matt LaFleur. As a coach, coaching decisions, play calling, especially in the fourth quarter of games, I think is going to dictate how many games the Packers win this year. But if I had to pick a team to win the division, I'm picking Jordan Love to win the MVP, so I'm picking the Pack to win the NFC North.
1: The Packers did, I will say, their offense did struggle once Tucker Kraft went out. I feel like that was kind of a turning point for the offense and production there.
0: It was. All right, we'll take a short break. We'll get you a baseball scoreboard update and some other news. But also, was that third place game in the World Cup cool, or did you hate it? Could other sports start doing it next? I'm Pat Boyle. She's Kate Constable.
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12: Now seems as good a time as any to remind you you don't always have to take healthy habits to the extreme. Not only are you unlikely to stick with something that's difficult, even if you can keep it up, it's probably going to be to the detriment of something else. And chances are that something else is more important. So if you're on a quest to improve your health, I promise the basics are going to take you much further. I'm talking about diet, try and be as plant-based as possible, exercise, meaning multiple rounds of cardio and strength training, and sleep. For most people, 7 to 9 hours a night. I like to think of these things as sort of a three-legged stool, right? If you're not doing any one of them, it's really hard to keep balanced with the others. The key here is you don't have to strive for perfection. Doing anything is going to be better than nothing. I'm Dr. Sanjay Gupta, helping you live a better life.
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0: on Westwood One Sports. I'm Pat Boyle. Brad Evans off all week. Kate Constable's with me tonight. 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Hour number four of this Monday night extravaganza kicks off right now. You could watch the show live on YouTube. 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You could watch the show live on Twitter at BetMGM tonight. 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Great show so far. We talked about Spain winning the World Cup yesterday, beating Argentina in the final. They dominated. Argentina didn't have a single shot until the final couple of minutes of extra time of the game. And Spain had to hold on for a 1-0 win. Your thoughts on that? The Open with Ryan Fox winning it. The Kiwi, the 39-year-old, his first ever major title, a birdie on the 18th hole. He beats Cameron Young, who once again finishes as a runner-up. But, of course, it was Bryson DeChambeau that stole the weekend, crying about his two-stroke penalty that he rightfully received, even asking them to call President Trump to see if he would overturn the penalty, which is just an absurd, ridiculous, nonsense headline. So, talked a lot about that as well. We've talked a lot of baseball and now a lot of football here recently. So, if you're just joining us, you want to get in on the fun, you could call, you could text 310-840-4910. Again, that's 310-840-4910. Oh, and how could I forget? If we're waiting on pins and needles for a LeBron James decision. A lot of people were speculating, maybe 8 p.m. Eastern. Pat Beverly tweeted out earlier this morning that it was going to happen tonight. It's 9 p.m. Eastern. We're still waiting. We are still waiting. So, any predictions on where LeBron is headed? 310-840-4910. Before we talk third place game, Kate, for the World Cup on Saturday, I don't know if you saw it or not, but I thought it was electric. Before we get there, we do have a phone caller. Let's get to Cheryl, who's in Syracuse, next up on BetMGM tonight. Cheryl is on line one. Go ahead, Cheryl.
1: Well, hi, guys and girl. I have a gut feeling about LeBron, and I think he's not just keeping us hanging on. I think he's making legal decisions and all that. But I'm hoping that he's going to go with the Warriors because I think he and Steph have a good chemistry. But I'm also thinking he might go with the Cavaliers. And then for my football.
0: I think he would go back home to Cleveland, Cheryl, just because.
1: What's that?
0: I said, why do you think that? I know you said Golden State, but you think it would be either there or the Cavaliers. Why do you think Cleveland? Just because it would be it's home for him and it would be a third chapter? Or do you have any other reasoning why you think that?
1: No, that's the reason. And,
0: okay. All right, Cheryl. Well, you're lucky. I think it's Golden State. But I said the best chance for him to realistically win a title would be Philadelphia. And, Kate, you agree. So, you think, what did you think of Cheryl's thoughts there?
2: I mean, yeah, I think Cheryl, those are the two spots that are probably the most realistic. I'm with Cheryl.
0: All right, great. Cheryl, we appreciate the call. And also, thank you for not leaving Kate out. Good evening,
2: gentlemen.
0: Yeah,
2: I appreciate that too, Cheryl. And guy and girl. Love it, Cheryl.
0: We've got some text messages as well here, so let's get to them. Caleb from Alabama texts in, huge Packers fan here, very worried about our team this year. Could see us finishing last in the division. Some things I'm worried about that should be considered: VP of personnel, DC, which I'm guessing means the defensive coordinator, which, yes, it's no longer Jeff Hafley, and so they brought in Jonathan Gannon after he got fired by the Cardinals. And backup quarterback, Love always misses a few games each year so far, are all in Miami now. No Quay Walker, Romeo Doubs, lots of pressure on LaFleur. Parsons and Kraft missing time early. I don't think Kraft is going to miss any games. He said today, or was reported today, he expects to be ready to go week one. Parsons, yes, could miss four, maybe even up to six games. All these issues gives me pause. Think we could start out slow, too slow to recover. We'll see. Now, Kate, again, I'm as high as you could be on Jordan Love. I'll say it again. I think he's going to win the MVP. I don't see any of those other, what I think are small issues and small concerns that just about every team has. Think about how many teams have lost their coordinators in the last couple of years after a great season, whether it's a playoff, whether it's a Super Bowl. Their coordinators leave to take head coaching jobs. And again, I do think the pressure is on LaFleur, and I do think he is holding the Packers back when it comes time to make your money, which is in January in the postseason. I mean, he's proven sometimes you are what your record says you are. And as much as I have kind of turned on Matt LaFleur, he's got one of the best winning percentages in the month of December for any head coach in NFL history. So the guy normally does a good job of winning the meaningful football games until it's time to win the ones that really matter, the playoffs. But, you know, again, Jonathan Gannon, the last time we saw him as a defense coordinator, the Eagles won a Super Bowl, or the Eagles got to a Super Bowl. He's not a head coach. He was a terrible head coach. Pretty damn good defensive coordinator. I know the Cardinals' defense itself stunk, but when he actually had some talent to work with, the guy was a good defensive coordinator. And tell me, which team in the NFL is not worried about having their backup quarterback play? I think the issue's there from Caleb from Alabama, who's a Packers fan. I think he's blowing him out of proportion.
2: I mean, yeah, you make the point about Jonathan Gannon. Like, Mike McDaniel was not a great head coach in Miami. I think McDaniel's a really good offensive coordinator, right? So, like, Jonathan Gannon, I think he can do some good things on this defense. You look at the Packers' schedule early on in the season, Minnesota, the Jets, Falcons, Tampa Bay, like, that's kind of the easiest stretch of their schedule. Early on, and that's when you could be without Micah Parsons. And, you know, I think that's probably a silver lining here to silver lining's not the right term. I think that's just a positive to the Packers schedule this year, is that it's kind of front loaded with some easier games. Whereas you said, LaFleur wins in December. I told you about the Jordan Love Toyota-thon theory. Last time we were on, Pat, like, Jordan Love, Toyota-thon comes around. That's mid-November to Christmas. Jordan Love's winning football games. I mean, and that's when you have the Patriots. That's when you have the Rams, the Bills. Like, things get tough throughout that stretch. So if they're playing their best football at that time, then, yeah, I think this Packers team could have some success. But they have to take care of business early on in the season, and they're going to have to do it with a new defensive coordinator coming in. Like, does it take any time for that unit to kind of gel within the new system and scheme and everything, and without Micah Parsons? And, like, those are the question marks. And I know that you're really high on Jordan Love, but, like, can Jordan Love kind of, can he be the main reason that they're winning all of these, that they win games early on? Like, you know, you can trust Josh Allen to go out and win you games kind of despite what everyone else is around him. You can trust Patrick Mahomes to an extent to do that. I know, you know, last season wasn't all that great and he's coming back from injury. But, like, is Jordan Love at that level where, like, as long as Jordan Love's on the field, you're winning football games? That's a question that I still have. I mean, it sounds like you've answered that yourself, but, like, that would be my concern. Where Caleb from Alabama, I would agree with some of that stuff there, that there are some worrisome areas.
0: Okay, that's fair. 310-840-4910. How about this text? This is from, and of course it doesn't have a name on it, but it is from a 352 area code, which is North Central Florida. This person texts in, why isn't Tommy DeVito the New York Football Giants starting quarterback? And that takes the cake. That Kate, we maybe can claim it now. That might be the dumbest text we get all week. No disrespect, but Tommy DeVito hasn't been on the Giants for over a year now. He was claimed off of waivers by the New England Patriots last year, and he is going to be Drake May's backup probably this year, because Zappy Hour is over. Baron Morton is the third stringer, who they just drafted in the seventh round coming out of Texas Tech. And, I mean, I don't know if you guys watched that bowl game that he played in. Oh, my God. I mean, I think he's lucky that he got drafted in the seventh round, Baron Morton. But, Tommy DeVito is the Patriots' backup starting quarterback. And why isn't he the starting quarterback for the New York Giants? Well, frankly, because he's not that good. And let me rephrase this as somebody that is from Central New Jersey. And yes, Central Jersey exists 1,000,000%. And Tommy Cutlets, Tommy DeVito, DeVito Mania, how it ran wild, brother, for a couple of weeks a few years ago. I mean, he's not better than Jackson Dart. And he's not even on the team anymore. And so that's why he's not the New York Giants starting quarterback. And he got his chance in 2024 when Daniel Jones, it was the last year for Daniel Jones, and then he was terrible. And then they went to Drew Locke, and then they went to Tommy DeVito. He made a couple of starts, and he wasn't very good. So, I mean, are we like he was riding the high of like three good games in 2023. He's no longer even on the team. That's why he's not the Giants starting quarterback, and Jackson Dart is much better than Tommy DeVito. So I don't know. Kate, does that sum it up?
2: I think that's pretty accurate there, Pat. Yeah, I would say the answer is simple. He's not the Giants starting quarterback because he's not on the team. Period. Right? Like that's why.
0: Exactly. All right. 310-840-4910. And we appreciate all your calls and all texts. Don't get me wrong, but I don't know. Where have you been for the last like 18 months when it comes to Tommy DeVito? So there you go. All right. Well, let's pivot here. Let's talk some more soccer in the sense of there's two topics, Kate. We'll get to Messi and Mbappe and the golden boot in just a second, because it kind of plays into what I think was a pretty damn good electric sporting event on Saturday. Again, the Open third round ended. Coming 5 p.m. Eastern on Saturday. Yes, there's baseball. Outside of that, there wasn't much going on. So if you had some time to kill or you didn't have much going on Saturday, I think you probably watched the third place game in the World Cup between France and England. And as much as the game, let me start out by saying, Kate, the game was meaningless. I understand. Neither of those teams wanted to play in the game. Nobody wants to play for third place. Perhaps on paper, but, and yes, maybe FIFA still does do the third place game because it's money and because however many million people, whether they only get 2 million people, 3 million people to watch that game, that gives them some TV money. I liked the game. I thought it was awesome. Oh, it was a glorified all-star game. It was 6-4, by the way. England won. They went up 4-0 in the first half. France looked like they honestly could not give a damn about the game, despite the fact that they started Mbappe, and they started half of their normal starters. And then in the second half, they came out of the gate. They woke up. They scored three goals in the span of 15 minutes, and all of a sudden it's 4-3, and then England scores to make it 5-3, then France scores to make it 5-4, then England scores in the final kick to make it 6-4. I thought it was electric. I thought it was offense. I thought it was amazing. I thought it was great offense. Yeah, the defense wasn't there. Did they really care all that much to play defense? Probably not. Was it a glorified all-star game? Maybe. But I don't know. Maybe I didn't want the World Cup to end after we had such an amazing tournament. So I fully well understand that the game was essentially meaningless. And I know it's not the Olympics where you have to give out a bronze medal. You don't have to do it at the World Cup, but they've been doing it for the entire history of the tournament. And so so many people, some of my friends texting me, wow, what a stupid, what an atrocity this game is. I'm like, what? Are we watching the same? This is awesome. This is incredible shots that I'm seeing, incredible counterattacking. Like, yeah, again, the intensity of the defense wasn't what you would expect for the championship game in the semifinals. But, like, it's not like the guys were just sleepwalking out there. Like, a glorified all-star game, like the NBA, they literally take uncontested threes and dunk the ball with nobody guarding them. For four straight quarters, and I know they changed the format, but like this was a decently competitive game of soccer. It was just there was not much defense, and I like the game, and I don't want FIFA to get rid of it. I like the third place game, and for a lot of people, my one friend, I can't believe Mbappe is going to win the golden boot now because he scores two goals in a game that doesn't matter, and then Messi doesn't score at all, Argentina doesn't score at all. Who cares? They're playing the game. The game counts. It should count towards the stats. Stop crying. Get off your high horse. That's how I felt with a lot of people attacking this third place game on Saturday and saying that it was it's a sham that Mbappe won the golden boot because he played a meaningless game that had no defense. I mean, kick rocks. Go find a different hill to die on.
2: I mean, Pat, Yeah, it was a meaningless game. It was a glorified scrimmage. It was an all-star game. It was whatever you want to call it. It was also a really good game. It was a really fun game to watch. I sat down and watched it. What day was that? Was that Saturday? I don't know.
0: Yes.
2: I turned it on. Yeah, I was Saturday. Doing something. I turned it on. I couldn't get to it until halftime, and it was 4-0 England. And I'm like, oh, okay, well, like, this game is over. And all of a sudden, France comes out in the second half, and we've got ourselves a game, and it's interesting. And I watched it all the way until the end. So I don't necessarily care, like, that it, you know, maybe it wasn't as meaningful. Maybe the players didn't take it as seriously. Maybe the defense wasn't there. It was still an entertaining game, and that's why we watch sports in the first place, is to be entertained, right? And the World Cup throughout has been incredibly entertaining. And so if you have one game that, sure, maybe it doesn't matter as much, but it's still a good game, like, why would we not want to watch that? In terms of the Mbappe won the Golden Boot because, you know, because there was no defense being played, like, I understand that take a little bit. But at the same time, if there's a game, if FIFA, if the World Cup is going to have a third place game and he's out there, those stats have to count. Like, you can't say, okay, the stats in this game don't count because it's a third place game and it doesn't mean anything for either of these two teams. It's still part of the tournament. If you want to have it just be like a, hey, you guys both lost, you're out of the tournament, but like, do you want to play for fun here and not have it a third place game as that? Like, if it's part of the tournament, if it's for third place, if it's for a trophy, it means something. The stats have to count for it. That bottom line.
0: Yeah.
2: So I understand, like, fans of Messi don't like the fact that Mbappe won the Golden Boot because he scored two goals in the third place game, but like, it's still part of the tournament. That game is being played part of the tournament. Those stats have to count.
0: Yeah. And here's the thing. Does this mean, Kate, that we get other third place games and other sports now? Again, the Olympics, you have to have one where it's like a tournament and it's, you know, a major sport or a popular sport. You have to have a third place game because you have to give out a bronze medal. That's how the Olympics works. How the Olympics work.
2: Right.
0: Could we see that in March Madness? Could we see the NCAA play the Final Four on Saturday night and say, all right, we're going to come back and do a third place game on Sunday and then the championship on Monday night like normal? Do we see other sports play a third place game now? And I'm trying to think of, Kate, I don't know, maybe you have any other sports off the top of your head that it could happen. You can't do it with baseball. You can't have the loser of the ALCS and the loser of the NLCS play a third place one game for third place in Major League Baseball. You can't do that. You can't have it in the NBA where it's a best of seven series. Again, you're going to have the loser of the Eastern Conference, Western Conference Finals play one game. No shot. You're never going to have it in football because you're not going to ask grown, you know, a violent sport like the NFL. You're not going to have the losers of the AFC-NFC Championship game then come and play a third place game. And I don't think you'd have it in hockey either. So honestly, the only thing I think it could work is a big tournament like March Madness. You have all four teams in one location for the weekend. Why not play an extra game? And whether it's for money, look, I'm the guy that normally rails against expansion and things and more teams in the playoffs. I don't think I would hate a third place game in March Madness on a Sunday where that weekend there's normally not a whole lot going on except for baseball, and normally the Masters is not lined up that weekend anyway.
2: No, I think that's probably the only other place it could work, but I don't think that ever happens because you're not going to get the top players playing. It's going to turn into like a bowl game where everyone's, you know, the star players sit, they don't want to risk getting injured. Like, say Cooper Flagg and Duke was playing, there's no way Cooper Flagg plays in that third place game with the, you know, projected to go number one overall in the NBA a month later. He's not risking injury. Like, you would be getting backups. You would be getting bench guys. You would be getting kind of the, like, that would be what that game turns into. Maybe it's still worth it for entertainment purposes. Once again, I would still probably watch that because if you're a Final Four team, you're a pretty damn good basketball team. I would watch a, you know, if Duke lost, I would watch Duke go up against Houston in a third place game. I just don't think you're getting those types of, you're going to get the big name players on the court because of the injury concern.
0: Okay, that's fair. I think it, and I know that nowadays with all the guys that skip college football bowl games and if it's all of a sudden a meaningless March Madness game, yeah, you got draft picks. Would they play? Would they opt out of it? Probably. I mean, it wouldn't put it past him. Combs makes a great point. World Baseball Classic. He says in the show chat, yeah, I give me a third place game for the World Baseball Classic for sure. I'll take that right away. College football playoff is another one. The sport of football, you know, and again, all the guys that opt out of regular bowl games, you're going to play a third place game? No shot. No, that's not going to happen. So honestly, I think it's the World Cup where I want it to stay. I don't want it to go away. World Baseball Classic and March Madness. I think those are the three knockout tournaments that you could probably have a third place game, and I would sign up for it in a heartbeat for entertainment.
2: What about the Four Nations? Do they have a third place game in that for hockey? I know it's like the All-Star game, like the All-Star weekend, but like that would be something that I know people would watch if they don't already. I don't recall off the top of my head.
0: So they're not doing the Four Nations face-off this year. They're going back to regular All-Star game.
2: I know it's like every couple years that they do that. It's not a normal thing, but like when it does happen, that would be something.
0: Yeah, I don't think they had a third place game last time. Because again, they only had a week to do it. So I don't think there was a third place game. Be wrong. But I don't think there was.
2: Brandon says there wasn't. Yeah.
0: Okay. Yeah.
2: All right.
0: Yeah, I don't think there was. So, yeah, but again, World Baseball Classic, March Madness was the first thing I thought of. I think you definitely could have a third place game, and I would sign up for it. The other thing, too, that people were so frustrated, not only the Golden Boot, but Mbappe overtakes Messi's all-time lead in World Cup goals now. And with Messi likely playing his last World Cup game, again, Mbappe was going to break it anyway. Mbappe's 27 years old. He might have three more World Cups. So, but he passes him now before Messi retires, whether he's going to retire or not. Messi has 21 all-time World Cup goals. Mbappe now at just 27 years old has 22. His first World Cup was when he was 19. That's when he won the World Cup title with France. They got to the final last 4 years ago and lost to Argentina in penalties. They lose in the semifinals to Spain this time around. But he's only 27. He's got more World Cup goals all time than Messi. He's got one World Cup title. Messi's got one. And Mbappe's got 400-plus goals for club and country in 600-plus games. Messi's got 900-plus goals in 1,100-plus games. So we're talking about Messi being the GOAT. Messi maybe was going to enter the conversation for GOAT of GOATs if he won that game. He didn't. And now all of a sudden I feel like if he announces his retirement, for the time being, we're looking at him as the GOAT. But I feel like in another 4 years, he might already be dethroned by Kylian Mbappe. Because the fact that he's got more World Cup goals than him, he's got the same amount of World Cup titles. He has not accomplished the same amount that Messi has on a club stage. And again, he still has probably 10 plus years to try to do that. But like in another 4 years, Mbappe scores like another 6, 7, 8, 9 goals in the World Cup and France gets to another final or wins it. Like Messi's reign as the greatest of all time, it might be short-lived, I fear.
2: Well, yeah, that's why I think everyone who is all concerned about Mbappe doing what he did in that game is just remind him of the fact that we're going to be seeing a whole lot more of Mbappe, right? Like, he's going to be – he would have surpassed the goals record regardless. So, I don't know. That stuff, it's like kind of just – do your due diligence in understanding these things, people, before you jump on the internet and go crazy and get all upset over this type of stuff where, I mean, it's obvious that Mbappe is going to be around for a lot longer and he's going to score a whole lot more goals. He might even win the Golden Boot again, maybe even twice. Pat, how crazy would that be?
0: It would be crazy. It would be crazy. All right, let's get a quick phone call in here. 310-840-4910. Tommy is in Knoxville next up on BetMGM tonight. Tommy's on line one. What's going on, Tommy?
3: Good evening. Y'all probably don't remember. You may not be old enough to remember, but the NCAA used to have a third-place Final Four game. I think Virginia was the last one to to win it back in 81. It was a good game between LSU and Virginia. But the coaches basically saw guys starting to go to the pros at a more high level and could see people beginning to drop out of games and stuff to protect it against injury. So that's why I think the NCAA stopped doing it. One other little comment about my daughter is working in England, and she was watching the second place game or the third place game, and France was mailing it in for the first half, if you remember. But I think that's because England had heard about France being the best team. And so they wanted to whomp them, and they. My daughter asked, well, what would you say to these guys? I'm an old coach, and what would you guys say to these guys at halftime? I said, it's the easiest halftime speech ever given. You tell them, okay, you expletive female genitalia. If you guys aren't interested in playing the second half, go get on an airplane and head back to France if Air France will let you on the plane. But the rest of us are going to play this game, and we're going to come back, and we're going to kick the fool out of these limeys, just like Joan of Arc would have done. And then you just slam the door and let them think about it.
0: All right, Tommy, appreciate the call. Thank you very much. I think we necessarily did not need the lamb.
2: Yep.
0: It's a little bit more cringy.
2: All right, Tommy.
0: Yeah, we'll move on from that. Yeah, I guess it is an easy speech to give in the third place game. But I didn't realize March Madness did have a third place game. And the last time it was 19. Imagine getting rid of a third place game because of low fan interest in 1981. Like, I feel there wasn't a lot of options. There wasn't a lot to watch, and they got rid of it in 1981. Jeez. I don't know, man. I'm all for bringing it back. Bring it back.
2: I have
0: no idea
2: that
0: I once the third place game in March Madness brought back. You heard it here first.
2: I would love that. I had no idea they did that either. I mean, yeah, that was long before both of us were born, Pat. But I think that'd be kind of cool.
0: By the way, Combs in our show chat, producer Brandon Combs says, this is Tommy Bowden. I'm certain of it. That was a Tommy in Knoxville. Tommy Bowden was born in Birmingham. Of course, longtime coach of Clemson. Assistant coach for a long, long, long time. He played at West Virginia. I don't know where Tommy Bowden lives right now. Let's see. Does he live in Knoxville?
2: That
0: might have been him. I might have been.
2: He's a motivational speaker right now.
0: Yeah,
2: right?
0: Quick Google search. Again, take this with a grain of salt. Quick Google search, AI overview, says he lives in Destin, Florida. But who knows? Maybe he's in Knoxville was it Knoxville, Nashville? Either way, who knows? Maybe that was Tommy.
2: Maybe
0: Bowden.
2: A nice vacation in Knoxville for the summer.
0: All right. We got to take a break. And it was an eventful phone call, nonetheless. One that I wish, again, we did not hear the last 20 seconds of, but we got it. 310-840-4910. When we come back, we will, speaking of GOATs and Mount Rushmores and greatest players and where you have Messi and if Argentina would have won, where he would have been in that conversation, why don't we do it? Why don't we do the Mount Rushmore, okay? And it's middle of July. We're going to have some fun. We'll make it entertaining. It's relevant. We'll do our GOAT Mount Rushmore. For the four major sports and outside the four major sports. We'll get you a baseball scoreboard update when we come back. Hang out with us. We're having fun. She's Kate Constable. I'm Pat Boyle. 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

0: Welcome on back, BetMGM, the Night Westwood One Sports. I'm Pat Boyle. She's Kate Constable. Phone number to join the show, 310-840-4910. We've got to get to our GOAT Mount Rushmore for the four major sports and outside the four major sports. But really quickly, Kate, can I just shout out our video producer? I'll shout out the whole crew. Lee DeLapp in our Westwood One Studios. Producer Brandon Combs. But especially video producer Michael Montgomery. Monty, who anytime I'm trying to steal a last little bite of food in between breaks. And I got a little dinner here. Got a little chickpea, quinoa, kale, avocado. Wow. Very healthy. Girlfriend made it. I was still chewing when we came back from break. And if you're watching on YouTube or Twitter or Twitch, Monty just gave me a couple extra seconds, finished chewing before he put me on screen. Nobody wants to see me eating. I don't want anybody to see me mid-chew. So shout out Monty. What a real team player.
1: Hey, he looks out for us. That's why we love him.
0: Exactly. All right, we've got a Let's Go Streaking update here from producer Brandon Combs. We are a Matt Olson hit away from a 5-for-5 night. Kate, your player got a hit. You went with who'd you go with? You went with Brian Reynolds. I went with Ozzie Albies. He's got a home run, let alone a hit. Combs went with Murakami, who's got a hit, and Monty went with Perez, who's got a hit. We're waiting on Matt Olson for our guy Lee DeLapp in our Westwood One studios. The only problem is the Braves are up 3-2 going into the top of the ninth inning, so we need a Padres tie. And we need the Padres to tie or take the lead here, because if there is a bottom of the ninth, Matt Olson does lead off. So we're rooting for the Padres to tie this game up so Matty Olson can hit in the bottom of the ninth, and then we could possibly go 5-for-5 and go streaking all of us, all five of us together.
2: Two outs.
0: Combs also does say. I'm sorry, Lee, I didn't hear you.
2: Sorry, two outs, man on base. Man on first.
0: Okay. All right, need a ball in the gap. Combs also says, Kate, you should have put him on camera, Monty, just because of what he was eating. Tommy in Knoxville would have had some words for you.
1: Tommy and Knoxville were giving you a halftime speech.
0: Yeah, because a grown-ass man, God forbid a grown-ass man looks out for himself and tries to eat some avocado and chickpeas and some kale and be healthy.
1: Well, while you stepped away, Pat, I was just housing a Jersey Mike's sub just, you know, for the guys behind the scenes just to watch me inhale that. So
0: nice.
1: Yeah, I know. I eat a lot on the show, like in breaks and stuff. And I there's not too many other hosts that I work with that actually eat during shows. And so I always feel like

0: gross about it, but like, I get hungry. What am I supposed to do?
1: Yeah, I mean, and you and me.
0: I turn my camera off during break, like, but like, really, I don't know.
1: No, and look, Brad only, you know, Brad does the 3 hours and then he signs off, so I don't see him eat during the show, but he doesn't have to. We're doing 5 hours. I'm sorry, I have to eat a meal during that, and it's dinner time. Yeah. We do a show during dinner time, okay? Yes. We're pros. Yes. We're not eating on air. We're not eating during the segments.
0: No, nope.
1: Maybe once or twice I have, especially when we do an interview. And Monty puts up the graphic of the person that we have as a guest. I'm stealing bites like you wouldn't believe. But like 99% of the time, we're not eating on air. So during the breaks, who cares? I don't care. Nice. And Jersey Mike's, by the way, nice sub. Nice choice.
0: Well, we ordered Jersey Mike's the other day, and my husband's sandwich came wrong the first time. And he's one of those Karens that like will call back and be like, you put lettuce on my sub. I need a new one. So he did that twice. They got his order wrong twice. So we're just stocked
1: twice in one day
0: right now. Twice in one day. So I get all the Jersey Mike's leftovers now because they have onions on them and he doesn't eat onions. And now I have all the, you know, so I've been having Jersey Mike's the last couple of days. It's great.
1: So you're the beneficiary of that. And good. You know what? Again, you're only what, a couple of weeks removed from giving birth. You eat whatever you want.
0: You know what? I do. I do, Pat. I do, and I will.
1: Good. But so wait, what was going to be your dinner if not for the Jersey Mike's leftovers, or that was decided because this happened, what, yesterday or over the weekend?
0: Oh, no. My dinner was going to be Greek yogurt that I could quickly get. We have nothing in the fridge. So the dinner was going to be like a beef stick, a protein bar, or like a bite of yogurt. That's usually what my dinners are during shows because I don't plan ahead, but... We had the subs in the fridge, so that worked.
1: Yeah. Oh man, you got a meal prep. You know.
0: I know you just had a kid.
1: You got a meal prep a little bit better.
0: See, that's the thing. Either Pat, you or your husband. I don't have too many hours in the day when I'm taking
1: care of a little human here. So why don't you buzz off? Yeah. Okay, that's fine.
0: Yeah.
1: I don't have kids.
0: We'll get there.
1: I just have a dog that we got to look after.
0: I'm good with like breakfast and lunch. We get those done just great. It's just dinner rolls around. It's like, oh gosh, there's nothing in the fridge.
1: Yeah. That would drive me nuts. But again, I understand the circumstances that you currently find yourself in. And that is,
0: it's
1: with a child. 310-840-4910. We'll take a quick break here. We got a little off topic. We will do our Goat Mount Rushmore topic when we come back. So you want to get in on it, get in on it now. Mount Rushmore for the four major sports, baseball, football, basketball, hockey, and then a Mount Rushmore for any other sports that are not that. Tennis, golf, Olympic sports, whatever, what have you. We'll get all your calls and your texts when we return. We'll do ours as well. 310-840-4910. She's Kate Constable. I'm Pat Boyle. 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
25: If you're looking to get stronger, you don't necessarily need a bunch of heavy weights to do that, at least not to start. Body weight workouts, when you do them the right way, can be really effective. Strength and conditioning specialist Dana Santis told us, with body weight training, you create progressive overload by changing joint angles, adding instability, or choosing more challenging variations of the same exercise. Two other factors driving progressive overload are time under tension and muscular fatigue. That means the amount of time your muscles are engaged during a movement, the slower the movement, the harder it will be until you reach the point where you can't do another rep with good form. You want to stop before you collapse. Also, remember this, pay attention to your breath. So important. Breathe out when you exert force. I'm Dr. Sanjay Gupta, helping you live a better life.

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1: All right, welcome on back. BetMGM Tonight, Westwood One Sports. I'm Pat Boyle. She's Kate Constable. Phone number to join, 310-840-4910. We've got a caller or two on hold that we'll get to. We're going to push the GOAT Mount Rushmore exercise, if you will, topic a little bit later on in the last hour of the show. So stay tuned for that. And that also gives you time to think about who your Mount Rushmore of greatest of all time athletes of GOATs would be. So again, that's coming up in the final hour. Well, we got a lot of texts that have come through. We've got some phone calls. We got some scoreboard updates to get you. So we figured we would tend to those matters first because we care about your interaction with the show. And so we've got an 865 number texting in inside info. LeBron to the Golden State Warriors. Well, there you have it, Kate. An 865 number has just spilled the beans. And they've let us know where LeBron is going. That's a Knoxville, Tennessee area code. So maybe that was Tommy. Yeah, that was Tommy in Knoxville after his tremendous phone call last segment. Maybe that maybe that's him, or maybe it's just somebody who knows that LeBron's going to the Warriors. Your thoughts? I guess we can call it, right?
2: If that's Tommy, Tommy knows how to give halftime speeches, and apparently he knows that LeBron's going to the Warriors. Breaking news for us here. I love it.
1: But by the way, I did get a I do have Shams' notifications turned on.
2: Yeah.
1: Which, like, I hate that I do, but also, again, we got to do a show. And I got a notification from Twitter, and it said Shams Charania. And I said, my eyes opened up wide. This was like 6 minutes ago. I was like, oh, wow, maybe he does have it. This was it. The Los Angeles Lakers are signing forward Arthur Kaluma to a two-way NBA deal. Kaluma, who spent last season in the Lakers G League program, averaged nearly 19 points, yada, yada, in the Las Vegas Summer League. I mean, you got to be kidding me. Who do you think you are, dude, putting out a tweet like that at a time like this? I mean...
2: I don't know who Arthur Kaluma is. Do we, is that something that I should, like, should I know who he is?
1: I don't know who he is.
2: Okay, good.
1: Did he go to work college?
2: But yeah, Shams needs to know what's going on right now. And he needs to know he can't be, Shams is just messing with us at this point.
1: He is. Why would you put that out there? Like that could wait till that could be 7 a.m. tomorrow. Put it out there. Really got to put that out there right now? Come on.
2: Anyway. You've got to be first.
1: All right, we've got other texts to get to here. Our 205 number texts in, yo, Tommy out here doing too much. Pat, I will say to your point about the Packers and Love certainly could win MVP because I don't know how else the Pack have a shot unless he's a 4,500-yard, 40-touchdown type of guy this year. I mean, look, Jordan Love has put up very underwhelming stats because Matt LaFleur loves running the football. It has to be a 50-50 split. Love's also missed two games each of the last 2 years, and yet the Packers have made the playoffs each of the last two, more than that. But he's put up underwhelming numbers, and they make the playoffs. Imagine if he puts up 4,500 yards and 40 touchdowns. They're going to win 13 games. I don't know. It's kind of... Kate, don't get me wrong. I know there's flaws with every team. Packers have a damn great roster. Like, who are we fooling here? That they're not gonna be a good team unless Jordan Love has these types of numbers. He's had a very underwhelming in terms of the stats. You look at the box score. He's been underwhelming, and they still find a way to get to the playoffs. Like, come on. I get you're a Bears fan. And I know I ain't gonna get anything from the Combs, but like the Packers got a good roster.
2: You're not getting anything from Combs. Do we have any update on any of this legal issue that Josh Jacobs is in right now? Because that could be a big problem, Pat. Josh Jacobs is if he is not able to play, or is suspended for games or say anything like that, could be a concern. Obviously, of course. That's kind of like, oh, if this player gets injured, type of deal. Like, of course, injuries happens for all things, but like. If Josh Jacobs finds himself in some serious legal issues, that could be not a good thing.
1: The thing that I've seen over the last couple of days remains under an open and ongoing investigation by the Brown County District Attorney following a late May arrest on domestic abuse allegations. He has vehemently denied the charges, has not been formally charged, and was continuing to participate in Packers team activities ahead of training camp. So, status quo. And some of the evidence that we were presented with, it seems brutal. It seems certainly like he is culpable of something. But, again... You know, the NFL, they historically don't do a good job of cracking down on domestic violence and other issues that they need to.
2: No, they don't.
1: Wouldn't surprise me if he doesn't get any kind of punishment. We've got a 256 number texting in. If LeBron goes to the Warriors, the technical question that has to be answered is, do Social Security benefits count towards the salary count? The salary cap is what they meant to text. Otherwise, that was an A-plus text. You got LeBron at 41. You got Steph in his late 30s, Draymond in his late 30s, Jimmy Butler in his mid to late 30s, and we call it the unction. So yeah, sooner or later, those guys are going to start collecting some Social Security benefits. That was good. Kate, you're unamused.
2: I'm trying to figure out where 256 is from. What area code is that?
1: I will see 1 sec. Northern and Northeastern Alabama.
2: Is this Tommy? Is this Tommy again? Didn't we say Tommy is from Alabama?
1: No, he's from Knoxville.
2: No. Oh, Knoxville. That's right. I mean, yeah, that's what would make LeBron going to the Warriors actually kind of fun and cool, is like all these old heads teaming up. And if they were actually able to have some success together, like that would be quite the story and quite the sending off into the sunset for LeBron.
1: It would be. By the way, one last update, because we do have to go to break here in the next couple of seconds. Caleb Durbin, bottom of the eighth, solo home run over the monster. Red Sox beat the Orioles 6-5. They've won 14 in a row.
2: Wow.
1: 14 in a row. They are drinking a whole bowl of that dirty water. 14 wins in a row for the Bo Sox. All right, we come back. Final hour. We'll kick it off. We got hot or cold. We've got our Mount Rushmore of goats coming up. We'll get back to your phone calls. Hang tight if you're there. 310-840-4910. 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
18: 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Body weight workouts, when you do them the right way, can be really effective. Strength and conditioning specialist Dana Santis told us, with body weight training, you create progressive overload by changing joint angles, adding instability, or choosing more challenging variations of the same exercise. Two other factors driving progressive overload are time under tension and muscular fatigue. That means the amount of time your muscles are engaged during a movement, the slower the movement, the harder it will be until you reach the point where you can't do another rep with good form. You want to stop before you collapse. Also, remember this, pay attention to your breath. So important. Breathe out when you exert force. I'm Dr. Sanjay Gupta, helping you live a better life.
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0: Westwood One Sports. I'm Pat Boyle. Brad Evans off all week. Kate Constable's with me here on this Monday, hanging out for one final hour. And we are brought to you by BetMGM. 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You could watch the show live on YouTube. 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You could watch the show live on Twitter at BetMGM tonight. And you can listen to the program on the Westwood One Sports app, the Odyssey app, Sirius XM, Channel 375, and hundreds of local affiliates throughout North America. Open phone lines is how we do it here in the final hour of the show. We're going to get to some hot or cold here in a bit. We're going to do our GOAT of Mount Rushmore is coming up in about 20 minutes from now. So if you want to get aboard our talking text line, it is 310-840-4910. Again, you could call, you could text 310-840-4910. Before we get to some hot or cold, the theme of the night for what has been a very juicy Monday night in Major League Baseball has been runs. And now, all of a sudden, in the last couple of minutes, it's been the bench is clearing. The bench is cleared in the Yankee game, which just ended. The Yankees beat the Pirates 8-5, and it was 8-5 after the third inning. And we didn't get any runs the rest of the freaking game. Braxton Ashcraft, he got knocked around. Ryan Weathers got knocked around. But then all of a sudden, I think it was the bottom of the eighth, Jose Caballero, Yankee shortstop, grounds into a double play. And Dennis Santana, the Pirates reliever, looked like he blew a kiss at him or said something to him. Jose Caballero walks over. They look like they're about to throw fisticuffs. And then, of course, as is usually the case in baseball, nobody touches anybody. The other teammates break it up. The bench is clear. The bullpens. I love the relievers running out just for a little piece of action that they're not going to get anything of. And so no fist thrown, no nothing at all. But that was a little feisty. And then I think like literally a minute ago, the bench is cleared at Coors Field between the Rockies and the Nationals with Kyle Freeland mixing it up with somebody. We were literally coming back from break, and I saw it got posted by somebody on Twitter like literally a minute before that. So we'll try to get the details on that, but that game is 3-3 in the bottom of the fifth, and it's 99 degrees at Coors Field in Denver. So I know it's hot as hell in New York City as well. So, Kate, looks like the heat maybe starting to get the best of people in a night where there's been a lot of offense and a lot of runs, and now there's been a couple of altercations, although I don't know if we have any fisticuffs that have flied.
1: Yeah, I mean, it's always exciting in baseball when you get some benches clearing. The Yankees game was like a whole lot of nothing. I haven't seen what's gone on yet in this Rockies game. I'm looking for it right now. But you know what, Pat? The heat will do that to you when it's 100 degrees. You know, things, emotions run high. Heads are hot. And sometimes you just kind of got to clear the benches.
0: You just got to get off the benches. You got to just clear them. You got to clear them, and you know, you got to say hi. You got to say hi to guys that you don't normally, that you wouldn't see. I'm trying to find the Coors Field one. Let me see. Bench is clear, Coors. Because I know definitely somebody just posted it. Eli Whitney, who I don't know what he does. That's just the account that posted it. Benches have cleared at Coors Field. Looks like Rockies' Kyle Freeland had words for Andre Chaparro after he came close to running across the mound on his way back to the dugout. Andre Chaparro, by the way, hit a three-run homer tonight for the Nationals. And I got to admit, Kate, and I never pitched professionally, and I know I played Division III baseball, but there are certain unwritten rules of baseball that you just don't break. You don't run across the mound as a hitter. You don't do it. It's the pitcher's mound. It's not the base runner's mound. It is the pitcher's mound. You ground out, you get out, you don't run across the mound. And if you run across the mound, you're going to get chirped at, you're going to get thrown at, and there's going to be some problems. So good for Kyle Freeland. His ERA might be nearly double digits, but he's standing up for himself. And I didn't see the play of Andre Chaparro running over the mound or close to the mound. But, I mean, if you're within like a foot of the mound, you're running, you got so much real estate to run back to the dugout. There's no reason for you to ever come near the mound. And so I have no problem if Kyle Freeland started chirping because as a fellow pitcher, you don't run near or on the mound. You're asking to get thrown at. Is that an unwritten rule that you're okay with, Kate, or do you have a problem with that?
2: No, that is... Kate's dealing with some family stuff right now, so we're gonna go ahead.
1: It's not often that this happens, but we've been this baby's been freaking out for the last 4 hours, so I just gotta take her.
0: Got a live baby? Quick. Yeah, we've got a live baby. We've got baby action.
2: Oh.
0: All right, Monty. Monty's not a fan of the baby. Monty didn't want baby cam. Kate was showing the baby. For baby cam, it was there to be had. Baby cam was there to be had here for what I would imagine is the first time ever on BetMGM tonight. I can't imagine.
2: Monty was being a good person. Monty was being a good person because Monty doesn't know whether or not Kate wants her daughter's face shown on TV.
1: I didn't even think about that, guys. I'm so sorry. That is the first time that has ever happened. But that poor child has been crying for like the last 4 hours with dad, and I had to intervene. So we needed a quick little snuggle, and then now she's heading to bed.
0: Bang. That's it. A mother's touch. It works wonders.
1: That's right.
0: Kate, that was great. I'm glad that we were all part of that. I'm glad to have witnessed that.
1: Thanks for sharing that with me, guys.
0: Yeah.
1: I had no idea what was going on.
0: Monday night baby cam, 10 p.m. Eastern. It's like Bark at the Park, but people can watch with their babies and hear us get our takes off.
1: All of a sudden, from under the table, here comes the baby.
0: There you go. Well, I mean, look, we'll start throwing in some counting. You know, we can just do like a couple of seconds of ABCs. We'll make it educational. Yep. We'll make it worth your while for everybody else watching and listening. You want to get your baby involved. And after a night of hearing us give our sports opinions, and we'll do a little baby educational stuff. I got no problem.
1: We're going to start to, you know, she's got to start learning her NFL divisions. That's what's next.
0: I mean, that's really, Kate, that's really what it's all about, right? It's never too early to start. You're dropping ball knowledge on your infant.
1: Exactly.
2: She'll be the next one beating Pat at the list.
0: All right. No. You didn't have to go there. I've won the list before. Okay.
2: Yeah. I know. I mean, look, a sun shines on a dog's. You know.
0: You could say ass. by the way, so Kate, I was propositioning to you the idea of a base runner, a batter that gets out and then runs across the mound, and that's like kind of an unwritten rule of baseball. So Combs, let's bring you in here because we're about to do hot or cold. Combs, Kate, you guys, is that pitchers being just wussies, or is that a legit thing? You guys agree?
1: No, if there's an unwritten rule in a sport and you kind of cross it, like, I'm totally fine with that. That's like in the NBA when you're up by 45 at the end of the fourth quarter and there's 2 seconds left and you go windmill dunk it. Like, you just kind of don't do things like that. Those are unwritten rules. Guys get upset about that. It's all about the respect of the game, Pat. And if you're crossing those lines, I think that's a fair game.
2: I'm a big proponent of unwritten rules are stupid, for the most part. However, running across the mound is one of those. It's like the NHL, right? Like, you don't skate through the crease after the whistle blows, right? Or something's going to happen. You're going to get hit. People are going to chirp. They're going to say something to you. You're going to end up fighting, dropping the gloves. It's just you don't run across the mound. It's, you know, it's not one of those where, he took too long to get in the batter's box and I drill him with a 95 mile an hour fastball. But those written rules are dumb. This written rule where you don't cross the mound, I mean, everybody knows that. And if you do it, look, the pitcher's going to get territorial. I have no problem with Freeland getting territorial there.
0: All right, great. I'm surprised. I thought, Combs, for sure you were going to disagree. Great. No,
2: not at all.
0: All right, awesome. And speaking of, by the way, the other theme of Monday night, runs. I mean, the Phillies lead the Dodgers 10-7. Brewers lead the Mets 8-3. Astros lead the Marlins 7-4. Guardians beat the Twins 13-4. Yankees beat the Pirates 8-5. Red Sox win their 14th in a row. And this isn't even that high scoring, but it's still 11 runs. They beat the Orioles 6-5. So a lot of high scoring affairs tonight on this Monday. The Heat, ball flying, not great pitching, and then a couple of benches clearing kerfuffles, if you will. So it's been a pretty damn entertaining Monday night here not a whole lot of other sports going on. But Combs? Ready for some hot or cold, brother? How you doing?
2: Oh boy, am I ready? Because you guys fired some shots there in that last segment. You're not going to get much from Combs on Jordan Love. You're not going to get much from Combs when it comes to Jordan Love. He's not going to be honest with you about. You want me to be honest with Jordan about Jordan Love? Here you go. Hot or cold, Kate? Jordan Love will never throw for 40 touchdowns in his career.
1: Ooh, hot. Yeah, I'm going to go hot. I don't think Jordan Love's going to throw for 40 touchdowns. I'm not a Jordan Love believer. I think he's an above average quarterback, but he's just kind of, you get like a good stretch. You get like a 3-4 game, 5 game stretch midway through the season where Jordan Love looks great. And then outside of that, it's just kind of an up and down. And like, I wouldn't say he's an injury prone quarterback whatsoever. That's unfair of me to say, but he's had some injuries the last couple seasons where he's missed games or, you know, not been at his best. And so, no, I don't think he's going to be a 40 touchdown in a season quarterback. Pat's just chomping at the bit to get in on this one.
0: Yeah, I mean, yes and no. I'm going cold. I think he will. I think it will happen this season. So this year, I think you're going to regret that one, Combs, because I think he's going to win the NFL. Let me just remind you, there's only been 19 instances of a quarterback throwing for 40 or more touchdowns in a single NFL season, and it's only been achieved by 11 different players in the league. That's Peyton Manning, Tom Brady, Patrick Mahomes, Dan Marino, Drew Brees, Baker Mayfield, Stafford, Kurt Warner, Aaron Rodgers, Russell Wilson. So 40 touchdowns rarely happens. That being said, Jordan Love's going to do it this year. Cold.
2: First of all, okay, he's never thrown for more than 32 in his career. And not only that, he's got a head coach who you said, he has to run the ball 50-50. He has to, you know, he doesn't allow Jordan Love to throw the ball. No, he doesn't trust Jordan Love to throw the ball late in games. He doesn't trust Jordan Love to throw the ball in certain situations because he sees the stupid mistakes that Jordan Love makes over and over and over again, which is the reason why Jordan Love's only won one playoff game in his career. Jordan Love is, I don't know what it is, what your, affection is for him. I don't know what is going on. And it's not just you. I mean, this goes on nationally with Jordan Love, you know, believers that they love this kid and think he's like this great quarterback with just untapped potential. He's got a great arm. He's got a cannon. There's 40 quarterbacks in the league that have great arms, but he doesn't make the right decision in clutch situations. And that's why Matt LaFleur doesn't let him throw the ball in certain situations because he's going to make the wrong read and he's going to cost them the game, which he's done time and time again. Sure, he has some good games. Sure, he has those games where he throws 3 or 4 touchdowns against not so great defenses. Sure, he has those games where he shows up and he has a good game here and there. But he is not that guy. He's not a guy who's ever going to win a Super Bowl. He's not a guy who's ever going to win an MVP because he's just not that guy, and his head coach knows that and sees that and wishes that everybody else would see that. So he has to show you for him. It doesn't let him throw the ball late in games.
0: Hey, Lee DeLapp in our Westwood One studios. If you didn't already, maybe if you could just grab the last 30 seconds of that. Combs saying he's never going to win a Super Bowl. He's never going to win an MVP. Whatever else you feel comfortable grabbing, Lee. You just tuck that away in a nice, neat place, a folder, you know, titled Jordan Love or Combs Mistakes or anything
2: As a matter of fact, you don't even need to because you know what? I've got 4 or 5 years of clips on my podcast of me saying the same thing for the last 4 or 5 years. And guess what? I haven't been wrong yet.
0: Well, he's only been a starter for 3. And in his first year as a starter, he threw for over 4,000 yards and 32 touchdowns. In each of the last 2 years, he's missed at least 2 games, injured and injured for 3. So, he's made the playoffs every single year. 2 years ago, they lost to the Super Bowl champions. And last year, he threw for, 350 yards and 4 touchdowns. And his team was up by 20 points. And his coach blew it. And his defense blew it. That's Jordan Love's fault that he didn't win that game against the Bears? Come on.
2: Because what happened? Late in the game, what happened? What happened,
0: Pat? Their defense collapsed.
2: No, he fumbled the snap, Pat. He fumbled the snap. You can sit there and say all you want, all the defense. He had a chance to win the game, and he fumbled the snap. You forgot about that, didn't you, for a second?
0: Maybe.
2: Convenient. Convenient. He's just not that guy. He's constantly going to make the wrong decisions in clutch situation. He does it all the time. He's not Brett Favre. He tries to be. He tries to throw off of his back foot and make plays downfield when they don't need to happen. He makes stupid decisions. The interceptions that he throws, especially in the playoffs, the one that he threw a couple years ago that ended their season, which was a season where that was the one time I actually thought Jordan Love might win a Super Bowl. That interception he threw to end that game and end the Packers season was atrocious. It's one of the worst interceptions I've ever seen thrown.
0: What game are you talking about?
2: Against the Cowboys.
0: They won that game. What do you mean? In his first year as a starter? When they lost to the 49ers the week after?
2: Maybe it was the 49ers and not the Cowboys. Maybe I'm misremembering what team. But the interception that he threw that ended their season was gross.
0: Yeah, he didn't have a great second. He had a great first half in that Niners game. I remember it very well because I remember my one friend was
2: incensed. He has a lot of great first halves.
0: Okay, he had a great first half, and the Niners were the number one seed, were they not? And the Packers, like, he was great. And then, with his team trailing, he tried to fit one in there, and he threw a pick. Okay, and also, you're talking about the botch. You're talking about the final play of the game against the Bears when they had to, like, throw a Hail Mary and he botched the snap?
2: Yes.
0: They weren't winning that game anyway. They already played.
2: Did they have a chance? And why did they not have a chance? Because he fumbled the ball. At least if you get to throw, I mean, he's got a cannon for an arm, right? He's a top five quarterback in the league, according to Pat Boyle. Can't even get the throw off? Come on. Stop it. Josh Allen gets that throw off. Patrick Mahomes gets that throw off.
0: I'm literally rewatching the highlights. Joe Burrow gets that throw off. I'm watching just surgical Jordan Love throw after surgical Jordan Love throw. Oh, my God. And then the last play, it's 3rd and 15. They're at the 28, and they need a touchdown. Yes, he drops the snap. He still then rolls around in the pocket, and then he's dancing around for a while, and then he throws it right to the end zone, and it was the Bears, every team, everybody on the Bears was in the end zone. He got the throw off. What are you talking about? I just rewatched the last minute of that game.
2: That's what you're doing the whole time. You weren't talking, you were watching the game because you love Jordan Love so much. You had to. I forgot about the fumble. I forgot. I got to see what he did.
0: Yeah, because you made it sound like he botched the snap and the Bears pounced on it. And that's how the game ended. He picked the ball up. He ran around in the pocket. Nobody's open. You got 7 Bears players in the end zone, and so he throws one up for grabs on the final play. And yes, it doesn't result in a touchdown. Yeah, like him dropping the snap, it cost them the game. He got the throw off.
2: Okay. Caleb Williams still has more playoff victories than Jordan Love. Just saying.
0: No, he doesn't. No, he doesn't. Yes, he does. Have the same amount.
2: No, he does. Jordan Love has one win in the playoffs. Caleb has 2. Nice try.
1: I will co-sign that. Caleb does have 2. Jordan has 1. I mean, Jordan Love's his best season, he had 32 touchdowns, and that was like a 4,000-yard season for him. I just don't think, 32 in your best year so far.
0: Hold on, that's a stretch going to 40. Did I miss when the Bears won a second playoff game this past year? Did I miss that?
2: They won the wild card round?
0: Yeah. Won one playoff game. What are you guys talking about? Right. You guys are trying to rewrite history on me. I feel like I'm going nuts over here.
1: Brandon and I are just both feeding off each other.
0: No, we didn't. No, he doesn't. He won 2. And I'm like, what? Did I miss a week in the playoffs? I was like, did they not get beat by the Rams the next week?
1: Yeah, but they almost won that game. They should have won that game.
2: Yeah.
0: Oh, my God.
2: You're right.
0: Hey, now you sound like the Spurs assistant coach. Now you sound like that guy, Sean Sweeney. Yeah, we almost won every game in the NBA Finals.
1: Statistically, they won every game.
0: All right, move on. Because you guys are out of your minds. Move on, Combs. What do we got next?
2: Do you want to go to another one or do you want to go to break?
0: No, I want to do another one.
2: All right, let's do another one. The Bears are the best team in the NFC North. Hot or cold, Pat?
0: Are we seriously cold? Cold, because they had a defense last year that lived and died on getting interceptions. They couldn't stop the run. They couldn't really get after the quarterback. You were begging for them to draft a pass rusher, and they basically didn't. They ignored you, and they were reliant on, yes, they were great. They were great. The fourth quarter comebacks and the game-winning drives led by Caleb Williams. Those are like two of the biggest stats that end up regressing to the mean in the NFL. Turnovers forced by a defense, interceptions by a defense, and fourth quarter drives winning one score games. Those will both regress to the mean, and at best, the Bears are a 9-win team this year. Cold.
1: I'm going to say hot. And I know earlier in the show, I said, I think the Bears are going to regress and they're not going to win as many games. I still can think that they are the best, most talented team in the division. And their schedule is going to be more difficult this year. And so maybe they're not going to win quite as much. So like going into the season, I think they are. We'll see how that all plays out based on the schedule that they have. But I can't sit here and say I think the Packers are better than them by any means. We don't know what Kyler Murray is going to look like. I mean, Kyler Murray is what we know of Kyler Murray right now. There's no way the Vikings are better than him. And I don't know. Jury's still kind of out on what I think of this Lions team so far. So, yeah, I'm going to say hot. The Bears are the best team in the NFC North right now.
2: Yeah, the Bears are the best team in the NFC North. They proved it last year, and they're going to prove it again this year. Look, the Packers, I get it. You want them. You keep talking about them winning. You keep talking about Jordan Love. I understand that, Pat. They're just not. And not only that, but, I mean, one, they don't have enough weapons around Jordan Love. Two, their defense is going to be in shambles. You're going to be missing your best pass rusher for, what, the first 8 to 10 weeks of the season. It's going to be tough, and their schedule is tough. Like the Packers, I just don't think that they're going to win more than 9 or 10 games. And I think the Bears are still an 11-12 win football team. And when you look at the Lions and when you look at the Vikings, look, I think that the Lions are going to struggle again. I don't think they're going to be much better than they were last year. And I think that the Vikings, I think they're going to come up a little bit. I think that they're going to be a little better than they were last year with Kyler Murray. I just don't know how much. I really don't. If anybody can make Kyler Murray a good quarterback, it's Kevin O'Connell and the Minnesota Vikings. They are the one wild card in the NFC North that could compete for the NFC North crown, I should say. I don't think it's the Packers or the Lions. I think the Bears are the team to beat in the NFC North. You can clip that too, Lee.
0: Hey, Lee's got plenty of ammo. I can't wait.
1: He's gonna be busy.
0: I'm gonna be like the guy that's on the turret and they're loading like the, you know, like the belt of bullets. Just like keep loading it in, Lee. Like, keep loading it in the turret for me. That's gonna be me on the end of the football season.
2: That was me at the end of last year with all of your Caleb Williams hate.
0: Oh, okay. The one thing that I maybe even got wrong.
2: The one thing.
0: I was right about the Panthers winning the NFC South. We all were. You and I were on
2: lucky
0: that train
2: we don't have the
0: season.
2: List clipped because you've been wrong about a lot of that.
0: Have I?
2: I mean, you're usually out first.
0: But okay, whatever. Blind trivia going back 20 years in some instances. And you're pulling out Carl Crawford as All-Star Game MVPs like it's nothing. 3-1-0-8-4-0-49-10.
2: The Super Bowl and the MVP. It's another thing you're wrong about.
0: Okay. Time will tell. 3-1-0-8-4-0-49-10. When we come back, we're going to give out our Mount Rushmore of GOATs, both for the major sports and the non-major sports. This will be fun. You want to weigh in? 3-1-0-8-4-0-49-10. That's producer Brandon Combs. Kate Constable's with me. I'm Pat Boyle. 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
23: Even for people who fall asleep easily, staying asleep can be difficult. You wake up, your mind starts to race, you can't turn those thoughts off. Sleep experts say there are a few things you can try. Cognitive shuffling. That's when you choose a random, impersonal, non-emotional word. Then for each letter of that word, think of as many words that begin with each letter as you can before moving on to the next one. It distracts your brain from stress. It also mimics the fragmented thought patterns that usually occur as you drift off to sleep. Sensory grounding is something else. That's when you work through things you can hear, feel, see, smell, or taste. That helps you to be in the moment instead of dwelling on the past or the future. Or just do a mental walkthrough of a place you know well. Familiar but neutral imagery that can calm the brain. I'm Dr. Sanjay Gupta, helping you live a better life.
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1: Welcome all back. 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I'm Pat Boyle. She's Kate Constable. Phone number to join the show, 310-840-4910. All right, we've got some texts to get to, but first, having a little fun off the messy debate over the weekend where he was going to rank amongst the GOAT of GOATs. If Argentina was going to win the World Cup final, that would have been back-to-back World Cup finals. Maybe it was going to be another golden boot, but neither of those go to Leo Messi as Mbappe scores two goals in that meaningless third place game that I think we all loved, and then Argentina gets beat 1-0. They don't even have a shot until the final 2 minutes. Nonetheless, let's do our GOAT Mount Rushmore. Let's do two of them, Kate. Let's do one for the four major sports, basketball, football, baseball, hockey, and let's do one for outside the four major sports. And I'll kick us off right here, and I'll make this short and sweet because I think there's really like only one combo. I think I've got it nailed.
2: I'm with you.
1: So my major sport, Mount Rushmore, is Tom Brady, Michael Jordan, Wayne Gretzky, Shohei Ohtani. I gave you one from each sport. I already think Shohei Ohtani is the greatest baseball player of all time. I won't hear otherwise. I mean, I'll hear it, but I won't buy it. Gretzky is easy. Brady is easy. Jordan is easy. Kate? What's your Mount Rushmore of four major sports?
2: I'm with you. How do you not say Jordan? How do you not say Gretzky? And how do you not say Brady? I can't argue with you on the show. Hey, I always

0: I'm sorry, basketball, football, and hockey. Baseball, I could make argument for a couple different players, but Babe Ruth, I will go as my number one for baseball.
1: Okay. So again, I mentioned we did get a text. Again, you could text the show, 310-840-4910. Now, I mean, look, if you're a diehard baseball fan, that's fine. But I even have a problem with this. So we have an 865 number texting in an all baseball Mount Rushmore, and I think it's terrible. They have Hank Aaron, which I don't have a problem with that at all. They have Babe Ruth, also not a problem with that at all. Willie Mays, and then Barry Bonds. There's no pitcher. There's no pitcher. How is that possible? How don't you have a single pitcher in your baseball Mount Rushmore? I mean, Kate, am I crazy?
0: A lineup. You're not fielding a team. Do you have to have a pitcher?
1: I guess you don't. And I know position players play every day, but like, how do you not have Roger Clemens? How do you not have or Pedro? Or Greg Maddux or Randy Johnson. You want to talk about Cy Young? They literally named the award after him. I don't know. How do you not have one of those guys on it?
0: I think that's, I mean, yeah, that's fair.
1: I mean, that's just me.
0: But when is that the equivalent, and maybe it's different of like for your baseball or for your basketball Mount Rushmore having all big men and not having a guard? Like, do you have to have? I mean, I guess I think that would probably be malpractice. You'd probably have to have a guard because that would be amongst the top. There are plenty that are amongst the top players. But see what I'm saying?
1: Exactly. All right. I mean, I don't know. Maybe we don't need to get sidetracked with that. I want to hear your non-major sports GOAT Mount Rushmore. So any sport that's not basketball, baseball, football, hockey.
0: Yeah. I think you have to start Michael Phelps. Like, greatest Olympian of all time. He has to be on there. I think you have to. I think Messi's on there for soccer. Maybe when it's all said and done, Messi isn't the best. But as of right now, if we're talking right now, I think Messi has to be on your Mount Rushmore for that. Tennis. And I mean, there are plenty of men's tennis players, but I think Serena Williams deserves to be on a Mount Rushmore. I mean, she 23 Grand Slam titles, dominated for two decades. And then if you get into some track and field, like, how do you not have Usain Bolt, fastest man in the world? I think Bolt has to be on there. 8 Olympic gold medals, fastest guy in the world.
1: That's honestly, I wasn't thinking Usain Bolt. And you want to know what I had written down? I have Michael Phelps. I had Serena Williams. I had Leo Messi. And then I couldn't pick between Novak Djokovic and Tiger Woods. I have to have Tiger on mine.
0: Tiger was my honorable mention. Yeah.
1: So go ahead.
0: No, I think Tiger's very fair to have on any Mount Rushmore. Like, that's, well, I just didn't have enough space on the mountain. On the mountain.
1: Yeah, you only got four faces.
0: Yeah.
1: Yeah, for me, I think I would put Serena in over Djokovic. I know Novak's got 24 Grand Slam titles, and he played in an era with both Federer and Nadal, but I would like to get a woman in there, if possible, and Serena with the 23 Grand Slam titles. Yeah. I think is remarkable. I think it's incredible. It's remarkable. So I would put Serena in there, and then I would go Michael Phelps, Tiger Woods, Messi as my four. Usain Bolt, though, great choice, because fastest man in the world, all the gold medals. Yeah, the Olympians is where it gets tough, because I know that they have the world championships for track, and I couldn't tell you off the top of my head how many of those Usain Bolt won, but we know the gold medals. And I can't tell you how many world championships of swimming Michael Phelps won, but what did he win? 30 medals? How many golds? 15 gold medals did Michael Phelps
0: total
1: win?
0: Total Olympic medals, 23 gold. That's insane.
1: 28 Olympic medals, 23 of them gold. Unbelievable.

0: I don't know. I can't imagine we ever see that again in swimming. Who knows?
1: There's no way.
0: I mean,
1: there's no way.
0: Feels like the world. It's not like we go decades without the world records getting broken. I feel like we see world records get broken. I mean, every 4 years, or if not every 8 years in swimming. So who knows? Maybe somebody will find a way to overthrow Michael Phelps' achievements. I don't see how, because it was dominance. It was every 4 years for 12 years. He won almost everything. Almost every race he was in, he won. And it was like all the team events that he was in, he basically won as well. So, yeah, no disagreements with me on Phelps. No disagreements with me on Messi. I'd have Serena over Djokovic as a tiebreaker because I wouldn't put two tennis players on there. So then it comes down to Usain Bolt or Tiger Woods. I would have Tiger, and you picked Usain Bolt, which I think is fair. I think it's a good list.
1: Yeah. I do too. I don't think
0: Combs says Messi, Tiger Woods, Serena, and Djokovic. So leaving out Michael Phelps. Combs, not a big swimming fan. Combs, why would you omit Michael Phelps?
2: Just because, I mean, look, he was definitely dominant, and there's going to be somebody that's left off of this list, right? Like, for
0: he's the most decorated Olympian of all time.
2: I understand that. I get it. But what you've seen Djokovic do, what you've seen Serena do in their sport, what you've seen Tiger do in his sport, what you've seen Messi do in his sport, I just think for me, that outweighs. For me, my honorable mention is Michael Phelps, the same way, you know, you guys have, you know, Usain Bolt or Tiger outside of yours. Somebody's going to get left off. And there's probably some that we're thinking of. That we're not thinking of that are also left off this list. That once we hear a name, we're like, oh yeah, you know what? I didn't even think of that. But it's just
1: Muhammad
2: there's
1: Ali.
2: Going to be you can only put four. So what's that?
1: Muhammad Ali. Like, does he need to be on a list somewhere?
2: Yeah, Ali, Tyson. I mean, there's going to be somebody that gets left off the list. But. Yeah, for me, I just think that would be my four, just because Serena and Djokovic, I think, both deserve to be on there. They've been both so dominant in tennis. It's tough to overlook. Simone Biles is another one that I thought of, that Monty just put in the chat, too.
0: How many medals does she have? 11 Olympic medals, 7 of them gold. But an unprecedented 30 world championship medals, 23 of them gold, which makes her the most decorated American gymnast in history. But then again, I mean, how many world championship swimming medals does Phelps have, and how many world championship medals does Usain Bolt have? Here's the thing about, speaking of Muhammad Ali, you guys know Muhammad Ali's been dead 10 years already? Isn't that crazy?
1: Really?
0: I feel like it was like around COVID. Then again, I feel like I have less and less memory of things that happened before COVID by the day. I feel like if anything happened before 2020, I'm like, oh, no, it happened during COVID.
1: Well, I still feel like it's like 1999 or like early 2000s. Like, don't you still kind of feel like
0: currently?
1: Well, like my younger sister is like 30 and I still think she's like 23. Like, I feel like time just kind of stops at some point. Is this too philosophical? But like, it's crazy that it's 2026. I feel like 2020 was like 5 years ago.
0: I mean, it was six.
1: Oh, I meant 2000.
0: You only one off.
1: 2000. Yeah. Okay.
0: 2020 feel like 5-6 years ago?
1: Yeah.
0: You're saying 2000 feels 5 years ago. Yeah.
1: So like 2010 things. Feels like five. Like, I don't know. It's yeah.
0: My family, I'm the baby of the family. So my brother and sister always did that to me. They're like, how old are you again? I'm like, you guys, it's literally just take your age and subtract 4 and 6. It's not that hard. They're like, oh, I thought you were like 22. I'm like, nope. That was like,
1: so I still feel like my younger sister's like 22. She's got three kids. She's got more kids than I do. She's like 30, I don't know, 31, 30. Still feels like she's like 21.
0: Yeah, life. As we sit back and ponder life and the greatest questions that everybody's wondering, we'll take a break. We'll come back with one final segment for you. Who knows what we'll have cooked up. 310-840-4910. That's Kate Constable. I'm Pat Boyle. 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
31: Now seems as good a time as any to remind you, you don't always have to take healthy habits to the extreme. Not only are you unlikely to stick with something that's difficult, even if you can keep it up, it's probably going to be to the detriment of something else. And chances are that something else is more important. So if you're on a quest to improve your health, I promise the basics are going to take you much further. I'm talking about diet, try and be as plant-based as possible, exercise, meaning multiple rounds of cardio and strength training, and sleep. For most people, 7 to 9 hours a night. I'd like to think of these things as sort of a three-legged stool, right? If you're not doing any one of them, it's really hard to keep balanced with the others. The key here is you don't have to strive for perfection. Doing anything is going to be better than nothing. I'm Dr. Sanjay Gupta, helping you live a better life.
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1: BetMGM Tonight, Westwood One Sports. Final couple of minutes before we turn things over to our guy Linnell Willingham for Westwood One Sports Night here at the top of the hour. He'll take you to 3 a.m. Eastern. Phone number to join the show, last chance to call, last chance to text, 310-840-4910. That's 310-840-4910. Kate, before we get to some final scoreboard updates here, do you have anything, was anything fun happen for you over the weekend? That was just a very general question. I don't know. I feel like I wanted to tie a bow on the weekend somehow, because I do have something I wanted to say, but I wanted to hear, you know, about your
2: very
1: plan
2: fun. No, nothing fun, or I mean, nothing not fun, but like nothing crazy happened. Nothing like super, you know, I didn't have anything. It was just kind of a standard weekend. Hung out with the fam, did some stuff around the house, hosted a show for Westwood One Sports on Sunday, watched some World Cup, and that's about it. It wasn't the most exciting weekend in the world, but it was a good weekend. How was yours? Well, you probably have something better than I do.
1: So it was good. I had a lot of good. Don't get me wrong. Like, I went and I played padel for the first time, by the way. You know padel? It's like it's tennis, but not really pickleball. You don't use a paddle. You use what looks like a tennis racket, but it doesn't have strings. So I guess it somewhat is like a little bit of combination of tennis, pickleball, and racquetball all in one.
2: You're like in an enclosed, like,
1: yes.
2: Not like a cage.
1: You're in a glass box.
2: That is very fun. Yeah.
1: It was very fun. And I played tennis today, and I love tennis. I almost refused to play pickleball. Maybe I just need to, like, turn my ego off or not be the guy that, like, doesn't want people to have fun. But, like, I can't stand people that play pickleball because they're too unathletic to play tennis. That grind, that makes me mad. And now, like, pickleball, there's, like, professional pickleball leagues. It's like, dude, that's a gym class sport.
2: Yeah.
1: Like, you can't have a professional league for a sport that you play in gym class. So, anyway, Monty says I sound like his father-in-law. Well, your father-in-law's a great guy, Monty, and I hope you have his approval for life, because if not, next 20 years for you are going to be pretty brutal, brother. But yeah, padel was great, Kate. You're in a glass box. I felt like, what is that? Along Came Polly with Ben Stiller and the guy, Leland Van Loo, when he runs into the glass and like smashes his teeth out. I thought that was going to be me, because there were so many times you could play it off the glass. You could slap it off the glass. It has to go over the net and bounce first, though. And there were so many times where I got so close to running face first into that glass box. But it was fun. It was a lot of. It's also very humbling, because sometimes you don't know how it's going to bounce off the wall, and you're just like waiting, and then I just like whiff, and I look like an idiot. So that was fun. But then, so again, I had a lot of fun this weekend. But Kate, I did get 4 new tires on my car. That's always annoying.
2: Ooh.
1: And you're like, how do tires cost like $150? And then there's the labor. So it was like a nice little nearly four-digit expense over the weekend. What really got me angry was when they put the tires back on. I have the sensor that tells you when your air pressure is low. I think every car does.
2: Yep.
1: And so it was telling me, and I had to get new tires because my back right tire, I got a flat. And so I had to get that replaced. I was like, screw it. I haven't had tires replaced in a couple of years. Let me get all new 4. I get in the car. The front left, my passenger side, front driver's side tire, it said it was flat on the sensor. I was like, that's just completely impossible. There's no way. I'm driving 5-10 minutes. I'm like, maybe I just need to drive for a little bit. Nope, nothing. I come back. I tell the guy, I'm like, hey, this says like, can you fix this? Because it says it's flat. He goes, oh, well, I think your sensor for the battery for the sensor died. And so you're going to have to get that replaced. I'm like, guy, I just got 4 new tires. You measured them. You then did the sensor thing. You didn't bother to tell me. And now you're telling me I have to pay for that and you got to do that extra and I have to come back. I mean, come on. I just dumped nearly $1,000. Now you're telling, oh, well, hey, yeah, it might have died when we, like, replaced all your tires. But, yeah, you're going to have to come back for that because I don't have one available. Thanks. Thanks, man.
2: Yeah, Pat, I was with you in the tire situation earlier in the fall, November. Flat tire, had to get all 4 replaced. It's brutal. It's brutal.
1: Just when you think
2: anytime anything's wrong with the car, it's miserable.
1: Exactly. All right. And we'll end on that. All right, Kate, appreciate it. Thanks to Monty. Thanks to Combs. Thanks to Zach Kroll, Max Sheedy, Chloe Pratt, and everybody else. I'm Pat Boyle. We'll see you back here tomorrow, 6 p.m. Eastern, BetMGM tonight.
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13: As a parent, when you send your kid off to school in the morning, you know that they're going to be learning, they're going to be spending time with their friends. But a new study out of UCSF found adolescents are spending an average of 70 minutes of their school day on their phones. Now, some kids will say they need their phones to help with schoolwork, but this study found that they were spending the vast majority of their screen time on TikTok, Instagram, and Snapchat. Not really apps that you're going to be turning to for homework help. Now, the study's lead author said, don't blame kids for using their phones at school. Teach them how to resist them. Focus on what they'd get by putting them aside rather than what you're taking away. Explain how phones could hurt their academic performance, and also remind them of this. Nothing takes the place of real face-to-face friendships. I'm Dr. Sanjay Gupta, helping you live a better life.
11: 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That's why we're giving five winners $1,000 to spend on any of your back-to-school needs. 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
1: Well, hey, what's up? In for Lynell, I'm Mike Wickett. All over America. If you don't know who I am, it's my first time filling in here on the overnight shift. As a matter of fact, I've been doing radio for 27 years, and this is my first overnight shift I've ever had. So let's get at it. I'm not sure what to expect. I'm here hanging out. Hopefully you got a hot take or two you want to jump in on the show, you can. As always, phone number 310-840-4910. Normally here on Westwood One Sports, I host Saturday nights and Sunday nights from 7 to 11 p.m. Eastern time. So this is my first foray into the overnight. Looking forward to it. Hopefully you can join us wherever you are in this country. Got a couple hundred radio stations, Sirius XM, Channel 375, the Westwood One Sports app. Also, you can tell your smart speaker, hey, Alexa, play Westwood One Sports. Lots to get to. We'll talk about an odd firing that happened surrounding the Dallas Cowboys that went down a couple of hours ago. Weird one. We'll get to that. But the biggest story of the day, I guess it came out of nowhere. If you were, you know, waking up this morning and checking your social media feeds and you were trying to figure out what was going on, there was news out of Ann Arbor. And I'm sure everyone listening to our affiliate, the Big 1050 WTKA in Ann Arbor, what's going on? Go Blue. Shocked, I think, surprised. I know this was kind of rumored, but their athletic director, Ward Manuel, stepping down at the end of the year. He's not going to step down now. As a matter of fact, I think that has a lot to do with the fact that Michigan is currently looking for a new president, and that would just be a lot. It's been a turbulent time in the last 10 years since Ward Manuel has been the athletic director. If I went through everything, it kind of looks like a rap sheet. You know, there's a lot of stuff. We'll get to the Harbaugh stuff and the Sharon Moore stuff and the guy that was stealing the signals. But there was a lot of other stuff that went down under Ward Manuel's watch as the athletic director. And the vibe I get out of Ann Arbor is someone had to go down for this. That we just need to cut ties with this era. Now, this era brought a couple of championships under the athletic directorship of Ward Manuel in Ann Arbor. It brought a basketball championship, 3 months ago? That head coach is now in Dallas. And then it brought a football championship 3 years ago, and that head coach is now in Los Angeles. But still, it brought in a couple of major championships, and there were some others. There was a gymnastics championship for Michigan in there under him. But there's been some stuff that has gone down under Ward Manuel's watch. Their current president was speaking to the media and had some things to say. We'll get to that coming up because it is fascinating if you go through all of the things. And if I go through all of the things, we only have 4 hours. But if I go through all of the things, it might take me all 4 hours just to get through everything. You know, the major highlights, they hired a women's gymnastics consultant who was associated with Larry Nassar. That wasn't very good. After 12 years, John Beilein goes to Cleveland to go coach the Cavaliers. His replacement seemed like a smash. Juwan Howard seemed like a perfect fit for the Michigan basketball program. They won their first Big Ten title in 7 years. He was coach of the year a couple of times. They were a number one seed in the 2021 tournament. You got a contract extension for Juwan, but then there was a post-game incident where he hit one of the Wisconsin assistants, Joe Krabbenhoff, in the face. He was suspended for the rest of the remainder of the regular season. He came back for the conference tournament. They got knocked out in the Sweet 16. Things never got better on the basketball front for Juwan Howard. On the hockey front, Mel Pearson, who was an assistant under the legendary Red Berenson, one of the great college hockey coaches of all time, who was at Michigan for a million years, there were some issues around Mel Pearson. He was allegedly, an investigation revealed that Pearson pressured some of the players to lie about COVID-19 contact tracing during the COVID season, the 2021 season. Also part of the investigation, Michigan assistant head coach, at that time head coach Mel Pearson, who had taken over for Berenson, had been discriminating against women in the program, retaliation against former goaltender Strauss Mann, detailed harassment by Pearson and the director of hockey operations, Rick Bancroft against SID Christy McNeil. I mean, it was a bad thing going on in that program. The NCAA sent Michigan a notice of allegations against Jim Harbaugh for allegedly misleading NCAA enforcement staff who were looking into violations during the recruiting dead period. I think what happened there, Harbaugh bought a kid a sandwich or a burger, and like somebody found the receipt and turned him in. The athletic department told Matt Weiss, who was a co-offensive coordinator. He was put on leave and fired after he failed to show up to a meeting to discuss whether he gained access to computer accounts belonging to other people. This was all back in 2021, 2022, 2023. There was just a lot. And then, of course, we know about the sign-stealing controversy, Connor Stallions. There was a Netflix documentary that you have maybe have seen or have not, but you know all about Connor Stallions. Michigan wins the Natty in 2024. Harbaugh bolts to the NFL after they beat Washington. Sherrone Moore comes over, and he takes the gig. Remember, Sherrone Moore actually coached Michigan in a couple of the end of the regular season games, the Ohio State game, because Harbaugh was serving a suspension. Moore gets promoted. The offensive coordinator under Jim Harbaugh gets the gig. Later on that spring, that's when Juwan Howard got fired. And then they were in, you know, they gave a suspension to Sherrone Moore for his contributions to the Harbaugh stuff that was going down. And then there was all the Sherrone Moore other stuff that went down. The 74-page public infractions decision that, you know, this went along with the sign stealing from Connor Stallions, NCAA penalties, unprecedented fine, $30 million, 4 years of probation, 10 years show cause for Jim Harbaugh. Like, you start reading through all of this stuff, you start remembering all these things that happened. And if you're a Michigan fan, if you're a diehard Michigan fan who follows more than just football or football and basketball, you know about the hockey stuff. You know about the gymnastic stuff. You know about all these other things that went down. You know, and when Dusty May left for the Dallas Mavericks, it raised an eyebrow with a lot of people. Because Dusty May was, you know, all over Final Four weekend when the rumors were out that he was a candidate for the North Carolina job. People were, you know, like, is he going to leave for UNC? And he screamed at the mountaintops how happy he was in Ann Arbor, how thrilled he was to be in Ann Arbor. He loved it in Ann Arbor. It does make you wonder what the relate, because he had not finalized his contract extension after winning the national championship, Michigan's first since 1989. And you're like, okay, this is good. Oh, well, he hasn't really signed it yet. And then we find out he leaves and goes to Dallas. You have to wonder if the explanation that, oh, Dusty May got frustrated with the college game. Well, what does that mean? NIL, transfer portal, the relationship with Ward Manuel, maybe just the chaos going inside the Michigan athletic department. There's a lot going down. So Moore is gone because he screwed up. Dusty May is gone because Dallas paid him more. He doesn't have to play the transfer game and the NIL game anymore. And so now, after all those things, and I left out about a dozen of these incidents. Like, you can Google timeline of Ward Manuel, the soon-to-be former athletic director of the University of Michigan and the Wolverines. It goes on like a rap sheet. It's just, you never would have thought it would have got to that point, but it did. And here's their president, the school president, who was asked about it. Again, his name, Domenico Grasso.
2: These include failures in accountability, structural deficiencies, weaknesses in our reporting and support systems, and concerns about retaliation. This is unacceptable. We have significant work ahead to restore Michigan athletics to its standing as a model program, not only on the field, but also off the field.
1: They got to do a whole heck of a lot. Now, while he was there, Ward Manuel did do a lot of good. Again, he won a national championship in football. He won a national championship at basketball. His women's gymnastics team won a national championship. But he has decided, after all these meetings and these investigations, and it was a $12 million investigation, man, that he's going to step down. I'm Mike Wickett, in for Lynell here on Westwood One Sports, talking about Ward Manuel, the soon-to-be former athletic director at the University of Michigan. CBS Sports is Brandon Marcello on the good that Ward Manuel did.
3: Well, he was there a long time, number one. So any athletics director this day and age, the average lifespan of them is between 4 to 6 years nowadays. So he surpassed that. I think that he'll be remembered lovingly in a lot of ways because he brought those championships. He helped bring those championships there and was a big part of that with Jim Harbaugh at Michigan and obviously there with Dusty May at Michigan as well.
1: Well, it does kind of feel like now that they've hired the new basketball coach and they brought in Kyle Whittingham from Utah, it does feel like to me that Michigan's trying to close the book on all of this. New hockey coach, new basketball coach, new football coach, new AD.
3: In the end, the off-the-field stuff was just too much to ignore and look over. And even if Ward Manuel, maybe they say, wasn't completely aware of everything, the job description says that you need to have a handle on things. And for that matter, the culture you build as an athletics director is what does allow these type of things maybe to happen or not allow these types of things to happen. And it's very difficult to say and lay blame at the feet of Ward Manuel either way. But at the end of the day, a leader sometimes has to fall on the sword.
1: Yeah, and that's kind of what's happening here. Again, did Ward Manuel know of all of Sharon Moore's off-the-field behaviors, his proclivities within the program with young women or one young woman, the harassment of a woman? Did Ward Manuel know all about that? And to what extent? When did Ward Manuel know about it? I mean, you're hearing about the players knew about it during the season last year for Michigan, which explains because Michigan looked like crap on the field last year, even with Bryce Underwood, the number one college or high school player, picking Ann Arbor over everybody else. So what did Ward Manuel know about that? The Juwan Howard thing we thought was good, and then it wasn't so good. And the Harbaugh thing with the Connor Stallions thing. Like, there's so much in here, and you have to, at some point, somebody did have to fall on that sword. So ESPN's Dan Wetzel, what's next for Michigan and their soon-to-be-vacated athletic director spot?
4: I think a new president is expected in the next couple months, and then there's plenty of time for that president to hire an athletic director. And I think everybody's on the table at this point. They've traditionally gone with people who went to Michigan, but not always. They've looked outside the box in a lot of ways. They've had local businessmen and things like that who have just stepped in to kind of modernize the department. So Michigan's going to go on as business as usual.
1: They're going to go on, and they listen, I would like to think what Dan Wetzel just said there was true. That Michigan traditionally hires Michigan men. That Michigan will look outside of the Michigan man portfolio. There are other people, and I'm not going to tell you I have a whole list of people. Like, I've got my pad of paper here, and I've just got 15 names. Here are 15 great candidates to be the athletic director at Michigan. But I have a feeling, knowing Michigan like I do, and I spent 7 years working at our affiliate in Ann Arbor, the Big 1050 WTKA. I'm originally from the Detroit area. That's where all of my family still lives. So shout out if you're listening to us on 97.1 The Ticket or AM 1270 in Detroit, maybe on the Big 1050 in Ann Arbor. I know, or I have a feeling, I have a hunch, Michigan's not going to do the nationwide search. Or they might as a token interview, as a token list of candidates. But I got a darn good feeling that Michigan's looking somewhere within the Michigan family to find that Michigan man. Bo Schembechler famously said when their head basketball coach bolted in 1989 to go to Arizona State, a Michigan man's going to coach Michigan. They wound up with Steve Fisher, and they won the national championship that year with Glenn Rice and Ramil Robinson, and they beat Seton Hall. So it'll be an interesting hire to see whatever they decide to do. Not 100% sure what Michigan is going to wind up doing, but Michigan is going to find a new athletic director. They're going to hire their president first, and I think eventually then that's going to lead them to getting the AD. Manuel's not stepping down until the end of the calendar year here in 2026. So it'll be a while, but they'll find their new man in Ann Arbor. And hopefully, it's not, I mean, I understand no program is 100% squeaky clean. We all know that. You know that. No matter what college program you follow. Could be Miami, could be Ohio State, could be Alabama, could be Washington. Does not matter. Your program isn't perfect. It's got some blemishes. But I do hope, for Michigan's sake, I do hope that when the Wolverines find their new AD, that person's there for 10 years or however long, and we don't have... Scandal might be the wrong word, but there were some scandals in Ann Arbor. I hope it doesn't turn into another repeat of what we've watched for the last 10 years. I'm Mike Wickett here on Westwood One Sports. Coming up next, did reporting on the Cowboys this way really get someone fired? We'll talk about it. You'll hear it. That's coming up on the other side here on Westwood One Sports. Again, I'm Mike Wickett. 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
0: It's a big week for NFL fans. Training camps are kicking off. The Panthers and Cardinals get things started Wednesday. Then it's the Pats, Seahawks, and Bucks on Friday. Followed by the Rams and Niners on Saturday. The pigskin is flying, and we're here for it. Westwood One Sports.
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1: Is saying something nice about the Dallas Cowboys worthy of you getting fired? Thanks for hanging out overnight in for Lynell. I'm Mike Wickett. You can follow me all over social media at Mike Wickett on Instagram, TikTok, Facebook, Threads, wherever else. Just search for it. Appreciate that. We are Ben Strober is our producer. We've got Oliver in the running the board for us right now. Are we on YouTube, Oliver? Is that a thing? Is that where people can watch this ridiculous program? All right, that's cool. It's my first time doing the overnight, so thanks for hanging out. I do appreciate it. Normally, I do Saturday and Sunday nights here on Westwood One Sports. I fill in a couple of times for the guys Black and Abdallah, and tonight in for Lynell. So we're hanging out. We're going to have some fun. Coming up, we were going to talk some Seattle Seahawks football. Locked On Seahawks host Nick Lee is going to be our guest in about 18 minutes from right now. We'll talk champs as camps are getting ready to open. But as mentioned, can you get fired for saying something nice about the Dallas Cowboys? You wouldn't think that ESPN would do that, right? So there's this comment going around that for some reason is making people really angry. And if this is your first time ever hearing me on the air, very little makes me scream and yell out of anger, all right? I'm not a hot take artist. I'm not Stephen A. Smith. I'm not going to scream at you. I might get a little bit loud. I might get a little bit animated. I might have some fun at my own expense. But this cut was on the Twin Takes podcast, which, by the way, is hosted. I swear to God, these two kids are about 12 or 14 years old. They're coming for our jobs, all right? They're coming for my job. They host a podcast. They had Dallas head coach Brian Schottenheimer on the podcast, and they were talking about the Dallas Cowboys. Don't laugh. The Dallas Cowboys in the Super Bowl.
22: The Super Bowl next year is February 14th, 2027 in SoFi Stadium in Los Angeles, and we plan on being there.
1: Now, I kid, all right? I kid. The Cowboys are sitting at plus 2,500 to make the Super Bowl, according to our friends at DraftKings. And what else is he supposed to say? Like, I love when there's all these gotcha quotes on your Facebook feed or on your Twitter feed. You know, someone says, we want to win the Super Bowl, or we plan on winning the World Series, or we plan on winning the NBA title. Like, what are athletes and coaches supposed to say? You talk to Aaron Glenn. He's not going to come out and say, well, we hope to go 5-12. It's not what coaches do. All right. That's not at all. Even when you have a coach and a quarterback situation that you know is not good enough to win, you even like Clint Kubiak knows in his head that the combination of Kirk Cousins and Fernando Mendoza as a rookie, not good enough to win an NFL championship this year. Not good enough to sniff the Super Bowl this year. So when Schottenheimer says that...
22: The Super Bowl next year is February 14th, 2027, in SoFi Stadium in Los Angeles, and we plan on being there.
1: I'm fine with it. I am absolutely fine with it. And anybody who has a problem with Shotty saying that... And I'm a Packers fan. I like to take shots at the Cowboys. I thank you very much for Micah Parsons. Even though he's hurt, he'll come back and still be one of the best, you know, football players in the NFL. But I got no problem with Shotty saying that. Ryan Clark, former ESPN employee, Ryan Clark. He was asked about the Dallas Cowboys, the Super Bowl, and Schottenheimer's quote on ESPN today.
2: You know what? They are realistic this year. You go get Christian Parker from the Philadelphia Eagles. He understands how to keep the top on the defense, not give up the big play. And you're expecting someone like DeMarvion Overshown to be exactly what we saw him ascending to be before the injury. We watched him play a little bit last year. I expect him to be fully healthy and be an X factor in what they want to do. It's also going to be about how you acclimate Caleb Downs. You pick him in the top 12 of the NFL draft. Many people thought he would go earlier. He's an absolute savant when it comes to defensive football. How do you implement him? How do you use him? Is he going to be the nickel? Is he going to be the down safety? Will you keep him in the middle?
1: All of that from Ryan Clark on ESPN, and he was fired today. And I do not revel in anyone in my industry losing their job. My heart kind of breaks for Ryan Clark. He was a Super Bowl champion, played with the Steelers. And whether or not Ryan Clark was your cup of tea doesn't really matter. But Ryan Clark was fired, not because of what he said about the Cowboys. He was fired for, I'm sure, a number of reasons. Cost cutting. They had to give McAfee more money. There's a report from The Athletic that he was influenced, or his firing was influenced by his perceived poor verbal conduct, particularly towards his colleague Pete Schrager. There was an incident, I guess, on one of their shows or whatever it is. You know, at some point, that network is just going to wind up being Stephen A. Smith and McAfee yelling at people. Like, yeah! And then, like, you know, all these... They get rid of so many people over there. And I understand it's all about a spreadsheet. It's all about cost-cutting. But Ryan Clark was fired today mid-show. He was fired mid-show. I am not kidding you. They let him know he was fired during the middle of the show, which is unbelievable. Just imagine that. ESPN fired him. They got a bunch of layoffs that are on the way. So some of your favorite people, or maybe some people you don't even recognize, they're going to be gone from ESPN. And Clark was the first big name. And they did it mid-show. And they claimed that they wanted to do it mid-show because the firing was trickling out and they didn't want him to learn about it on social media during the show. They let him know that he was gone. Middle of the show that he was on. Are you kidding me? Are you kidding me right now? You couldn't keep a firing quiet for another 35 minutes or whatever? Before you were going to let that guy go? All the best to Ryan Clark. Again, if you liked Ryan Clark, you didn't like Ryan Clark. To me, it feels like he got done a little bit dirty. He was a good football guy. Guy knows the game better than all of us. Whether or not, again, you agreed with some of his opinions on other subjects or the way the NFL and culture and things along those lines, that's up for you to decide. I'm not here to get between you and your God. But Ryan Clark gone. Midway through the show, the day he gave that take about the Dallas Cowboys. Again, I'm Mike Wickett here, Westwood One Sports. More on the Dallas Cowboys. As you know, they're basically the Cincinnati Bengals of the NFC, right? Like, you look at those two teams, they're one of those memes. You know, there's the meme where, you know, it's the office meme where it's Pam and the whiteboard and says, it's the same picture. Well, if you hold up a picture of the Cincinnati Bengals and you hold up a picture of the Dallas Cowboys, it's the exact same picture. You've got this wildly explosive offense with two really good wide receivers, two of the best quarterbacks in the National Football League, the Bengals with Joe Burrow, Ja'Marr Chase, T. Higgins, the Cowboys with Dak Prescott and CeeDee Lamb and George Pickens. And their running backs are good. Chase Brown in Cincinnati. and you've got Javonte Williams in Dallas. Both really good running backs, both really good wide receiver rooms, both really good quarterbacks. And for the last few years, both really bad, and I mean bad defenses, historically bad defenses. Now, credit to both the general manager in Cincinnati and the GM president face of the Dallas Cowboys, Jera. They both recognized how historically bad their defenses were. Now, granted, I wouldn't trade away Micah Parsons if I knew my defense was historically bad, but they turned that into Quinnen Williams, and then they drafted another edge rusher with the other draft, with one of the draft picks that they got in the trade with the Packers. To me, Caleb Downs was the best football player in this last NFL draft. I think he's going to be special. I really wish he didn't go to Dallas. That kind of sucked, but whatever. I'm not a Cowboy fan. You might be a Cowboy fan. That's okay. And then on the other side, you know, you got the Bengals, who added Boye Mafe from Seattle, who just won a Super Bowl. They bring in Dexter Lawrence at that big trade before the draft. That was huge. They added another safety. Like, those two teams are basically the exact same. Just one is in the AFC and one is in the NFC. They're both the same from the standpoint as their offense is going to score 30 a game. Schottenheimer looks like he was the real deal. Schottenheimer looks like a good hire. Zach Taylor's seat is a little bit warm. They haven't been able to stay healthy. When they are healthy, are they getting wins? All those kinds of things. There's some doubt creeping in about the head coach in Cincinnati. But both teams just need their defenses to be average. Just be average. And they're going to be just fine. Like, you can see an average defense alongside Joe Burrow probably going to win 12, 13 games. An average defense along with Dak Prescott, probably going to win 11, 12 games. It can definitely happen. You can see it happening. And so with Dallas, you know, a lot of it comes down to, you know, is the unity on offense going to be there? They got to get back to the postseason. Dak Prescott knows that this squad has got to get to the playoffs and not just make it.
3: Yeah, you miss it 2 years. Yeah, it sucks. Definitely, but we're pushing, and yeah, that's our goal. That's a minimum. When you have a team like this and they've done everything they have in the offseason, we just said, obviously, we've got to push and get better on offense. But when we know we're already improving on defense, that's the minimum. It's everybody's goal in here. You know, to hear like Q say like he's never been to the playoffs, right? Like that's what you want to do it for. And that's where, you know, that's what I told him. I said, I'll get you the playoffs. I'm going to need you to go help us win it.
1: That's Quinnen Williams. Because, again, that offense can get you to the playoffs, but you got to be able to play defense. The last time we saw Dallas in the playoffs, Jordan Love and the Green Bay Packers were running the Cowboys out of their own building before halftime. I think they won by 70. No, they won by about 30 in that game. Love played phenomenal. Maybe his coming out party or whatever. And their defense with Dan Quinn, who then later got the job as the Commanders head coach, their defense was atrocious and has been ever since. They had Eberflus back there last year. The former Bears head coach was the DC, and they were one of the worst defenses in the NFL. So they make the acquisitions. He mentioned Q. He's talking about Quinnen Williams. And Dallas's defense should be better. By the way, they open up at the Giants, and they get the Commanders. They should be 2-0. They should be 2-0 right there. You go to New York, first game for Harbaugh, Jackson Dart, no Malik Nabers most likely. Who knows what Cam Scataboo is going to be, the dude doing backflips on his surgically repaired leg.

0: National Football League. That's next. My name is Mike Wickett. Thanks for hanging out here on Westwood One Sports Night.
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17: Now seems as good a time as any to remind you, you don't always have to take healthy habits to the extreme. Not only are you unlikely to stick with something that's difficult, even if you can

keep it up, it's probably going to be to the detriment of something else. And chances are that something else is more important. So if you're on a quest to improve your health, I promise the basics are going to take you much further. I'm talking about diet, try and be as plant-based as possible, exercise, meaning multiple rounds of cardio and strength training, and sleep. For most people, 7 to 9 hours a night. I'd like to think of these things as sort of a three-legged stool, right? If you're not doing any one of them, it's really hard to keep balanced with the others. The key here is you don't have to strive for perfection. Doing anything is going to be better than nothing. I'm Dr. Sanjay Gupta, helping you live a better life.

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1: Hanging out overnight in for Lionel. My name's Mike Wicket. 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Joining us right now to talk about the Seattle Seahawks from Locked On Seahawks, the podcast host Nick Lee is with us. Nick, thanks for the time, man. Appreciate it.
2: Thanks, Mike. It's an honor to be here, and I appreciate you introducing the Seahawks as the Super Bowl champion Seattle Seahawks, as it seems like some of the media, maybe an average fan might think it's the Rams. I'm not quite sure.
1: Are you guys on Locked On Seahawks playing the disrespect card hard right now because of the Myles Garrett trade?
2: You know, it was certainly right when it broke, there's like, oh, okay, we see what you guys are doing, you know. But Mike, I just want to tell you, there's a picture of Mike McDonald staring into the Lombardi Trophy, his reflection, and there's this big smile on his face. That has kind of been the picture of Seahawks fans all off season. Yes, there's been some annoying, you know, storylines, you know, nationwide about the Rams. Of course, they deserve it. I mean, that's a big move, and a couple big moves by them. But overall, it's mostly been, hey, we just won the Super Bowl. Let's enjoy this. There are plenty of teams around the NFL who have never won it or haven't won it in decades, and here we are with two in, you know, a 13-year span.
1: Yeah, as a Packers fan, I'm jealous. I'm still mad about that onside kick. Anyway, I digress. Let's talk about the Seahawks team because, you know, they are the champs. They dominated New England in the Super Bowl. Let's rewind a year ago. Do you know what the preseason odds were for your Seahawks to win the Super Bowl last year at this moment?
2: I don't have the exact number, but I do believe it was something very similar to the Arizona Cardinals.
1: It's 60-1. You guys were 60-1 because of Sam Darnold, Geno's gone, who knows, you know, DK Metcalf, all that stuff. How did this team go from 60-1 to Super Bowl champs?
2: Great question. First of all, they picked the right guy to be in charge of the culture. You know, Mike McDonald and his staff, John Schneider, of course, deserves a ton of credit. He's got to have his name in Boston Canton someday, I think, because those two are in such lockstep building this roster, and not just the roster, but the culture. And myself and Corbin Smith, the other Locked On host, along with Rob Rang, we all kind of like it's. This team felt so much different from the Legion of Boom era. Those guys were ornery. Those guys were on edge, you know. These guys are just like genuine good dudes who want to play for each other. And I think that's a culture that Mike McDonald bred and built and got the right guys in place. Sam Darnold, I think, was like the poster child of that, just a guy's guy. And everyone loved him in the locker room, wanted to play hard for him. And then pair that with Mike McDonald, the best defensive mind in the NFL, getting guys like Nicky Minwori and Leonard Williams playing at a high level still, and just that all kind of came together perfectly.
1: Yeah, it was crazy to watch it all go because, you know, you lose DK Metcalf and you trade away Geno Smith, and there was this thought like, all right, that's a 9 or a 10-win team, but it's still going to be the Rams and the 49ers. But here comes Seattle, and I got to say, watching McDonald, you know, in just 2 years, take the Seahawks to this new level, like back to the pride of the Pete Carroll days, I guess, the best of the Pete Carroll days. That guy has just got to be royalty, I would imagine, in Seattle.
2: 100%. Neither of those coaches will need to buy a drink in Seattle again, but Mike McDonald, it is really fun because they are very different people. I've kind of been telling some of my friends, you know, off air, off show, like, Mike McDonald brings out this, like, he's a good guy, family man, you know, kind of chuckles at himself, self-deprecating to the media, has some funny sound bites like that. We did not care. My favorite part is in that moment he realized in his face that he just dropped a banger pretty much. Like, he didn't mean to do that. You know, that's just kind of the guy he is. But also behind closed doors, I think he's a stone cold killer. Like, he's just a master preparer and schemist, scheme artist. And like, I think what really, put it at the next level as far as the fans, like, oh, this is who this guy is that shrine of the spear of all the helmets being piled up of all the teams the Seahawks had beaten this year. Like, he brings out this nice guy persona, then he rolls this thing out like something out of Game of Thrones. So I think that he, behind closed doors, he's a stone cold killer in the best way.
1: Talking with Locked On Seahawks podcast host Nick Lee here on Westwood One Sports Night. I'm Mike Wickett in for Lynell. Bigger loss on offense, Clint Kubiak or Kenneth Walker?
2: That's a great question. I'm going to go ahead and say Clint Kubiak. Again, talking about all things coming together perfectly, I think Sam Darnold and Kubiak were peanut butter and jelly. I think, and if you look at some of the numbers, like the play action numbers, Sam Darnold was one of the better quarterbacks in play action last year. So I think that was a perfect marriage. Obviously, Ken Walker went on a heater towards the end there, helped the Seahawks kind of go through with shoulder the load of the offense, especially in the Super Bowl. Sam Darnold definitely did his part in the NFC title game. But I think Kubiak really just brought this team together and as a cohesive unit, because Seahawks fans for a long time we were going through offensive coordinators right and left. The offensive line was a mess. And finally, we finally got this coordinator, offensive line, quarterback on the same page, all working together. And it really was the word I really have been using all, in kind of retrospect, is cohesion. And I think that came from Clint Kubiak.
1: Kenneth Walker goes to Kansas City after winning the Super Bowl MVP. I'm going to let you explain the mess of, especially if you're a fantasy football player, what to do with this backfield now, because Sharps is out. He had the big injury late. They drafted Darian Price. Helani is there. They signed Emmanuel Wilson. If I'm a fantasy football player, I'm not touching any of that backfield. Who's the leader right now going into camp when it opens up in a week?
2: I do think it's Jadarian Price, at least early on. Now, you're right. It is kind of a mess. I'm a fantasy guy, too, and that is going to be at the danger zone. I do think once Zach Charbonnet gets healthy, which if I had to guess somewhere mid-October, I'm hoping before Halloween, he'll probably take his lion's share. But also, rookie week 1, 2, 3, you don't want to throw him to the Lions and 25-something carries a game. So, you're right. George Helani, the coaching staff has been talking up George Helani all offseason, which makes me wonder if they're really trying to like, hey, this guy's really good. Trust us, because he's going to get some carries early on. Emmanuel Wilson, they brought in for sure as kind of a different look. But I'd say if you had to throw out, who's going to be the running back in the backfield for snap one, week one right now, for me, that's probably Jadarian Price, unless proven otherwise.
1: Wide receivers still loaded. JSN, Offensive Player of the Year. Shaheed, the big deep threat. Cooper Kupp, the ageless one. Who are we not talking about in the wide receiver core that could catch, say, 40, 50 balls next year for Seattle?
2: Torrey Horton is a name that, if he didn't get hurt last year, man, he had 5 receiving touchdowns in his last 7 games before getting hurt. And that also included a punt return touchdown against the Saints. And so and this was his rookie year out of Colorado State. He was on a special kind of run there in the middle of, beginning to middle part of the season. Then he unfortunately had his season cut short with a gnarly shin injury that just lingered and never really healed right and ended up missing the rest of the season. Just the size he is with how fast he is, he's not going to be like a Rashid Shaheed return specialist kind of guy. I think he actually brings more as a receiver, just overall tools and the physical nature of the receiver position than Rashid Shaheed does. I think he's got a bit more physicality to his game. Torrey Horton is a guy that I'm really excited for, as long as he can stay healthy, because he also had injury concerns at Colorado State. So if he can get past the injury bug, he was on a run last year to make a decent case to be on, high up on the ballot, top 4 or 5 for offensive rookie of the year, had he stayed healthy. And I think if he has another healthy season this year, he's going to be squarely on people's maps, especially, yes, in kind of the back end of the fantasy world.
1: Other side of the ball, the defense. I mean, the most beautiful thing about Seattle's defense is they beat the hell out of New England. They beat everybody up, and they only rush 4. That, to me, is so incredible with Williams and Murphy up front, Lawrence. I mean, this defense is going to be nasty up front once again.
2: Absolutely. Yeah. There's a stat where I think the Seahawks were the sixth or seventh least blitzing team. However, they created the third most pressures last year. So Mike McDonald is a master at just looking at picking his spots. You saw that in the Super Bowl where he kind of emptied the clip against Drake May. And Drake May, with that famous face he's making on the cover of all those magazines, right? That was the face of, wow, the Seahawks are blitzing a lot more than we thought. that especially, the front four, for sure. I mean, DeMarcus Lawrence, I think, was one of the most valuable, underrated additions to this team last year. I mean, the other headlines, of course, were, you know, Sam Darnold was the big free agent signing. Nicky Minwori was kind of the more exciting draft pick. Gray Zabel, of course, the first rounder. But as far as just what he brought, veteran leadership, and certainly got some guff from his Cowboys buddies on the way out. But now he's the laughing man now because he's got the ring and he's got another exciting year ahead. And DeMarcus Lawrence, I think, doesn't get enough love as part of this championship run. And he's running it back another year, so it's going to be really exciting up front.
1: Why are we replaying a game that wasn't very good? Why are we opening with this Super Bowl rematch when the game itself was not entertaining a couple of months ago?
2: You know, Seahawks fans are kind of wondering the same thing. I was kind of either rooting for, I wondered if they were going to do the Chiefs thing, but I was going to be annoyed at that. Like, oh, we're going to overshadow the Seahawks banner night by the return of Patrick Mahomes. Like, that would be such an NFL move. I was happy that wasn't the case. I was thinking Bears. I was actually surprised it wasn't Bears, given the hype they're getting. Of course, Caleb Williams being the Madden cover athlete. But yeah, I struggle to really come up with a good reason other than they just decided none of the other ones were a good option. And maybe they want to give the Patriots another chance to not embarrass themselves. So sure, let's put them in Seattle on banner night. That should go well. With the fans, how they are. I mean, San Francisco exactly, or Santa Clara, I should say. It wasn't exactly a neutral site either. But that one doesn't make a ton of sense to me. I do hope it's a good game. It's hard for me to see it not be a similar result. Obviously, the Patriots look a little different, and the coaching staff is an interesting storyline, to say the least. So maybe that's the angle, but really, I failed to see why they really stuck with that.
1: Follow him on Twitter at NickLee51. When he's not tweeting about the Seahawks, he's railing on the Mariners. Follow him as well and listen to him. Locked on Seahawks, Nick Lee has been our guest. Nick, thank you so much for the time, man. Really do appreciate it.
2: Appreciate it, Mike. Thanks so much.
1: Take care. Again, at NickLee51, Locked on Seahawks. And there's a lot of conversation on his Twitter page about the Seattle Mariners as well. I don't like the fact that New England and Seattle are playing again on opening night. It wasn't a good game the last time we saw it. Why am I going to believe it's going to be a good game this time? Oh, because they added A.J. Brown? They're going to abuse the offensive line again, make Drake May's life miserable early. Defenses are always ahead of the offenses at that point of the NFL season. I think Seattle's going to win handily in that game. By the way, Seattle opening up New England, Arizona, Washington. They should be 3-0 by the time they get to the Chargers, then the Niners, then the Broncos, Chiefs, Bears. That's a tough five-game stretch for the champs. But they should be 3-0 before they start that tough stretch. Wednesday, September 9th, in Australia? Is that right? Am I right on that? That sounds ridiculous. What are we doing opening with that game? All right, coming up on the other side, I'm Mike Wickett, in for Linnell here on Westwood One Sports. Which quarterback has the most to carry on their own? Who's shouldering the most load in the National Football League? I'll tell you who the right answer is. You can jump in, 310-840-4910. Again, I'm Mike Wickett here on Westwood One Sports. 310-810-4910.
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10: What are the chances you are listening to this while drinking a nice hot cup of coffee? If so, don't let me stop you. For years, we've been reporting on the health benefits of coffee, and that's not going to stop today. A new study, this one out of Harvard School of Public Health, found that coffee and tea could help lower your risk of developing dementia. People who enjoyed 1 to 3 caffeinated cups a day saw the biggest impact. In addition to the caffeine, coffee contains hundreds of bioactive compounds that can influence inflammation, glucose metabolism, vascular function, and oxidative stress. It's also possible coffee drinkers might be doing other things that keep them healthy. Eating a more balanced diet, getting plenty of exercise, sleep, not smoking, or drinking too much alcohol. And finally, staying socially active. I'm Dr. Sanjay Gupta, helping you live a better life.
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0: Westwood One Sports Night with Mike Wickett.
1: Hanging out here on a Monday night in for Lynell Willingham. Appreciate him giving me the chance to fill in for him. He's got the night off back tomorrow. Phone number is always 310-840-4910. You want to jump in? Thanks to Locked On Seahawks podcast host Nick Lee talking about the champs opening up against New England, which I hate, but whatever. It would have been, let's be honest, man. Seahawks-Bears would have been a lot juicier than Seahawks-Patriots. Because we just saw it. There's all this hype about Caleb and Ben Johnson in year number two. And that just would have been a sexier matchup. And then Patriots and Seahawks, the rematch. Usually we get that rematch like week three, week four of the NFL season. But for some reason, the National Football League decided we're going to have the rematch of a bad Super Bowl in week one. So the last game you saw that sucked, maybe they're trying to get it out of the way. But the last game that you saw that wasn't very good, we're going to run that back. Let's go. Let's do it. Question on the table right now, and I would love for you to jump in on this, all right? If you're an NFL fan, maybe it's your team. And this, I'll be honest, this really only has to do with the really good teams in the NFL, okay? Which quarterback has to carry the most weight on his back? Meaning, who has to do the most for his team to have a chance to win a Super Bowl? 310-840-4910. 310-840-4910. I've got it down to about three or four different guys because there are certain acquisitions that have happened here in this offseason of the National Football League that make the quarterback not unimportant, because it is the most important position in sports. You cannot win a Super Bowl in this era with a mid quarterback, with a guy who is, you know, whatever your favorite stat is, rating, QBR, EPA, whatever. You can't win a Super Bowl with a guy who's in the bottom third of the NFL, okay? So that eliminates, you know, the Dolphins from this conversation. The Jets are not part of the conversation. The Browns aren't part of the conversation. I'm going to take the Titans out of this for the moment. I'm not a big Daniel Jones guy, so I'm going to eliminate the Indianapolis Colts from this. Raiders, sorry, you don't get to play this game. Neither do the Arizona Cardinals. I would say the entire NFC South doesn't get to play because no one in that division is good enough to win a Super Bowl. I feel like the Vikings have to be out of the conversation because Nineler Murray, whatever they decide to do up in the Twin Cities, Nineler Murray's not good enough to win you a Super Bowl. Although, as much as I want to knock the Minnesota Vikings, and again, if you're new to me, and my name's Mike Wickett, I usually do Saturday nights and Sunday nights here on Westwood One Sports. I'm a Packers fan, and I like to take every shot I can at the Vikings, Bears, and the Lions. But I have to be honest about Minnesota. They were third in the division last year. They were 9-8, and they had literally the worst quarterback play in all of the NFL. Their quarterback rating was 32nd in the National Football League with Brosmer, J.J. McCarthy, and Carson Wentz. So I don't think they can be in this conversation because all that quarterback has to do, whether it's Nine or it's Kyler, whoever it is, they just have to be pretty, you know, above average. That defense is so good with Brian Flores. So I'll include the entire NFC North, but none of the NFC South, okay? And the NFC East, sorry, Giants, you don't get to play this game. And I'll allow the Commanders to play, even though I don't love them being in this conversation. But 310-840-4910. 310-840-4910 is the phone number. Which quarterback has to carry the most load in the NFL for their team to win a Super Bowl? For me, I think it comes down to three guys. Three guys you're probably pretty familiar with, but if I'm missing somebody, I want you to dial us up. 310-840-4910. I think when you look around at what it means to have to carry the load, the defense on the other side can't be very good. Okay? It's got to be a mediocre defense, maybe a subpar defense. And then you also have to look at what weapons they have around them. you know, like, I'm going to take Joe Burrow out of this conversation because, yeah, Burrow's got to be great for the Bengals to win. But Burrow's got Ja'Marr Chase and T. Higgins and Chase Brown and all those different weapons. Like, if I put Joe Burrow in Arizona, or if I put Joe Burrow on the Jets, or if I put Joe Burrow on the Carolina Panthers, are they going to score 30 a game? They don't have weapons like they do in Cincinnati. So I'm not, if you have to have a mediocre to bad defense, which Cincinnati has, but your weapons also can't be outstanding. So for number three on my list, I'm going to go with Lamar Jackson, a guy who was weirdly just voted the 69th best player in the National Football League, which I think is a crime and a shame. There are not 68 better players in the National Football League than Lamar Jackson, even at this stage in his NFL career. There just aren't. And Lamar's defense last year was atrocious. Now, he has King Henry. And Zay Flowers is nice, I guess. Rashad Bateman is okay. But the Ravens go as Lamar goes. Now, every NFL team goes as their quarterback goes. But the Ravens go as Lamar goes. And Lamar, he hasn't quite been the Superman that we've known to, you know, love and watch Lamar. We haven't seen that. We didn't see that much last year. The thing about Lamar Jackson is his injuries generally come from not contact, not taking the big hit, not getting knocked around. Lamar's injuries at this stage in his career, they come from hamstrings. They come from quads. They come from just being a little bit older. But when Lamar is on, Lamar's throwing to Zay Flowers and Rashad Bateman, and the ghost of Mark Andrews. And for some reason, Derrick Henry just continues to be good at this stage in his career. But I think Lamar Jackson carries the third most weight of any quarterback in the National Football League. And he's done a pretty damn good job of it in the last 10 years in the NFL. Doesn't quite get it done in the playoffs. He's not a playoff winner. Now, granted, if Andrews catches that two-point conversion 2 years ago in the end zone, I think we look at Lamar very different, but that's a conversation for another day. The old, well, what if this happened, then this would have happened, then we talk about this guy a different way. I think my number two on this, a guy who up until recently hasn't had a great wide receiver, I'm going to go with Josh Allen. Josh Allen right now, I mean, it was Christmas to get DJ Moore, and this isn't even the great DJ Moore. This is, what is DJ Moore, 29? 30 years old? 30 age season? I think DJ Moore comes in at the right time because that offense was, from a passing standpoint, even with Superman, throwing to Khalil Shakir and Keon Coleman and a bunch of nobodies up there in Buffalo. Thank God they had James Cook, who's an elite running back. But that defense wasn't very, it was the worst rush defense in the National Football League. Only the Giants gave up more explosive runs, I think, than the Buffalo Bills last year. So Josh Allen had to be Superman, whether it was with his arm or his legs, kind of like Lamar. Josh Allen had to carry the weight of the Buffalo Bills. And let's be honest here. Going back to the if Mark Andrews catches that ball in the end zone 2 years ago in the playoff game. If Sean McDermott knows how to defend the Kansas City Chiefs for 13 seconds, then things are very different in the world of Josh Allen, in the ecosystem around Josh Allen. We're looking at him very differently. Yeah, Josh Allen won an MVP. Yeah, Josh Allen wins a lot of football games. Yeah, Josh Allen and the Bills are in the playoffs. But when have we seen Josh Allen get big wins in the playoffs? Really, we haven't. You know, I heard somebody on the air, I think I was watching Fox Sports, and I think it was Nick Wright, and he said, he's the greatest wild card quarterback in the history of the NFL. And I don't know if that's a compliment. Like, it kind of is, because Josh Allen gives you great effort in the wild card games. But then it's the rest of the playoffs where you don't see Josh Allen really win. And again, wins are not quarterback stats, but you want to see him get to that next game, get to that next level. I think if you're not a Buffalo Bills fan, aren't we all kind of rooting for Josh Allen a little bit? Like, don't you want to see, like, I root for greatness. And the guy that's going to be number one on my list here in a second is one of the all-time greats, and I root for him. But I root for Josh Allen. If the Packers are not in it, I root for greatness. Unless it's the Bears, Vikings, or Lions. Then I don't want to see any greatness. Then I definitely don't. Mike Wickett in for Lynell Willingham here on Westwood One Sports. And the question on the table, would love to have you jump in. Which NFL quarterback has to carry the most weight? Because the rest of the supporting cast isn't so great. 310-840-4910. 310-840-4910. Number one, I think, is pretty easy. It's Patrick Mahomes. The greatness of Patrick Mahomes. You know, a week and a half ago on my weekend show, we were discussing whether or not Patrick Mahomes, in your mind, was still an elite quarterback in the National Football League. Because if you look at his numbers, I think last year he was the 23rd highest rated quarterback in the NFL, or 22nd. The year before that, he was about 16th or 17th. He's not an MVP candidate anymore. He's not throwing for 5,000 yards and 50 touchdowns. And is that on him? Or is that because he has to carry all the weight in the world on his back? I mean, is Rashee Rice a great wide receiver? I don't know. We've only seen him for a half a season lately. And the only other news I know about Rashee Rice is he's in jail a lot, or he's busted, or hanging out with police a lot. You know, the street racing thing. And then he tested positive for weed while he was on probation. Like, bro, use your head. You know, up until this year, they haven't had a really good running back since Isaiah Pacheco was a rookie. But Pacheco had the big injury a couple of years ago, never got back to 100%. They brought in Kareem Hunt. You know, they brought in all these other guys, and none of them have ever been at the level that Pacheco was his rookie season. As far as other pass catchers go, I mean, can you name the other pass catchers on the Chiefs? Xavier Worthy, first round bust so far. Shown flashes, and I know we're on 1600 or 1660 down in Kansas City, but your guy has been a bust. He's frail. He can get hit. When he does get hit, he doesn't get up real quick. Skinny guy. All the things we knew about Xavier Worthy. And then there's, you know, is it the other third wide receiver? Can you name the third wide receiver? Not the tight end, because we'll talk about old man here in a second. Tyquan Thornton is wide receiver 3. Now, you may have picked him up in a fantasy league, or you added him to your best ball team or whatever a year ago, and he'd be a good addition to your best ball team now, because Tyquan Thornton every third game catches a touchdown pass for you. But think about, that's the receiver group that Patrick Mahomes has to work with. And he, up until this year when they signed Kenneth Walker, he didn't have a running game. He had this version of Hollywood Brown was in there. Juju Smith-Schuster was there like 4 times. I think Marquez Valdez-Scantling was in there pissing off Chiefs fans, dropping the football a lot. You know, there's not been a... And the defense has been good, not great. Every time they get good, they get rid of one of their defensive backs. This year, they got rid of 2 defensive backs. You know, you like Chris Jones. Karloftis is nice. But the Chiefs' defense hasn't scared anybody in a while. And that's why Patrick Mahomes, to me, has to carry the most weight of anybody in the National Football League on his back. And I know I mentioned I would talk about him, but old man Kelce. Now, Kelce, by the way, if you're a fantasy football player, was PPR tight end 3 last year. Do you know that? That's one of those where you wouldn't believe me if I didn't tell you that. You watch Kelce play, he looks like he's running in mud. But they brought him back for another year. He's now a married man. They brought back Eric Bieniemy. The offense is supposed to change. We all know it runs through Andy Reid. But that's not a team with a lot of sexy playmakers there for Patrick Mahomes. So he's got to be good. He's got to be great. He's got to be MVP if the Chiefs are going to have any chance of getting to the Super Bowl again. Because they just don't have a lot of other talent. High-end talent. high-end, not-in-jail talent. High-end, not 35-year-old tight end talent. 310-840-4910. Your call's coming up on the other side. Which NFL quarterback has to carry the most weight? I got my top three. It's Lamar at three, Josh Allen two, Patrick Mahomes number one. What do you say? 310-840-4910. We'll get to your calls. Also, man, the ego stroke the NBA commissioner has given LeBron. Oh, my gosh. We'll talk about it coming up on the other side. Mike Wickett in for Lionel Willingham here on Westwood One Sports.
0: Preseason games start in just a few weeks, kicking off with the Hall of Fame game from Canton, Panthers, Cardinals, and we've got the game from your home of the NFL, Westwood One Sports.
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1: What's going on? In for Liddell Willingham. My name is Mike Wickett. Follow me at Mike Wickett. Instagram, TikTok, Facebook, Twitter, and Threads. There's two T's. Thanks for letting me be a part of your, Monday night into Tuesday morning. It is my first time. I've been in radio for a very long time. This is my 27th, going on 28th year in radio. And I've done all sorts of shifts. I started out in Ann Arbor at the Big 1050 WTKA. I was on our affiliate up in Milwaukee, 1250 and 105.7, The Fan, for 9.5 years. I was down in Kansas City. I did a little news talk, and I'm broadcasting it to you live from Des Moines, Iowa, West Des Moines, Iowa, where I did a rock morning show for 5 years before I was added to the Westwood One lineup. Fortunate to be here. Normally on weekends, Saturday nights and Sunday nights, getting the chance to fill in. So thanks for letting me be a part of your evening, whether you're on your way home from work or just getting started with work. Regardless, the phone line's always open, 310-840-4910. I believe tomorrow is a very big day in the world of sports. I believe our long national nightmare will come to an end tomorrow. We got through the NBA playoffs, the NBA offseason, NBA free agency, the trades. We're going to hear from Giannis coming up a little bit later on. We got through all that, right? We're good. We got through the World Cup. We got the soccer fandom is come and gone in the United States. More on that later as well. We got through all of that, right? We're good to go? Because now I think we're getting ready for LeBron to finally make his decision. I think finally we will get to LeBron James making his decision on his next or his final or whatever it is. I think finally we will get to the end of the saga that is LeBron post the LA Lakers. Hallelujah. I think we're finally going to get there. And if you're wondering why LeBron James has waited, I think LeBron has known where he's going to go. And I think LeBron has known for a while. But LeBron loves one thing. Well, he loves a couple of things, I'm sure. But there's one thing we know that LeBron James really, really likes. And that's attention. And every show from Drake here on Westwood One, from Drake C. Toll to Black and Abdallah to the Pimp in the Box, Jim Rome, to You Better, You Bet, all the shows here on Westwood One and all the talking heads, including myself, we've all been waiting for LeBron James to make this decision. And we're all talking about waiting for LeBron James to make this decision. And LeBron is eating that up. He is loving it that everyone's paying attention to him. So you got that factor. Feeding into that, comments from NBA Commissioner Adam Silver. You could not stroke the ego of LeBron James more than basically telling him that the entire NBA, all 32 teams and their 82-game schedules hinge on LeBron James making a statement and telling us where he's going to play.
2: So I would like him to make his announcement already so we can finish the schedule, because as you might imagine, the teams are calling us, the networks are calling us, and everybody wants to lock in the schedule. It will influence how we set the schedule, set opening week, Christmas Day, etc. So I need him to make a decision, but the direct answer is I have no inside information.
1: There is not a response from Adam Silver that could feed that ego more then we're waiting on you so we can tell everyone else. Like, LeBron now LeBron already had control of a lot. He and his agent, Rich Paul. Already Rich Paul, one of the most powerful agents in the NBA. And now you're basically saying to Rich Paul and LeBron James, this league is basically under your thumb. Whatever you want to do, man, whenever you're ready, we're waiting.
2: So I would like him to make his announcement already.
1: I think we all would like him to make his announcement already. I think we're all pretty much on the same page there, Mr. Silver. We would all appreciate LeBron James making his decision sooner rather than later. Now, where is LeBron going to go? That's what we're all waiting on, right? So we get LeBron loving the attention. We get LeBron being told the league is waiting on you, so you have the control of the league. And then there's the other reason why I don't think we've heard LeBron make the announcement, and we will tomorrow. As mentioned, we're through free agency. We're past the draft. We just got done with the biggest sporting event on earth. And now we're all sort of in this doldrum, this dry period in the sports calendar. Yeah, we got ACC Media Days last week. SEC Media Days are going on this week. Big Ten Media Days are going on next week. Talking season in college football is here. But there's nothing else really going on. I know, baseball fan, you're like, but baseball. Baseball doesn't carry the weight until we get to October. That football does, that the World Cup does. LeBron's got this window right now before NFL training camps really open up, where he can make his decision, he can announce it to the world, and everyone will be paying attention. Not that LeBron James in his alleged final year, where he's going to go around with a camera crew, wouldn't be top of the fold news. Number one headline on your favorite sports website's news. Wouldn't be topic A, as they say in this industry. But when there's literally nothing else going on, that's when LeBron's going to strike. And I said this on Saturday night, and I said this last night, and I'll say it again today. LeBron's decision will come down Tuesday morning at 9:54. There's my dart throw. 9:54, we'll get the announcement. And will it be Cleveland? Will it be Philly? Will it be Miami? Will it be Minnesota? Will it be Golden State? I'll tell you what. I've power ranked these in the must-see TV-ness rankings for LeBron's next destination. And I'll tell you what they are. Again, I'm Mike Wickett, in for Linnell Willingham here on Westwood One Sports. The most boring of the Big Five from a must-see TV-ness is if LeBron goes back to Cleveland. Five is Cleveland, okay? It's a nice bow. It's a nice story. I know if you're listening to us in the state of Ohio, you want your guy back, and I understand that. I respect that. But you're not winning a title with James Harden, okay? From a must-see, like, I gotta watch that team play. James Harden, Donovan Mitchell, the two big dudes in the middle, and then LeBron, like, they're going to win games. It's not sexy. It doesn't draw me in. So I got that at number five. Number four is Miami. I mean, maybe they'll fit, mend the fences and fix things, because when LeBron left Miami, it was kind of nasty. I mean, it'll be cool to watch LeBron throw 400 lobs to Bam and Giannis every single night. Like, that's kind of cool. But that team's not going to win a lot of basketball games this year. I think at best, Miami's the fourth or fifth best team with LeBron in the East. Maybe fourth, they can host a playoff series. You know, you got the Knicks and those Cavs. They're still getting, Cavs are going to win a lot of games. Got those Knicks, got those Cavs. Philadelphia, who we're going to talk about in a second. Boston, I don't know what Detroit's doing. I have no idea what the Pistons are doing. So number four for me would be the Miami Heat. Number three would be Philadelphia. I believe if LeBron went to Philadelphia to go with Jaylen Brown and Tyrese Maxey and VJ Edgecombe and Joel Embiid, that's the best team. That's got the highest ceiling. That's the team I think that has the best chance of coming out of the East, dethroning the world champion Knicks and going up against Wemby or SGA next year in the finals. That would be fun to watch. But it's not my top two destinations for LeBron James. My number two destination for LeBron, my second favorite, would be a place where I just think he has no chance of going, and that's Minnesota. To our friends in the Twin Cities, hello. I think it would be really cool because they got a superstar in there right now in Anthony Edwards. They got a superstar in Ant who needs just a little push to get over, like in wrestling terms. You know how it is. If you're a wrestling fan, you know when there's somebody who gets a face, who puts a face over. Stone Cold did that. Ric Flair did that. You know, all the greats, they help out the guys who are coming, who are making that push. And I love Ant's game. Ant's one of the top five or six players in the NBA. He's got a great attitude, a great smile. You could see him as the face of the NBA. But he plays in Minnesota. And he had to play with Julius Randle for the last few years, which is kind of like Western Conference James Harden. You just know they're not going to show up big in big-time games. And Rudy Gobert is a liability on offense, but he's a great rim protector. But if LeBron's there with LaMelo and Ant, that's a fun game. It's a fun team. It's a fun offense. And maybe LeBron is enough to get the Timberwolves up that ladder. I don't think they'll have much for the Spurs or the Thunder in the West, but maybe I'm wrong about that. So that's my number two. But the number one destination is the Golden State Warriors, right? Like, don't you want to see that? Don't you want to see old man ball? Don't you want to see a whole bunch of old guys playing basketball together? LeBron and Steph and Draymond, and maybe they bring in Anthony Davis, I should say. And they get them to, like, do a reality series where all the old guys are living in the same group home and they're all going to, like, old people things and they all take the bus to go play bingo together. And then they show them and they're all playing bridge. Like, I could see, like, a 1980s sitcom theme song going on. And they load manage the hell out of the Golden State Warriors. And then when we get to April and we get to the playoffs, all those old guys are rested. And then they're basketball savvy. I think they're rested old legs. Their basketball knowledge, their experience could take them to a Western Conference final. I think that would be the most fun. Now, if you've heard Rich Paul's agent, I'm sorry, LeBron James' agent, excuse me, Rich Paul, he was on Max Kellerman's podcast again. And was asked what the NBA would do. Because again, we know Adam Silver is waiting to release the schedule. This is what Rich Paul had to say about what the NBA would have to do to get LeBron to go to Golden State.
3: First of all, you notice the NBA schedule is not out yet. Why isn't it out yet?
4: Because LeBron hasn't made his decision yet.
3: You said that, I didn't.
4: Or maybe he has, but he just hasn't told anyone. Or maybe he has, I just don't know about it.
3: You also said that, and I didn't. The NBA...

0: wouldn't you want to watch your favorite player, whether it was maybe Isaiah Thomas of the Pistons or it was Hakeem Olajuwon of the Rockets? Like, wouldn't you, if you know this is your last chance to see LeBron James, one of the greats, and again, I don't care if you think he's the greatest, second greatest, third place, one of the greatest players of all time. You only get 40 more games of him on TV before the playoffs. You're going to watch a lot of those games. And that's what the NBA wants. Coming up, more demands from Rich Paul, which I think are hilarious. And I want to bring up a story that that happened to me over the weekend and see if you can relate to it. We'll talk about that a little bit later on in the show as well, about your childhood memories, all right? We're going to get deep. Don't worry. Mike Wickett in for Linnell Willingham here on Westwood One Sports. The craziest demand from LeBron's agent, Rich Paul, next here on Westwood One Sports Night.
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4: We've all been there, in a boring meeting, a long lecture, struggling to stay awake. No matter how hard you try, you nod off, and that is never a good look. Aside from the obvious, making sure you're getting enough sleep, there are a couple quick pick-me-ups that experts recommend before you take your seat. If you have time, you might try to squeeze in a quick nap, just a couple minutes even. That can increase your alertness. Or try to pop outside for a quick walk, get your blood and your hormones pumping, splash some cold water on your face, or grab a cup of coffee, obviously. If you're not a caffeine drinker, even just taking small sips of water throughout your meeting could be enough to keep you awake. Of course, you could also make a point to engage in the meeting. You're not likely to fall asleep while you're actually talking. I'm Dr. Sanjay Gupta, helping you live a better life.

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1: Filling in for Linnell Willingham, thanks for hanging wherever you are all across this country. 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Also, that free Westwood One Sports app, 310-840-4910. Talking about LeBron and the watch we are all on. I believe he makes his decision tomorrow. I have no inside information other than he was waiting for the World Cup to be done. That way, all the attention before camps open up in the National Football League can be. He's got all the attention on him right now. Also, speaking of the NFL, we were asking you earlier, which NFL quarterback has to carry the most load, has the most on their back, based on the rest of that lineup, the rest of that roster. 310-840-4910. We'll get to the rest of Rich Paul's comments. But let's go to Chance in Alabama, who's been hanging on for a while. Appreciate you, Chance. Welcome to Westwood One.
2: Hey, I appreciate it, man. For me, it's no doubt it's Josh Allen. His defenses have not been up to par the last couple of years. They've been 11th last year in total defense and 21st. And, I mean, most people cannot even name one receiver on his team.
1: I mean, now they can, Chance, because he's got DJ Moore. But before Khalil Shakir could walk into your house wearing a Khalil Shakir jersey, and most people wouldn't know who Khalil Shakir was.
2: Agreed. His best weapon is his offensive line. He does have a darn good top five offensive line. But, man, if he does, if he isn't Superman, that team ain't doing nothing. I mean, without Josh Allen, I believe they're picking probably in the top 10 of the draft the past few years since Diggs left specifically. I mean, Baltimore's close, but I just he has to put on the cape. He
1: all
2: has
1: the
2: to
1: time.
2: Play darn near per- he
1: all
2: has
1: the
2: to play
1: time.
2: Darn near perfect football, and he has to hope his receivers don't drop the ball or get it ripped out of their hands after he throws a dime and a guy and the guy lands on his back like against Denver last year.
1: The only reason, Chance, thanks for the call, man. The only reason I have Allen at two and Mahomes at one is because Mahomes, up until this point, had no running game, and James Cook has been one of the best running backs in football the last 2 years. It's the only reason I put him below Mahomes, but there's nothing wrong with you having the guy I got at two as number one for carrying the most weight. Thanks for calling, man. 310-840-4910. Again, which quarterback has to carry the most load in the NFL? I got Mahomes 1, Allen 2, Lamar 3. Chance is going with Superman in Buffalo as his number 1. What about Austin in Sacramento? Austin, thanks for calling, man. You're on Westwood 1 Sports.
3: What's happening, brother? I appreciate you having the line for me. I really agree with your 1, 2, 3. And Patrick Mahomes, I think it's obvious to me that he's definitely number 1. But I really want to give an honorable mention to Joe Burrow. And it's hard because he does have phenomenal receivers. But this guy has to score 40 points for his team to even have a chance. Game in and game out.
1: Yeah.
3: And I know he can't play defense, too. But up until recently, he had an abysmal offensive line, too. So he gets the ball out because he can get through his 1 through 4, 1 through 5 progressions within 3 seconds. So he's an elite quarterback. But if he had a better offensive line and his defense could hold him to 30 points, he'd probably win 10 games a season. So, anyhow, I appreciate you having this line for me, brother. I appreciate you, and have a great evening.
1: You too. Thanks, Austin. 310-840-4910. I would put Burrow in that next, maybe that next tier of court, because, again, he's throwing to Jamar Chase, and he's throwing to T. Higgins. Like, I don't know if there's a, other than Pickens and Lamb in Dallas, I don't think there's a better 1-2 wide receiver combo in the National Football League. Like, who's better? Who's got a better top two wide receiver set than Joe Burrow's got? It's tough to come up with anybody that's anywhere close to what the Bengals have. So that's why I don't put him in that. Because, again, Mahomes is throwing to one-legged Rashee Rice and 70-year-old Travis Kelce with nobody in the backfield. Josh Allen's throwing to Keon Coleman and Khalil Shakir. Now, he's got James Cook in the backfield, all right? But his defense also wet toilet paper trying to stop the run last year. So was Cincinnati. So I would, the other guy I would put in this conversation is a guy that everyone is waiting to take that next step. I heard someone say they're waiting for him to have a breakout year. The guy's thrown for a million yards and a million touchdowns. It's Justin Herbert. You know, that defense has been pretty dang good with Derwin James and, of course, Jesse Minter got the Baltimore job. So that defense has been really good. But, man, last year when you lost, when Herbert lost both tackles, like imagine trying to have success when you lose Rashawn Slater and Joe Alt. You lost Rashawn Slater during training camp and you lose Joe Alt before October. I mean, if you're looking at a reason why the Los Angeles Chargers offense took a step back, like you probably spent a high fantasy pick on Ladd McConkey. Well, the fact that Ladd McConkey couldn't get more than four steps off the offensive line when running a route before pressure got to Herbert and he had to get rid of the football, that's why football is the ultimate team game. McConkey was so good as a rookie. Slater was healthy. Alt was healthy. That offensive line was healthy. And he was one of the, you know, top 12 fantasy receivers, meaning he had a lot of production his rookie season. Was sophomore season, they lose both tackles. The offensive line affects the quarterback. The quarterback's time to throw affects the wide receivers, the wide receiver. Like, it all works together. You know, you go to Vegas, the Raiders. Ashton Gianti is going to be a stud in the National Football League. Okay, I don't even think he had a bad rookie season. So many people were down on him. He had 1,300 total yards, 50 catches, and 5 touchdowns. And that Raider offensive line was literally the worst offensive line I've ever seen in my life. And I'm 45 years old. I've watched a lot of bad offensive lines. Gianti had, I believe this stat is accurate, if not close. Of all the running backs in the last, 15 years, Ashton Gianti had the fewest yards before contact, or the fourth fewest yards before contact, because that offensive line was absolutely horrendous. His offensive coordinator was Chip Kelly, okay? And that they fired Chip Kelly into the season. Chip Kelly's not an NFL offensive coordinator, okay? His gimmicky stuff works in college. We all know that. But Gianti, behind a terrible offensive line with that, brutal. And he's still at 1,300 yards and 50 catches and 5 touchdowns. And that's why I don't think Geno Smith was as bad as Geno Smith was last year. I think Geno Smith is better than that. I don't think Geno Smith's a top 10 quarterback. Don't get me wrong. But I think Geno Smith is better than what we saw in Vegas. Again, the NFL, man, football, whatever level you're on, you're watching high school, college, whatever. It's all a team game. And that's why this conversation is relevant to the rest of the roster, the skill positions, the defense, the offensive line. I think Mahomes, his offensive line hasn't been great in a while. I think Mahomes has a very weak group of wide receivers. I think Mahomes has a senior citizen at tight end. I think Mahomes has had bad running backs. I think Mahomes had an average defense. And they just got rid of their top two corners in this offseason. Mahomes has to play at an MVP level if they're going to win the AFC West, if they're going to get to the playoffs. Mahomes can't be average. He's been average the last 2 years. And I know the Chiefs were in the Super Bowl 2 years ago, but it wasn't like Mahomes was having an MVP year, man. And then what happened last year? Every time you watch Kansas City play last year, every single time, oh, that doesn't look right. Oh, that doesn't look right. Oh, what's wrong with Mahomes? They'd play a bad team, like they played Baltimore. And Baltimore's defense last year was atrocious. And you lit them up for 4 TDs, and you're like, all right, Mahomes is back. Mahomes is back. And what happened? Well, Mahomes got brought back down to earth the next week when they would play Denver, or they would play the Chargers, or whatever it was. Because Brett Veach, I think, is a good GM, but he has not surrounded the Kansas City Chiefs, hasn't surrounded his quarterback with a ton of talent. Maybe adding Kenneth Walker is the key to a lot more play action, a lot more stuff that's easy for Mahomes, because he has to work his ass off just to get first downs with the limited playmakers that he's got on that roster. 310-840-4910 if you want to jump in. Which quarterback has to carry the most and shoulder the most load in the NFL? Also wrapping up our conversation here about Rich Paul, LeBron's agent, and some of the demands that he's got for LeBron to go anywhere. I already told you heard about Rich Paul on Max Kellerman's podcast. podcast talking about going to need 40 games, nationally televised games, when the NBA schedule comes out. And Adam Silver is waiting to release the NBA schedule. There's some other stuff from Rich Paul. This is one of my favorites, by the way.
4: You also got to have two different hotels, because you got to have a Fugazi hotel that you park the fake buses in front of.
5: And then you have to have where the players don't get harassed.
1: Okay, okay. You had me at the 40 games. You had me with the whiteboard. Remember the Rich Paul whiteboard a couple of weeks ago? Bro, come on.
4: You also got to have two different hotels.
1: This is not the Beatles in the 1960s, okay? This is LeBron James going to maybe the Cleveland Cavaliers or the Golden State Warriors. And let me tell you something. If LeBron goes to the Warriors, which is what this is specifically about, and teams up with Steph Curry and Draymond Green and maybe Anthony Davis, this ain't the dream team in Barcelona, okay? When people were going crazy for Mike and for Chuck and for Karl Malone and Patrick Ewing and Larry Legend, because those they were global icons going to little old Barcelona in an era where the NBA was on its rise, and Mike made it a global game, and they were getting mobbed. It is 2026. We know what to do with NBA teams and rosters, okay? When the Warriors go to Detroit, if this team of Golden State Warriors goes to Detroit to play the Pistons, you're not going to need a fake hotel outside of the team hotel in Detroit. There aren't going to be a bunch of Pistons fans. There will be some, but there's not going to be hundreds of fans lined up to get a glimpse of LeBron and Steph. All right, when the Warriors play at the Mavericks, you're not going to see everybody all around the metro in Dallas lined up 10 people deep, 150 people wide to get a glimpse. This isn't the Beatles, all right? This isn't waiting to go on the Ed Sullivan show back in the 1960s, coming over from Liverpool, all right? You're an NBA team. Relax, Rich Paul. I liked you at the We Need 40 Games on TV because as a LeBron fan, I want to watch LeBron as much as I can. But I don't need you to tell me that we need a Beatles-esque fake hotel to get LeBron James to play with Steph Curry and Draymond. It's ridiculous. It's absolutely ridiculous. All right, coming up, when did the SEC become the conference of whiners? I'll explain next. Mike Wickett in for Linnell Willingham here on Westwood One Sports.
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11: I read this interesting story the other day, which was written by a colleague of mine, about why so-called, quote, admin nights are the new book club for busy adults. Now, I learned this is a term coined by journalist Chris Collin, who wrote about this life hack in the Wall Street Journal. An admin night is when people come together for a night, a fun night, while holding one another accountable to an assignment. The ones usually considered back burner tasks, the ones that you've been putting off. The person you choose to do an admin night with matters a lot, because that's your accountability partner. That's what one person told us. People love the social aspect because it can bring these boring tasks to light, make them feel more fun, and where you go matters as well. You need to have enough space and hopefully not too many distractions. And again, don't forget to leave some time for fun. I'm Dr. Sanjay Gupta, helping you live a better life.
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1: Hanging out in for Linnell Willingham. Hopefully you're having a good Monday night into Tuesday morning, wherever you are. Thanks for hanging. Appreciate it. Our board operator, Oliver Scheck. Oliver, we're in a tornado watch here where I'm broadcasting live from in Des Moines. So if you hear a bunch of people entering my studio, it's because of my wife brought the three kids in if there's a tornado siren. Just giving you a heads up, all right? No problem. I don't know if Linnell has to worry about that in D.C. too much. I don't know if Josh Graham has to worry about that when he is on the air from North Carolina. But here in Des Moines, that's part of the thing. That's a thing we got going on here in Iowa. So, again, if you hear some people open the door and just kind of hang out in my basement studio, it's my kids, my wife and my three kids, who should be asleep right now, as a matter of fact. The phone number is always 310-840-4910, 310-840-4910. So we're in the middle of talking season right now, right? We had Big 12 media days a couple weeks ago. We had ACC media days a week ago, which we're going to get to some incredible sound from Dabo Swinney. To our listeners in South Carolina, your guy, man, I don't know what's going on with that guy. We'll do that coming up. Next week is Big Ten Media Days, and today was the first day of SEC Media Days. And maybe somebody has to tell me the right answer to this. But when did the SEC become the conference of whiners? Like, you were the dominant conference for so long. I'm 45 years old. Up until the last 3 years, college football kind of ran through the SEC. You know, the Big Ten would have a team. Once in a while, Ohio State was good or whatever. Maybe you get a Notre Dame in the national championship game before the Pac-10 died, the Pac-12 died. You had a Pac-12 team or whatever get there. They were like, maybe this is the year for Lincoln Riley. But up until then, up until NIL, up until the transfer portal and the Wild West that is college football right now, I'll admit it, I'm a Big Ten guy, but the dominant college football conference was the SEC. And I also personally believe that the dirtiest college football conference was the SEC. But something changed 3 years ago. Maybe 4 years ago, it began when NIL became a thing. And the transfer portal became the craziness that it is right now. And the SEC really doesn't like that somebody else is now the big fish. There's a new big dog out there, and it's called the Big Ten. And really, the SEC hasn't had anybody to battle the Big Ten. Like last year, it was Indiana going a full NFL schedule, 16-0. And who do they meet? Not an ACC team in the national championship. We got three straight Big Ten champions who have gone on to win the national championship in Michigan, in Ohio State, and then Indiana. Like, I don't get it. So now that the playing field is maybe not level, or now the scale is tipping one way, now you got the SEC and their commissioner, Greg Sankey. And this has been going on for a while, but now we're at Big Ten Media Days and they're speaking about it. They're threatening to leave the NCAA and go start their own thing.
2: They're real. People have talked about that. They've opined about the frustrations that bring them to the point of saying we should look at something significantly different. I do not believe that is a leverage point. I think that's just honest communication. But I also know the pride with which I spoke of 13 national championships, and there is meaning and value. And I do think a national expectation that we participate in a national organization. But that national organization must function in a healthy manner. Otherwise, that simmering will continue.
1: So they're talking about actually leaving the NCAA for two main reasons: money and control. There's a bunch of lawsuits out there. There's current NCAA rules that are leading to expensive legal battles over athlete pay and the idea of back pay. And the SEC doesn't like that. I'll tell you, I kind of agree with them being worried about this idea that Congress, the United States Congress, is proposing laws to level things, and they don't like that. College leaders have spent years begging Congress to pass a federal law to regulate player pay. But there's a bipartisan bill in the Senate to protect college sports, the Protect College Sports Act. The SEC and the Big Ten, by the way, don't like this. Trying to level things out, kind of cap things. You know, the big dogs like being the big dogs, man. It's like, you know, you want to tag, you know, why are rich people getting richer? Because rich people like being rich, and rich people like getting richer, and millionaires like becoming billionaires, and billionaires like becoming multi-billionaires and becoming a trillionaire. Like, they like doing that. And there's this whole idea the SEC believes it is the premier elite entity that has outgrown the NCAA's sluggish, one-size-fits-all governing body, governing model. Sankey says the SEC already regulates itself more aggressively than any other conference. And if Congress and the NCAA cannot deliver a, quote, clean, durable, and national standard, the SEC is prepared to build its own independent super league structure to look out for its own massive financial interests. I will agree with the Big Ten, and I will agree with the SEC on this. We don't need Congress to get involved. Have you watched Congress? Have you seen what Congress is doing? Like, are you serious? If there's one thing we don't need more in sports, specifically in college sports, it's Washington, D.C. getting involved. We just do not need that. I don't know if it's true. I don't know if it's real. I've seen Greg McElroy on a podcast say, no, it's not real. You get some other reporters saying it's very, very real. Look, I think the SEC is upset. Because all of a sudden, now that, you know, those $100 handshakes that used to go under the table and those bags of cash in the SEC that are now on the table, there's bigger bags of cash. The transfer portal used to get those 4- and 5-star kids and bank them at Alabama and Georgia and Auburn and all those other big time schools, LSU and Tennessee. And those 4- and 5-star kids, they wouldn't leave. They couldn't leave because before the transfer portal changes, if you left, you had to sit out. They could limit where you could go. Now there's no rules. Now that 4-star kid that went to Alabama that maybe he didn't get the playing time because there's 5 other 4- and 5-star kids playing wide receiver or playing tackle or playing running back. Well, now he can go somewhere else like Indiana or Michigan, or he can go anywhere else he wants. And no longer is the SEC, you know, no longer does the SEC the only conference out there that can put together big-time compensation packages to get these kids to go. I mean, these kids are getting fed money in high school. These kids are getting fed money to go to these colleges. And no longer can the SEC put up boundaries and say, all right, come on into LSU. Oh, you're not happy at LSU? Too bad. Oh, you're not happy at Alabama? Too bad. No, that's not the rule anymore. And that's what I think the bottom line is. The SEC was so confident and so happy being the biggest fish in the world of college football, which is really what drives the revenue at all of these schools. It's football. Yeah, the NCAA tournament's nice, but it's the SEC TV package, the Big Ten network, the Big Ten media package with ESPN. That's what drives the funding for all of these schools. And now all of a sudden, the SEC can't win every national championship, and the Indiana Hoosiers are able to win national championships. And that's rubbing them the wrong way. And it's not just, you know, Greg Sankey, the commissioner of the conference. I mean, you got guys whining about everything at SEC media days. Like, take, for example, Eli Drinkwitz. Eli Drinkwitz, the head coach of the Missouri Tigers. He got on the microphone today. You know one of the things he complained about? the playoff.
3: We have a lot of complaints, whether we're talking about 68.
1: Just the first couple of words there. What's going on with the SEC? I thought it meant more, not we can cry more.
3: We have a lot of complaints. Whether we're talking about 68 teams in the NCAA basketball tournament, we're complaining about the committee. Last year, we complained about the committee selections. I mean, we produced all kinds of stats and handed them out about why the SEC was so good. Well, the problem is we have a human committee that has no standard set of structure of how they're going to select. They're all human beings. They all have implicit bias. So now we're going to go from 7 to 11, and we think that's going to solve the problem. Until we figure out what exactly the standards are, I don't think that's good.
1: All of a sudden, now that the SEC isn't winning national championships, and the SEC isn't the dominant conference, now Eli Drinkwitz has a real issue with the playoff selection committee?
3: I think we should go back and try to find more ways to include teams. How do we get more people involved? Because that's better for the players. That's better for the player experience to have more people involved in the potential to play for a championship. And it's better for the fan bases. I think we all would agree that the four college football playoff games at home campuses was a huge win for college football. We need to expand that opportunity, that energy and excitement.
1: More ways to include more teams. Do you know the last thing I want as a college football fan is a college football expansion? We don't need this. I know why all these coaches, there's one reason why all of these coaches want to expand the playoff. Money. Not money for the school, not conference pride. It's so Eli Drinkwitz can get the Missouri Tigers as one of the top 24 teams in college football into the college football playoff. So he can hit a bonus. So he can say, look, I got my team to the college football playoff. So that if he gets to maybe back-to-back college football playoffs, maybe Missouri wins a game, and then that next bigger job, bigger than Columbia, Missouri, becomes available, he has that on his resume, which then can get him what? A pay raise. That's the only number one reason. That is the number one reason why coaches want this thing expanded. Look, if the college football playoff was a 24-team playoff a year ago, the year where we had Indiana beat Miami, Iowa would have been in the college football playoff. I am in Iowa right now. I am 2 hours away from Iowa City. Did you watch Iowa play a single game last year? Odds are you didn't, okay? They get basically one nationally televised game every year. It's when they play against Iowa State. And maybe when they play against Ohio State or Michigan or whatever. Iowa was not a great football team last year, okay? With all due respect to Kirk Ferentz and the Hawks, okay, I got family that's on both sides of the Iowa and Iowa State rivalry. Iowa should not have been in the college football playoff, but that's what a 24-team college football playoff will look like. And it gets more money for Kirk Ferentz or Eli Drinkwitz or any of these guys whose teams don't deserve to be there. Hell, I don't like 12, but I'll take it. Now, as a consumer of college football, I like more football, so I will watch. But don't go here, get over here and tell me that it's fair, it's more fair for the kids to expand this thing to 24. Because what's next? 36? What's after that? 48? When are you going to start this thing? When are you going to end this thing? I mean, Indiana played 16 games last year. When I was growing up, I know back in my day, a college football season was 10 or 11 games. Maybe 12 when the conference championship games became a thing, and then your bowl game. Now, not every team played 16 last year. It was just Indiana. I don't remember Miami's record. But these, what are they going to play, 21 games? You're going to get a couple of teams. Like, what happened to player safety? These are kids. Oh, just you cut the conference championship game. So what if we're going to go to 48 teams at some point? We're going to kill these kids. We're talking about some of them are 19 years old. and you're having them play full NFL schedules? So what? So Eli Drinkwitz can get more money?
3: We have a lot of complaints, whether we're talking about 68 teams in the NCAA basketball tournament.
1: We don't need 68 teams. We don't definitely need 76 teams in the NCAA tournament. That's a complete joke. That's ridiculous. And yet here we are. We get coaches who want more teams in the college football playoff because they want to lie to you. They want to tell you it's great for the game and it's great for the players. No, it's so the coach can hit a bonus. It's so the coach can add it to his resume. And Missouri is no, but with all due respect, I've got friends down in Mizzou. Missouri is not a final destination for anybody in the coaching ranks. Drinkwitz wants to be the next head coach at fill in the blank. Maybe Dabo leaves Clemson and he wants that gig or whatever. But he's got to get to the college football playoff to get it. And that's why he wants it expanded. When did the SEC become the conference of whiners? Oh, we don't like the way things are going. We're going to secede. How'd that work out for you the last time? The South? Oh, we need to get more teams in the playoff. No, you don't. All right? You play 12 games in the regular season. If you're 7-5, you don't belong in the college football playoff. More from SEC Media Days, and actually a really fun story. John Mateer, the Oklahoma quarterback, he's a Heisman candidate. He was fantastic last year, had the hand injury for the Sooners. His team made it to the playoffs but got bounced. You're going to love, especially if you're an old head, you're going to love which former quarterback who's in the NFL, in Canton, in the Pro Football Hall of Fame, which quarterback does Mateer study? Whose film? I'll tell you about it coming up next. In for Linnell Willingham, I'm Mike Wickett here on Westwood One Sports.
0: It's a big week for NFL fans. Training camps are kicking off. The Panthers and Cardinals get things started Wednesday. Then it's the Pats, Seahawks, and Bucks on Friday. Followed by the Rams and Niners on Saturday. The pigskin is flying, and we're here for it. Westwood One Sports.
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29: Back in 2019, I made a documentary for HBO called One Nation Under Stress. And what was true then is still true now. Money and financial problems are consistently ranked as the number one cause of stress in the United States. And a brand new study out of the Mayo Clinic found that worrying about money may age the heart even faster than traditional risk factors. Unlike an acute stressor, such as a short-term work deadline or a brief illness, financial strain is often chronic and ongoing. And because money affects so many aspects of daily life, financial stress can be difficult to escape. Even so, financial stress does not mean you're doomed. It just means you need to double down on the things you know are good for heart health. Diet, exercise, sleep, and of course, not smoking. I'm Dr. Sanjay Gupta, helping you live a better life.
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1: Hanging out here on a Monday night into your Tuesday in for Linnell Willingham. I'm Mike Wickett. Thanks for hanging. Thanks for letting me be part of your night. Normally I'm on Saturday nights and Sunday nights here on Westwood One Sports, but when Linnell gave me the chance to fill in for him, I was like, hell yeah, I want to do it. First time I've done overnights in my 27-year radio career. So we're hanging out, having fun. You want to jump in, always have a line open for you. 310-840-4910, 310-840-4910. We are on YouTube apparently as well. I have this camera in front of me. I've not had a show streamed live on the Westwood One YouTube page. So hello, if you're watching. That's how ugly this face is. All right. Talking about SEC Media Days, we'll get to the ACC Media Days and some comments from Bill Belichick. Still weird to say. I'm sorry. Still very weird to say. Also Dabo Swinney from Clemson. But I thought this was kind of neat. Like, I just spent a little while railing on the SEC as the Conference of Whiners, and I'm sure that people in the South love that. I still love you. I just think your conference doesn't like the fact that all of a sudden you're not the big fish in college football anymore. The Big Ten has taken over. They've won the last three national championships. Ohio State, I believe, is going to be preseason number one. Georgia's going to be good. Bama, I think, will be good, although I don't know. You guys aren't thrilled with your head coach down there. I know that. But I do love what I heard out of John Mateer. He's the quarterback for the Oklahoma Sooners. He's one of the preseason Heisman favorites. He was really good, dual-threat guy. Busted his hand for the Sooners last year. And kind of that kind of derailed a few things. Oklahoma got knocked out of the college football playoff. So Mateer spoke today at the SEC Media Days. And I love this. Like, he was asked about quarterbacks that he's watching, gave some very normal answers to what film he's studying.
2: I watch a lot of quarterbacks, Brady, Rodgers. You just go watch. You love watching. I love watching good football.
1: Yeah, that's fine. That makes sense, Brady and Rodgers. But then he was asked specifically about who he watches. And if you're an old head, like I'm 45, if you're a little older than me, you're going to really like this answer.
2: I've actually been watching some Terry Bradshaw film. Y'all wouldn't believe it. Met up with him, saw him a couple days ago, and watching his film, he's great. And so being like him, he won 4 Super Bowls. So come on, you can win in games. Terry Bradshaw, not everybody knows about Terry Bradshaw. And I was looking back, and, because I didn't know a lot. He's before my time, maybe a little bit. But you look, he's 4-for-4 Super Bowls, first overall pick. You go play, find somebody, play old school football. That's who I picked.
1: All right. A little lesson here from my friend John Mateer real quick. Terry Bradshaw did win 4 Super Bowls, okay? And Terry Bradshaw, 2-time Super Bowl MVP. We all know that. He was an all-pro, one of the great quarterbacks in the history of the National Football League, right? Like, you would agree. But if I say something incorrect, you go ahead and call me 310-840-4910. But why did Pittsburgh win 4 Super Bowls in the 1970s? The steel curtain, okay? This is not in any way to knock the ability of one Terry Bradshaw. But let's be real here, all right? The Steelers won 4 Super Bowls. Yeah, Lynn Swann was great. Franco Harris. But it was Mean Joe Green and company that really carried. Like earlier I was asking you, and we got some calls on this about which quarterback in the NFL today or going into this season or the last few years or whatever, which NFL quarterback has to carry the load the most in the NFL. And for me, it's Mahomes, could be Josh Allen, Lamar was my, those are my big three. They have to do the most with the least on their rosters. Terry Bradshaw was carried by arguably the greatest defense in the history of the National Football League, especially early in his career. And actually, to Mateer's point, you look at it, Bradshaw threw 212 touchdowns. It wasn't a real passing era, but he threw 212 touchdowns in his 13 years in the National Football League. He's a very good quarterback. Like, no one's knocking him. 212 touchdowns to 210 interceptions. Like, the thing I will tell you about Terry Bradshaw, if you're a young person, or maybe you're a fan of an NFL team that has a struggling young quarterback, or the first couple of years, you're not sure if he's the guy. Terry Bradshaw was terrible, okay, for the first 4 or 5 years in his NFL career. Terry Bradshaw was awful to start, okay? His first year, 13 games, 6 touchdowns, 24 interceptions. That was as a rookie in 1970. And then it was 13 touchdowns, 22 interceptions in his second year. In his third year, it was 12-12 in 14 games. After that, it was 10-15. So think about that. Think about in today's NFL, if let's say it's Fernando Mendoza, who just went number one in the draft. Let's say Fernando Mendoza, and they wouldn't allow him to do this. They wouldn't allow his confidence to get shook like this. Maybe that speaks of the era we're in right now. But let's say Fernando Mendoza throws 6 touchdowns and 24 picks in his first year with the Las Vegas Raiders. Again, they wouldn't let him get to those numbers. They would bench him and he would be done for the year if it was 6 touchdowns and 18 picks. Okay? They wouldn't let him get to 24. But let's just say he did. Raider fans would be calling for Arch Manning. Okay? They would be ready to move on. But let's say the Raiders kept Mendoza, don't draft a quarterback in next year's quarterback-heavy draft. And he comes back and he throws 13 touchdowns but 22 interceptions. So let's say Mendoza's first 2 years, he's got 19 touchdowns and 46 picks like Terry Bradshaw did. It's a lesson to you that you can start out struggling and then figure it out and have a Hall of Fame career. Because after his first 4 or 5 years, Bradshaw was a lot better protecting the football, throwing it to the right guy. Now, granted, the team got better, the defense got better, and that's beneficial to your quarterback. But just imagine that if your quarterback, like Cam Ward or Jackson Dart, who went, you know, the first two quarterbacks taken in last year's NFL draft. Just imagine, man. Like, we don't give rope and leashes that long. Not only would Mendoza be gone if his touchdown to interception ratio was 19 to 46, not only would Mendoza be gone, but you know Clint Kubiak would be gone. And the GM over there, I can't think of the GM's name, who the GM of the Raiders. It's going to Spytek, thank you. Spytek would be gone. Brady'd be looking to sell his shares. They'd be looking for a new quarterback. They'd be looking for a new head coach. They'd be gone. But in that era, in the 1970s, we gave a lot longer leash than we do to quarterbacks right now. So, again, that's the difference between the 1970s and where we're at right now. Oklahoma's head coach was on the was at the microphone as well. And going back to the SEC being, for some reason, the confidence of whiners. I'm not sure when that started. I do like what he had to say about playing in the SEC itself. Here's Brent Venables.
3: Each and every week is going to be a bloodbath, and we got to figure it out, play complementary football. You know, the most physical football teams win at the end of the day. That's what it's all about. There's no substitute for being physical. You know, for me, that aligns right with who I am. So our guys are, they understand, you know, what it takes to win in this league. Again, I'm not sure if we're going to, again, hang our hats on any new slogans and whatnot, but I think we need to be built on the right things and rooted in the right things. And again, hard work, toughness, physicality, learning the value of punching back, because you're going to get punched. You know, you're going to get knocked on the ground, and how you respond ultimately decides on, you know, what kind of success you have.
1: Texas is favored to win the SEC, followed by Georgia, then Texas A&M, and then Bama at plus 850. LSU, with Lane Kiffin down there as their new head coach, at plus 900, and then Ole Miss at plus 950. Interesting. Interesting stuff coming out of SEC Media Days. We'll hit the ACC Media Days coming up in just a bit. But I want to flip it on you here. Again, Mike Wickett with you in for Linnell Willingham, and open this up for some calls. So I took my son fishing over the weekend. My son is six. His name is Miles, and he had asked me for a fishing pole. He had asked Santa for a fishing pole and a harmonica for Christmas. That's all he wanted. He got a bunch of other stuff because he's a kid. That's what we do. But I was like, we was like, okay, that's cool. And Santa brought him a fishing pole. It's actually a two-pack of fishing poles, and he was so excited. And in Iowa, you don't. I'm not the most outdoorsy kind of guy. Okay. I've never hunted. I've never shot a gun. I've never shot a bow and arrow. I'd gone fishing less than 10 times in my 45 years on this earth. I have no idea how to clean a fish. I don't want to sit in a wooden box covered in deer pee, hoping to get one to walk by. That's not my idea of fun. But the idea of taking my kid fishing, like the father-son, the bonding thing, like I was all about it. And I'm not going to go ice fishing, but it's very cold when you open up your Christmas presents here in Iowa. So my son opens up the Christmas presents. He gets the fishing pole, and then we hang it up in the laundry room where there's a hook. And I kind of forgot about it. And I was driving around because my day job is I'm an Uber driver. That's what I do when I'm not filling in here on Westwood One Monday through Friday. And I was driving around and I was thinking, like, oh man, I forgot to take my son Miles fishing. So I went home, I dropped my last person off, I came home, and I got my fishing license here in Iowa. And my son came back in, I think he was at camp for something. And I said, hey, Miles, do you want to go fishing? I said, yeah. He said, let's do it. I said, okay, here's what we're going to do on Saturday. This was last weekend. I said, on Saturday, we're going to wake up early, and we're going to go fishing. And he was so excited. And so I got him up on Saturday morning, and I took him to the fishing hole, like a park with a pier, a little thing you can walk around, and, you know, you can fish. So we wake up early. We go get bait. We get night crawlers. He wants nothing to do with touching worms and putting them on a hook. So I'm like, all right. So he didn't want to use live bait on his fishing pole. He just wanted to use a lure. And I put a worm on mine and I threw it over the water.

0: And I kind of turned the camera and like I'm kind of holding it. You can see the photo. Follow me on Twitter, Instagram, at Mike Wickett. Or you can see the picture of my son and I and his first fish. Very, very cool. And I'll never forget that moment of taking my son to his first fishing, you know, his first fishing timeout. So it got me to thinking, and I'd love to have you tell your story. Do you have that first memory? Maybe it's the first time you went fishing or the first time you went hunting with your parent. Maybe it was your mom. Maybe it was your dad. Maybe it was your first Little League game. Or I remember the first football game I watched with my dad. It was Giants-Eagles. It was just on TV on a Sunday. It's the first time I remember watching football with my dad. But what was, do you have that first memory you have with your dad? Maybe your mom. Maybe your dad wasn't the one that took you out to go fishing, or maybe your dad wasn't around, whatever it is. 310-840-4910. 310-840-4910. That first memory you have as a kid of doing something with a parent. 310-840-4910. Because I hope my son Miles will tell that story about dad taking him fishing with the fishing pole that Santa brought him. I hope he tells the whole thing. All right? 310-840-4910. Want your calls coming up next. Mike Wickett in for Linnell Willingham. You're on Westwood One Sports.
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1: In for Linnell Willingham, Mike Wickett with you here on a Monday night into Tuesday morning. Phone number is always 310-840-4910. I just shared the story over the weekend. I took my son fishing for the first time, and I am not the most outdoorsy person on earth, but took my six-year-old son fishing. Caught a fish. I caught two. What's up? But I hope he remembers that. Like, I hope that's one of those memories that he has that he can think about when he's growing up, when I'm long gone. He can be like, I remember when my dad first took me to Waukee in Iowa. That's where I'm broadcasting from in Iowa. And hopefully he'll take that memory with him, you know? And so I'm asking you right now at 310-840-4910, do you have that first memory of that, you know, that you did something with your mom or your dad? Maybe it was fishing or hunting or Little League or whatever that thing was. Share your story, 310-840-4910. Love to hear it. Flute is in D.C. Flute, thanks for calling, man. You're on Westwood One Sports.
2: Hey, Mike, how you doing there?
1: I am well, man. Nice. I'm doing okay, man. Thanks for calling.
2: That's good, man. Taking a break from the Uber, man. Got you on air. That's where we need you right now, man. Hey, look here, man. My father, man, coming up in Washington, D.C. Now, it was a first for me, and it was the biggest first, you know, because I'm the youngest of three sons. And when you're the youngest, you know, you can't wait for till your turn, you know, but you just have to wait because you're the youngest of three sons, and I didn't have any sisters. So there's a lot of tradition, and things went on first, were really important. And we had a piano in our dining room, and we're fortunate enough to have an organ, too. So my father would play the piano or the organ, but when he played that piano, man, he was outstanding. He would play like a boogie-woogie, you know, do-do-do-do-do-do-do-do-do-do. I mean, he was mean. He lift the windows up, and you could hear it throughout the community, too.
1: That's cool.
2: Or he would play the organ. Oh, our whole family, you know, all of us could get down, man. And then one day I played the organ. Now, my feet couldn't touch the pedals, but I would hit the high notes, and I played like the Sweet Georgia Brown at the Globetrotters, came out on, and it was the first time that I ever played with my father, man. It was the greatest feeling, man. We went on for about an hour straight nonstop, just freestyling, you know, and, you know, and he, it wasn't just playing an organ with my father. I was playing with a World War II veteran. I was playing with a dad. I was playing with a man that worked in the federal government for 30 years as a social worker. You know, all that was together when I was playing that music with him, and I felt that I arrived. I have a purpose now here on earth, man. I'm gonna be counted for now. And I know I hadn't started school yet, so I was probably about 4 years old, and we're talking like 1968, man. So
1: dude, that is really
2: cool.
1: Thanks for
2: taking my call, man. I'm smiling just thinking about him. Yeah.
1: Hey, see, there it is, Flute. Thank you, man. Appreciate you. That's a cool story, man. Like he had the chance to play the piano or the organ with his dad for the first time, and he still remembers it. And that was in the '60s. He said, "That's pretty awesome." 310-840-4910. Billy is in Dallas. Wanted to talk about Terry Bradshaw real quick. Go ahead, Billy. You're on the air.
3: Hey, how you doing, Mike? Man, it's good to hear from you, man. Look, I got a quick story about my dad, too.
1: Yeah, let me hear it. I'd love to hear it.
3: Hey, when I was about 15 years old, I'm 70 years old now. I'll be 70 in October. But when I was about 15 years old, I used to work during the summer, and I would always want to go work with my father, but he never would take me. So this one week, they needed some help. I would be, you know, pushing the wheelbarrow, making mortar and pushing it to him. And so one day, him and his buddy decided to play a joke on me. And I was, like I said, I was only 15 years old. And Mr. Alfred Cooty, I can't remember, I'll remember his name forever. The guy says, hey, Little Brown, and that's my name, Benny Brown. So he says, Little Brown, go down the back of that truck and get that brick stretcher. I said, okay, yeah. I ran over to the truck, and I was over there about 10 or 15 minutes. And them guys laughed for, I know, 25 minutes, man, while I looked for a brick stretcher.
1: A brick stretcher.
3: A brick stretcher, man. I mean, that was... My God, man. And then after about 10 or 15 minutes of me looking for that brick stretcher, they said, man, come here. And I said, what's... He told me, have you ever heard of a brick stretcher? I said, no. I said,
1: no.
3: Well, my dad, get it, man. I mean, that was just one of my stories. I thought I'd throw that in.
1: That's good. But that's not bad, man.
3: Yeah, man. But I was going to, the reason I called earlier was because you were talking about Bradshaw, and I don't know if you remember his third trip to the Super Bowl. you know, he really didn't get there by himself because that was a quarterback. His backup was a guy named Jefferson Street Joe Gilliam. And when Bradshaw got hurt, he got hurt about the fifth or sixth game of the season. And Joe Gilliam won 7 out of 9 games to get them in the playoffs. And then Bradshaw took over going into the playoffs, and then he went and won the Super Bowl. But I was saying that I don't think many people don't remember Joe Gilliam taking them there, because if it hadn't been for Joe Gilliam backing him up and winning 7 out of 9 games, I don't think he would have made that third Super Bowl.
1: Well, probably not. And again, he was pretty fortunate his entire career he was healthy and hurt to have one of the great, if not the greatest, collection of defensive players ever, with all due respect to the 85 Bears or the 2000 Ravens. But the Steel Curtain was the Steel Curtain, man. Yeah.
3: That was a monster, man, I got to tell you. I just wanted to throw that in, man, and you have a good night. Nice talking to you.
1: You as well, Billy. Thank you so much, man. That opens up a line for you, 310-840-4910. Talking about your first father-son story. I took my son fishing over the weekend. It was the first time he's ever gone. He caught a fish. If you want to see it, follow me on Twitter and Instagram, at Mike Wickett. There's two T's in Wickett. And I got the pictures up there. The camera angle, by the way, my father was like, Mike, your Miles caught a huge fish. I said, well, Dad, the camera angle makes it. Yeah, I'll just let him have it. Yeah, it's a gigantic fish. It's massive. He basically caught a shark. Andy is in West Virginia. Andy, thanks for calling, man. You're on Westwood One.
4: Hey, Mike. As far as it goes with your two T's, I don't know. But so we were fishing this little small creek, dude.
1: Yeah.
4: And first time ever fly fishing.
1: Okay.
4: I caught this huge brown trout. And by huge, I mean, you know, it was 10. It's like a 12-inch brown trout.
1: Right. Yeah.
4: And my dad tied his own flies, and I mean, it was just it's a special occasion, brother.
1: Absolutely. Really, yeah.
4: And when my dad passed away, I spread his ashes right down where I caught that trout.
1: I love that. I love that. Was it in West Virginia? Is it in your hometown?
4: Oh yeah. So, Hazleton, West Virginia, shout out. We're known for a federal prison.
1: Okay. Okay. Yeah. All right.
4: So, Whitey Ford. You know Whitey Ford?
1: Yeah. DMX. Whitey Ford. Is that where he's from?
4: Whitey Ford, well, Boston, but he got killed in the prison right here in my hometown.
1: Oh, okay.
4: He got shanked or whatever. But DMX spent some time here, too.
1: Okay.
4: And we're just a little town. And I love your show, brother.
1: Andy, thank you, man. Appreciate it. And I'm just sitting here keeping the seat warm for Linnell. He'll be back tomorrow night. But appreciate you getting in there. Just going to, you know, hopefully, and I'm going through this fatherhood thing for the first time, right? Like, I got three kids. And by the way, if you want to jump in, you can. I got time to squeeze in one or two more at 310-840-4910. I've got three kids. They are ages 6, 6, and 7. My oldest daughter is 7. We had her, and then we had the other two. We had twins 50 weeks later. I know you're probably doing math in your head. You're like, wait, you did what? There are 16 days of the year in January when my kids are all the same age. We had 3 4-year-olds. We had 3 5-year-olds. We've recently had 3 6-year-olds. The kids are now 6, 6, and 7. 6, 7. We will have 3 7-year-olds, and I can't imagine what having 3 15-year-olds is going to be like, much less having two of them be girls. But that's where we are every year in January for 16 days. We have 3 kids the same age. We glowingly referred to the first one as training wheels, but we don't call her that because that would send her right to therapy. So I'm going through this fatherhood thing, kind of with 3 kids all the same age. And like the 2 girls, I talk to my wife all the time. I said, I don't have any idea how to raise girls. I was like, you're going to be the one. Like, I'll help. I'll be there. But I don't know how to tell. I'm not going to go bra shopping with my daughters. I don't know what to do there. I am terrified of buying a homecoming dress because I see what these girls wear now compared to what I was, you know, around in the 1990s. I'm hoping like pantsuits and turtlenecks make a big comeback. I'm hoping that happens when they're in their high school years 10 years from now. I doubt it. Probably not. Probably going to be even more revealing. So it's terrifying just to even think about that. So I told my wife, I'm like, you're going to have to be the one to have, you know, to buy those kinds of things. My son, I can teach to hit a baseball. I'm his T-ball coach. I'm his basketball coach. And like, that was kind of a cool first time thing. Like, come here, like holding up my son by the basket when he's, that was cool for me. That was really, really cool. I was pretty into that. So enjoy. I'm trying to enjoy all these moments. Everyone tells me that they go by really fast. They haven't. It feels like we've got about 7 years of having kids, of being parents. And that's kind of where we're at right now. That's it. Thanks to everybody who got in on those stories, man. That was really great. That was really, really cool. 310-840-4910 is the phone number. 310-840-4910. You know, there's been all these lists that have come out lately. Top quarterbacks, we're ranking the players 1 to 100. And before that, there's the hot seat list, which coaches are on the hot seat. Well, I decided in my head before the show that I would combine those two lists, hot seat and quarterbacks. I'm going to give you the five quarterbacks that are on the hot seat coming up on the other side. Quarterbacks that if they don't perform this year, they're going to be looking for new jobs. All right. This does not include a guy like Fernando Mendoza. Obviously, he's not going to be anywhere but Vegas for the next 4 or 5 years, and hopefully longer if you're a Raiders fan. So which quarterbacks are on the hot seat? I'm going to tell you coming up, and you can tell me if your quarterback should be on this list.
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16: 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Two other factors driving progressive overload are time under tension and muscular fatigue. That means the amount of time your muscles are engaged during a movement, the slower the movement, the harder it will be until you reach the point where you can't do another rep with good form. 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So important. Breathe out when you exert force. I'm Dr. Sanjay Gupta, helping you live a better life.
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0: It's Westwood One Sports Night with Mike Wickett.
1: Final hour already? Is that right? In for Linnell Willingham. Happy Monday night or Tuesday morning, wherever you are, all over this country. Hundreds of radio stations, Sirius XM Channel 375, the Westwood One app. And you can also say, hey, Alexa, play Westwood One Sports. So I like you, I am looking at all of these rankings that are coming out because this is what we do right now. We're in July. It's the last month without football. The NFL camps are getting ready to open. We're all waiting for it, right? Like, well, let's go. For the record, sidebar, real quick. I had people making fun of me last year because I was watching meaningless, air quote, meaningless bowl games. Or I was watching Week 18 with a bunch of nobodies and scrubs and non-starters. Every time I see somebody that posts on social media, it's now become a cliche because now everybody posts it. You see this? Boy, I could really love a Titans-Jaguars terrible football game right now on social media. I would love to have a Washington Commanders-Arizona Cardinals Thursday night game right now. Yeah, I know you would. That's why I watch Week 18. That's why I watch meaningless bowl games. You know, if I get a chance, I'm going to watch North Texas and Coastal Carolina in the, you know, Pool and Weed Eaters Bowl. I love that right now. I'd love to watch a real football game right now. That's why I like preseason football. I know half those guys aren't making rosters, but you know what? It's football, and we crave it. And when it gets here, it's awesome. And when the Super Bowl ends, it sucks, okay? Because then by the time we get to now, we get to July, we get all of the rankings that come out. And you had the quarterback rankings that came out last week or 2 weeks ago. They got everybody up in arms. And you have people making insane claims like Caleb Williams is the third best quarterback in the NFL. And you get people just randomly putting, and then you get the player rankings. And I don't understand the player rankings. You know, Jordan Love at 72. As Micah Parsons said, there are not 71 better football players in the NFL than Jordan Love. Lamar Jackson, and usually the players have Lamar Jackson's back. Lamar Jackson coming in at 69th in the player rankings. Like, what? What are we talking about here? There are not 68 better players than Lamar Jackson in the National Football League. So you get that ranking, you get the hot seat list, you know, for the coaches, which coaches are on the hot seat. So I decided I was going to take both and combine the two. All right. Quarterbacks on the hot seat. And these are quarterbacks that I think going into training camp, I got five. All right. My top five quarterbacks that are on the hot seat going into training camp. And a lot of these camps are beginning to open. We get some opening up this week. We got rookies that are trickling into some of these. It's great, man. You know football's on the way. So without any further ado, here are the five quarterbacks that really, in my mind, are on the hot seat going into camp and have to perform well or else their organization might be looking elsewhere when we get to next offseason, all right? Number five on my list, Bryce Young. And I know you're like, Wicket, Bryce Young just won the division. Yeah, they won 8 games. They were 8-9. The former number one overall pick out of Alabama in 3 years has 49 touchdowns. He's never had more than 23 touchdowns in a season, and he's thrown 30 picks. Now, I'll give you, especially if you're listening in Carolina, I know people are probably upset with me, there aren't too many quarterbacks who perform better when their team's trailing with 8 minutes to go in a game than Bryce Young. But you're not going to win too many games. And this is the challenge for head coach Dave Canales right now. You're not going to win too many games when your quarterback can't throw for 3,100 yards in a season. He's never done it. Bryce Young in 3 years has never thrown for 30. I'm not even talking about 4,000. Like, there's all this talk about how Caleb Williams and no other Bears quarterback has ever thrown. No Bears QB has ever thrown for 4,000 yards. Bryce Young can't throw for 3,100. And part of that, obviously, is that's not a great roster, but they add Teteroa McMillan. They got the Jalen Coker. The Cokeheads love that guy. They got Chuba Hubbard over there. I mean, it's not a great roster to have offensive success, even though you've got an offensive-minded head coach there in Dave Canales. It seems weird to say, but if Bryce Young has another year where he completes 62% of his passes, throws for 3,000 yards, 20 touchdowns, 10 picks, like, you kind of are who you are at this point. He's been in the league for 3 years. You know, I know we talked about Terry Bradshaw last hour and how much slack he was given, but that was the 70s. We don't do that anymore here in the 2020s. So Bryce Young, I believe, is a quarterback on the hot seat. If he doesn't have a big year this year, I think that the Carolina Panthers might be looking at next year's draft. They also might be looking for a new head coach, too. I think Canales is one of those coaches on the hot seat. Number four, Shedeur Sanders. And it's weird to put a second-year quarterback taken in the fifth round on the hot seat. But listen, I have said this on my... I usually host on Saturday nights and Sunday nights, and whenever we talk about the Browns here on Westwood One Sports, I scream this as loud as I can. Give Shedeur the ball. It doesn't benefit the Cleveland Browns whatsoever to let Deshaun Watson start week one. Deshaun Watson's not your future. You're not winning 14 games with Deshaun Watson. You're not winning 14 with Shedeur either. But you need to know what you have in Shedeur Sanders in his second year to see if he can improve on his 7-touchdown, 10-interception season that he had last year. You have to try to figure it out. And if you see signs of Shedeur giving you like the glimpse of being an NFL quarterback, then you go with Shedeur and maybe you bypass the draft next year with all those shiny quarterbacks that are going to be coming out. Dante Moore, Lenore Sellers, Arch, all those guys. And maybe if you figure out that Shedeur can improve and be a top 16 quarterback, then you got your guy. And if he doesn't, if Shedeur sucks again next year, then guess what? All those shiny quarterbacks are there for Todd Monken. Giving the ball to Deshaun Watson does nothing other than placate Jimmy Haslam for making a horrific trade, a terrible deal, the worst contract in the history of the National Football League, trying to justify that disgusting move that the Browns made a couple of years ago with the Houston Texans. Give the ball to Shedeur. And that's why he is on the hot seat, because he has to show that he can win that job in the preseason and into the regular season. So he's number four on my list. Going over the quarterbacks I've got on the hot seat in the National Football League as we are on the eve of training camp. I'm Mike Wickett here on Westwood One Sports. You can jump in. If you think I'm mentioning the wrong people, 310-840-4910. Number three, I'm here in Iowa. From Iowa north to the Minnesota border, there are a lot of Vikings fans around me. And J.J. McCarthy has got all the pressure in the world on him. It's incredible to say about a guy who just turned 23. But this is a massive season for a guy who I don't think is going to win the starting job. I think if Kevin O'Connell had his way, he'd want J.J. McCarthy to win the job, to take control of the job and never give it back. But I think if the Vikings are being serious, the odds are they're going to win more football games this year with Kyler Murray as the quarterback. And I don't think much of Kyler Murray. I don't think much of J.J. McCarthy. But we talked earlier about the Cowboys and the Bengals. How those teams can score points, and if they can just be average at defense, you could see them in their conference maybe semifinals, the conference, the divisional games, maybe the conference championship games. It's the opposite for the Minnesota Vikings. Their defense is elite. It's their offense that sucks. I don't like the running back situation they've got in Minnesota. Justin Jefferson, to me, is still the best receiver in the National Football League. Addison's a nice number two. I don't much care for this late in his career, Aaron Jones or the other running back that they've got, or their Mason. But their quarterback rating last year in the NFL was dead last. Between McCarthy, and Brosmer and Carson Wentz, if they can be average, and I think that's the ceiling, I think, for Kyler Murray, average, quarterback 14, 15 in the NFL. If they can be average at the quarterback spot and their defense can still be really good, they won 9 games last year with the worst quarterback play in the NFL. If they can just be average, they can win some football games. And that's a big if you're going to go with J.J. McCarthy. And if J.J. McCarthy in year 3, who has had now 3 years of Kevin O'Connell's offense, can't beat out this Kyler Murray, that seat's going to get real hot, and J.J. is going to find himself on somebody else's roster coming up in a year. So he's my third, number 3 quarterback on the hot seat. Number 2, I don't know if he's going to start. Michael Penix Jr. for the Atlanta Falcons. I mean, they got a new head coach down there in Kevin Stefanski. He's only been in the league for 2 years, so I understand that this might be a little bit early to put Penix on the hot seat. But he's played in 14 games. He's thrown 12 touchdowns and 6 interceptions. If you go back to his time when he was in college at Washington, I think it's like 6, and at Indiana, I think it's like 6 or 7 straight years he has missed significant time due to injury. Whether or not those are freak injuries or those are injuries because of maybe he's just not the toughest dude in the world, I don't know. I'm not going to call Michael Penix soft. That's not what I'm saying. But if you have a history of being an injury-prone quarterback or an injury-prone NFL player, you kind of are who you are, especially at his age. I mean, Michael Penix is 26 years old. And they brought in Tua. Not the greatest signing in the world, but it looks like Tua's going to win that job because Penix is not 100% healthy to start to start camp or to even start the regular season week 1. And I don't know if you've watched Michael Penix play, but he hasn't been very good. He's completed 59% of his passes the last 2 years. Again, 12 touchdowns, 3 picks, quarterback rating of 85. I mean, he's got weapons. He's got Drake London. Kyle Pitts had a good year. Shockingly, Kyle Pitts had a really good year last year. They got the best running back in football in Bijan Robinson. But I think Michael Penix, if he doesn't beat out Tua and take a stranglehold on that job, and I don't think he's going to, I think he might lose his job to injury, and that can happen. That can happen in the National Football League. Ask Drew Bledsoe. But I think Michael Penix's seat is very, very hot down there in Atlanta. And I wouldn't be surprised whatsoever if a year from now, Michael Penix is looking for a new job. So he's number 2 on my list. But I think the hottest seat for a quarterback is a guy that came out gangbusters as a rookie several years ago and has not yet performed to that level or has not gotten better as you would expect someone who is taken in the first round, who has been to the playoffs 3 times. I think the hottest seat in the National Football League for any quarterback, just in terms of getting the next contract, having the team invest in you and believe in you, is C.J. Stroud. I mean, C.J. Stroud as a rookie was fantastic. 23 touchdowns, 5 picks, quarterback rating over 100, 64% completion percentage, over 4,100 yards, and he hasn't gotten better at all. As a matter of fact, if you go by statistics, and you're a big stat person, C.J. Stroud has gotten worse every year. His sophomore year, his junior year in the National Football League. His passing yards dropped from 41 to 37 to 3,000 last year. His touchdowns from 23 to 20 to 19. Now, he's missed a game or two, don't get me wrong. But C.J. Stroud, I think the biggest indictment on C.J. Stroud is the fact that the Houston Texans have not given him that new contract yet. I think it's a pretty big sign of what the Houston Texans know or don't know about C.J. Stroud. And you look at C.J. Stroud in the playoffs, and again, he's been there. He's played in 2 playoff games each of the last couple of years. Now, he's been the benefactor of the NFL's best defense the last few years. 6 touchdowns, 6 picks. This year in the playoffs, 2 touchdowns, 5 interceptions. Again, he was stellar as a rookie. In 2 games, threw for 450 yards, 3 touchdowns, no interceptions. He was great as a rookie, but he hasn't gotten better. And it's a what have you done for me lately NFL. That's the rule of the league. What have you done for me lately? And lately, as they have added receiver after receiver after receiver to Nico Collins, and this year they finally added another running back. They brought in David Montgomery, so maybe that takes some pressure off of C.J. Stroud. The offensive line has not done C.J. Stroud any favors. That Texans front office has not done C.J. Stroud any favors with that offensive line. They have this year, so that's why I think it's a massive year, and the seat is very, very hot for C.J. Stroud. They should have paid him by now, especially after that rookie season. But they haven't for a reason, because they, just like me, just like you, they're not totally sure what they've got in C.J. Stroud, and it's evident by the silence. 310-840-4910. What'd you think of my list? My five quarterbacks that are on the hot seat: Bryce Young, Shedeur Sanders, J.J. McCarthy, Michael Penix, and the seat is the hottest for C.J. Stroud. But all of those guys could be looking for new work, new jobs, if they can't get it done, whether it's in camp or this year. 310-840-4910. We'll get to your calls coming up on the other side. Also, before we get out of here, I don't often credit Kyle Kuzma, but he had some very accurate takes on social media, and I'll tell you what they are before I get out of here in 45 minutes here on Westwood One Sports.
0: Preseason games start in just a few weeks, kicking off with a Hall of Fame game from Canton. 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
19: As a parent, when you send your kid off to school in the morning, you know that they're going to be learning, they're going to be spending time with their friends. But new study out of UCSF found adolescents are spending an average of 70 minutes of their school day on their phones. Now, some kids will say they need their phones to help with schoolwork, but this study found that they were spending the vast majority of their screen time on TikTok, Instagram, and Snapchat. Not really apps that you're going to be turning to for homework help. Now, the study's lead author said, don't blame kids for using their phones at school. Teach them how to resist them. Focus on what they'd get by putting them aside rather than what you're taking away. Explain how phones could hurt their academic performance, and also remind them of this. Nothing takes the place of real face-to-face friendships. I'm Dr. Sanjay Gupta, helping you live a better life.
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1: Thanks for hanging out here on a Sunday night. No, Sunday night, Monday night. I'm used to doing weekends. Thanks for hanging out. You're on a Monday night into Tuesday morning. Mike Wicket with you. You can jump in 310-840-4910. Going over the quarterbacks I've got on the hot seat. That's my list. Number 5, Bryce Young. Number 4, Shedeur Sanders. Number 3, J.J. McCarthy. Number 2, Michael Penix. Number 1, C.J. Stroud. Who's on your list? Is my list way off? Could be. 310-840-4910. Dan is in Northern California. Dan, thanks for calling, man. You're on Westwood One Sports.
2: You might be going to guess where I'm going with this. I'd add Purdy to that list. I know you're going to argue with me, but, I mean, he had a bang-up start. He's got a little bit of Montana in him, but he hasn't really had it that good the last couple of years. I know a lot of his weapons have been banged up, but he can only make so many excuses, right? And I listen to the local talk shows out of the Bay Area, too, Sports Talk, and not just me, but a couple people saying maybe you have to move on from Purdy, you know, give him a year or two, see what happens. And I think he's a little bit on the hot seat.
1: I'll tell you this. The difference between Brock Purdy and everybody else on my list – with Brock Purdy and Shedeur and Young and J.J. and Penix and Stroud. Maybe the exception here is C.J. Stroud. If the 49ers released Brock Purdy today, teams would be lining up to sign Brock Purdy. Ain't nobody lining up to sign Bryce Young or J.J. McCarthy or Michael Penix or Shedeur Sanders. They might be. C.J. Stroud might be a guy they would line up. But nobody in their right mind would be ready to give up. And I say give up. Brock Purdy is a very good quarterback in this league. Now, he's in a very good system, and I wonder often what he would do if he didn't have Kyle Shanahan's system. But Brock Purdy, in no way is Brock Purdy on the hot seat, in my opinion. I will respectfully disagree with you.
3: Okay.
1: thank you for calling, man. I appreciate you. I appreciate you. Brock Purdy's thrown for over 11,000 yards in 4 years. He had the 1 year where he was that second year. Remember, he took over for Trey Young as a rookie, or Trey Lance as a rookie, excuse me. And then he got the starting job in 2023. He threw for 4,200 yards, 31 touchdowns, 11 picks that year. I think he was a top 5 MVP finalist, along with his teammates, Christian McCaffrey. He's been to a Super Bowl. Last year, he was banged up, 20 touchdowns, 10 picks. There is nothing warm at all about Brock Purdy's seat. Not at all. What were the Niners led? The Niners were in the Super Bowl 2 years ago. Last year, between, was it Mac Jones and Brock Purdy, the 49ers finished, well, they made the playoffs last year. What was their record last year? Let me see if I can pull this up real quick. My computer's running slow on me. It's tired. The Niners were 12-5 last year, okay? And that defense was good, but the offense hums. And because Kittle got hurt, and Pearsall was hurt. They didn't have a whole lot around Purdy or Mac Jones. But if there's absolutely no heat, there's no warmth underneath Brock Purdy and his seat. Not like there is for Bryce Young or J.J. McCarthy or Michael Penix. Absolutely not. But I appreciate you calling in, man. 310-840-4910. Thank you, Dan. Appreciate it. So this just came across, and I wouldn't say it's breaking news, but we were talking about this earlier in the show. And we're all on LeBron watch, you know, we're all waiting for it. Even me, Mike Wicket here, Westwood One Sports, in for Linnell Willingham. I'm on LeBron watch, Linnell's on LeBron watch, you're on LeBron watch. Trying to find out where LeBron's going to wind up playing his next year, right? Like, we want to know. So Rich Paul, the super agent, He was on another edition. This must be his safe space. He was on another edition of Max Kellerman's podcast. And like we're all sitting here wondering, like, what's the holdup? I told you already, the holdup is LeBron loves attention. LeBron loves the fact that people like me are talking about him on national shows and TV shows and podcasts like the Max Kellerman podcast. Everybody's talking about LeBron because he's the last domino really to fall here in the NBA offseason. Not only is he the last domino to fall, he's holding up the release of the NBA schedule. I mean, here's the commissioner of the NBA, Adam Silver.
0: So I would like him to make his announcement already so we can finish the schedule, because as you might imagine, the teams are calling us, the networks are calling us, and everybody wants to lock in the schedule. It will influence how we set the schedule, set opening week, Christmas Day, etc. So I need him to make a decision, but the direct answer is I have no inside information.
1: God, you know, if Silver didn't give that answer, and I don't know who he was talking to, and I've got nothing wrong with Adam Silver saying it, he was given an honest answer. That's what NBA commissioners should do. Someone tell Kathy Engelbert, the WNBA commissioner, that. You get questions, you give honest answers. But hearing him say that, and you know LeBron heard about it real quick, hearing him say that just made this take longer. Because he now knows that he's got the control of the NBA. They can't release their schedule until they know where LeBron is going to play, because LeBron, in what we think is going to be his final year, is going to be on TV a lot. And they can't schedule an additional 20 TV games for the Cavaliers if LeBron's going to be in Golden State. And they can't give us 20 extra Warriors games if he's going to wind up in Philly. So Rich Paul goes back on the Kellerman podcast. The new episode just dropped tonight. And he was asked about the delay. Here's super agent, LeBron's agent, Rich Paul.
4: I'm telling them, you don't have to do that.
5: He hasn't made his mind.
4: We don't need what people are trying to perceive to put out there on all these other shows. And you got the older guys saying what they think. No one, I'll say it again, none of these people know anything. Nobody knows nothing. And I say that respectfully, because we haven't made it to where anybody knows anything. It's important for people to understand we're not making this about attention and a spectacle. It's not about a decision or anything like that. He has a choice to make. He has a business choice to make. We're not going to sit here and decide or allow someone else to decide when he makes that decision or that choice. It's a business choice that he's making. And I think as an athlete, why is it that an athlete has to rush his choice?
1: Wait a minute. Wait a damn minute here. Did Rich Paul just say, we're not making this about attention? The guy that's showing up in New York, the guy that's dropping nuggets, including trust the process, the guy that's showing up in Cleveland at 41 years old and going clubbing, that guy, the guy's agent who's now appearing regularly on Max Kellerman's podcast to give us crumbs of an update, that guy's not making it about attention? Are you bleeping kidding me? This guy is all about attention, and I'm a LeBron fan. I love watching LeBron play. It'll be a sad day when LeBron retires, all right? I want to watch LeBron play at a high level for as long as he can. But don't tell me you're not trying to make this about attention. Stop going on podcasts. Have LeBron stay home and make the phone calls and Zoom calls to the teams he needs to talk to. And then two weeks ago, we heard that guy right there, Rich Paul, LeBron's agent, one of the most powerful NBA agents out there, getting Gary Trent Jr. a four-year, $64 million deal with the Bucks. Oh, my God. The NBA is going to investigate that. We heard that guy say, it's not about money, it's about happiness. And now he's going to come on and tell us it's a business decision? Don't pee on my leg and tell me it's raining, okay? That is a bunch of phooey. LeBron loves the attention. LeBron waited until the end of the World Cup before NFL training camps open this week. I believe the decision comes later today. If you're in the Midwest like I am or on the East Coast, or if you're out West, then it comes tomorrow. I think it comes Tuesday morning or sometime Tuesday that we get the official decision of where LeBron James is going to go. We're not trying to make this about attention.
4: I'm telling them, you don't have to do that.
5: He hasn't made his mind.
4: We don't need what people are trying to perceive to put out there on all these other shows, and you got the older guys saying what they think. No one, I'll say it again, none of these people know anything. Nobody knows nothing. And I say that respectfully because we haven't made it to where anybody knows anything. It's important for people to understand we're not making this about attention and a spectacle. It's not about a decision or anything like that. He has a choice to make. He has a business choice to make.
1: It's not about a decision. You know he had to say that because of how LeBron screwed up when he left Cleveland before and he did the decision with Jim Gray. So trying to make sure we know, oh, this isn't about a decision. Yes, it is. Yes, it is. It's fine. I'm not angry about it. Dude, LeBron, pick where you're going to go, man. We're all waiting. I want to know how many Cleveland games I got to suffer through watching James Harden play. Let me know if you're going to go to Philly. Let us know if you're going to go to Golden State. That's where I want him to go. 310-840-4910. Let's go to Tony, who's in Chicago. Tony, thanks for calling, man. You're on Westwood One Sports.
6: Hey, good morning.
1: Good morning, Tony.
6: the guy is a has-been as far as I'm concerned. I don't care how many points he has, how many rebounds. The guy spent the last 7 or 8 years of his career being a character actor on chasing titles. The guy's a super flop. And in my opinion, the guy has tarnished his reputation with the acting that he does on the court. Okay, all the crazy theatrics that he brings to the court. And the ego. Give me a break, will you? I mean, there's more important things in life than wondering where this goofball is going to play next to finish his career. And as far as a farewell tour, the guy's ego is so huge that this guy might play until he's on crutches. That's how big his ego is, and his agent is full of crap. He doesn't know anything about what the real world is because all he's focused on is the attention that LeBron is going to gain by holding everybody's breath. Wait to find out where he's going to go. Who cares? That's my opinion. The guy's a has-been that is continuing to play.
1: And Tony, thank you for the

0: 844-410. You can call, you can text. We'll get to more of your calls on the other side. As LeBron James' agent, Rich Paul, tries to tell you this is not about attention, but I think we all know it is. I'm Mike Wickett. We'll wrap up the show coming up next with a little more LeBron talk. Maybe we'll get into some praise for Kyle Kuzma, which I've never said before. In for Linnell Willingham, I'm Mike Wickett here, Westwood One Sports.
1: Preseason games start in just a few weeks, kicking off with a Hall of Fame game from Canton, Panthers, Cardinals, and we've got the game from your home of the NFL, Westwood One Sports.
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2: Back in 2019, I made a documentary for HBO called One Nation Under Stress. And what was true then is still true now. Money and financial problems are consistently ranked as the number one cause of stress in the United States. And a brand new study out of the Mayo Clinic found that worrying about money may age the heart even faster than traditional risk factors. Unlike an acute stressor, such as a short-term work deadline or a brief illness, financial strain is often chronic and ongoing. And because money affects so many aspects of daily life, financial stress can be difficult to escape. Even so, financial stress does not mean you're doomed. Just means you need to double down on the things you know are good for heart health: diet, exercise, sleep, and of course, not smoking. I'm Dr. Sanjay Gupta, helping you live a better life.

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1: Thanks for hanging out, wrapping up the show. Maybe I'll hang out, see Drake, see Toll when he comes in a couple of hours for the morning show here on Westwood One. I'm in for Linnell Willingham. He's back in tomorrow. Thanks for letting me be a part of your night, man. It's been fun. My first overnight show in my 27 years of being on the radio, whether I've done mornings, middays, afternoons, nights. It's the first time I have ever done overnight. It's been fun. I appreciate everybody who has jumped in. And now I'm probably going to anger you. Not with my words, not with anything I have to say, but there has been, for some reason, and I'm not 100% sure why, but there are a lot of these athletes that are coming on these podcasts these days, and they're talking about how much money they don't have. Have you seen this? Like, breaking down where their $100 million contract goes? This is really going to anger you. Like here's Odell Beckham Jr. on a podcast talking about where his big money contract went to.
2: I always explain this to people. Like, bro, you give somebody a five-year, $100 million contract, right? What is it really? It's 5 years for 60. You're getting taxed. Do the math. That's 12 a year, you know, that you have to spend, use, save, invest, flaunt, like whatever, however, it, just being real. I'm going to buy a car. I'm going to give my mom a house. I'm going to do everything costs money. If you're spending $4 million a year, that's really $40 million over 5 years, eight a year, you know? And now you start breaking down the numbers, it's like, that's a 5 year span of where you're getting $8 million. Can you make that last forever? And you always hear the people who ain't us and ain't been in the position, like, oh, well, that would last a lifetime. Yeah, this job that I've sacrificed my whole life for, they are giving me that. I didn't ask for the certain dollar amount or whatever, but we weren't taught about no financial literacy and all the way. We weren't,
3: talk about it all the time.
2: We weren't taught this.
1: Oh, man. When I first heard about that, I could not believe what I was hearing. That was again, Odell Beckham Jr. talking about how he, this $100 million deal that he got, the money's on the way out. Like, what do you do? What about CJ McCollum in the NBA?
4: Small in scale to, like, what the rookies make now. So, like, think about, it's a lot of money, right? Let's say I was making $2 million after taxes, you know, let's call it 950, 970, agency fees, you know, 4%, marketing 15%. Like, those checks were chopped down. Like, I was living off of, like, an energy drink deal. I was living off, like, I had a $12,000 deal, like, to just, like, get some post off, and I lived off of that. So, like, the check that came, my rent was, like, $3,200, which is a lot for 2013, now that I look at it. But I had a four-bedroom house. It was, like, I was, like, $2,700 a month in rent. I bought my mom a white Mercedes-Benz CLA 250. You know, that was, like, 56 grand. I bought the CLA 45 AMG. I call it my the red one.
1: Yeah.
4: Small baby Benz. And it took me, like, 7 years to pay it off because I was just making payments to build my credit. But that was, like, $62,000, and then I leased a car. I think I leased a car for my dad, but that was it. Like, I didn't really. I bought a little bit of clothes, and then I wore. Yeah. At the time I was with Nike, I was wearing Jordans, and Marquise was my rep. Shout out to my guy Marquise. I was just wearing.
5: Just banked the rest of the NBA money.
4: Yeah, I didn't.
5: Is that what you would tell young guys coming in nowadays? The salary? Because Jim said the same thing almost. You know, a whole bunch of players say it. Bank the money that you are getting from paychecks, the league paychecks, and only spend the endorsement money.
4: Well, I had a fear and a paranoia that I was going to go broke.
1: It's not bad there from CJ McCollum. Like, he was saving. He was only spending his endorsement money and saving all that because he had a fear that he was going broke. But still, to hear about what people are out there buying, man, and then, like, you hear all these stories, like Allen Iverson, and the money that Allen Iverson would make in 2026 blows away all the money Allen Iverson made in the 90s, you know, because the salary cap and the way the NBA players are paid these days compared to them. But Allen Iverson made $200 million. He hit rock bottom. He spent $40,000 on a shopping spree at one time. You know, there he actually has a trust fund that kicks in when AI turns 55 with millions in it. But to blow through $200 million, Derek Coleman, Remember Derek Coleman? Went to Syracuse, played in the NBA for a long time, made $91 million in his NBA career. Derek Coleman filed for bankruptcy in 2010. Antoine Walker, the basket maker, $117 million. Went broke. A lot of these guys, man. A lot of these guys went broke. And it's for people like you and me, you're just... You wonder how in the world you do it. And I understand. I don't live in that life. It's not like I was handed a check for $100 million and now what am I going to do with it? Well, I got to buy the house. I got to buy the car. But somebody needs to be in there a little more like what CJ McCollum was talking about, of put the NBA money away, spend the endorsement money, and live like that next paycheck is not coming. And rarely do I say, thanks, Kyle Kuzma. But Kyle Kuzma of the Milwaukee Bucks had a great tweet, and I think it speaks on behalf. Now, Kyle Kuzma has made $90 million in his NBA career, if not more, or whatever. But Kuzma on Twitter, and I love this, he tweets out, this was last week, not going to lie, it's exhausting hearing athletes break down how their millions, quote, aren't really millions after taxes and fees. $40 million after taxes is still $40 million. The real issue isn't the system, it's lifestyle, creep. Nobody told you to live like a king, buy five cars, or move with a 10-person entourage. Modest is allowed. Props to you, Kyle Kuzma. Appreciate that, man. Because every time I hear one of these athletes talk about how $100 million isn't what regular people think $100 million is, and some of us are like, you know, I drive Uber. I do. I drive Uber during the week to help pay for my kids' food and mortgage. My wife has a job. She's the breadwinner in the family. I do what I can. You know, I fill in on this radio network whenever I can. And between those shifts, I'm out there driving people to and from the airport here in Des Moines. And I hear OBJ talking about how $100 million isn't $100 million. Give me a break, man. You see guys like Vin Baker and Latrell Sprewell, Christian Laettner, Kenny Anderson, Gilbert Arenas, hundreds of millions of dollars all going broke. It's tough, man. And the hard part, too, I think, for young people to understand, and these are young people who are getting, you know, thousands in high school, millions in college, to get them a financial manager by the time they're 17 years old. You got to teach them how to manage their money. That's a brand new parental responsibility, by the way, that a lot of the kids, you know, every other athlete or whatever growing up didn't have to deal with. Get them a financial advisor when they're 17. Ridiculous. I want to close out with this. Again, Mike Wickett in for Lynell Willingham. He's back tomorrow. So I haven't seen The Odyssey yet. I'm not going to talk about The Odyssey because I haven't seen The Odyssey. But I'm more excited for something else that popped up today. I was actually, getting ready to go take my kids. They have a camp, one of their Bible camp this week that they went to. And I was getting ready to take my kids there when all of a sudden I got a notification on my phone. The new Avengers Doomsday teaser came out. Oh, man, let's go.
3: Before this day is done, shall be faced with an unthinkable decision.
6: I've fought with many warriors in my time. They were far stronger than all of us put together. And they died. They died facing enemies and threats that scared me far less than this one. Everything that they sacrifice will be for nothing if we do not stand together. Put aside your petty squabbles. I presume nothing except this. If you return, you will return as brothers and sisters. Mark my words. Going to need a miracle.
1: If you're a Marvel nerd like me, tell me. Tell tell me you're not excited for this, man. More excited for this than the Odyssey. I can promise you, Avengers Doomsday doesn't come out until December. So now the hard part for somebody like me is I got to hide from all the Avengers. Like, part of me wants to, I watch all the, before, I would watch all the trailer breakdowns of everything, and I'm just, I want to hide from it. Like, I, this is just a teaser. Like, it just showed you Wakanda, and it showed you the Avengers, and the new Avengers, Thunderbolts, the Fantastic Four. It showed you Gambit versus Shang-Chi. The X-Men are in there, Yelena versus Yelena, but one of them is Mystique. Like, I'm not giving you anything away because I don't want to watch these trailer breakdowns, and like my social media feeds are now all filled with all these people, Easter eggs and break. Why is Loki in this? And then what is Steve Rogers doing? And he's obviously him, but is he really him? And Dr. Doom looks to be 10 times the bad guy that Thanos was. Like, I've only watched that trailer about 26 times today. And I know the new Spider-Man movie comes out next week, and I will be at the theater when it comes out. Now I'm like, oh, man, can I survive not getting spoiled? Because I hate when movies get spoiled. Can I survive the next 5 months until Avengers Doomsday? I'll catch the Odyssey later. I don't know. I'll catch that when it comes out, maybe on my TV. But Avengers Doomsday has got me going, man. Russo brothers got Thor as the lead character. We don't even know if the Guardians of the Galaxy are in this one. We have absolutely no idea. But the new Avengers Doomsday trailer, the teaser that came out today, flat out awesome. Flat out awesome. All right, that is it. Appreciate you listening. Thanks to Locked On Seahawks podcast host Nick Lee for joining us on the program. To our producer, Ben Strober, who's keeping us on the YouTube feed. Also to our board operator, Oliver Schack, for keeping us on the air. Drake Toll coming your way in a couple of hours here on the morning show. Again, my name is Mike Wickett. Thanks for letting me hang out with you. Appreciate it very, very much. I will talk to you on Saturday night, 7 to 11 Eastern time. Have a great rest of your evening or a great morning. Take care.
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0: It's Westwood One Sports Night with Mike Wickett.
1: Hanging out here on a Monday night in for Lynell Willingham. Appreciate him giving me the chance to fill in for him. He's got the night off back tomorrow. Phone number is always 310-840-4910. You want to jump in? Thanks to Locked On Seahawks podcast host Nick Lee talking about the champs opening up against New England, which I hate, but whatever. It would have been, let's be honest, man. Seahawks-Bears would have been a lot juicier than Seahawks-Patriots. Because we just saw it. There's all this hype about Caleb and Ben Johnson in year number two. And that just would have been a sexier matchup. And then Patriots and Seahawks, the rematch. Usually we get that rematch like week three, week four of the NFL season. But for some reason, the National Football League decided we're going to have the rematch of a bad Super Bowl in week one. So the last game you saw that sucked, maybe they're trying to get it out of the way. But the last game that you saw that wasn't very good, we're going to run that back. Let's go. Let's do it. Question on the table right now, and I would love for you to jump in on this, all right? If you're an NFL fan, maybe it's your team. And this, I'll be honest, this really only has to do with the really good teams in the NFL, okay? Which quarterback has to carry the most weight on his back? Meaning, who has to do the most for his team to have a chance to win a Super Bowl? 310-840-4910. 310-840-4910. I've got it down to about three or four different guys because there are certain acquisitions that have happened here in this offseason of the National Football League that make the quarterback not unimportant, because it is the most important position in sports. You cannot win a Super Bowl in this era with a mid quarterback, with a guy who is, you know, whatever your favorite stat is, rating, QBR, EPA, whatever. You can't win a Super Bowl with a guy who's in the bottom third of the NFL, okay? So that eliminates, you know, the Dolphins from this conversation. The Jets are not part of the conversation. The Browns aren't part of the conversation. Going to take the Titans out of this for the moment. I'm not a big Daniel Jones guy, so I'm going to eliminate the Indianapolis Colts from this. Raiders, sorry, you don't get to play this game. Neither do the Arizona Cardinals. I would say the entire NFC South doesn't get to play because no one in that division is good enough to win a Super Bowl. I feel like the Vikings have to be out of the conversation because Nineler Murray, whatever they decide to do up in the Twin Cities, Nineler Murray's not good enough to win you a Super Bowl. Although, as much as I want to knock the Minnesota Vikings, and again, if you're new to me, and my name's Mike Wickett, I usually do Saturday nights and Sunday nights here on Westwood One Sports. I'm a Packers fan, and I like to take every shot I can at the Vikings, Bears, and the Lions. But I have to be honest about Minnesota. They were third in the division last year. They were 9-8, and they had literally the worst quarterback play in all of the NFL. Their quarterback rating was 32nd in the National Football League with Brosmer, J.J. McCarthy, and Carson Wentz. So I don't think they can be in this conversation because all that quarterback has to do, whether it's Nine or it's Kyler, whoever it is, they just have to be pretty, you know, above average. That defense is so good with Brian Flores. So I'll include the entire NFC North, but none of the NFC South, okay? And the NFC East, sorry, Giants, you don't get to play this game. And I'll allow the Commanders to play, even though I don't love them being in this conversation. But 310-840-4910, 310-840-4910 is the phone number. Which quarterback has to carry the most load in the NFL for their team to win a Super Bowl? For me, I think it comes down to three guys. Three guys you're probably pretty familiar with. But if I'm missing somebody, I want you to dial us up. 310-840-4910. I think when you look around at what it means to have to carry the load, the defense on the other side can't be very good. Okay? It's got to be a mediocre defense, maybe a subpar defense. And then you also have to look at what weapons they have around them. you know, like, I'm going to take Joe Burrow out of this conversation because, yeah, Burrow's got to be great for the Bengals to win. But Burrow's got Ja'Marr Chase and T. Higgins and Chase Brown and all those different weapons. Like, if I put Joe Burrow in Arizona, or if I put Joe Burrow on the Jets, or if I put Joe Burrow on the Carolina Panthers, are they going to score 30 a game? They don't have weapons like they do in Cincinnati. So I'm not, if you have to have a mediocre to bad defense, which Cincinnati has, but your weapons also can't be outstanding. So for number three on my list, I'm going to go with Lamar Jackson, a guy who was weirdly just voted the 69th best player in the National Football League, which I think is a crime and a shame. There are not 68 better players in the National Football League than Lamar Jackson, even at this stage in his NFL career. There just aren't. And Lamar's defense last year was atrocious. Now, he has King Henry, and Zay Flowers is nice, I guess. Rashad Bateman is okay. But the Ravens go as Lamar goes. Now, every NFL team goes as their quarterback goes, but the Ravens go as Lamar goes. And Lamar, he hasn't quite been the Superman that we've known to, you know, love and watch Lamar. We haven't seen that. We didn't see that much last year. The thing about Lamar Jackson is his injuries generally come from not contact, not taking the big hit, not getting knocked around. Lamar's injuries at this stage in his career, they come from hamstrings. They come from quads. They come from just being a little bit older. But when Lamar is on, Lamar's throwing to Zay Flowers and Rashad Bateman and the ghost of Mark Andrews. And for some reason, Derrick Henry just continues to be good at this stage in his career. But I think Lamar Jackson carries the third most weight of any quarterback in the National Football League. And he's done a pretty damn good job of it in the last 10 years in the NFL. Doesn't quite get it done in the playoffs. He's not a playoff winner. Now, granted, if Andrews catches that two-point conversion 2 years ago in the end zone, I think we look at Lamar very different. But that's a conversation for another day. The old, well, what if this happened? Then this would have happened. Then we talk about this guy a different way. I think my number two on this, a guy who up until recently hasn't had a great wide receiver, I'm going to go with Josh Allen. Josh Allen right now, I mean, it was Christmas to get DJ Moore, and this isn't even the great DJ Moore. This is, what is DJ Moore, 29? 30 years old? 30 age season? I think DJ Moore comes in at the right time because that offense was, from a passing standpoint, even with Superman, throwing to Khalil Shakir and Keon Coleman and a bunch of nobodies up there in Buffalo. Thank God they had James Cook, who's an elite running back. But that defense wasn't very, it was the worst rush defense in the National Football League. Only the Giants gave up more explosive runs, I think, than the Buffalo Bills last year. So Josh Allen had to be Superman, whether it was with his arm or his legs, kind of like Lamar. Josh Allen had to carry the weight of the Buffalo Bills. And let's be honest here. Going back to the if Mark Andrews catches that ball in the end zone 2 years ago in the playoff game. If Sean McDermott knows how to defend the Kansas City Chiefs for 13 seconds, then things are very different in the world of Josh Allen, in the ecosystem around Josh Allen. We're looking at him very differently. Yeah, Josh Allen won an MVP. Yeah, Josh Allen wins a lot of football games. Yeah, Josh Allen and the Bills are in the playoffs. But when have we seen Josh Allen get big wins in the playoffs? Really, we haven't. You know, I heard somebody on the air, I think I was watching Fox Sports, and I think it was Nick Wright, and he said he's the greatest wild card quarterback in the history of the NFL. And I don't know if that's a compliment. Like, it kind of is, because Josh Allen gives you great effort in the wild card games. But then it's the rest of the playoffs where you don't see Josh Allen really win. And again, wins are not quarterback stats, but you want to see him get to that next game, get to that next level. I think if you're not a Buffalo Bills fan, aren't we all kind of rooting for Josh Allen a little bit? Like, don't you want to see, like, I root for greatness. And the guy that's going to be number one on my list here in a second is one of the all-time greats, and I root for him. But I root for Josh Allen. If the Packers are not in it, I root for greatness. Unless it's the Bears, Vikings, or Lions. Then I don't want to see any greatness. Then I definitely don't. Mike Wickett in for Lynell Willingham here on Westwood One Sports. And the question on the table, would love to have you jump in. Which NFL quarterback has to carry the most weight? Because the rest of the supporting cast isn't so great. 310-840-4910. 310-840-4910. Number one, I think, is pretty easy. It's Patrick Mahomes. The greatness of Patrick Mahomes. You know, a week and a half ago on my weekend show, we were discussing whether or not Patrick Mahomes, in your mind, was still an elite quarterback in the National Football League. Because if you look at his numbers, I think last year he was the 23rd highest rated quarterback in the NFL, or 22nd. The year before that, he was about 16th or 17th. He's not an MVP candidate anymore. He's not throwing for 5,000 yards and 50 touchdowns. And is that on him? Or is that because he has to carry all the weight in the world on his back? I mean, is Rashee Rice a great wide receiver? I don't know. We've only seen him for a half a season lately. And the only other news I know about Rashee Rice is he's in jail a lot, or he's busted, or hanging out with police a lot. You know, the street racing thing. And then he tested positive for weed while he was on probation. Like, bro, use your head. You know, up until this year, they haven't had a really good running back since Isaiah Pacheco was a rookie. But Pacheco had the big injury a couple of years ago, never got back to 100%. They brought in Kareem Hunt. You know, they brought in all these other guys, and none of them have ever been at the level that Pacheco was his rookie season. As far as other pass catchers go, I mean, do you know, can you name the other pass catchers on the Chiefs? Xavier Worthy, first round bust so far. Shown flashes, and I know we're on 1600 or 1660 down in Kansas City, but your guy's been a bust. He's frail. He can get hit. When he does get hit, he doesn't get up real quick. Skinny guy. All the things we knew about Xavier Worthy. And then there's, you know, is it the other third wide receiver? Can you name the third wide receiver? Not the tight end, because we'll talk about old man here in a second. Tyquan Thornton is wide receiver three. Now, you may have picked him up in a fantasy league, or you added him to your best ball team or whatever a year ago, and he'd be a good addition to your best ball team now, because Tyquan Thornton every third game catches a touchdown pass for you. But think about, that's the receiver group that Patrick Mahomes has to work with. And he, up until this year when they signed Kenneth Walker, he didn't have a running game. This version of Hollywood Brown was in there. Juju Smith-Schuster was there like four times. I think Marquez Valdez-Scantling was in there pissing off Chiefs fans, dropping the football a lot. You know, there's not been a... And the defense has been good, not great. Every time they get good, they get rid of one of their defensive backs. This year, they got rid of two defensive backs. You know, you like Chris Jones. Karloftis is nice. But the Chiefs defense hasn't scared anybody in a while. And that's why Patrick Mahomes, to me, has to carry the most weight of anybody in the National Football League on his back. And I know I mentioned I would talk about him, but old man Kelsey. Now, Kelsey, by the way, if you're a fantasy football player, was PPR tight end three last year. Do you know that? That's one of those where you wouldn't believe me if I didn't tell you that. You watch Kelsey play, he looks like he's running in mud. But they brought him back for another year. He's now a married man. They brought back Eric Bieniemy. The offense is supposed to change. We all know it runs through Andy Reid. But that's not a team with a lot of sexy playmakers there for Patrick Mahomes. So he's got to be good. He's got to be great. He's got to be MVP Pat if the Chiefs are going to have any chance of getting to the Super Bowl again. Because they just don't have a lot of other talent. High-end talent. high-end, not-in-jail talent. High-end, not 35-year-old tight-end talent. 310-840-4910. Your call's coming up on the other side. Which NFL quarterback has to carry the most weight? I got my top three. It's Lamar at three, Josh Allen two, Patrick Mahomes number one. What do you say? 310-840-4910. We'll get to your calls. Also, man, the ego stroke the NBA commissioner has given LeBron. Oh, my gosh. We'll talk about it coming up on the other side. Mike Wickett in for Lynell Willingham here on Westwood One Sports.
0: Preseason games start in just a few weeks, kicking off with a Hall of Fame game from Canton. 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
17: What's going on? In for Liddell Willingham. My name is Mike Wickett. 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Instagram, TikTok, Facebook, Twitter, and Threads. There's two T's. Thanks for letting me be a part of your, Monday night into Tuesday morning. It is my first time. I've been in radio for a very long time. This is my 27th, going on 28th year in radio. And I have done all sorts of shifts. I started out in Ann Arbor at the Big 1050 WTKA. I was on our affiliate up in Milwaukee, 1250 and 105.7, The Fan, for 9.5 years. I was down in Kansas City. I did a little news talk, and I'm broadcasting it to you live from Des Moines, Iowa, West Des Moines, Iowa, where I did a rock morning show for 5 years before I was added to the Westwood One lineup. Fortunate to be here. Normally on weekends, Saturday nights and Sunday nights, getting the chance to fill in. So thanks for letting me be a part of your evening, whether you're on your way home from work or just getting started with work. Regardless, the phone line's always open, 310-840-4910. I believe tomorrow is a very big day in the world of sports. I believe our long national nightmare will come to an end tomorrow. We got through the NBA playoffs, the NBA offseason, NBA free agency, the trades. We're going to hear from Giannis coming up a little bit later on. We got through all that, right? We're good. We got through the World Cup. We got the soccer fandom is come and gone in the United States. More on that later as well. We got through all of that, right? We're good to go? Because now I think we're getting ready for LeBron to finally make his decision. I think finally we will get to LeBron James making his decision on his next or his final or whatever it is. I think finally we will get to the end of the saga that is LeBron post the L.A. Lakers. Hallelujah. I think we're finally going to get there. And if you're wondering why LeBron James has waited, I think LeBron has known where he's going to go. And I think LeBron has known for a while. But LeBron loves one thing. Well, he loves a couple of things, I'm sure. But there's one thing we know that LeBron James really, really likes. And that's attention. And every show from Drake here on Westwood One, from Drake C. Toll to Black and Abdallah, to the Pimp in the Box, Jim Rome, to You Better, You Bet, all the shows here on Westwood One and all the talking heads, including myself. We've all been waiting for LeBron James to make this decision. And we're all talking about waiting for LeBron James to make this decision. And LeBron is eating that up. He is loving it that everyone's paying attention to him. So you got that factor. Feeding into that, comments from NBA Commissioner Adam Silver. You could not stroke the ego of LeBron James more than basically telling him that the entire NBA, all 32 teams and their 82-game schedules hinge on LeBron James making a statement and telling us where he's going to play.
8: So I would like him to make his announcement already so we can finish the schedule, because as you might imagine, the teams are calling us, the networks are calling us, and everybody wants to lock in the schedule. It will influence how we set the schedule, opening week, Christmas Day, etc. So I need him to make a decision, but the direct answer is I have no inside information.
17: There is not a response from Adam Silver that could feed that ego more then we're waiting on you so we can tell everyone else. Like, LeBron now control. LeBron already had control of a lot. He and his agent, Rich Paul. Already Rich Paul, one of the most powerful agents in the NBA. And now you're basically saying to Rich Paul and LeBron James, this league is basically under your thumb. Whatever you want to do, man, whenever you're ready, we're waiting.
8: So I would like him to make his announcement already.
17: I think we all would like him to make his announcement already. I think we're all pretty much on the same page there, Mr. Silver. We would all appreciate LeBron James making his decision sooner rather than later. Now, where is LeBron going to go? That's what we're all waiting on, right? So we get LeBron loving the attention. We get LeBron being told the league is waiting on you, so you have the control of the league. And then there's the other reason why I don't think we've heard LeBron make the announcement, and we will tomorrow. As mentioned, we're through free agency. We're past the draft. We just got done with the biggest sporting event on earth. And now we're all sort of in this doldrum. This dry period in the sports calendar. Yeah, we got ACC Media Days last week. SEC Media Days are going on this week. Big Ten Media Days are going on next week. Talking season in college football is here. But there's nothing else really going on. I know, baseball fan, you're like, but baseball. Baseball doesn't carry the weight until we get to October. that football does, that the World Cup does. LeBron's got this window right now before NFL training camps really open up where he can make his decision, he can announce it to the world, and everyone will be paying attention. Not that LeBron James in his alleged final year, where he's going to go around with a camera crew, wouldn't be top of the fold news. Number one headline on your favorite sports website's news. Wouldn't be topic A, as they say in this industry. But when there's literally nothing else going on, that's when LeBron's going to strike. And I said this on Saturday night, and I said this last night, and I'll say it again today. LeBron's decision will come down Tuesday morning at 9:54. There's my dart throw. 9:54, we'll get the announcement. And will it be Cleveland? Will it be Philly? Will it be Miami? Will it be Minnesota? Will it be Golden State? I'll tell you what. I've power ranked these in the must-see TV-ness rankings for LeBron's next destination. And I'll tell you what they are. Again, I'm Mike Wickett, in for Linnell Willingham here on Westwood One Sports. The most boring of the Big Five, from a must-see TV-ness, is if LeBron goes back to Cleveland. Five is Cleveland, okay? It's a nice bow. It's a nice story. I know if you're listening to us in the state of Ohio, you want your guy back, and I understand that. I respect that. But you're not winning a title with James Harden, okay? From a must-see, like, I gotta watch that team play. James Harden, Donovan Mitchell, the two big dudes in the middle, and then LeBron. Like, they're going to win games. It's not sexy. It doesn't draw me in. So I got that at number five. Number four is Miami. I mean, maybe they'll mend the fences and fix things, because when LeBron left Miami, it was kind of nasty. I mean, it'll be cool to watch LeBron throw 400 lobs to Bam and Giannis every single night. Like, that's kind of cool. But that team's not going to win a lot of basketball games this year. I think at best, Miami's the fourth or fifth best team with LeBron in the East. Maybe fourth. They can host a playoff series. You know, you got the Knicks and those Cavs. They're still getting. Cavs are going to win a lot of games. Got those Knicks. Got those Cavs. Philadelphia, who we're going to talk about in a second. Boston. I don't know what Detroit's doing. I have no idea what the Pistons are doing. So number four for me would be the Miami Heat. Number three would be Philadelphia. I believe if LeBron went to Philadelphia to go with Jaylen Brown and Tyrese Maxey and VJ Edgecombe and Joel Embiid, that's the best team. That's got the highest ceiling. That's the team I think that has the best chance of coming out of the East, dethroning the world champion Knicks and going up against Wemby or SGA next year in the finals. That would be fun to watch. But it's not my top two destinations for LeBron James. My number two destination for LeBron, my second favorite, would be a place where I just think he has no chance of going, and that's Minnesota. To our friends in the Twin Cities, hello. I think it would be really cool, because they got a superstar in there right now in Anthony Edwards. They got a superstar in Ant who needs just a little push to get over, like in wrestling terms. You know how it is. If you're a wrestling fan, you know when there's somebody who gets a face, who puts a face over. Stone Cold did that. Ric Flair did that. You know, all the greats, they help out the guys who are coming, who are making that push. And I love Ant's game. Ant's one of the top five or six players in the NBA. He's got a great attitude, a great smile. You could see him as the face of the NBA. But he plays in Minnesota. And he had to play with Julius Randle for the last few years, which is kind of like Western Conference James Harden. You just know they're not going to show up big in big-time games. And Rudy Gobert is a liability on offense, but he's a great rim protector. But if LeBron's there with LaMelo and Ant, that's a fun game. That's a fun team. It's a fun offense. And maybe LeBron is enough to get the Timberwolves up that ladder. I don't think they'll have much for the Spurs or the Thunder in the West, but maybe I'm wrong about that. So that's my number two. but the number one destination is the Golden State Warriors, right? Like, we don't you want to see that? Don't you want to see old man ball? Don't you want to see a whole bunch of old guys playing basketball together? LeBron and Steph and Draymond, and maybe they bring in Anthony Edwards or Anthony Davis, I should say. And they get them to, like, do a reality series where all the old guys are living in the same group home and they're all going to, like, old people things and they all take the bus to go play bingo together. And then they show them and they're all playing bridge. Like, I could see, like, a 1980s sitcom theme song going on. And they load manage the hell out of the Golden State Warriors. And then when we get to April and we get to the playoffs, all those old guys are rested. And then they're basketball savvy. I think they're rested old legs, their basketball knowledge, their experience could take them to a Western Conference final. I think that would be the most fun. Now, if you've heard Rich Paul's agent, I'm sorry, LeBron James' agent, excuse me, Rich Paul, he was on Max Kellerman's podcast again. And was asked what the NBA would do. Because again, we know Adam Silver is waiting to release the schedule. This is what Rich Paul had to say about what the NBA would have to do to get LeBron to go to Golden State.
11: First of all, you notice the NBA schedule is not out yet. Why isn't it out yet?
18: Because LeBron hasn't made his decision yet.
11: You said that, I didn't.
18: Or maybe he has, but he just hasn't told anyone. Or maybe he has, I just don't know about it.
11: You also said that, and I didn't. The NBA will have to give them 60 nationally televised games.
18: You think they get 60?
11: No. I mean, I'm being sarcastic, but...
18: How many?
11: At least half.
18: 40 nationally televised games.
11: If not more.
17: 40 nationally televised games. 40. Now, I'll be honest. If I get 40 more games of LeBron playing with Steph and Draymond, maybe Anthony Davis or Jimmy Butler or whatever they do, I'm going to watch a lot of those games. Wouldn't you love to watch Michael Jordan play for 5 more games or 10 more games? Wouldn't you love to see Kobe play 5 more times or Charles Barkley or whoever your era of basketball was when you were growing up? I'm 45 years old. So I grew up in the 80s and the 90s and Mike's Bulls, even though I was in Detroit. That's where I was from. And I was watching Mike's Bulls, hating Chicago, but respecting the hell out of Michael Jordan. Wouldn't you want to watch your favorite player, whether it was maybe Isaiah Thomas of the Pistons or it was Hakeem Olajuwon of the Rockets? Like, wouldn't you, if you know this is your last chance to see LeBron James, one of the greats, and again, I don't care if you think he's the greatest, second greatest, third place, one of the greatest players of all time. You only get 40 more games of him on TV before the playoffs. You're going to watch a lot of those games, and that's what the NBA wants. Coming up, more demands from Rich Paul, which I think are hilarious, and... I want to bring up a story that happened to me over the weekend and see if you can relate to it. We'll talk about that a little bit later on in the show as well, about your childhood memories, all right? We're going to get deep. Don't worry. Mike Wickett in for Liddell Willingham here on Westwood One Sports. The craziest demand from LeBron's agent, Rich Paul, next here on Westwood One Sports Night.
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18: Back in 2019, I made a documentary for HBO called One Nation Under Stress. And what was true then is still true now. Money and financial problems are consistently ranked as the number one cause of stress in the United States. And a brand new study out of the Mayo Clinic found that worrying about money may age the heart even faster than traditional risk factors. Unlike an acute stressor, such as a short-term work deadline or a brief illness, financial strain is often chronic and ongoing. And because money affects so many aspects of daily life, financial stress can be difficult.

difficult to escape. Even so, financial stress does not mean you're doomed. Just means you need to double down on the things you know are good for heart health. Diet, exercise, sleep, and of course not smoking. I'm Dr. Sanjay Gupta, helping you live a better life.

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1: Filling in for Linnell Willingham, thanks for hanging wherever you are all across this country. 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Also, that free Westwood One Sports app, 310-840-4910. Talking about LeBron and the watch we are all on. I believe he makes his decision tomorrow. I have no inside information other than he was waiting for the World Cup to be done. That way, all the attention before camps open up in the National Football League can be. He's got all the attention on him right now. Also, speaking of the NFL, we were asking you earlier, which NFL quarterback has to carry the most load, has the most on their back, based on the rest of that lineup, the rest of that roster. 310-840-4910. We'll get to the rest of Rich Paul's comments. But let's go to Chance in Alabama, who's been hanging on for a while. Appreciate you, Chance. Welcome to Westwood One.
2: Hey, I appreciate it, man. For me, it's no doubt it's Josh Allen. His defenses have not been up to par the last couple of years. They've been 11th last year in total defense and 21st. And, I mean, most people cannot even name one receiver on his team.
1: I mean, now they can. Now they can, Chance, because he's got DJ Moore. But before Khalil Shakir could walk into your house wearing a Khalil Shakir jersey, and most people wouldn't know who Khalil Shakir was.
2: Agreed. His best weapon is his offensive line. He does have a darn good top five offensive line. But man, if he isn't Superman, that team ain't doing nothing. I mean, without Josh Allen, I believe they're picking probably in the top 10 of the draft the past few years since Diggs left specifically. I mean, Baltimore's close, but he has to put on the cape. He
1: all
2: has
1: the
2: to
1: time.
2: Play darn near per- he has
1: all
2: to
1: the
2: play
1: time.
2: Darn near perfect football, and he has to hope his receivers don't drop the ball or get it ripped out of their hands after he throws a dime and the guy lands on his back like against Denver last year.
1: The only reason, Chance, thanks for the call, man. The only reason I have Allen at two and Mahomes at one is because Mahomes, up until this point, had no running game, and James Cook has been one of the best running backs in football the last 2 years. It's the only reason I put him below Mahomes, but there's nothing wrong with you having the guy I got at two as number one for carrying the most weight. Thanks for calling, man. 310-840-4910. Again, which quarterback has to carry the most load in the NFL? I got Mahomes 1, Allen 2, Lamar 3. Chance is going with Superman in Buffalo as his number 1. What about Austin in Sacramento? Austin, thanks for calling, man. You're on Westwood 1 Sports.
3: What's happening, brother? I appreciate you having the line for me. I really agree with your 1, 2, 3. And Patrick Mahomes, I think it's obvious to me that he's definitely number 1. But I really want to give an honorable mention to Joe Burrow. And it's hard because he does have phenomenal receivers. But this guy has to score 40 points for his team to even have a chance, game in and game out.
1: Yeah.
3: And I know he can't play defense, too. But up until recently, he had an abysmal offensive line, too. So he gets the ball out because he can get through his 1 through 4, 1 through 5 progressions within 3 seconds. So he's an elite quarterback. But if he had a better offensive line and his defense could hold him to 30 points, he'd probably win 10 games a season. So, anyhow, I appreciate you having this line for me, brother. I appreciate you, and have a great evening.
1: You too. Thanks, Austin. 310-840-4910. I would put Burrow in that next tier of court because, again, he's throwing to Ja'Marr Chase, and he's throwing to T. Higgins. Like, I don't know if there's a, other than Pickens and Lamb in Dallas, I don't think there's a better 1-2 wide receiver combo in the National Football League. Like, who's better? Who's got a better top two wide receiver set than Joe Burrow's got? It's tough to come up with anybody that's anywhere close to what the Bengals have. So that's why I don't put him in that. Because, again, Mahomes is throwing to one-legged Rashee Rice and 70-year-old Travis Kelce with nobody in the backfield. Josh Allen's throwing to Keon Coleman and Khalil Shakir. Now, he's got James Cook in the backfield, all right? But his defense also wet toilet paper trying to stop the run last year. So was Cincinnati. So I would, the other guy I would put in this conversation is a guy that everyone is waiting to take that next step. I heard someone say they're waiting for him to have a breakout year. The guy's thrown for 1 million yards and 1 million touchdowns. It's Justin Herbert. You know, that defense has been pretty dang good with Derwin James and, of course, Jesse Minter got the Baltimore job. So that defense has been really good. But, man, last year when you lost, when Herbert lost both tackles, like imagine trying to have success when you lose Rashawn Slater and Joe Alt. You lost Rashawn Slater during training camp, and you lose Joe Alt before October. I mean, the if you're looking at a reason why the Los Angeles Chargers offense took a step back, like you probably spent a high fantasy pick on Ladd McConkey. Well, the fact that Ladd McConkey couldn't get more than four steps off the offensive line when running a route before pressure got to Herbert and he had to get rid of the football, that's why football is the ultimate team game. McConkey was so good as a rookie. Slater was healthy. Alt was healthy. That offensive line was healthy. And he was one of the, you know, top 12 fantasy receivers, meaning he had a lot of production his rookie season. Was sophomore season, they lose both tackles. The offensive line affects the quarterback. The quarterback's time to throw affects the wide receivers, the wide receiver. Like, it all works together. You know, you go to Vegas, the Raiders. Ashton Giante's going to be a stud in the National Football League, okay? I don't even think he had a bad rookie season. So many people were down on him. He had 1,300 total yards, 50 catches, and 5 touchdowns. And that Raider offensive line was literally the worst offensive line I've ever seen in my life. And I'm 45 years old. I've watched a lot of bad offensive lines. Giante had, I believe this stat is accurate, if not close. Of all the running backs in the last, 15 years, Ashton Giante had the fewest yards before contact, or the fourth fewest yards before contact, because that offensive line was absolutely horrendous. His offensive coordinator was Chip Kelly, okay? And that they fired Chip Kelly into the season. Chip Kelly's not an NFL offensive coordinator, okay? His gimmicky stuff works in college. We all know that. But Giante behind a terrible offensive line with that, brutal. And he still had 1,300 yards and 50 catches and 5 touchdowns. And that's why I don't think Geno Smith was as bad as Geno Smith was last year. I think Geno Smith is better than that. I don't think Geno Smith's a top 10 quarterback, don't get me wrong. But I think Geno Smith is better than what we saw in Vegas. Again, the NFL, man, football, whatever level you're on, you're watching high school, college, whatever, it's all a team game. And that's why this conversation is relevant to the rest of the roster, the skill positions, the defense, the offensive line. I think Mahomes, his offensive line hasn't been great in a while. I think Mahomes has a very weak group of wide receivers. I think Mahomes has a senior citizen at tight end. I think Mahomes has had bad running backs. I think Mahomes had an average defense. And they just got rid of their top two corners in this offseason. Mahomes has to play at an MVP level if they're going to win the AFC West, if they're going to get to the playoffs. Mahomes can't be average. He's been average the last 2 years. And I know the Chiefs were in the Super Bowl 2 years ago, but it wasn't like Mahomes was having an MVP year, man. And then what happened last year? Every time you watch Kansas City play last year, every single time, oh, that doesn't look right. Oh, that doesn't look right. Oh, what's wrong with Mahomes? They'd play a bad team. Like, they played Baltimore. And Baltimore's defense last year was atrocious. And he lit them up for 4 TDs. And you're like, all right, Mahomes is back. Mahomes is back. And what happened? Well, Mahomes got brought back down to earth the next week when they would play Denver. They would play the Chargers or whatever it was. Because Brett Veach, I think, is a good GM. But he has not surrounded the Kansas City Chiefs, hasn't surrounded his quarterback with a ton of talent. And maybe adding Kenneth Walker is the key to a lot more play action, a lot more stuff that's easy for Mahomes. Because he has to work his ass off just to get first downs with the limited playmakers that he's got on that roster. 310-840-4910 if you want to jump in. Which quarterback has to carry the most and shoulder the most load in the NFL? Also, wrapping up our conversation here about Rich Paul, LeBron's agent, and some of the demands that he's got for LeBron to go anywhere. I already told you heard about Rich Paul on Max Kellerman's podcast talking about going to need 40 games, nationally televised games, when the NBA schedule comes out. And Adam Silver is waiting to release the NBA schedule. There's some other stuff from Rich Paul. This is one of my favorites, by the way.
4: You also got to have two different hotels, because you got to have a Fugazi hotel that you park the fake buses in front of.
5: And then you have to have where the players don't get harassed.
1: Okay, okay. You had me at the 40 games. You had me with the whiteboard. Remember the Rich Paul whiteboard a couple of weeks ago? Bro, come on.
4: You also got to have two different hotels.
1: This is not the Beatles in the 1960s, okay? This is LeBron James going to maybe the Cleveland Cavaliers or the Golden State Warriors. And let me tell you something. If LeBron goes to the Warriors, which is what this is specifically about, and teams up with Steph Curry and Draymond Green and maybe Anthony Davis, this ain't the dream team in Barcelona, okay? When people were going crazy for Mike and for Chuck and for Karl Malone and Patrick Ewing and Larry Legend. Because those, they were global icons going to little old Barcelona in an era where the NBA was on its rise, and Mike made it a global game, and they were getting mobbed. It is 2026. We know what to do with NBA teams and rosters, okay? When the Warriors go to Detroit, if this team of Golden State Warriors goes to Detroit to play the Pistons, you're not going to need a fake hotel outside of the team hotel in Detroit. There aren't going to be a bunch of Pistons fans. There will be some, but there's not going to be hundreds of fans lined up to get a glimpse of LeBron and Steph. All right, when the Warriors play at the Mavericks, you're not going to see everybody all around the metro in Dallas lined up 10 people deep, 150 people wide to get a glimpse. This isn't the Beatles, all right? This isn't waiting to go on the Ed Sullivan Show back in the 1960s, coming over from Liverpool, all right? You're an NBA team. Relax, Rich Paul. I liked you at the We Need 40 Games on TV because as a LeBron fan, I want to watch LeBron as much as I can. But I don't need you to tell me that we need a Beatles-esque fake hotel to get LeBron James to play with Steph Curry and Draymond. It's ridiculous. It's absolutely ridiculous. All right, coming up, when did the SEC become the conference of whiners? I'll explain next. Mike Wickett in for Linnell Willingham here on Westwood One Sports.
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21: Now seems as good a time as any to remind you, you don't always have to take healthy habits to the extreme. Not only are you unlikely to stick with something that's difficult, even if you can keep it up, it's probably going to be to the detriment of something else. And chances are that something else is more important. So if you're on a quest to improve your health, I promise the basics are going to take you much further. I'm talking about diet, try and be as plant-based as possible, exercise, meaning multiple rounds of cardio and strength training, and sleep. For most people, 7 to 9 hours a night. I'd like to think of these things as sort of a three-legged stool, right? If you're not doing any one of them, it's really hard to keep balanced with the others. The key here is you don't have to strive for perfection. Doing anything is going to be better than nothing. I'm Dr. Sanjay Gupta, helping you live a better life.
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1: Hanging out in for Linnell Willingham. Hopefully you're having a good Monday night into Tuesday morning, wherever you are. Thanks for hanging. Appreciate it. Our board operator, Oliver Scheck. Oliver, we're in a tornado watch here where I'm broadcasting live from in Des Moines. So if you hear a bunch of people entering my studio, it's because of my wife brought the three kids in if there's a tornado siren. Just giving you a heads up, all right? No problem. I don't know if Linnell has to worry about that in D.C. too much. I don't know if Josh Graham has to worry about that when he is on the air from North Carolina. But here in Des Moines, that's part of the thing. That's a thing we got going on here in Iowa. So, again, if you hear some people open the door, just kind of hang out in my basement studio. It's my kids, my wife and my three kids, who should be asleep right now, as a matter of fact. The phone number is always 310-840-4910, 310-840-4910. So we're in the middle of talking season right now, right? We had Big 12 media days a couple weeks ago. We had ACC media days a week ago, which we're going to get to some incredible sound from Dabo Swinney. To our listeners in South Carolina, your guy, man, I don't know. I don't know what's going on with that guy. We'll do that coming up. Next week is Big Ten Media Days, and today was the first day of SEC Media Days. And maybe somebody has to tell me the right answer to this. But when did the SEC become the conference of whiners? Like, you were the dominant conference for so long. I'm 45 years old. Up until the last 3 years, college football kind of ran through the SEC. You know, the Big Ten would have a team. Once in a while, Ohio State was good or whatever. Maybe you get a Notre Dame in the national championship game before the Pac-10 died, the Pac-12 died. You had a Pac-12 team or whatever get there. They were like, maybe this is the year for Lincoln Riley. But up until then, up until NIL, up until the transfer portal and the Wild West that is college football right now, I'll admit it, I'm a Big Ten guy, but the dominant college football conference was the SEC. And I also personally believe that the dirtiest college football conference was the SEC. But something changed 3 years ago. Maybe 4 years ago, it began when NIL became a thing. And the transfer portal became the craziness that it is right now. And the SEC really doesn't like that somebody else is now the big fish. There's a new big dog out there, and it's called the Big Ten. And really, the SEC hasn't had anybody to battle the Big Ten. Like last year, it was Indiana going a full NFL schedule, 16-0. And who do they meet? Not an ACC team in the national championship. We got three straight Big Ten champions who have gone on to win the national championship in Michigan, in Ohio State, and then Indiana. Like, I don't get it. So now that the playing field is maybe not level, or now the scale is tipping one way, now you got the SEC and their commissioner, Greg Sankey. And this has been going on for a while, but now we're at Big Ten Media Days and they're speaking about it. They're threatening to leave the NCAA and go start their own thing.
2: They're real. People have talked about that. They've opined about the frustrations that bring them to the point of saying we should look at something significantly different. I do not believe that is a leverage point. I think that's just honest communication. But I also know the pride with which I spoke of 13 national championships, and there is meaning and value. And I do think a national expectation that we participate in a national organization. But that national organization must function in a healthy manner. Otherwise, that simmering will continue.
1: So they're talking about actually leaving the NCAA for two main reasons: money and control. There's a bunch of lawsuits out there. There's current NCAA rules that are leading to expensive legal battles over athlete pay and the idea of back pay. And the SEC doesn't like that. I'll tell you, I kind of agree with them being worried about this idea that Congress, the United States Congress, is proposing laws to level things, and they don't like that. College leaders have spent years begging Congress to pass a federal law to regulate player pay. But there's a bipartisan bill in the Senate to protect college sports, the Protect College Sports Act. The SEC and the Big Ten, by the way, don't like this. Trying to level things out, kind of cap things. You know, the big dogs like being the big dogs, man. It's like, you know, you want to tag, you know, why are rich people getting richer? Because rich people like being rich, and rich people like getting richer, and millionaires like becoming billionaires, and billionaires like becoming multi-billionaires and becoming a trillionaire. Like, they like doing that. And there's this whole idea the SEC believes it is the premier elite entity that has outgrown the NCAA's sluggish, one-size-fits-all governing body, governing model. Sankey says the SEC already regulates itself more aggressively than any other conference. And if Congress and the NCAA cannot deliver a, quote, clean, durable, and national standard, the SEC is prepared to build its own independent Super League structure to look out for its own massive financial interests. I will agree with the Big Ten, and I will agree with the SEC on this. We don't need Congress to get involved. Have you watched Congress? Have you seen what Congress is doing? Like, are you serious? If there's one thing we don't need more in sports, specifically in college sports, it's Washington, D.C. getting involved. We just do not need that. I don't know if it's true. I don't know if it's real. I've seen Greg McElroy on a podcast say, no, it's not real. You get some other reporters saying it's very, very real. Look, I think the SEC is upset because all of a sudden, now that, you know, those $100 handshakes that used to go under the table and those bags of cash in the SEC that are now on the table, there's bigger bags of cash. The transfer portal, you used to get those 4- and 5-star kids and bank them at Alabama and Georgia and Auburn and all those other big-time schools, LSU and Tennessee. And those 4- and 5-star kids, they wouldn't leave. They couldn't leave. Because before the transfer portal changes, if you left, you had to sit out. They could limit where you could go. Now there's no rules. Now now that 4-star kid that went to Alabama that maybe he didn't get the playing time because there's 5 other 4- and 5-star kids playing wide receiver or playing tackle or playing running back. Well, now he can go somewhere else, like Indiana or Michigan, or he can go anywhere else he wants. And no longer is the SEC, you know, no longer does the SEC the only conference out there that can put together big time compensation packages to get these kids to go. I mean, these kids are getting fed money in high school. These kids are getting fed money to go to these colleges. And no longer can the SEC put up boundaries and say, all right, come on into LSU. Oh, you're not happy at LSU? Too bad. Oh, you're not happy at Alabama? Too bad. No, that's not the rule anymore. And that's what I think the bottom line is. The SEC was so confident and so happy being the biggest fish in the world of college football, which is really what drives the revenue at all of these schools. It's football. Yeah, the NCAA tournament's nice, but it's the SEC TV package, the Big Ten network, the Big Ten media package with ESPN. That's what drives the funding for all of these schools. And now all of a sudden, the SEC can't win every national championship and the Indiana Hoosiers are able to win national championships. And that's rubbing them the wrong way. And it's not just, you know, Greg Sankey, the commissioner of the conference. I mean, you got guys whining about everything at SEC Media Days. Like, take, for example, Eli Drinkwitz. Eli Drinkwitz, the head coach of the Missouri Tigers. He got on the microphone today. You know one of the things he complained about? the playoff.
3: We have a lot of complaints, whether we're talking about 68.
1: Just the first couple of words there. What's going on with the SEC? I thought it meant more, not we can cry more.
3: We have a lot of complaints. Whether we're talking about 68 teams in the NCAA basketball tournament, we're complaining about the committee. Last year, we complained about the committee selections. I mean, we produced all kinds of stats and handed them out about why the SEC was so good. Well, the problem is we have a human committee that has no standard set of structure of how they're going to select. They're all human beings. They all have implicit bias. So now we're going to go from 7 to 11, and we think that's going to solve the problem. Until we figure out what exactly the standards are, I don't think that's good.
1: All of a sudden, now that the SEC isn't winning national championships, and the SEC isn't the dominant conference, now Eli Drinkwitz has a real issue with the playoff selection committee?
3: I think we should go back and try to find more ways to include teams. How do we get more people involved? Because that's better for the players. That's better for the player experience to have more people involved in the potential to play for a championship. And it's better for the fan bases. I think we all would agree that the four college football playoff games at home campuses was a huge win for college football. We need to expand that opportunity, that energy and excitement.
1: More ways to include more teams. Do you know the last thing I want as a college football fan is a college football expansion? We don't need this. I know why all these coaches, there's one reason why all of these coaches want to expand the playoff. Money. Not money for the school, not conference pride. It's so Eli Drinkwitz can get the Missouri Tigers as one of the top 24 teams in college football into the college football playoff. So he can hit a bonus. So he can say, look, I got my team to the college football playoff. So that if he gets to maybe back-to-back college football playoffs, maybe Missouri wins a game, and then that next bigger job, bigger than Columbia, Missouri, becomes available. He has that on his resume, which then can get him what? A pay raise. That's the only number one reason. That is the number one reason why coaches want this thing expanded. Look, if the college football playoff was a 24-team playoff a year ago, the year where we had Indiana beat Miami, Iowa would have been in the college football playoff. I am in Iowa right now. I am 2 hours away from Iowa City. Did you watch Iowa play a single game last year? Odds are you didn't, okay? They get basically one nationally televised game every year. It's when they play against Iowa State. And maybe when they play against Ohio State or Michigan or whatever. Iowa was not a great football team last year, okay? With all due respect to Kirk Ferentz and the Hawks, okay, I got family that's on both sides of the Iowa and Iowa State rivalry. Iowa should not have been in the college football playoff, but that's what a 24-team college football playoff will look like. And it gets more money for Kirk Ferentz or Eli Drinkwitz or any of these guys whose teams don't deserve to be there. Hell, I don't like 12, but I'll take it. Now, as a consumer of college football, I like more football, so I will watch. But don't go here, get over here and tell me that it's fair. It's more fair for the kids to expand this thing to 24. Because what's next? 36? What's after that? 48? When are you going to start this thing? When are you going to end this thing? I mean, Indiana played 16 games last year. When I was growing up, I know back in my day, a college football season was 10 or 11 games. Maybe 12 when the conference championship games became a thing, and then your bowl game. Now, not every team played 16 last year. It was just Indiana. I don't remember Miami's record. But these, what are they going to play, 21 games? You're going to get a couple of teams. Like, what happened to player safety? These are kids. Oh, just you cut the conference championship game. So what if we're going to go to 48 teams at some point? We're going to kill these kids. We're talking about some of them are 19 years old. and you're having them play full NFL schedules? So what? So Eli Drinkwitz can get more money?
3: We have a lot of complaints, whether we're talking about 68 teams in the NCAA basketball tournament.
1: We don't need 68 teams. We don't definitely need 76 teams in the NCAA tournament. That's a complete joke. That's ridiculous. And yet here we are. We get coaches who want more teams in the college football playoff because they want to lie to you. They want to tell you it's great for the game and it's great for the players. No, it's so the coach can hit a bonus. It's so the coach can add it to his resume. And Missouri is no, but with all due respect, I've got friends down in Mizzou. Missouri is not a final destination for anybody in the coaching ranks. Drinkwitz wants to be the next head coach at fill in the blank. Maybe Dabo leaves Clemson and he wants that gig or whatever. But he's got to get to the college football playoff to get it. And that's why he wants it expanded. When did the SEC become the conference of whiners? Oh, we don't like the way things are going. We're going to secede. How'd that work out for you the last time? The South? Oh, we need to get more teams in the playoff. No, you don't. All right? You play 12 games in the regular season. If you're 7-5, you don't belong in the college football playoff. More from SEC Media Days, and actually a really fun story. John Mateer, the Oklahoma quarterback, he's a Heisman candidate. He was fantastic last year, had the hand injury for the Sooners. His team made it to the playoffs but got bounced. You're going to love, especially if you're an old head, you're going to love which former quarterback who's in the NFL, in Canton, in the Pro Football Hall of Fame, which quarterback does Mateer study? Whose film? I'll tell you about it coming up next. In for Linnell Willingham, I'm Mike Wickett here on Westwood One Sports.
0: It's a big week for NFL fans. Training camps are kicking off. The Panthers and Cardinals get things started Wednesday. Then it's the Pats, Seahawks, and Bucks on Friday. Followed by the Rams and Niners on Saturday. The pigskin is flying, and we're here for it. Westwood One Sports.
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1: Hanging out here on a Monday night into your Tuesday in for Linnell Willingham. I'm Mike Wickett. Thanks for hanging. Thanks for letting me be part of your night. Normally I'm on Saturday nights and Sunday nights here on Westwood One Sports, but when Linnell gave me the chance to fill in for him, I was like, hell yeah, I want to do it. First time I've done overnights in my 27-year radio career. So we're hanging out, having fun. You want to jump in, always have a line open for you. 310-840-4910. 310-840-4910. We are on YouTube apparently as well. I have this camera in front of me. I've not had a show streamed live on the Westwood One YouTube page. So hello, if you're watching. That's how ugly this face is. All right. Talking about SEC Media Days, we'll get to the ACC Media Days and some comments from Bill Belichick. Still weird to say. I'm sorry. Still very weird to say. Also Dabo Swinney from Clemson. But I thought this was kind of neat. Like, I just spent a little while railing on the SEC as the conference of whiners. And I'm sure that people in the South love that. I still love you. I just think your conference doesn't like the fact that all of a sudden, you're not the big fish in college football anymore. The Big Ten has taken over. They've won the last three national championships. Ohio State, I believe, is going to be preseason number one. Georgia's going to be good. Bama, I think, will be good, although I don't know. You guys aren't thrilled with your head coach down there. I know that. But I do love what I heard out of John Mateer. He's the quarterback for the Oklahoma Sooners. He's one of the preseason Heisman favorites. He was really good, dual-threat guy. Busted his hand for the Sooners last year, and kind of that kind of derailed a few things. Oklahoma got knocked out of the college football playoff. So Mateer spoke today at SEC Media Days, and I love this. Like, he was asked about quarterbacks that he's watching, gave some very normal answers to what film he's studying.
2: I watch a lot of quarterbacks, Brady, Rodgers. You just go watch. You love watching. I love watching good football.
1: Yeah, that's fine. That makes sense, Brady and Rodgers. But then he was asked specifically about who he watches. And if you're an old head, like I'm 45, if you're a little older than me, you're going to really like this answer.
2: I've actually been watching some Terry Bradshaw film. Y'all wouldn't believe it. Met up with him, saw him a couple days ago, and watching his film, he's great. And so being like him, he won four Super Bowls. So come on, you can win in games. Terry Bradshaw, not everybody knows about Terry Bradshaw. And I was looking back, and, because I didn't know a lot. He's before my time, maybe a little bit. But you look, he's 4-for-4 Super Bowls, first overall pick. You go play, find somebody, play old school football. That's who I picked.
1: All right. A little lesson here from my friend John Mateer real quick. Terry Bradshaw did win four Super Bowls, okay? And Terry Bradshaw, two-time Super Bowl MVP. We all know that. He was an all-pro, one of the great quarterbacks in the history of the National Football League, right? Like, you would agree. But if I say something incorrect, you go ahead and call me 310-840-4910. But why did Pittsburgh win four Super Bowls in the 1970s? The Steel Curtain, okay? This is not in any way to knock the ability of one Terry Bradshaw. But let's be real here, all right? The Steelers won four Super Bowls. Yeah, Lynn Swann was great. Franco Harris. But it was Mean Joe Green and company that really carried. Like, earlier I was asking you, and we got some calls on this, about which quarterback in the NFL today or going into this season or the last few years or whatever, which NFL quarterback has to carry the load the most in the NFL? And for me, it's Mahomes. Could be Josh Allen. Lamar was my. Those are my big three. They have to do the most with the least on their rosters. Terry Bradshaw was carried by arguably the greatest defense in the history of the National Football League, especially early in his career. And actually, to Mateer's point, you look at it, Bradshaw threw 212 touchdowns. It wasn't a real passing era, but he threw 212 touchdowns in his 13 years in the National Football League. He's a very good quarterback. Like, no one's knocking him. 212 touchdowns to 210 interceptions. Like, the thing I will tell you about Terry Bradshaw, if you're a young person, or maybe you're a fan of an NFL team that has a struggling young quarterback, or the first couple of years you're not sure if he's the guy. Terry Bradshaw was terrible, okay, for the first 4 or 5 years in his NFL career. Terry Bradshaw was awful to start, okay? His first year, 13 games, 6 touchdowns, 24 interceptions. That was as a rookie in 1970. And then it was 13 touchdowns, 22 interceptions in his second year. In his third year, it was 12 and 12 in 14 games. After that, it was 10 and 15. So think about that. Think about in today's NFL, if let's say it's Fernando Mendoza, who just went number one in the draft. Let's say Fernando Mendoza, and they wouldn't allow him to do this. They wouldn't allow his confidence to get shook like this. Maybe that speaks of the era we're in right now. But let's say Fernando Mendoza throws 6 touchdowns and 24 picks in his first year with the Las Vegas Raiders. Again, they wouldn't let him get to those numbers. They would bench him and he would be done for the year if it was 6 touchdowns and 18 picks. Okay? They wouldn't let him get to 24. But let's just say he did. Raider fans would be calling for Arch Manning. Okay? They would be ready to move on. But let's say the Raiders kept Mendoza, don't draft a quarterback in next year's quarterback-heavy draft. And he comes back and he throws 13 touchdowns but 22 interceptions. So let's say Mendoza's first 2 years, he's got 19 touchdowns and 46 picks like Terry Bradshaw did. It's a lesson to you that you can start out struggling and then figure it out and have a Hall of Fame career. Because after his first 4 or 5 years, Bradshaw was a lot better, protecting the football, throwing it to the right guy. Now, granted, the team got better, the defense got better, and that's beneficial to your quarterback. But just imagine that if your quarterback, like Cam Ward or Jackson Dart, who went, you know, the first two quarterbacks taken in last year's NFL draft. Just imagine, man. Like, we don't give rope and leashes that long. Not only would Mendoza be gone if his touchdown to interception ratio was 19 to 46, not only would Mendoza be gone, but you know Clint Kubiak would be gone. And the GM over there, I can't think of the GM's name, the GM of the Raiders, it's going to, Spytek, thank you. Spytek would be gone. Brady'd be looking to sell his shares. They'd be looking for a new quarterback. They'd be looking for a new head coach. They'd be gone. But in that era, in the 1970s, we gave a lot longer leash than we do to quarterbacks right now. So, again, that's the difference between the 1970s and where we're at right now. Oklahoma's head coach was at the microphone as well. And going back to the SEC being, for some reason, the confidence of whiners. I'm not sure when that started. I do like what he had to say about playing in the SEC itself. Here's Brent Venables.
3: Each and every week is going to be a bloodbath, and we got to figure it out, play complementary football. You know, the most physical football teams win at the end of the day. That's what it's all about. There's no substitute for being physical. You know, for me, that aligns right with who I am. So our guys they understand, you know, what it takes to win in this league. Again, I'm not sure we're going to, again, hang our hats on any new slogans and whatnot, but I think we need to be built on the right things and rooted in the right things. And again, hard work, toughness, physicality, learning the value of punching back, because you're going to get punched. You know, you're going to get knocked on the ground, and how you respond ultimately decides on, you know, what kind of success you have.
1: Texas is favored to win the SEC, followed by Georgia, then Texas A&M, and then Bama at plus 850. LSU with Lane Kiffin down there as their new head coach at plus 900, and then Ole Miss at plus 950. Interesting. Interesting stuff coming out of SEC Media Days. We'll hit the ACC Media Days coming up in just a bit. But I want to flip it on you here. Again, Mike Wickett with you in for Linnell Willingham, and open this up for some calls. So I took my son fishing over the weekend. My son is 6. His name is Miles. And he had asked me for a fishing pole. He had asked Santa for a fishing pole and a harmonica for Christmas. That's all he wanted. He got a bunch of other stuff because he's a kid. That's what we do. But I was like, we were like, okay, that's cool. And Santa brought him a fishing pole. It's actually a 2-pack of fishing poles. And he was so excited. And in Iowa, I'm not the most outdoorsy kind of guy, okay? I've never hunted. I've never shot a gun. I've never shot a bow and arrow. I'd gone fishing less than 10 times in my 45 years on this earth. I have no idea how to clean a fish. I don't want to sit in a wooden box covered in deer pee, hoping to get one to walk by. That's not my idea of fun. But the idea of taking my kid fishing, like the father-son, the bonding thing, like I was all about it. And I'm not going to go ice fishing, but it's very cold when you open up your Christmas presents here in Iowa. So my son opens up the Christmas presents. He gets the fishing pole, and then we hang it up in the laundry room where there's a hook. And I kind of forgot about it. And I was driving around because my day job is I'm an Uber driver. That's what I do when I'm not filling in here on Westwood One Monday through Friday. And I was driving around and I was thinking, like, oh man, I forgot to take my son Miles fishing. So I went home, I dropped my last person off, I came home, and I got my fishing license here in Iowa. And my son came back in, I think he was at camp for something. And I said, hey, Miles, do you want to go fishing? I said, yeah. He said, let's go, let's do it. I said, okay, here's what we're going to do on Saturday. This was last weekend. I said, on Saturday, we're going to wake up early and we're going to go fishing. And he was so excited. And so I got him up on Saturday morning and I took him to the fishing hole, like a park with a pier, a little thing you can walk around and, you know, you can fish. So we wake up early, we go get bait, we get night crawlers. He wants nothing to do with touching worms and putting them on a hook. So I'm like, all right. So he didn't want to use live bait on his fishing pole. He just wanted to use a lure. And I put a worm on mine and I threw it over the water. You could cast, but it was more of a drop it in the water kind of situation. And I caught a fish and he's sitting next to me and he was blown away by that. He's like, Dad, I want a worm on mine. And I said, okay. So I reeled my fish in and I took the hook out. He took a picture of it so I could show my wife because she wouldn't believe that I would ever catch a fish. And I was like, cool, I'll put one on. You want to do it? No, Dad, I don't want to put the worm on. Okay, fine. I'm not going to argue with you. You're six. So I put the worm on, and he puts the pole in the water. And he's 6 years old, so he's very, the attention span, you know, the anxiousness. And every 10 seconds, he's pulling the pole out of the water, and he's checking the worm. He's making sure there's not a fish there. And I said, Miles, you have to leave the worm in the water. You have to leave it there. And so he leaves it there for 5 minutes, and wouldn't you know, a fish grabbed it, and he's got a bite, and he's reeling the thing in. I'm kind of helping him, like, raising the pole. He's reeling the thing in. And he caught this big fish, and I was like, Miles, come here. And I kind of leaned towards him with it, and he takes off running. He is gone. He is out of there. And I said, Miles, don't you want to take a picture with your first fish, the first fish you've ever caught? No. Right? I said, well, Miles, I got to document this, man. This is a big father-son thing. And there's other dads, and they're there with their kids, and everybody's fishing around, and they're watching. They're kind of chuckling. And finally, I get him to come over. He holds the fishing pole, and I kind of turn the camera, and, like, I'm kind of holding it. You can see the photo. Follow me on Twitter, Instagram, at Mike Wickett. There you can see the picture of my son and I and his first fish. Very, very cool. And I'll never forget that moment of taking my son to his first fishing, you know, his first fishing timeout. So it got me to thinking, and I'd love to have you tell your story. Do you have that first memory? Maybe it's the first time you went fishing or the first time you went hunting with your parent. Maybe it was your mom. Maybe it was your dad. Maybe it was your first Little League game. Or I remember the first football game I watched with my dad. It was Giants-Eagles. It was just on TV on a Sunday. It's the first time I remember watching football with my dad.

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18: I read this interesting story the other day, which was written by a colleague of mine, about why so-called, quote, admin nights are the new book club for busy adults. Now, I learned this is a term coined by journalist Chris Collin, who wrote about this life hack in the Wall Street Journal. An admin night is when people come together for a night, a fun night, while holding one another accountable to an assignment. The ones usually considered back burner tasks, the ones that you've been putting off. The person you choose to do an admin night with matters a lot because that's your accountability partner. That's what one person told us. People love the social aspect because it can bring these boring tasks to light, make them feel more fun, and where you go matters as well. You need to have enough space and hopefully not too many distractions. And again, don't forget to leave some time for fun. I'm Dr. Sanjay Gupta, helping you live a better life.
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1: In for Linnell Willingham, Mike Wickett with you here on a Monday night into Tuesday morning. Phone number is always 310-840-4910. I just shared the story over the weekend. I took my son fishing for the first time, and I am not the most outdoorsy person on earth, but took my six-year-old son fishing. Caught a fish. I caught two. What's up? But I hope he remembers that. Like, I hope that's one of those memories that he has that he can think about when he's growing up, when I'm long gone. He can be like, I remember when my dad first took me to Waukee in Iowa. That's where I'm broadcasting from in Iowa. And hopefully he'll take that memory with him. You know, that's and so I'm asking you right now at 310-840-4910. Do you have that first memory of that, you know, that you did something with your mom or your dad? Maybe it was fishing or hunting or Little League or whatever that thing was. Share your story. 310-840-4910. Love to hear it. Flute is in D.C. Flute, thanks for calling, man. You're on Westwood One Sports.
2: Hey, Mike, how you doing there?
1: I am well, man. Nice. I'm doing okay, man. Thanks for calling.
2: That's good, man. Taking a break from the Uber, man. Got you on the air. That's where we need you right now, man. Hey, look here, man. My father, man, coming up in Washington, D.C. Now, it was a first for me, and it was the biggest first, you know, because I'm the youngest of three sons. And when you're the youngest, you know, you can't wait for your turn, you know, but you just have to wait because you're the youngest of three sons, and I didn't have any sisters. So there's a lot of tradition, and things went on first, were really important. And we had a piano in our dining room, and we're fortunate enough to have an organ, too. So my father would play the piano or the organ, but when he played that piano, man, he was outstanding. He would play like a boogie woogie, you know, the doo doo doo doo doo doo doo doo doo doo. I mean, he was mean. He lift the windows up, and you could hear it throughout the community too.
1: That's cool.
2: Or he would play the organ. Oh, our whole family, you know, all of us could get down, man. And then one day I played the organ. Now my feet couldn't touch the pedals, but I would hit the high notes, and I played like the Sweet Georgia Brown at the Globetrotters. Came out on, and it was the first time that I ever played with my father, man. It was the greatest feeling, man. We went on for about an hour straight nonstop, just freestyling, you know, and it wasn't just playing an organ with my father. I was playing with a World War II veteran. I was playing with a dad. I was playing with a man that worked in the federal government for 30 years as a social worker. You know, all that was together when I was playing that music with him. And I felt that I arrived. I have a purpose now here on earth, man. I'm gonna be counted for now. And I know I hadn't started school yet, so I was probably about 4 years old. And we're talking like 1968, man. So
1: dude, that is really
2: cool.
1: Thanks
2: for taking my call, man. I'm smiling just thinking about him, yeah.
1: See, there it is. Flute, thank you, man. Appreciate you. That's a cool story, man. Like, he had the chance to play the piano or the organ with his dad for the first time, and he still remembers it. And that was in the 60s, he said. That's pretty awesome. 310-840-4910. Billy is in Dallas. Wanted to talk about Terry Bradshaw real quick. Go ahead, Billy. You're on the air.
3: Hey, how you doing, Mike? Man, it's good to hear from you, man. Look, I got a quick story about my dad, too.
1: Yeah, let me hear it. I'd love to hear it.
3: Hey, when I was about 15 years old, I'm 70 years old now. I'll be 70 in October. But when I was about 15 years old, I used to work during the summer, and I would always want to go work with my father, but he never would take me. So this one week, they needed some help. I would be, you know, pushing the wheelbarrow, making mortar and pushing it to him. And so one day, him and his buddy decided to play a joke on me. And I was, like I said, I was only 15 years old. And Mr. Alfred Cootey, I can't remember, I'll remember his name forever. The guy says, hey, Little Brown, and that's my name, Benny Brown. So he says, Little Brown, go over down the back of that truck and get that brick stretcher. I said, okay, yeah. I ran over to the truck, and I was over there about 10 or 15 minutes. And them guys laughed for, I know, 25 minutes, man, while I looked for a brick stretcher.
1: A brick stretcher.
3: A brick stretcher, man. I mean, that was... My God, man. And then after about 10 or 15 minutes of me looking for that brick stretcher, they said, man, come here. And I said, what's... He told me, have you ever heard of a brick stretcher? I said, no. I said,
1: no.
3: Get it, man. I mean, that was just one of my stories. I thought I'd throw that in.
1: That's good. But that's not bad, man.
3: Yeah, man. But I was going to, the reason I called earlier was because you were talking about Bradshaw, and I don't know if you remember his third trip to the Super Bowl. you know, he really didn't get there by himself because that was a quarterback. His backup was a guy named Jefferson Street Joe Gilliam. And when Bradshaw got hurt, he got hurt about the fifth or sixth game of the season. And Joe Gilliam won 7 out of 9 games to get them in the playoffs. And then Bradshaw took over going into the playoffs, and then he went and won the Super Bowl. But I was saying that I don't think many people don't remember Joe Gilliam taking them there, because if it hadn't been for Joe Gilliam backing him up and winning 7 out of 9 games, I don't think he would have made that third Super Bowl.
1: Well, probably not. And again, he was pretty fortunate his entire career when he was healthy and hurt to have one of the great, if not the greatest, collection of defensive players ever, with all due respect to the 85 Bears or the 2000 Ravens. But the Steel Curtain was the Steel Curtain, man.
3: Yeah. That was a monster, man, I got to tell you, But yep. I just wanted to throw that in, man, and you have a good night. Nice talking to you.
1: You as well, Billy. Thank you so much, man. That opens up a line for you, 310-840-4910. Talking about your first father-son story. I took my son fishing over the weekend. It was the first time he's ever gone. He caught a fish. If you want to see it, follow me on Twitter and Instagram, at Mike Wickett. There's two T's in Wickett. And I got the pictures up there. The camera angle, by the way, my father was like, Mike, Miles caught a huge fish. I said, well, Dad, the camera angle makes it. Yeah, I'll just let him have it. Yeah, it's a gigantic fish. It's massive. He basically caught a shark. Andy is in West Virginia. Andy, thanks for calling, man. You're on Westwood One.
4: Hey, Mike. As far as it goes with your two T's, I don't know. But so we were fishing this little small creek, dude.
1: Yeah.
4: And first time ever fly fishing.
1: Okay.
4: I got this huge brown trout. And by huge, I mean, you know, it's 10. It's like a 12-inch brown trout.
1: Right. Yeah.
4: And my dad tied his own flies. And, I mean, it was just it's a special occasion, brother.
1: Absolutely. Really. Yeah.
4: And when my dad passed away, I spread his ashes right down where I caught that trout.
1: I love that. I love that. Was it in West Virginia? Is it in your hometown?
4: Oh, yeah. So, Hazleton, West Virginia. Shout out.
1: Shout out.
4: We're known for a federal prison.
1: Okay. Okay.
4: Yeah.
1: All right.
4: So, Whitey Ford. You know Whitey Ford?
1: Yeah, DMX. Whitey Ford's. Is that where he's from?
4: Whitey Ford, well, Boston, but he got killed in the prison right here in my hometown.
1: Oh, okay.
4: He got shanked or whatever. But DMX spent some time here, too.
1: Okay.
4: And, yeah, I mean, we're just a little town. And I love your show, brother.
1: Andy, thank you, man. Appreciate it. And I'm just sitting here keeping the seat warm for Linnell. He'll be back tomorrow night. But appreciate you getting in there. Just going to, you know, hopefully, and I'm going through this fatherhood thing for the first time, right? Like, I got three kids. And by the way, if you want to jump in, you can. I got time to squeeze in one or two more at 310-840-4910. I've got three kids. They are ages 6, 6, and 7. My oldest daughter is 7. We had her, and then we had the other two. We had twins 50 weeks later. I know you're probably doing math in your head. You're like, wait, you did what? There are 16 days of the year in January when my kids are all the same age. We had 3 4-year-olds. We had 3 5-year-olds. We've recently had 3 6-year-olds. The kids are now 6, 6, and 7. 6, 7. We will have 3 7-year-olds. And I can't imagine what having 3 15-year-olds is going to be like, much less having two of them be girls. But that's where we are. Every year in January for 16 days, we have 3 kids the same age. We glowingly referred to the first one as training wheels, but we don't call her that because that would send her right to therapy. So I'm going through this fatherhood thing, kind of with 3 kids all the same age. And like the 2 girls, I talk to my wife all the time. I said, I don't have any idea how to raise girls. I was like, you're going to be the one. Like, I'll help. I'll be there. But I don't know how to I'm not going to go bra shopping with my daughters. I don't know what to do there. I am terrified of buying a homecoming dress because I see what these girls wear now compared to what I was, you know, around in the 1990s. I'm hoping like pantsuits and turtlenecks make a big comeback. I'm hoping that happens when they're in their high school years 10 years from now. I doubt it. Probably not. Probably going to be even more revealing. So it's terrifying just to even think about that. So I told my wife, I'm like, you're going to have to be the one to have, you know, to buy those kinds of things. My son, I can teach to hit a baseball. I'm his T-ball coach. I'm his basketball coach. And like, that was kind of a cool first time thing. Like, come here, like holding up my son by the basket when that was cool for me. That was really, really cool. I was pretty into that. So I'm trying to enjoy all these moments. Everyone tells me that they go by really fast. They haven't. It feels like we've got about 7 years of having kids, of being parents. And that's kind of where we're at right now. That's it. Thanks to everybody who got in on those stories, man. That was really great. That was really, really cool. 310-840-4910 is the phone number. 310-840-4910. You know, there's been all these lists that have come out lately. Top quarterbacks, we're ranking the players 1 to 100. And before that, there's the hot seat list, which coaches are on the hot seat. Well, I decided in my head before the show that I would combine those two lists, hot seat and quarterbacks. I'm going to give you the five quarterbacks that are on the hot seat coming up on the other side. Quarterbacks that if they don't perform this year, they're going to be looking for new jobs. All right. This does not include a guy like Fernando Mendoza. Obviously, he's not going to be anywhere but Vegas for the next 4 or 5 years, and hopefully longer if you're a Raiders fan. So which quarterbacks are on the hot seat? I'm going to tell you coming up. And you can tell me if your quarterback should be on this list. 310-840-4910.
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22: Across the country right now, at this very moment, there are probably arguments taking place about who's doing more of the housework, the homework, the shuttling of kids from this activity to that. It's true. By and large, women do more of this than men. But doesn't have to be that way. And if you and your spouse can level that playing field, it's going to make both of you and your kids happier. Psychologist Yelena Kecmanovich says, this might be how you get there. As hard as it might be at first, try to think of your partner like a teammate, not an adversary. Learn how to do some of the chores your partner does to get a better understanding of how much effort something takes. And finally, take the time to acknowledge what the other person is doing. And every now and then, even express your appreciation. That'll go a long way. I'm Dr. Sanjay Gupta, helping you live a better life.
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0: Westwood One Sports Night with Mike Wickett.
1: Final hour already? Is that right? In for Linnell Willingham. Happy Monday night or Tuesday morning, wherever you are, all over this country. Hundreds of radio stations, Sirius XM Channel 375, the Westwood One app. And you can also say, hey, Alexa, play Westwood One Sports. So I like you, I am looking at all of these rankings that are coming out because this is what we do right now. We're in July. It's the last month without football. The NFL camps are getting ready to open. We're all waiting for it, right? Like, well, let's go. For the record, sidebar, real quick. I had people making fun of me last year because I was watching meaningless, air quote, meaningless bowl games. Or I was watching Week 18 with a bunch of nobodies and scrubs and non-starters. Every time I see somebody that posts on social media, it's now become a cliche because now everybody posts it. You see this? Boy, I could really love a Titans-Jaguars terrible football game right now on social media. I would love to have a Washington Commanders-Arizona Cardinals Thursday night game right now. Yeah, I know you would. That's why I watch Week 18. That's why I watch meaningless bowl games. You know, if I get a chance, I'm going to watch North Texas and Coastal Carolina in the, you know, Pool and Weed Eaters Bowl. I love that right now. I'd love to watch a real football game right now. That's why I like preseason football. I know half those guys aren't making rosters, but you know what? It's football, and we crave it. And when it gets here, it's awesome. And when the Super Bowl ends, it sucks, okay? Because then by the time we get to now, we get to July, we get all of the rankings that come out. And you had the quarterback rankings that came out last week or 2 weeks ago. They got everybody up in arms. And you have people making insane claims like Caleb Williams is the third best quarterback in the NFL. And you get people just randomly putting, and then you get the player rankings. And I don't understand the player rankings. You know, Jordan Love at 72. As Micah Parsons said, there are not 71 better football players in the NFL than Jordan Love. Lamar Jackson, and usually the players have Lamar Jackson's back. Lamar Jackson coming in at 69th in the player rankings. Like, what? What are we talking about here? There are not 68 better players than Lamar Jackson in the National Football League. So you get that ranking, you get the hot seat list, you know, for the coaches, which coaches are on the hot seat. So I decided I was going to take both and combine the two. All right. Quarterbacks on the hot seat. And these are quarterbacks that I think going into training camp, I got five. All right. My top five quarterbacks that are on the hot seat going into training camp. And a lot of these camps are beginning to open. We get some opening up this week. We got rookies that are trickling into some of these. It's great, man. You know football's on the way. So without any further ado, here are the five quarterbacks that really, in my mind, are on the hot seat going into camp and have to perform well or else their organization might be looking elsewhere when we get to next offseason, all right? Number five on my list, Bryce Young. And I know you're like, Wicket, Bryce Young just won the division. Yeah, they won 8 games. They were 8-9. The former number one overall pick out of Alabama in 3 years has 49 touchdowns. He's never had more than 23 touchdowns in a season, and he's thrown 30 picks. Now, I'll give you, especially if you're listening in Carolina, I know people are probably upset with me, there aren't too many quarterbacks who perform better when their team's trailing with 8 minutes to go in a game than Bryce Young. But you're not going to win too many games. And this is the challenge for head coach Dave Canales right now. You're not going to win too many games when your quarterback can't throw for 3,100 yards in a season. He's never done it. Bryce Young in 3 years has never thrown for 30. I'm not even talking about 4,000. Like, there's all this talk about how Caleb Williams and no other Bears quarterback has ever thrown. No Bears QB has ever thrown for 4,000 yards. Bryce Young can't throw for 3,100. And part of that, obviously, is that's not a great roster, but they add Teteroa McMillan. They got the Jalen Coker. The Cokeheads love that guy. They got Chuba Hubbard over there. I mean, it's not a great roster to have offensive success, even though you've got an offensive-minded head coach there in Dave Canales. It seems weird to say, but if Bryce Young has another year where he completes 62% of his passes, throws for 3,000 yards, 20 touchdowns, 10 picks, like, you kind of are who you are at this point. He's been in the league for 3 years. You know, we talked about Terry Bradshaw last hour and how much slack he was given, but that was the 70s. We don't do that anymore here in the 2020s. So Bryce Young, I believe, is a quarterback on the hot seat. If he doesn't have a big year this year, I think that the Carolina Panthers might be looking at next year's draft. They also might be looking for a new head coach, too. I think Canales is one of those coaches on the hot seat. Number four, Shedeur Sanders. And it's weird to put a second-year quarterback taken in the fifth round on the hot seat. But listen, I have said this on my... I usually host on Saturday nights and Sunday nights, and whenever we talk about the Browns here on Westwood One Sports, I scream this as loud as I can. Give Shedeur the ball. It doesn't benefit the Cleveland Browns whatsoever to let Deshaun Watson start week one. Deshaun Watson's not your future. You're not winning 14 games with Deshaun Watson. You're not winning 14 with Shedeur either. But you need to know what you have in Shedeur Sanders in his second year to see if he can improve on his 7-touchdown, 10-interception season that he had last year. You have to try to figure it out. And if you see signs of Shedeur giving you like the glimpse of being an NFL quarterback, then you go with Shedeur and maybe you bypass the draft next year with all those shiny quarterbacks that are going to be coming out. Dante Moore, Lenore Sellers, Arch, all those guys. And maybe if you figure out that Shedeur can improve and be a top 16 quarterback, then you got your guy. And if he doesn't, if Shedeur sucks again next year, then guess what? All those shiny quarterbacks are there for Todd Monken. Giving the ball to Deshaun Watson does nothing other than placate Jimmy Haslam for making a horrific trade, a terrible deal, the worst contract in the history of the National Football League, trying to justify that disgusting move that the Browns made a couple of years ago with the Houston Texans. Give the ball to Shedeur. And that's why he is on the hot seat, because he has to show that he can win that job in the preseason and into the regular season. So he's number four on my list. Going over the quarterbacks I've got on the hot seat in the National Football League as we are on the eve of training camp. I'm Mike Wickett here on Westwood One Sports. You can jump in if you think I'm mentioning the wrong people. 310-840-4910. Number three, I'm here in Iowa. From Iowa north to the Minnesota border, there are a lot of Vikings fans around me. And J.J. McCarthy has got all the pressure in the world on him. It's incredible to say about a guy who just turned 23. But this is a massive season for a guy who I don't think is going to win the starting job. I think if Kevin O'Connell had his way, he'd want J.J. McCarthy to win the job, to take control of the job and never give it back. But I think if the Vikings are being serious, the odds are they're going to win more football games this year with Kyler Murray as the quarterback. And I don't think much of Kyler Murray. I don't think much of J.J. McCarthy. But we talked earlier about the Cowboys and the Bengals. Now, those teams can score points, and if they can just be average at defense, you could see them in their conference maybe semifinals, the conference of the divisional games, maybe the conference championship games. It's the opposite for the Minnesota Vikings. Their defense is elite. It's their offense that sucks. I don't like the running back situation they've got in Minnesota. Justin Jefferson, to me, is still the best receiver in the National Football League. Addison's a nice number two. I don't much care for this late in his career, Aaron Jones or the other running back that they've got, or their Mason. But their quarterback rating last year in the NFL was dead last. Between McCarthy, and Brosmer and Carson Wentz, if they can be average, and I think that's the ceiling, I think, for Kyler Murray, average, quarterback 14, 15 in the NFL. If they can be average at the quarterback spot and their defense can still be really good, they won 9 games last year with the worst quarterback play in the NFL. If they can just be average, they can win some football games. And that's a big if you're going to go with J.J. McCarthy. And if J.J. McCarthy in year 3, who has had now 3 years of Kevin O'Connell's offense, can't beat out this Kyler Murray, that seat's going to get real hot, and J.J.'s going to find himself on somebody else's roster coming up in a year. So he's my third, number 3 quarterback on the hot seat. Number 2, I don't know if he's going to start. Michael Penix Jr. for the Atlanta Falcons. I mean, they got a new head coach down there in Kevin Stefanski. He's only been in the league for 2 years, so I understand that this might be a little bit early to put Penix on the hot seat. But he's played in 14 games. He's thrown 12 touchdowns and 6 interceptions. If you go back to his time when he was in college at Washington, I think it's like 6, and at Indiana, I think it's like 6 or 7 straight years he has missed significant time due to injury. Whether or not those are freak injuries or those are injuries because of maybe he's just not the toughest dude in the world, I don't know. I'm not going to call Michael Penix soft. That's not what I'm saying. But if you have a history of being an injury-prone quarterback or an injury-prone NFL player, you kind of are who you are, especially at his age. I mean, Michael Penix is 26 years old. And they brought in Tua. Not the greatest signing in the world, but it looks like Tua's going to win that job because Penix is not 100% healthy to start to start camp or to even start the regular season week 1. And I don't know if you've watched Michael Penix play, but he hasn't been very good. He's completed 59% of his passes the last 2 years. Again, 12 touchdowns, 3 picks, quarterback rating of 85. I mean, he's got weapons. He's got Drake London. Kyle Pitts had a good year. Shockingly, Kyle Pitts had a really good year last year. They got the best running back in football in Bijan Robinson. But I think Michael Penix, if he doesn't beat out Tua and take a stranglehold on that job, and I don't think he's going to, I think he might lose his job to injury, and that can happen. That can happen in the National Football League. Ask Drew Bledsoe. But I think Michael Penix's seat is very, very hot down there in Atlanta. And I wouldn't be surprised whatsoever if a year from now, Michael Penix is looking for a new job. So he's number 2 on my list. But I think the hottest seat for a quarterback is a guy that came out gangbusters as a rookie several years ago and has not yet performed to that level or has not gotten better as you would expect someone who is taken in the first round, who has been to the playoffs 3 times. I think the hottest seat in the National Football League for any quarterback, just in terms of getting the next contract, having the team invest in you and believe in you, is C.J. Stroud. I mean, C.J. Stroud as a rookie was fantastic. 23 touchdowns, 5 picks, quarterback rating over 100, 64% completion percentage, over 4,100 yards, and he hasn't gotten better at all. As a matter of fact, if you go by statistics, and you're a big stat person, C.J. Stroud has gotten worse every year. His sophomore year, his junior year in the National Football League. His passing yards dropped from 41 to 37 to 3,000 last year. His touchdowns from 23 to 20 to 19. Now, he's missed a game or two, don't get me wrong. But C.J. Stroud, I think the biggest indictment on C.J. Stroud is the fact that the Houston Texans have not given him that new contract yet. I think it's a pretty big sign of what the Houston Texans know or don't know about C.J. Stroud. And you look at C.J. Stroud in the playoffs, and again, he's been there. He's played in 2 playoff games each of the last couple of years. Now, he's been the benefactor of the NFL's best defense the last few years. 6 touchdowns, 6 picks. This year in the playoffs, 2 touchdowns, 5 interceptions. Again, he was stellar as a rookie. In 2 games, threw for 450 yards, 3 touchdowns, no interceptions. He was great as a rookie, but he hasn't gotten better. And it's a what have you done for me lately NFL. That's the rule of the league. What have you done for me lately? And lately, as they have added receiver after receiver after receiver to Nico Collins, and this year they finally added another running back. They brought in David Montgomery, so maybe that takes some pressure off of C.J. Stroud. The offensive line has not done C.J. Stroud any favors. That Texans front office has not done C.J. Stroud any favors with that offensive line. They have this year, so that's why I think it's a massive year, and the seat is very, very hot for C.J. Stroud. They should have paid him by now, especially after that rookie season. But they haven't for a reason, because they, just like me, just like you, they're not totally sure what they've got in C.J. Stroud, and it's evident by the silence. 310-840-4910. What'd you think of my list? My five quarterbacks that are on the hot seat: Bryce Young, Shedeur Sanders, J.J. McCarthy, Michael Penix, and the seat is the hottest for C.J. Stroud. But all of those guys could be looking for new work, new jobs, if they can't get it done, whether it's in camp or this year. 310-840-4910. We'll get to your calls coming up on the other side. Also, before we get out of here, I don't often credit Kyle Kuzma, but he had some very accurate takes on social media, and I'll tell you what they are before I get out of here in 45 minutes here on Westwood One Sports.
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0: thanks for hanging out here on a Sunday night. No, Sunday night, Monday night. I'm used to doing weekends. Thanks for hanging out here on a Monday night into Tuesday morning. Mike Wickett with you. You can jump in 310-840-4910. Going over the quarterbacks I've got on the hot seat. That's my list. Number 5, Bryce Young. Number 4, Shedeur Sanders. Number 3, J.J. McCarthy. Number 2, Michael Penix. Number 1, C.J. Stroud. Who's on your list? Is my list way off? Could be. 310-840-4910. Dan is in Northern California. Dan, thanks for calling, man. You're on Westwood One Sports.
1: You might be going to guess where I'm going with this. I'd add Purdy to that list. I know you're going to argue with me, but, I mean, he had a bang-up start. He's got a little bit of Montana in him, but he hasn't really had it that good the last couple of years. I know a lot of his weapons have been banged up, but he can only make so many excuses, right? And I listen to the local talk shows out of the Bay Area, too, Sports Talk, and not just me, but a couple of people saying maybe you have to move on from Purdy, you know, give him a year or two, see what happens. And I think he's a little bit on the hot seat.
0: I'll tell you this. The difference between Brock Purdy and everybody else on my list, between Brock Purdy and Shedeur and Young and J.J. and Penix and Stroud, maybe the exception here is C.J. Stroud. If the 49ers released Brock Purdy today, teams would be lining up to sign Brock Purdy. Ain't nobody lining up to sign Bryce Young or J.J. McCarthy or Michael Penix or Shedeur Sanders. They might be. C.J. Stroud might be a guy they would line up. But nobody in their right mind would be ready to give up, and I say give up. Brock Purdy is a very good quarterback in this league. Now, he's in a very good system, and I wonder often what he would do if he didn't have Kyle Shanahan's system. But Brock Purdy, in no way is Brock Purdy on the hot seat, in my opinion. I will respectfully disagree with you.
2: Okay.
0: thank you for calling, man. I appreciate you.
2: I
0: appreciate you. Brock Purdy's thrown for over 11,000 yards in 4 years. He had the 1 year where he was that second year. Remember, he took over for Trey Lance as a rookie, excuse me. And then he got the starting job in 2023. He threw for 4,200 yards, 31 touchdowns, 11 picks that year. I think he was a top 5 MVP finalist, along with his teammate Christian McCaffrey. He's been to a Super Bowl. Last year, he was banged up, 20 touchdowns, 10 picks. There is nothing warm at all about Brock Purdy's seat. Not at all. What were the Niners led? The Niners were in the Super Bowl 2 years ago. Last year, between, was it Mac Jones and Brock Purdy, the 49ers finished, well, they made the playoffs last year. What was their record last year? Let me see if I can pull this up real quick. My computer's running slow on me. It's tired. The Niners were 12-5 last year, okay? And that defense was good, but the offense hums. And because Kittle got hurt, and Pearsall was hurt. They didn't have a whole lot around Purdy or Mac Jones. But if there's absolutely no heat, there's no warmth underneath Brock Purdy and his seat. Not like there is for Bryce Young or J.J. McCarthy or Michael Penix. Absolutely not. But I appreciate you calling in, man. 310-840-4910. Thank you, Dan. Appreciate it. So this just came across, and wait, I wouldn't say it's breaking news, but we were talking about this earlier in the show. And we're all on LeBron watch, you know, we're all waiting for it. Even me, Mike Wickett here, Westwood One Sports, in for Linnell Willingham. I'm on LeBron watch, Linnell's on LeBron watch, you're on LeBron watch, trying to find out where LeBron's going to wind up playing his next year, right? Like, we want to know. So Rich Paul, the super agent, he was on another edition. This must be his safe space. He was on another edition of Max Kellerman's podcast. And like we're all sitting here wondering, like, what's the holdup? I told you already, the holdup is LeBron loves attention. LeBron loves the fact that people like me are talking about him on national shows and TV shows and podcasts like the Max Kellerman podcast. Everybody's talking about LeBron because he's the last domino really to fall here in the NBA offseason. Not only is he the last domino to fall, he's holding up the release of the NBA schedule. I mean, here's the commissioner of the NBA, Adam Silver.
3: So I would like him to make his announcement already so we can finish the schedule, because as you might imagine, the teams are calling us, the networks are calling us, and everybody wants to lock in the schedule. It will influence how we set the schedule, how we set opening week, Christmas Day, etc. So I need him to make a decision, but the direct answer is I have no inside information.
0: God, you know, if Silver didn't give that answer, and I don't know who he was talking to, and I've got nothing wrong with Adam Silver saying it, he was given an honest answer. That's what NBA commissioners should do. Someone tell Kathy Engelbert, the WNBA commissioner, that. You get questions, you give honest answers. But hearing him say that, and you know LeBron heard about it real quick, hearing him say that just made this take longer. Because he now knows that he's got the control of the NBA. They can't release their schedule until they know where LeBron is going to play, because LeBron, in what we think is going to be his final year, is going to be on TV a lot. And they can't schedule an additional 20 TV games for the Cavaliers if LeBron's going to be in Golden State. And they can't give us 20 extra Warriors games if he's going to wind up in Philly. So Rich Paul goes back on the Kellerman podcast. The new episode just dropped tonight. And he was asked about the delay. Here's super agent, LeBron's agent, Rich Paul.
4: I'm telling them, you don't have to do that.
5: He hasn't made his mind.
4: We don't need what people are trying to perceive to put out there on all these other shows. And you got the older guys saying what they think. No one, I'll say it again, none of these people know anything. Nobody knows nothing. And I say that respectfully, because we haven't made it to where anybody knows anything. It's important for people to understand we're not making this about attention and a spectacle. It's not about a decision or anything like that. He has a choice to make. He has a business choice to make. We're not going to sit here and decide or allow someone else to decide when he makes that decision or that choice. It's a business choice that he's making. And I think as an athlete, why is it that an athlete has to rush his choice?
0: Wait a minute. Wait a damn minute here. Did Rich Paul just say, we're not making this about attention? The guy that's showing up in New York, the guy that's dropping nuggets, including trust the process, the guy that's showing up in Cleveland at 41 years old and going clubbing, that guy, the guy's agent who's now appearing regularly on Max Kellerman's podcast to give us crumbs of an update, that guy's not making it about attention? Are you bleeping kidding me? This guy is all about attention, and I'm a LeBron fan. I love watching LeBron play. It'll be a sad day when LeBron retires, all right? I want to watch LeBron play at a high level for as long as he can. But don't tell me you're not trying to make this about attention. Stop going on podcasts. Have LeBron stay home and make the phone calls and Zoom calls to the teams he needs to talk to. And then two weeks ago, we heard that guy right there, Rich Paul, LeBron's agent, one of the most powerful NBA agents out there, getting Gary Trent Jr. a four-year, $64 million deal with the Bucks. Oh, my God. The NBA is going to investigate that. We heard that guy say, it's not about money. It's about happiness. And now he's going to come on and tell us it's a business decision? Don't pee on my leg and tell me it's raining, okay? That is a bunch of phooey. LeBron loves the attention. LeBron waited until the end of the World Cup before NFL training camps open this week. I believe the decision comes later today if you're in the Midwest like I am or on the East Coast. Or if you're out West and it comes tomorrow. I think it comes Tuesday morning or sometime Tuesday that we get the official decision of where LeBron James is going to go. We're not trying to make this about attention.
4: I'm telling them, you don't have to do that.
5: He hasn't made his mind.
4: We don't need what people are trying to perceive to put out there on all these other shows. And you got the older guys saying what they think. No one, I'll say it again. None of these people know anything. Nobody knows nothing. And I say that respectfully because we haven't made it to where anybody knows anything. It's important for people to understand we're not making this about attention and a spectacle. It's not about a decision or anything like that. He has a choice to make. He has a business choice to make.
0: It's not about a decision. You know he had to say that because of how LeBron screwed up when he left Cleveland before. And he did the decision with Jim Gray, trying to make sure we know, oh, this isn't about a decision. Yes, it is. Yes, it is. It's fine. I'm not angry about it. Dude, LeBron, pick where you're going to go, man. We're all waiting. I want to know how many Cleveland games I got to suffer through watching James Harden play. Let me know if you're going to go to Philly. Let us know if you're going to go to Golden State. That's where I want him to go. 310-840-4910. Let's go to Tony, who's in Chicago. Tony, thanks for calling, man. You're on Westwood One Sports.
6: Hey, good morning.
0: Good morning, Tony.
6: I'm just... The guy is a has-been as far as I'm concerned. I don't care how many points he has, how many rebounds. The guy spent the last 7 or 8 years of his career being a character actor on chasing titles. The guy's a super flop. And in my opinion, the guy has tarnished his reputation with the acting that he does on the court. Okay, all the crazy theatrics that he brings to the court. And the ego. Give me a break, will you? I mean, there's more important things in life than wondering where this goofball is going to play next to finish his career. And as far as a farewell tour, the guy's ego is so huge that this guy might play until he's on crutches. That's how big his ego is, and his agent is full of crap. He doesn't know anything about what the real world is because all he's focused on is the attention that LeBron is going to gain by holding everybody's breath to wait to find out where he's going to go. Who cares? That's my opinion. The guy's a has-been that is continuing to play.
0: And Tony, thank you for the phone call, man. I don't know the definition of has-been in your mind, but... You know, a has-been actor would be like a childhood actor who never did anything, and you see them still trying to hold on to that. Like, LeBron is still a really good player. Is he the LeBron from 6, 7 years ago? No. But he was an 8-time All-Star in L.A. He went to 2 conference championships. He won a championship. Like, LeBron, and he was the only guy standing when the Lakers were playing the Thunder this year when they were incredibly outmatched because Luka wasn't healthy, and neither was Austin Reeves. So... I guess we can disagree on his basketball ability right now, but I will agree with you 100% on the ego. There is no greater ego in sports, at least in American sports, than LeBron James, and maybe in all sports. But again, he's one of the all-time greats. If you have him first or second or third, wherever you put him in your rankings, that's up to you. He's one of the all-time greats. Tony, appreciate you, man. 310-840-4910. You can jump in. 310-840-4910. You can call, you can text. We'll get to more of your calls on the other side. As LeBron James' agent, Rich Paul, tries to tell you this is not about attention, but I think we all know it is. I'm Mike Wickett. We'll wrap up the show coming up next with a little more LeBron talk. Maybe we'll get into some praise for Kyle Kuzma, which I've never said before. In for Linnell Willingham, I'm Mike Wickett here, Westwood One Sports.
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13: As a parent, when you send your kid off to school in the morning, you know that they're going to be learning, they're going to be spending time with their friends. But new study out of UCSF found adolescents are spending an average of 70 minutes of their school day on their phones. Now, some kids will say they need their phones to help with schoolwork, but this study found that they were spending the vast majority of their screen time on TikTok, Instagram, and Snapchat. Not really apps that you're going to be turning to for homework help. Now, the study's lead author said, don't blame kids for using their phones at school. Teach them how to resist them. Focus on what they'd get by putting them aside rather than what you're taking away. Explain how phones could hurt their academic performance, and also remind them of this. Nothing takes the place of real face-to-face friendships. I'm Dr. Sanjay Gupta, helping you live a better life.

0: thanks for letting me be a part of your night, man. It's been fun. My first overnight show in my 27 years of being on the radio, whether I've done mornings, middays, afternoons, nights. It's the first time I have ever done overnight. It's been fun. I appreciate everybody who has jumped in. And now I'm probably going to anger you. Not with my words. Not with anything I have to say. But there's been, for some reason, and I'm not 100% sure why, but there are a lot of these athletes that are coming on these podcasts these days, and they're talking about how much money they don't have. Have you seen this? Like, breaking down where their $100 million contract goes? This is really going to anger you. Like here's Odell Beckham Jr. on a podcast talking about where his big money contract went to.
1: I always explain this to people. Like, bro, you give somebody a five-year, $100 million contract, right? What is it really? It's 5 years for 60. You're getting taxed. Do the math. That's 12 a year, you know, that you have to spend, use, save, invest, flaunt, like whatever, however, it, just being real. I'm going to buy a car. I'm going to give my mom a house. I'm going to do everything costs money. If you're spending $4 million a year, that's really $40 million over 5 years, eight a year, you know? And now you start breaking down the numbers. It's like, that's a five-year span of where you're getting $8 million. Can you make that last forever? And you always hear the people who ain't us and ain't been in the position, like, oh, well, that would last a lifetime. Yeah, this job that I've sacrificed my whole life for, they are giving me that. I didn't ask for the certain dollar amount or whatever, but we weren't taught about no financial literacy and all the way. We weren't,
2: talk about it all the time.
1: We weren't taught this.
0: Oh, man. When I first heard about that, I could not believe what I was hearing. That was, again, Odell Beckham Jr. talking about how he, this $100 million deal that he got, the money's on the way out. Like, what do you do? What about CJ McCollum in the NBA?
3: Small in scale to, like, what the rookies make now. So, like, think about, it's a lot of money, right? Let's say I was making $2 million after taxes, you know, let's call it $950, $970, agency fees, you know, 4%, marketing 15%. Like, those checks were chopped down. Like, I was living off of, like, an energy drink deal. I was living off, like, I had a $12,000 deal, like, to just, like, get some post off. And I lived off of that. So, like, the check that came, my rent was, like, $3,200, which is a lot for 2013, now that I look at it. But I had a four-bedroom house. It was, like, I was, like, $2,700 a month in rent. I bought my mom a white Mercedes-Benz CLA 250. You know, that was, like, 56 grand. I bought the CLA 45 AMG, I call it the red one,
4: yeah.
3: Small baby Benz, and it took me like 7 years to pay it off because I was just making payments to build my credit. But that was like $62,000, and then I leased a car. I think I leased a car from my dad, but that was it. Like I bought a little bit of clothes, and then I wore. Yeah. At the time I was with Nike, I was wearing Jordans, and Marquise was my rep. Shout out to my guy Marquise. I was just wearing.
4: And you know, just bank the rest of the NBA money.
3: Yeah, I didn't.
4: Is that what you would tell young guys coming in nowadays, the salary? Because Jim said the same thing almost. You know, a whole bunch of players say it. Bank the money that you're getting from paychecks, the league paychecks, and only spend the endorsement money.
3: Well, I had a fear and a paranoia that I was going to go broke.
0: It's not bad there from CJ McCollum. Like, he was saving. He was only spending his endorsement money and saving all that because he had a fear that he was going broke. But still, to hear about what people are out there buying, man, and then, like, you hear all these stories, like Allen Iverson. And the money that Allen Iverson would make in 2026 blows away all the money Allen Iverson made in the 90s, you know, because the salary cap and the way the NBA players are paid these days compared to them. But Allen Iverson made $200 million. He hit rock bottom. He spent $40,000 on a shopping spree at one time. You know, there he actually has a trust fund that kicks in when AI turns 55 with millions in it. But to blow through $200 million, Derek Coleman, went to Syracuse, played in the NBA for a long time, made $91 million in his NBA career. Derek Coleman filed for bankruptcy in 2010. Antoine Walker, the basket maker, $117 million. Went broke. A lot of these guys, man. A lot of these guys went broke. And for people like you and me, you're just, you wonder how in the world you do it. And I understand. I don't live in that life. It's not like I was handed a check for $100 million and now what am I going to do with it? Well, I got to buy the house. I got to buy the car. But somebody needs to be in there a little more like what CJ McCollum is talking about, of put the NBA money away, spend the endorsement money, and live like that next paycheck is not coming. And rarely do I say, thanks, Kyle Kuzma. But Kyle Kuzma of the Milwaukee Bucks had a great tweet, and I think it speaks on behalf. Now, Kyle Kuzma has made $90 million in his NBA career, if not more, or whatever. But Kuzma on Twitter, and I love this, he tweets out, this was last week, not going to lie, it's exhausting hearing athletes break down how their millions, quote, aren't really millions after taxes and fees. $40 million after taxes is still $40 million. The real issue isn't the system, it's lifestyle, creep. Nobody told you to live like a king, buy five cars, or move with a 10-person entourage. Modest is allowed. Props to you, Kyle Kuzma. Appreciate that, man. Because every time I hear one of these athletes talk about how $100 million isn't what regular people think $100 million is, and some of us are like, you know, I drive Uber. I do. I drive Uber during the week to help pay for my kids' food and mortgage. My wife has a job. She's the breadwinner in the family. I do what I can. You know, I fill in on this radio network whenever I can. And between those shifts, I'm out there driving people to and from the airport here in Des Moines. And I hear OBJ talking about how $100 million isn't $100 million. Give me a break, man. You see guys like Vin Baker and Latrell Sprewell, Christian Laettner, Kenny Anderson, Gilbert Arenas, hundreds of millions of dollars all going broke. It's tough, man. And the hard part, too, I think, for young people to understand, and these are young people who are getting, you know, thousands in high school, millions in college, to get them a financial manager by the time they're 17 years old. You got to teach them how to manage their money. That's a brand new parental responsibility, by the way, that a lot of the kids, you know, every other athlete or whatever growing up didn't have to deal with. Get them a financial advisor when they're 17. Ridiculous. I want to close out with this. Again, Mike Wickett in for Lynell Willingham. He's back tomorrow. So I haven't seen The Odyssey yet. I'm not going to talk about The Odyssey because I haven't seen The Odyssey. But I'm more excited for something else that popped up today. I was actually, getting ready to go take my kids. They have a camp, one of their Bible camp this week that they went to. And I was getting ready to take my kids there when all of a sudden I got a notification on my phone. The new Avengers Doomsday teaser came out. Oh, man. Let's go.
2: Before this day is done, we shall be faced with an unthinkable decision.
5: I've fought with many warriors in my time. They were far stronger than all of us put together. And they died. They died facing enemies and threats that scared me far less than this one. Everything that they sacrificed will be for nothing if we do not stand together. Put aside your petty squabbles. I presume nothing except this. If you return, you will return as brothers and sisters. You mark my words. We're going to need a miracle.
0: If you're a Marvel nerd like me, tell me. Tell me you're not excited for this, man. More excited for this than The Odyssey. I can promise you, Avengers Doomsday doesn't come out until December. So now the hard part for somebody like me is I got to hide from all the Avengers. Like, part of me wants to, I watch all the, before, I would watch all the trailer breakdowns of everything, and I'm just, I want to hide from it. Like, I, this is just a teaser. Like, it just showed you Wakanda, and it showed you the Avengers, and the new Avengers, Thunderbolt, the Fantastic Four. It showed you Gambit versus Shang-Chi. The X-Men are in there, Yelena versus Yelena, but one of them is Mystique. Like, all, I'm not giving you anything away because I don't want to watch these trailer breakdowns. And like my social media feeds are now all filled with all these people, like Easter eggs and break. Why is Loki in this? And then what is Steve Rogers doing? And he's obviously him, but is he really him? And Dr. Doom looks to be 10 times the bad guy that Thanos was. Like, I've only watched that trailer about 26 times today. And I know the new Spider-Man movie comes out next week, and I will be at the theater when it comes out. Now I'm like, oh, man, can I survive not getting spoiled? Because I hate when movies get spoiled. Can I survive the next 5 months until Avengers Doomsday? I'll catch the Odyssey later. I don't know. I'll catch that when it comes out, maybe on my TV. But Avengers Doomsday has got me going, man. Russo brothers, got Thor as the lead character. We don't even know if the Guardians of the Galaxy are in this one. We have absolutely no idea. But the new Avengers Doomsday trailer, the teaser that came out today, flat out awesome. Flat out awesome. All right, that is it. Appreciate you listening. Thanks to Locked On Seahawks podcast host Nick Lee for joining us on the program. To our producer, Ben Strober, who's keeping us on the YouTube feed. Also to our board operator, Oliver Schack, for keeping us on the air. Drake Toll coming your way in a couple of hours here on the morning show. Again, my name is Mike Wickett. Thanks for letting me hang out with you. Appreciate it very, very much. I will talk to you on Saturday night, 7 to 11 Eastern time. Have a great rest of your evening or a great morning. Take care.
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13: Patrick Mahomes is doubling down on his stance that he is playing week one of the NFL season. He tore his ACL late last year, but he's eyeing week one. The Chiefs obviously need him, but it's not lost on me that there's a strong chance this is his last year with Travis Kelce. 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I'm Denton Day.
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32: Good Tuesday morning. This is your Sports Monster Update. I'm Bill Mee. Major League Baseball yesterday and last night saw the Braves knock off San Diego 3-2. It was Cleveland over Minnesota 13-4. The Yankees over Pittsburgh 8-5. Tampa Bay knocked off Toronto 7-1. The Phillies over the Dodgers 10-7. Boston made it 14 in a row with a 6-5 win over Baltimore. Milwaukee over the Mets 8-3. In 10 innings, it was Detroit over the Cubs 8-6. Kansas City knocked off Tony Vitello's Giants 4-3. It was the White Sox over Texas 10-3. Miami lost their seventh straight, losing to Houston 8-5. Washington over Colorado 7-3. Seattle shut out Cincinnati 8-0. The A's over Arizona 5-2. And it was the Angels knocking off St. Louis 3-2. SEC Media Day is going on down in Tampa. It's day two. Yesterday and day one, Josh Heupel of the Tennessee Vols, one of the four coaches addressing the media, he says he's confident with the Tennessee offense, with the quarterback options that he has. He says, we've had it happen a lot of different ways. You've had a guy that you knew was going to be the guy. We've had a bunch of competitions. He prefers that the decision reveal itself the earlier, the better. Meanwhile, SEC Commissioner Greg Sankey said Monday that he continues to have conversations with congressional leaders about the Protect College Sports Act, but stopped short of saying whether all the conferences suggested changes needed to be implemented for it to support the bill. And Kentucky coach Will Stein took the podium yesterday in his first SEC Media Days, and when asked why he thought he could win big at the school, he said, I think because of me, to be honest. That's sports here on this Tuesday morning. Your Sports Monster update for your Tuesday. I'm Bill Meade.

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1: Thanks for hanging out, wrapping up the show. Maybe I'll hang out, see Drake, see Toll when he comes in a couple of hours for the morning show here on Westwood One. I'm in for Linnell Willingham. He's back in tomorrow. Thank

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1: 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The jungle is out taking names and ready to dominate. 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
11: 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Ozzie Albies and Michael Harris II both homered, and Victor Medeiros picked up his first career save as the Atlanta Braves opened up a four-game series with the San Diego Padres with a 3-2 win down in Atlanta last night. The Braves now lead the Philadelphia Phillies by 3 games in the National League East. The Appalachian League back in play tonight after a day off yesterday. In action around the league tonight, it'll be Danville at Elizabethton. Burlington will be at Greenville, Kingsport at Pulaski, and Bluefield will be at Johnson City. It's SEC Media Days, day two. Yesterday on day one, Tennessee head coach Josh Heupel said he's confident in Tennessee's offense with the quarterback options that he has. In Heupel's eight seasons as a head coach, his teams have been top 20 in total offense each season and top 10 in scoring offense in 6 of 8 years. We've had it happen a lot of different ways, Heupel said. You've had a guy that you knew was going to be the guy. We've had a bunch of competitions. We'll find out when we find out. Typically, there comes a point where you'd like, all right, this is the right guy. The two quarterbacks are second-year quarterback George McIntyre and true freshman Faison Brandon. SEC Commissioner Greg Sankey said that he continues to have conversations with congressional leaders about the Protect College Sports Act, but stopped short of saying whether all the conference's suggested changes need to be implemented for it to support the bill. During wide-ranging comments to open SEC Media Days yesterday, Sankey spent a large portion of his remarks discussing the bill. He said people have talked about that, the frustrations that bring them to the point of saying we should look at something significantly different. I do not believe that is a leverage point. I think that's honest communication. The preference is to work together to improve the Protect College Sports Act, Sankey said, but the SEC has offered 10 common sense suggestions that center on four key principles: national standards that must be enforceable, a national framework to limit state laws that are meant to circumvent rules, transparency and accountability, and establishing fair and consistent standards for organizations while preserving voluntary decision-making. Kentucky coach Will Stein took the podium at his first SEC Media Days yesterday and was asked why he thought he could win big at the school. I think because of me, to be honest, he said. I know what it takes. I have seen it at the highest levels. I know what it takes to recruit at this level. You just got to believe. Is it going to happen overnight? Well, I don't know. I know the players that we can get here, and I know we can recruit north, south, and east. People come to Lexington and love it. The only thing I refuse to do at Kentucky is to wait. Coaches appearing today at the SEC Media Days in Tampa include Kirby Smart of Georgia, Alex Golish of Auburn, Clark Lee of Vanderbilt, and Shane Beamer of South Carolina. And NASCAR heads to Indianapolis for Brickyard Weekend, and it'll also be the finals of the in-season challenge, $1 million on the line, when Todd Gilliland goes head-to-head with Ryan Blaney. That's your drill for this Tuesday morning, sponsored by your neighborhood Quick Stop Marathon Markets. 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That's coming up next. I'm Bill Meade.

0: few scattered storms possible throughout the day, but our main storm risk will start to move in this evening after 5 o'clock p.m. through overnight tonight and into Wednesday. 90 degrees, though, today. Some active storms progressing from north to south, and we could see some severe weather tonight and into Wednesday. Flash flooding possible as well on Wednesday, temperatures in the 80s. From Storm Team Love Weather, I'm meteorologist Jeremy Eisenzoff.
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4: Well, very pleasant. 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I'm Bill Meade in for Jacob for an hour. 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So be tuned in each morning to hear the very latest concerning the high schools. And, of course, if it's your favorite high school, you won't want to miss it. So that's Monster Media Days continuing today from Volunteer. Interesting day yesterday down in Tampa. It was day one of the SEC Media Days. And I was looking at some of the comments by some of the coaches. And, you know, SEC Media Days, if you're a SEC fan or college football fan, these are interesting days because you get to hear from all the coaches. And let's be honest, most of the coaches in the SEC tend to have an ego. But I got kind of tickled when I saw Will Stein make his comments about Kentucky. Now, let's be honest, Kentucky's not their football program is not the priority in Lexington. We all know that. But under Mike Stoops, Kentucky football became competitive. And while certainly they never challenged to make the playoffs or the SEC championship game, only there was one year they had a shot to get to the SEC championship, but didn't get there, mainly because I believe Tennessee beat them. And Tennessee did. That's one team that Stoops really struggled to beat. But he made Kentucky football respectable. And then you got to the NIL era. And let's be honest, Kentucky football is a hard sell. It's a hard sell. You have to be able to win with less than top-notch ability, top-notch recruits, top-notch players. And Stoops was able to do that. No, he wasn't going to go, you know, 11-1 or 9-3 every year, but there would be that occasional year where they go 8-4, maybe a 9-3, maybe even a 10-2. But he had made Kentucky football at least respectable and competitive. You know, I don't know if you know how much about the history of Kentucky football, but there is a reason why Bear Bryant left Kentucky to go to Texas A&M. And that's because he did not like the fact that his football program at Kentucky took a back seat to Adolph Rupp's basketball program, even though he had made Kentucky a competitive football program. But he was constantly having to take a back seat to Adolph Rupp and basketball. So he said, that's enough. I'm going to Texas A&M. And then, of course, from Texas A&M, he ends up at Alabama. So it's tough. And I think Stoops did about as good a job as could be expected at Kentucky. So Will Stein, after Stoops got let go, Will Stein comes in, and he knows a little bit about the Bluegrass State and where the love is. I mean, he played quarterback he played football, I should say, at Louisville. So he knows about where football ranks in the Bluegrass State. Although at Louisville, it's much the same sort of deal. Louisville basketball took precedence over football, and in a roundabout way, still does. But Stein comes from Oregon, and he was asked yesterday at the SEC Media Days why he thought he could win big at Kentucky. And he just let it out. He said, I think it's because of me, to be honest. He said, I know what it takes. I have seen it at the highest levels. I know what it takes to recruit at this level. You just got to believe. Is it going to happen overnight? I don't know. But I know the players that we can get here. I know we can recruit. People come to Lexington and love it. The longer I live there, the more I am like, wow, this place is incredible. It's got everything that you want. You have to go to it. You have to go attack. You can't sit back and wait. And he says, that's one thing I refuse to do at Kentucky, is to wait. Now, Stein is having to build a roster that, and he's going to have to do it now because of a daunting schedule, where in that schedule this year, he's playing Alabama, Texas A&M, LSU, Oklahoma, Vanderbilt, and Tennessee. Welcome to the SEC, Coach. Again, let me run around the schedule for you again. Kentucky, in the second week of the season, hosts Alabama. The following week, they're at Texas A&M. They in a couple weeks after that, they go to South Carolina, then host LSU, then go to Oklahoma, host Vanderbilt, go to Tennessee, host Florida, and go to Missouri. Their road games are Texas A&M, South Carolina, Oklahoma, Tennessee, and Missouri. Their home games are Alabama, LSU, Vanderbilt, and Florida, and Louisville. It's an extremely tough schedule. He's got a transfer quarterback from Notre Dame, Kenny Minchie, who initially committed to Nebraska. He has signed what is being considered a couple of top 10 portal class players. But again, this is Kentucky football. And he went on to say, I felt like I had a really good blueprint of what it's supposed to look like at the highest level working for Dan Lanning in Oregon. We've taken a lot of that model and brought it here to Kentucky with hiring, with recruiting, with practice schedules, what you do every single day. So it's made the transition flow better for me. It's like, all right, what did I just do for 3 years that we won 30-something games and let's not try to reinvent everything in year one. Let's take that blueprint and try to maximize it with the coaching staff and the players that we have. And that's all well and good. That's all well and good. But again, I get back to that last statement, the players that we have. Now, like I said, he's got a couple of top 10 portal recruits. He's got the quarterback transfer. The thing is, and Will Stein's got the confidence, that's obvious. The thing is, though, when you take a look at that schedule, you could be a better football team than you were a year ago, but the win-loss record will not bear that out. Not when you're playing Alabama, Texas A&M, LSU, Oklahoma, Vanderbilt, Tennessee, Florida, Missouri. But again, this is what you get in the SEC. This is what you get. It's going to be, you know, and their out-of-conference games are certainly nothing to sneeze at. They open the season, well, you know, they open the season at home against Youngstown State. Now, I remember when Youngstown State was the epitome of FCS football. They were winning, the Penguins were winning championships with Jim Tressel, and they were at one point really the ultimate of FCS football. They've fallen on hard times since, but it's none the same. It's still Youngstown State. South Alabama, a competitive, it wouldn't surprise me if they go into Lexington and give Kentucky a very competitive game. And then, of course, Louisville comes to Lexington. So that's their three non-conference games. So you have to figure, okay, they beat Youngstown State. They should beat South Alabama. Louisville will be a test, as will the other nine conference games. So like I said, Kentucky may make strides on the field, but when it comes to wins and losses, this is a team that may not win, you know, four or five games, if that many. When you look at this schedule, I can't see them beating Alabama. I can't see them going to Texas A&M and winning. LSU, Oklahoma, the games I can see Kentucky potentially winning in the conference would be going to South Carolina, where Shane Beamer better turn things around, or his days could very easily be numbered. But that could be a winnable game for Kentucky. Hosting Vanderbilt could be a winnable game. And potentially hosting Florida. But I don't even know if I can put that up there as a, I guess you could say a potential win. But to me, Youngstown State, South Alabama, South Carolina, and Vanderbilt are the only games that jump out to me on this schedule that says, okay, Kentucky should have a legitimate chance to win. That's only four games. And so they may make strides under Will Stein. But they're four. If they go 4-8, that one loss record still is 4-8. But I like his confidence. It's kind of interesting because Clark Lee of Vanderbilt will be the third coach to address the media today at SEC Media Days, and I love this guy. The first day, his first media conference. At SEC Media Days a few years ago, his very first one, he said some things and you're sitting there going, is this guy serious? But you loved his enthusiasm. Look, we want to win an SEC championship. We want to compete for the national championship. You're sitting there going, this is Vanderbilt. But you got to love the guy's enthusiasm. You got to love the guy's confidence. And lo and behold, what happened? Now, granted, Diego Pavia had a lot to do with that. But none the same. You know, they came within a whisper of getting in the playoffs a year ago. Now, they lose Pavia, but they've got a five-star quarterback, freshman, that, you know, a lot of people are saying could look a lot like Pavia. But there's no doubt Clark Lee has made some great strides at Vanderbilt. No, they're not going to challenge for the SEC. I know what he said in his very first press conference years ago. But I think they came within a whisper of getting to the playoffs last year. Matter of fact, if you had had the Big Ten's proposal of a 24-team playoff, they would have been. Matter of fact, I believe if you go just stretch it from 12 to 16 teams, they would have been in the playoffs. But I love Clark Lee. I love his enthusiasm. I love his confidence. And Will Stein sort of reminded me of him a little bit yesterday when he said, hey, I think it's because of me, to be honest with you. I think that's why we can be competitive. And that's why we can win big. So we'll see what happens with that schedule. You know, media days in July in Tampa are one thing. Teeing it up and kicking it off on September 5th is another thing. So we'll see what happens. Now, Will Stein's got a chance to make a name real quick if he can beat Youngstown State, and then they host Alabama in week two. If he could shock the Tide in that second week, that would be huge. Not going to hold my breath on that, but just saying. But you got to love the guy's enthusiasm. All right, we'll take a break. When we come back, we'll hear some words from Josh Heupel, what he said yesterday at the SEC Media Days. We'll get to that and have more for you here in the Morning Monster. We're with you till 7 o'clock. At 7 o'clock, it will be Jacob Townsend with today's edition of the Monster Media Days Tour, and that'll be originating from Volunteer High School down in Churchill, and that'll be coming up.
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0: main storm risk will start to move in this evening after 5 o'clock p.m. through overnight tonight and into Wednesday. 90 degrees, though, today. Some active storms progressing from north to south. And we could see some severe weather tonight and into Wednesday. Flash flooding possible as well on Wednesday. Temperatures in the 80s. From Storm Team Love Weather, I'm meteorologist Jeremy Eisenhoff.
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0: It's the Morning Monster. I'm Bill Meade in for Jacob Townsend until 7 o'clock. At 7 o'clock, Jacob's along from Volunteer High School, the home of the Falcons, as he continues the Monster Media Day tour at Volunteer this morning. He was at Cherokee yesterday. He'll be at Tennessee High tomorrow. But today it's the Volunteer Falcons Day, and so we'll be joining him at 7 o'clock from Volunteer High School. SEC Media Day is continuing today. It is day two down in Tampa. Kirby Smart of Georgia, Alex Golish of Auburn, Clark Lee of Vanderbilt, and Shane Beamer of South Carolina will be the four featured coaches today. Yesterday, it was Brent Venables of Oklahoma. He started things off. Eliah Drinkwitz of Missouri, and Will Stein of Kentucky, and then Josh Heupel of Tennessee was the last coach addressing the media yesterday. Let's hear some of the things he had to say at SEC Media Days in Tampa on yesterday.
1: Looking back at the last 5 years over this stretch in Tennessee football, it's been the winningest five-year stretch in over two decades on Rocky Top, and there's been a lot of great things that we're extremely proud of. Last year, we're one of the youngest football teams in college football and in this league. We're disappointed in some of the results at the end of last year. Not up to the standard of Rocky Top, and made some changes that I'm excited about and that our players are excited about here is we've started back here in late January. On the defensive side of the football, extremely excited about bringing Jim Knowles and some of his staff to Rocky Top. Through our conversations, we're able to have seamless communication, clear communication on expectations, but what are the things that he was looking for in a landing spot and some things that were inevitably going to be important in year one. You look at his track record of developing elite defenses everywhere that he's been, his ability to adapt to different personnel at the different stops and structurally be a little bit different, but put his personnel in a position to be elite. That's one of the things that was important to me in finding the right guy, and extremely excited about Jim, but also some of the staff. It was important to me, having been a coordinator before, going to a new university, understanding you want to become as good as you can, as fast as you can, some of the tools that you need with that. And we hired a staff member that's been with him in the unit room, in position rooms, on the grass with him on game day at every level of the defense. And I think that's part of why they were able to look at their teaching patterns, continue to sync those things up, but ultimately get it to our players as seamlessly and quickly as possible. And I couldn't be prouder of how our guys have grabbed onto it, the strides that they made through spring ball and here through the course of the summer, and extremely excited about getting on the grass with those guys here in a couple of weeks as we start getting ready for kickoff in September. Jim's got a great track record of developing elite defenses. His mind on game day, being able to make subtle adjustments. Really excited that we have him leading that side of the football. And we also made a change on the sports performance side. Derek Owings, a few hours after winning a national title, came to Rocky Top, got started with our guys the following day here in our off-season program. It's been a seamless transition. Our guys have grabbed onto it, bought into it, and that's why they've seen the changes that they have in their speed, power, acceleration, and our guys have great trust in him. Offensively, we're coming off another year where we were top 10 in the country in scoring, total yards and passing offense, and did that with a quarterback that got to us in early June. Schematically, last year, some of you guys may have recognized we were a little bit different, more pro spacing, pro style in some of our concepts. Really excited about the growth. It's our job as coaches to continue to put our guys in the best position to be successful, and really proud of what our staff has done and what we'll do this year. But our identity has always been and always will be our run game. Five straight years, we've rushed for over 2,000 yards offensively. First time that's been done since the late 80s and early 90s on Rocky Top. the three past seasons, we've had three different 1,000-yard rushers, the only team in the SEC to do that. You guys are going to have an opportunity to meet Deshaun Bishop, who's a tremendous leader and a tremendous player here today. I know much is going to be made about our quarterback situation as we come in, starting our fifth different quarterback in 5 years. We've done that historically. At some point, I'm going to have the opportunity to come back here with a returning starter at quarterback. But 7 out of the last 9 years, we've had a different starting quarterback. And 7 out of the last 9 years, we've been top 10 in the country in scoring. We're going to have a guy that's ready to go compete and play at a championship level. Whenever you start a young quarterback, I think it's important that the other guys around him play at an extremely high level. And we have a lot of guys that are coming back on the offensive line and the skill positions that will

0: their peers. It's an exciting time to be a Tennessee Vol. This month, we launched a 10-year initiative with Adidas to make us the flagship partner for them. They have been cutting edge in everything from creative branding to NIL and apparel, and our players have really enjoyed that partnership as we've kicked that off here at the beginning of July. It's a great time to be a fan. We have the best fans inside of college sports. I think the fact that we have over 30,000 names on the season ticket waiting list is a great example of that. I can't wait to get to Neyland with the home schedule that we have here and get an opportunity to go compete with them. This fall is special too. It marks the 100th anniversary since General Neyland became the head coach of our program in 1926. 100 years later, his maxims still are a cornerstone of our football program. We're excited about seeing our fans in Neyland extremely soon. And with that, I'll open it up for questions.
1: Thank you,
2: Coach. And that's the head coach of the Vols at SEC Media Days yesterday down in Tampa. Also yesterday, the commissioner of the SEC, Greg Sankey, addressing the media. Now, a lot of talk about the Protect College Sports Act in Congress. That, I think everybody is in agreement. There is a consensus, I believe, among everybody that's involved in college athletics that something has to be done to bring everything under one umbrella so that certain rules and regulations are a given. What we've got right now in college athletics is, you supposedly have these rules and regulations, but if somebody disagrees with them, then they go to court. And more times than not recently, the NCAA has lost in court. So what the Protect College Sports Act is basically trying to do is make it so that, for lack of a better term, the NCAA has some clout to be able to enforce these rules and regulations that have been such an integral part of college athletics up until about 5 years ago when NIL and revenue sharing, of course, the transfer portal, all came into being. And so I think everybody is in agreement that something has to be done. The problem is the SEC and the Big Ten, they're the two power conferences, don't like the idea of pooling the media rights. Now, what do I mean by that? Well, the Big 12, the ACC, the group of six conferences, they are wanting to pool all the TV revenue so that it is divided up evenly. And I can understand, the schools in the group of six and the ACC and the Big 12, they want to be able to play on a level playing field. The Big 10 and the SEC do not. I've said this a number of days ago or weeks ago, that there is one word that has resonated through what we're seeing happening, especially with the SEC and Greg Sankey and the Big Ten with Tony Battiti, and that word is greed. That word is greed. Greg Sankey has let it be known that the SEC does not agree with the option to pool their media rights. They want to keep all the money that they make to themselves. They could care less about the others. As a matter of fact, Sankey's on record as saying if he could have his way, the NCAA tournament wouldn't include any mid-major schools. You wouldn't have an ETSU or a Southern Conference in the NCAA tournament if Sankey had his way. That's one reason why we have seen the NCAA tournament expand to 76 so they can add more power conference schools. Has nothing to do with adding mid-majors. None whatsoever. Now, there might be one or two that sneak through the cracks and gets in, but this is all about adding more power conferences, schools. And the good example would have been last year with Auburn and Miami of Ohio. Remember?

0: remember, Miami of Ohio started the season 31-0. Auburn was like 17-14. And everybody kept saying, well, Auburn should be in and not Miami. I don't care if you are, you know, what conference you're in or what level you're playing. You're 31-0. You deserve to be in the tournament. I mean, in 1979, was the NCAA tournament going to tell Indiana State, who at the time when this tournament started was 28-0, that no, you can't play because you haven't played a schedule? If they had adopted that premise, which is what they were trying to, you know, a lot of people were wanting that to be last year with Miami of Ohio or last season, Larry Bird and Indiana State would not have made the tournament in 1979. Think about that. And so everybody, you know, you had Bruce Pearl going off the deep end. Well, there's no way Miami should get in over Auburn. Look at the schedule we played. I don't give a rat's rear end what schedule you played. The other team's 31-0. Now, I'm not going to sit here and tell you Miami played the schedule that Auburn did. That's not what I'm saying. But what I am saying is Miami played the schedule that was given to them, and they went 31-0. And unfortunately, the commissioner of the SEC and the commissioner of the Big Ten, all they can think about is the money side of things. They could care less that if maybe a school in Johnson City, Tennessee, has had a great season, and you know, no, maybe they can't compete with the Alabamas and the Kentuckys or whatever. But you know what? They've had a great season. They're 28-6. But if Sankey had his way, no, my school that's 17-14 should get in above that 28-16. It's all about greed. And if the SEC and Big Ten have their way, this Protect College Sports Act, which, look, there's some aspects of it I don't agree with, but I think the bottom line is if it will even up the playing field, if it will make things a little bit more cohesive, and not as chaotic in college sports, then I'm all for it. I'm all for it. I don't care about the money. I care about whether or not certain schools that practice as hard and, you know, they play as hard as any other should have an opportunity to go and get rewarded, as opposed to a team that didn't even have a winning record in your conference. I think if nothing else, you should at least have a winning record in your respective conference. But if you have, you know, if Greg Sankey's mentality is, well, I got news for you. We got a team that went 8-10 in the SEC, and they should be in before a team that went 18-2 in the Southern Conference. No, the SEC school deserves to get in because of the conference they played. No, I am all for any acts. I hate to see government get involved, but I'm for anything that's going to level the playing field and make what is currently this chaotic state of college athletics more cohesive. But guess what? Sankey said yesterday, you know what? We have offered to them 10 common sense suggestions, which I got news for you. I think, to me, pooling the media rights and divvying it up equally is a common sense suggestion, but I can guarantee that wasn't what the SEC was talking about. Matter of fact, according to Sankey, they offered 10 common sense suggestions that center on four key principles. One, national standards that must be enforceable. Well, I think we all agree with that. A national framework to limit state laws that are meant to circumvent rules. Don't have a problem with that. Transparency and accountability. Don't have a problem with that. Establishing fair and consistent standards for organizations while preserving voluntary decision-making. and basically saying, well, you know what? We want to have the opportunity to decide, you know, do we want to split the money we get in television rights among the other conferences? No. No. We're the SEC. Like we said, one of the portions of the bill the SEC is firmly against would allow conferences the option to pool their media rights. And there's also been extended conversation about current language concerning the formation of super leagues. Basically, the SEC and Big Ten have asked for changes to the bill in order to support its passages. One of them, the possibility of the formation of super leagues. The chancellor at Tennessee, Donde Plowman, who is the chair of the SEC presidents, released a statement yesterday saying conference leaders have provided feedback from the perspective of university leaders who are trying to navigate the current state of college athletics. The SEC has also been clear and transparent with our congressional stakeholders about critical amendments to the bill, such as antitrust and preemption language. This would address the barrage of lawsuits that have been constantly reshaping college athletics over the last several years and would create an even playing field under federal law rather than leaving student athletes and universities to navigate a patchwork of inconsistent state laws. It sounds really nice. It sounds good. But this would create an even playing field under federal law? No. That's not being transparent because the SEC does not want that. They don't want an even playing field. They want to make sure they get everything. That's why they and the Big Ten were able to con the other conferences in the college football playoffs. They were able to con the other conferences into allowing them to get 57% of the revenue, while all the other conferences have to divvy up the 43%. The SEC and Big Ten, they have the power, they have the clout. And those other conferences, the Big 12, the ACC, the Group of Five, have only themselves to blame. And by the way, Sankey has already said, you know, we don't want to do it, but you know what? Breaking away and forming our own level, that's a possibility if we don't get our way in Congress. All right, that wraps it up for me. Jacob's up next, live from Volunteer High School with today's edition of the Monster Media Day. Have yourself a nice and safe day, everybody.
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11: Day 30 of LeBron James' watch. And his free agency timeline remains entirely on his own terms. Agent Rich Paul pushed back against mounting speculation, stating firmly the four-time champion will not be rushed into making a decision. While interested franchises like Cleveland, Miami, and Philadelphia await his choice, Paul emphasized, teams have done all they can. It's up to LeBron now. I'm Drake Toll.
12: The burrito is fire.
13: Hi, this is Maya.
12: 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And the little thing we love about the Chick-fil-A hash brown scramble burrito
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17: A few scattered storms possible throughout the day, but our main storm risk will start to move in this evening after 5 o'clock p.m. through overnight tonight and into Wednesday. 90 degrees though today, some active storms progressing from north to south, and we could see some severe weather tonight and into Wednesday. Flash flooding possible as well on Wednesday. Temperatures in the 80s. From Storm Team Love Weather, I'm meteorologist Jeremy Eisenzoff.
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1: Good Tuesday morning. This is your Sports Monster Update. I'm Bill Meade. Major League Baseball yesterday and last night saw the Braves knock off San Diego 3-2. It was Cleveland over Minnesota 13-4. The Yankees over Pittsburgh 8-5. Tampa Bay knocked off Toronto 7-1. The Phillies over the Dodgers 10-7. Boston made it 14 in a row with a 6-5 win over Baltimore. Milwaukee over the Mets 8-3. In 10 innings, it was Detroit over the Cubs 8-6. Kansas City knocked off Tony Vitello's Giants 4-3. It was the White Sox over Texas 10-3. Miami lost their seventh straight, losing to Houston 8-5. Washington over Colorado 7-3. Seattle shut out Cincinnati 8-0. The A's over Arizona 5-2. And it was the Angels knocking off St. Louis 3-2. SEC Media Day is going on down in Tampa. It's day two. Yesterday in day one, Josh Heupel of the Tennessee Vols, one of the four coaches addressing the media, he says he's confident with the Tennessee offense, with the quarterback options that he has. He says, we've had it happen a lot of different ways. You've had a guy that you knew was going to be the guy. We've had a bunch of competitions. He prefers that the decision reveal itself the earlier, the better. Meanwhile, SEC Commissioner Greg Sankey said Monday that he continues to have conversations with congressional leaders about the Protect College Sports Act, but stopped short of saying whether all the conference's suggested changes needed to be implemented for it to support the bill. And Kentucky coach Will Stein took the podium yesterday in his first SEC Media Days, and when asked why he thought he could win big at the school, he said, I think because of me, to be honest. That's sports here on this Tuesday morning, your Sports Monster update for your Tuesday. I'm Bill Meade.
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1: 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Ozzie Albies and Michael Harris II both homered, and Victor Medeiros picked up his first career save as the Atlanta Braves opened up a four-game series with the San Diego Padres with a 3-2 win down in Atlanta last night. The Braves now lead the Philadelphia Phillies by 3 games in the National League East. The Appalachian League back in play tonight after a day off yesterday. In action around the league tonight, it'll be Danville at Elizabethan, Burlington will be at Greenville, Kingsport at Pulaski, and Bluefield will be at Johnson City. It's SEC Media Days, day 2. Yesterday on day 1, Tennessee head coach Josh Heupel said he's confident in Tennessee's offense with the quarterback options that he has. In Heupel's 8 seasons as a head coach, his teams have been top 20 in total offense each season and top 10 in scoring offense in 6 of 8 years. We've had it happen a lot of different ways, Heupel said. You've had a guy that you knew was going to be the guy. We've had a bunch of competitions. We'll find out when we find out. Typically, there comes a point where you'd like, all right, this is the right guy. The two quarterbacks are second-year quarterback George McIntyre and true freshman Faison Brandon. SEC Commissioner Greg Sankey said that he continues to have conversations with congressional leaders about the Protect College Sports Act, but stopped short of saying whether all the conferences' suggested changes need to be implemented for it to support the bill. During wide-ranging comments to open SEC Media Days yesterday, Sankey spent a large portion of his remarks discussing the bill. He said people have talked about that, the frustrations that bring them to the point of saying we should look at something significantly different. I do not believe that is a leverage point. I think that's honest communication. The preference is to work together to improve the Protect College Sports Act, Sankey said, but the SEC has offered 10 common sense suggestions that center on 4 key principles: national standards that must be enforceable, a national framework to limit state laws that are meant to circumvent rules, transparency and accountability, and establishing fair and consistent standards for organizations while preserving voluntary decision-making. Kentucky coach Will Stein took the podium at his first SEC Media Days yesterday and was asked why he thought he could win big at the school. I think because of me, to be honest, he said. I know what it takes. I have seen it at the highest levels. I know what it takes to recruit at this level. You just got to believe. Is it going to happen overnight? Well, I don't know. I know the players that we can get here, and I know we can recruit north, south, and east. People come to Lexington and love it. The only thing I refuse to do at Kentucky is to wait. Coaches appearing today at the SEC Media Days in Tampa include Kirby Smart of Georgia, Alex Golish of Auburn, Clark Lee of Vanderbilt, and Shane Beamer of South Carolina. And NASCAR heads to Indianapolis for Brickyard Weekend, and it'll also be the finals of the in-season challenge. $1 million on the line when Todd Gilliland goes head-to-head with Ryan Blaney. That's your drill for this Tuesday morning, sponsored by your neighborhood Quick Stop Marathon Markets. 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That's coming up next. I'm Bill Meade.

0: scattered storms possible throughout the day, but our main storm risk will start to move in this evening after 5 o'clock p.m. through overnight tonight and into Wednesday. 90 degrees though today, some active storms progressing from north to south, and we could see some severe weather tonight and into Wednesday. Flash flooding possible as well on Wednesday, temperatures in the 80s. From Storm Team Love Weather, I'm meteorologist Jeremy Eisenzoff.
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1: Gray, it is going to be Bud back there in the studio. Good morning, Bud.
3: Hey, that wasn't me, man.
1: I didn't think it was. I didn't think it would be you, Bud. That's okay.
3: Good morning.
1: That's all right. Good morning to you, Bud. It's always good to hear from you. We'll check back in with Bud here in just a few moments. We are here today courtesy of Johnson Arrowwood Funeral Home, First Baptist Church of Churchill, and Treads Tire and Towing. But as we get the show started off this morning, we are joined by the head football coach of the Volunteer Falcons, Jeremy Wagner, along with a few players, which we'll get to in just a moment. But Coach, good morning to you. Thanks so much for being here, and thanks for having us this morning. Good morning.
4: Hey, good morning, Jacob. I just wanted to say thank you for coming out here to the show. Wonderful Hawkins County. It's good to see you again.
1: It's great to see you. It's great to be back here for a second year with you as obviously heading into year number two. 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Coach, I want to get your players here in just a few moments, but let's start off with you, obviously, heading into year number two. What's the second offseason been like so far for you?
4: It's been a whirlwind, but, you know, like having year zero, like we talked about last year, and then having this year one, we're a full season in the weight room, seen multiple games and multiple kids get their mental right, not just like, you know, the strength and athleticism, we talk about that, but the mental fortitude of what it takes to be a football player nowadays, and watching these kids grow in the locker room, become better leaders and then better versions of themselves has been nothing but fantastic.
1: When we were here last year, we were talking to you about obviously trying to stop a long losing streak, the longest losing streak in Northeast Tennessee at that time. You all did that in week one against Daniel Boone, went on to win your first three games, won six of your first seven, won seven games in the year, and went to the playoffs for the first time in a long time in this program. Is that how you envisioned it when you got the job in year one?
4: Oh, no. I'd be like I told you, I said, you know, I didn't think we were going to be like that. But
1: yeah.
4: The kids started believing, and what's crazy is it caught fire. It was like a wildfire. And then when you have somebody believe in you, it's probably the greatest thing of all time. You know, I remember having a few coaches in my lifetime at all levels, like, understand, hey, somebody believes in you, or a teacher believes in you in the classroom. It kind of motivates you to do something. And even though, like, I poke and prod them and I upset them, and I try to get them to go hard, I do it on purpose just to get after them. And then they realize, oh, I did it.
1: Yeah.
4: And then they're like, I have to do it again. Yeah, because it's like the minimum is just a standard. And, like, that's the crazy part.
1: A year ago, you guys were kind of the surprise team. You were the story of Northeast Tennessee. Now a lot of teams are going to be kind of expecting you guys to sort of be similar to that again this year. That means that rather than sort of being under, sort of maybe expected, underrated for teams, they're going to sort of expect that from you all now. That means there's a little bit of a different expectation going into each and every game. How do you sort of change the expectations around your program?
4: Well, the expectation is this, for our kids to make plays. Big-time players make big-time plays in big-time ball games. And every game is a big opportunity, because you're only promised 10. And a high school athlete in Northeast Tennessee, let's call it facts for facts, 40 games in a high school career goes by very fast. So we try to make sure that every play has an individual moment. And if they capture that moment, they'll capture being great. That's what elite people do.
1: And obviously going into the season, they'll be starting off the year at Daniel Boone on August 21st with Volunteer before coming home for their first home game on August 28th here against Claiborne in week number two. Obviously all a part of that winning streak that they had to begin the season last year. Jeremy Wagner, head coach of the Volunteer Falcons, joining us here on our Morning Monster Media Day here at Volunteer as part of 24 teams in 24 days, sponsored by Irwin Paint and Body Shop as well. And Coach, I know you got a couple of guys here sitting with you as well, Gavin Stout and Spencer Krieger. Before we get to them, tell us about these two guys.
4: Well, the growth of them, watching them last year from their junior year to their senior year and having their last off-season workout and then watching them lead, it's a yes-sir mentality. It's a can-do attitude. No is not an answer. They're going to find a way. These two anchor us up front on the defensive line. They do a really good job of leading other classmates. Very, very great kids in the school, first and foremost. They're gentlemen. They're always first to hop, to hop in the classroom or hop in to help a situation, whether it be me cleaning or another coach doing something or another student athlete struggling. And they help entire – I'm going to tell you that they helped the entire team do everything. Like I've watched them grow in leadership a lot faster than I did because we had some differences. We had differences. And then watching them, I say, you know what? Structure is good for us. Mm-hmm. You know, and it's kind of infected our whole team structure. It's like it's not a jellyfish mentality anymore. It's more like, hey, let's work together type thing. And this is what these guys have bought into. And they are actually probably some of the, I would consider them bookends of a bookshelf, you know, and they hold everybody together, yeah. And they hold them accountable.
1: Gavin Spencer, I'll start off with you, Gavin, here sitting next to me, obviously, for you guys, as you guys get set for this upcoming season. What has the off season been like for you and the expectations of this 2026 season?
5: Well, to start off the off season, it's been, you know, a lot of work and really just getting to know each other, because you can't play for those guys if you don't know, you know, how they're living, what they're like. You know, I'm thinking about what are these guys going home to, you know, and as far as the expectation, it's been to, you're supposed to do your job and then some, because, you know, here in Hawkins County, it's a community. You got to help everybody out. It takes everybody. You can't have one guy lagging behind, you know, going through the motions. You got to have everybody giving what they got and then some.
1: Spencer, how about you, obviously getting set for this upcoming season as well, and what the expectations have been for you going into this upcoming season?
6: Just like Gavin said, it's a super high expectation always. Off-season's been great. Everybody's been pitching in to help when they can and where they can, of course. And I think it's just an amazing thing, everybody coming together and helping out this off-season.
1: For you guys have been around this program for a little bit now. What have you seen with the changes that Jeremy brought in, as the Coach Wagner brought in a year ago, and now obviously heading into the second season, Spencer?
6: Coach Wagner has bettered this program completely and utterly, completely flipped it around, made it 100 times better than what it was. Before that, we had guys, you know, just slacking off, not doing anything, like showing up to one practice the whole off season. Now everybody's here, everybody's working together, everybody's doing everything they can, you know, just trying their best.
5: I think the biggest thing that's changed is it went from, you know, you just got to show up to practice to, you know, it's more of a lifestyle now. You got to be here in the off season, and when you are here, you're working. Whereas before, you know, you just kind of show up, you got your jersey, and as long as you were here, that's all that mattered. But now it's completely different. You have an expectation, and you're expected to work as hard as you can.
1: Jeremy Wagner, head coach of the Volunteer Falcons, along with two of his players, Spencer Krieger and Gavin Stout, here with us this morning in the Morning Monster on 640 the BXSM. Coach, a little over 4 weeks away from game one there against Jeremy Jenkins and Daniel Boone. What are you guys working on most heading into these next few weeks before the season gets underway?
4: Well, everybody, you know, talks about to do the little things. In order to do big things, you got to do the little things, what they say. I agree. But I've always been a guy that, you know, kind of the underdog fight, and I always will be the underdog fight. And, you know, it's Rocky 2 now. You know, Apollo Creed was last year, and now we got Apollo 2. You know, that's why I look at it. You know, we got the second fight. And, this is where this has to be. So hopefully we figure out a way to find ourselves and believe in ourselves. And I think we're still finding some pieces that not just kids, but like pieces of our program, like who really wants the ultimate buy-in. Coach Jenkins does a heck of a job up there at Daniel Boone, like utmost respect. You know, his career has been awesome, just continue to be awesome in the way he changes in the mindset of his kids. Because like I look at a lot of our guys, like he looks at them, the weight room, the weight room, the weight room, and how he develops his kids has just been unheralded. So I hope to be there one day.
1: Have you guys even watched Rocky?
5: Yeah.
1: Okay. All right. Just want to make sure. For you guys, obviously, for Jeremy and this team, obviously, over the next bit, obviously, you get ready for, as we said there, for Daniel Boone. We all know what's going to be coming after that there with conference play. Elizabeth and Greenville, Cherokee, obviously been teams in the playoffs in recent years. Seymour's a team I've heard a lot about trying to get better. Northview Academy's been a good team in the last couple of seasons. How do you see the league going into this year, Coach?
4: I know Region 1-4A is pretty competitive. And that's crazy. It's Northeast Tennessee. I mean, you kind of all, everybody runs from Greenville and Betsy. Like, they hear that and they tremble. And rightfully so. I mean, they're powerhouse programs. Coach Whitten at Betson has done a great job. Coach Broadland at Greenville has done a great job. I mean, they just run their programs to a T. And then at the end of the day, it seems like it's everybody else in our region to fight for third and fourth, and it's crazy because it's a feeding frenzy, you know. Coach Anderson at Northview, Coach Olive up there, they're very competitive because of the Sevier County pool. They have a little bit of different clientele up there also to deal with, you know, what we do in Northeast Tennessee up here this way. It's just very spread out, and it's a very long road to travel.
1: Yeah.
4: I consider it probably one of the most competitive areas, you know. And then you're around one of the playoffs, and you're looking at Anderson County and Alcoa and Gibbs and the Region 2 up there. I mean, you're looking at, okay, well, the state champion is coming out of our area right here somewhere. And you got to realize that, like, that's just what it is. And it's a great thing to be in because now it's the ultimate competitor. It's kind of like UFC, man. It's just... You know, it's time.
1: Yeah. And it's about to be time there for Volunteer this upcoming season. It's again in just a little over 4 weeks, four Fridays from now. August 21st, they'll travel to Gray to take on Daniel Boone there at Nathan Hale Stadium before coming home for their home opener against Claiborne. And then it's a lot of regional games down the stretch from there. Road trip to Granger, road trip to Elizabeth not long after that. And obviously at the end of the season, we'll still have the Cherokee game coming up as well as Sullivan East later on the year there in October as well. And what is a jam-packed region there of eight teams there in Region 1-4A. Jeremy Wagner, head coach of the Volunteer Falcons, joining us here on the Morning Monster this morning, along with two of his players, Gavin Stout and Spencer Krieger. Guys, thanks so much for the time this morning. Good luck to you this season. Appreciate you all being here.
4: And thank you, Jacob.
1: 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It is 7:26 on this Tuesday morning as we continue on this Morning Monster Media Day live at Volunteer. We're back after this break on 640 the BXSM, the Sports Monster.
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14: A few scattered storms possible throughout the day, but our main storm risk will start to move in this evening after 5 o'clock p.m. through overnight tonight and into Wednesday. 90 degrees, though, today. Some active storms progressing from north to south, and we could see some severe weather tonight and into Wednesday. Flash flooding possible as well on Wednesday, temperatures in the 80s. From Storm Team Love Weather, I'm meteorologist Jeremy Eisenhoff.
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1: And we are back here live in Churchill this morning here on this Morning Monster Media Day live from Volunteer High School on this Tuesday on 640 the BXSM, the Sports Monster, 101.5 WQTHD2 as well. 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Good morning, my friend.
3: And what's going on, man?
1: Hey, you doing okay?
3: Yeah.
1: Always great to hear from you. Hey, can I throw something at you?
3: Yeah, go ahead.
1: Okay. So SEC Media Days got underway yesterday in Tampa, Florida.
3: Right.
1: J.D. Pickell, who is a On3 college football voice, I guess is how I describe him. He does a podcast. I think he may do some other stuff there with On3, but that's sort of what his main job is there. And he's became a fairly prominent name and voice in the sport in recent years, kind of a younger guy. I filled in for Bill yesterday afternoon, and I went home and I did whatever, you know, adult does when they go home. I turned on Feinbaum. And so I was watching Paul's show there at the SEC Media Days, and he had JD with him. And they were talking about the four teams that were there yesterday in Tampa, and that was Oklahoma, that was Missouri, that was Kentucky, and that was Tennessee. And when they got to Tennessee, JD paused for a moment, and he said, "Paul, can I make a comparison?" And Paul, obviously being the host he is, was like, "Well, yeah, sure, go right ahead." Paul had been on the air for 4 hours at that point. He was sort of probably okay with anybody doing almost anything. And at that point, JD then compared Tennessee to a hippopotamus.
3: Sure. As one does.
1: Okay. So I'm sitting there, and I got to be honest with you, I wasn't paying full attention to it, but I got to be honest, it grabbed my attention when he said the hippopotamus.
3: Can I guess?
1: Okay, please, go ahead.
3: Because I know the hippopotamus is widely regarded as the most dangerous animal in its region, whatever. They look like big, lovable old, water cows.
1: They
3: are actually the most dangerous. I think there are more deaths by hippopotamus than almost any other animal in its biosphere.
1: That was a stat that JD gave. He said they're as responsible for deaths as almost any animal out there in their whatever habitat, however you want to describe it.
3: Right, yeah.
1: And he said, but they're not expected that way. They're not looked at that way. They're flying under the radar. And that was his comparison for Tennessee in 2026. He said Tennessee's like a hippopotamus.
3: I see.
1: Now, headline, that doesn't read off well, right? It could doesn't also, read off well. But the context of it, it sounds pretty good.
3: One could also assume that perhaps they're hungry.
1: Oh, yeah, sure.
3: There's always that possibility.
1: Sure, certainly. You got a little bit of a hunger and a desire.
3: They're hungry.
1: That's what they've got. Yeah. Gosh, that's great. Now, every time I hear the word hippopotamus, I think about the Christmas song.
3: Yeah. I want a hippopotamus for Christmas.
1: You know the one. I'm glad you
3: heard
1: that.
3: Sure.
1: Not quite Tom Jones, but I mean, it's still very good. But yeah, I heard that last night. I went, okay, I'm writing that down. I'm going to bring that up with Bud. We're going to talk hippopotamuses tomorrow morning on the Morning Monster when we get the chance. But yeah, that was the first thing I heard last night when I got home. I was like, so Tennessee's being compared to a hippopotamus in 2026.
3: Now, here's where this guy, as a podcaster, as I understand and a content provider,
1: yes,
3: unless he has done so, is missing the boat.
1: There it is. Thank you, Bill.

0: No, you don't want to know. Only, only. And see, here's where this gentleman is missing the boat, in my opinion.
1: Okay.
0: He should have compared every team in the conference to an animal.
1: Okay, well, they did that for a few minutes.
0: Oh, did? Okay, so they, well, of course. See, now, Fine Bob's a professional.
1: Fine, well, hello, come on.
0: We don't often agree on things, but he is a professional.
1: Yes. He ended up getting, I think, two more out of J.D. before he left. Now, here's the point. J.D. had just been in San Diego for a wedding, is what J.D. said. He went to the San Diego Zoo, which I believe is known as one of the great zoos
0: in the country. One of the finer zoos. Almost, it's ranked right up there with Bright Zoo.
1: Is it really? Wow.
0: Yeah.
1: I mean, that's high. That's high.
0: That's high praise, right?
1: Yeah. And so I believe he compared Texas to a poisonous jellyfish. And I'm trying to remember what he compared Oklahoma to. Oh, some sort of dragon. I didn't
0: The Komodo, perhaps?
1: Maybe. Is it the ugly one? Whatever the ugly dragon is, but still gets the job done.
0: The ugly dragon.
1: Yeah, that was
0: a Pixar movie.
1: I think so.
0: Apparently,
1: I think The Rock voiced it.
0: According to a member of our crack staff, the San Diego Zoo is the number one zoo in the world.
1: Oh, in the world. I shouldn't have said country. Wow,
0: so this is a man. This is a man who is, you know, he went to the authority on wildlife, and he came back comparing Tennessee to a hippopotamus.
1: He was inspired.
0: It seems to me it went downhill pretty quick if they're already getting to Komodo dragons and electric jellyfish.
1: Let's keep it at least in
0: the mammals.
1: Yeah, I mean, you want to...
0: You bring out the regular, a mountain lion, a bear, you know what I mean?
1: Yeah.
0: Maybe an eagle.
1: I like J.D., let me say that, first off. But two, the biggest issue he had with this was a good idea, but he was using it on somebody else's show.
0: Yeah.
1: Save that for your own
0: stuff. That's what I'm saying. He should have been over on his podcast with here are the animals that all the teams of the SEC remind me of.
1: And then bring them up on the set with him. Like, bring up a dragon, bring up the hippopotamus.
0: Joining me now on the program from the San Diego Zoo, Jack Hanna. And Jack Hanna's got with him an electric jellyfish. It's in a mayonnaise jar. This is the weirdest thing I've ever seen.
1: Could you imagine the numbers that podcast would do?
0: It would go like gangbusters, man.
1: Yeah, yeah. I think we should write in Shannon Terry, his boss, at On3 and be like, hey, I think this is probably...
0: Here's where you're missing the boat. I would like to be a contributor to this program.
1: Yeah. We have connections. Jack Hanna, we got him on the line one. Here he comes.
0: But a hippopotamus, as silly as it sounds... Right,
1: because we
0: don't know that they're not native to this environment. Yeah. We don't see them, but they are quite a formidable critter. You do not want to mess with, and I've seen footage of them. Like, you figure, well, once they're in the water, they're going to slow down. They're they swim like fish.
1: Really?
0: These things, they are magnificent. So you think, I'll just jump in that water, he can't catch me. Oh, he's going to gobble you up.
1: Yeah,
0: he's gonna gobble you up. Yeah,
1: they are
0: a spectacular animal. You think of the rhinoceros, because the rhinoceros is kind of like a hippopotamus.
1: Yes.
0: with like the combat package, right?
1: Yeah,
0: he's that's what you think of. It's like
1: he's the GI Joe comes with all the attachments.
0: The rhino put on battle armor.
1: Yeah.
0: Hippopotamuses are statistically much more dangerous.
1: Flying under the radar.
0: And apparently they don't give, they don't let up. Like, they're not going to just kind of give a

0: class. Yeah. I missed that. Now, Bill, at one time, I know, wanted to be a veterinarian. He may have already known this. I had no clue. As somebody who didn't, if a hippopotamus walked across this football field right now, I maybe would call it a rhinoceros. I maybe would miss the boat on which animal it was, to be honest with you. I may call it the electric jellyfish if it walked across this field right now.
1: The easiest way to tell the difference between a hippopotamus and a rhinoceros, obviously, as everyone knows, is the rhinoceros on its left foot has an inverted toe.
0: That's the easiest way.
1: That's the best way to tell the difference between a rhinoceros and a hippopotamus is the inverted toe on the left foot.
0: Not the big horner. No, okay. All right.
1: Well, I mean, there's that, too.
0: Yeah. That's not the easiest way, though. That's number two. Number two on the list.
1: If you want to be
0: Actually, it's number three. Number two is the way they walk, the posture. No. 7:40 here on this Tuesday morning. But I heard that last night, and I grabbed my notepad, and I was like, all right, we're writing this down. I'm going to run this by Bud.
1: I'm glad you did.
0: Tennessee's
1: this has been a
0: hippopotamus. Yeah. Tennessee is a hippopotamus in 2026.
1: Now, see,
0: tells me he likes Tennessee, and he thinks they're flying under the radars in America.
1: Well, he's just pointing out that they are a dangerous animal. What's that?
0: What was that, Mr. Mead?
1: He says the hippo reminded him of Josh Heupel.
0: That's actually believable. That's actually the most believable part I've heard about this entire story.
1: That could be the whole reason this. You know what he looks like? I think if you're compared to a hippo, that doesn't tell me he's calling for Tennessee to win the conference.
0: No.
1: That tells me he's saying this is a part of the jungle you might want to be careful in.
0: Agreed. He thinks they're dangerous. He thinks that maybe they're not getting enough love. Not saying that they're Texas or Georgia or should be a team in the college football playoff, but maybe, hey, keep an eye on that team in Knoxville is how I took it. They could be dangerous.
1: I agree.
0: Okay. I'm glad we're on the same page.
1: Sure.
0: Thank you, Bud.
1: Certainly.
0: 7:42 here on this Tuesday morning. Go ahead and step out for a break. When we return, we continue with this Monster Media Day live from Volunteer High School in Church Hill. And we're here today courtesy of the First Baptist Church of Church Hill. 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It is 7:42 on this Tuesday. We're back after this on 640 the BXSM.
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3: A few scattered storms possible throughout the day, but our main storm risk will start to move in this evening after 5 o'clock p.m. through overnight tonight and into Wednesday. 90 degrees, though, today. Some active storms progressing from north to south, and we could see some severe weather tonight and into Wednesday. Flash flooding possible as well on Wednesday, temperatures in the 80s. From Storm Team Love Weather, I'm meteorologist Jeremy Eisenzoff.
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5: 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And as we roll along here on this Tuesday morning here in Churchill, we're now joined by the soccer coach here at Volunteer High School. That is Mitchell McGill. Mitchell, always good to see you. Good morning. Hope you're doing well.
6: Yeah, good morning.
5: Great to see you once again as we're back here at Volunteer for another year this morning. And the soccer team's already out there on the field this morning, I see, right?
6: We try and beat the heat a little bit. So beats practicing in the afternoon slot. So
5: yeah.
6: Get up a little early, much to their chagrin, but I think they appreciate it when it's not 92 degrees on turf.
5: Well, we're sitting in the press box, and the window that I'm looking out through is I couldn't see because of the water. I was like, I can see somebody out there, and then I'd see the running every once in a while, so I didn't know if it was cross-country or if it was the soccer program, but similar to cross-country, obviously. I played soccer in high school, too, as well as run. The endurance is just as important as soccer as well.
6: Oh, absolutely, absolutely. That's one thing we got a little bit of a taste of last night. We had an evening practice, and certainly found out that it's a different beast when you're playing at 5 p.m. Versus when you're out here in the mornings. So
5: obviously the season about to get underway for the girls soccer team in the fall here in Tennessee. Obviously, what's sort of the process you guys are going through over the next few weeks to get ready for the season?
6: Absolutely. We're trying to get more to live speed play, put all the things together that we've worked on over the summer. We've got our first scrimmage 2 weeks from today, so really looking to get that down. It's a good opponent, and so we're trying to test ourselves and see where we're at, and just really and truly just gelling as a team and putting everything together and trying to get up to 100% speed and seeing what we're capable of, and then making tweaks from there as we enter into the season.
5: As you look out here at the roster, obviously a good number of players out there for you all out there on the field right now. Who's some of the notables, obviously, that people are going to hear about with your all soccer program this fall?
6: Well, we've got definitely three notables that I would think of. Our senior forward, Rayo Kachimba, moving her back from the midfield up front, more a natural position for her. I expect to see a lot more offensive output from her. Did a great job last year. Just offensively, we just had some trouble clicking, and I think this year we're going to have some different personnel to be able to move things around and get her back in a natural spot, and I think she'll have a really good season in front of her. Our goalkeeper is returning goalkeeper of the year for the region, and Chloe Sanders. Expect her to have another good season. Really been working and trying to improve, and I see no reason why she shouldn't have the success that she had last year. And then on the defensive line, Emerson Templeton, center back. I think it says something when I have a sophomore that's a captain. Yeah. And last year, she wore a captain's band alongside Rhea. And so just the leadership that she brings on the back line, and then just the athleticism and the smart decision-making makes her a very valuable defender, someone that keeps calm under pressure and composed. And so obviously I could go on about my entire roster, but I think those are three really big notables for us.
5: As you mentioned a moment ago, 2 weeks from today, you got your first scrimmage. What's the schedule look like for you all here in 2026?
6: So we've got three preseason matches against some good competition, and then we will start our regular season. And as someone from Greenville and who played under Jerry Graham, the head coach over there, I always give him a hard time. I'm like, why are we playing Greenville match day number one? We'll open up conference play. They're on the 17th or 18th. Okay. I can't keep my dates straight.
5: You're fine.
6: Against Greenville, and then we'll go from there. We've got a little bit of an away stretch, and then we've got a 6-game homestand.
5: Nice.
6: That we'll be able to play. And conference games sprinkled throughout that. And then we will got a pretty loaded schedule. Try and schedule some good competition for us to be really tested, to really push ourselves and expose our weaknesses and figure out what we need to improve in the season to try and, make it a deeper run into the postseason. So really, pretty balanced schedule. Try to keep things without being too taxing. I've got a lot of first-time soccer players on the roster, and so trying to keep the veterans healthy, and obviously we have people that can step into those roles. Just try and keep that a little bit more managed than having years past.
5: I have Mitchell McGill, soccer coach here at Volunteer High School, joining us here on the Morning Monster and 640 the BXSM. Obviously, I think an entire country and obviously the world, but specifically our country, was certainly invested in this World Cup most recently that just wrapped up over the weekend because of it being here in the States, or at least most of it here in the States, over the last month and some change. For your all's team, were you guys invested into watching it as a team and invested in sort of the of keeping up with what was going on, obviously, in the Men's World Cup with Spain winning on Sunday over Argentina?
6: I certainly was. I think some of the girls really were. We talk about a couple of different things. Last week, Tusculum University was here and running a mini camp for us, and so we, the coaches and myself, we would be talking about it coming into it. So I do think that there's a lot of exposure for them to kind of see high level of play, both the good and the bad, and trying to figure out what it looks like when it goes right, and so. A little bit, investment. I would like a little bit more from them, but I'm also not going to dominate their free time and say, all right, this is what you got to do.
5: And you get the Women's World Cup coming up next year, right? So the yes. 27, so maybe a little bit more there, and obviously maybe more success for the U.S. side. And the Women's World Cup as well coming up next year there for them in 2027. 2 weeks away from the first scrimmage for volunteer soccer. It's just around the corner here in this 2026 campaign. And head coach Mitchell McGill joining us here on the Morning Monster and 640 the BXSM. Mitchell, always good seeing you, man.
6: Absolutely. Thanks
5: Great
6: for having
5: seeing
6: me.
5: Good luck out there. All
6: Thank
5: right?
6: you.
5: Stay warm. Come on down, Kevin. As Kevin Porter, the AD here at Volunteer High School, just newly in that role here for the Falcons in recent weeks, going to be joining us here to wrap up our first hour of the show this morning as here at Volunteer High School in this Morning Monster Media Day here on 640 the BXSM, the Sports Monster, 101.5 WQT HD2 as well here on this Tuesday morning. Kevin, thanks so much for being here. Thanks for having us this morning. Great to see you, and congratulations on this new role.
0: Well, good morning. Thank you for having me. I appreciate it, and I'm looking forward to getting started. This is my first year as AD, and it's good to be back at Volunteer.
5: Yeah, from what I understand, a volunteer, you've been around this program before, right?
0: Yeah, I coached here for over a decade. Okay. Taught here, and a lot of the people that I taught and coached are now working here, and it's fun to come back and reunite with them, but I love this community. Yeah. It's got a special place for me, so the opportunity came up, and I just couldn't wait to come back.
5: Where are you, what sort of your background coming back into this role here at Volunteer?
0: Okay, I had left here after coaching here for a while and went into insurance for a while. And after doing that for about 7 years, I got back into education last year. I taught and coached in Kingsport, and really wasn't thinking about leaving or anything, but when this kind of popped up on the radar, it was just too good of an opportunity to try not to pursue.
5: And obviously you come to a place here that obviously is sort of, at least in the football terms, obviously with Jeremy heading into year number two, kind of got off to a great start with him a year ago in his first season, winning 7 games, doing things the program in some cases hadn't done in a long time, and even several cases had never done in a program's history there for Jeremy last year. So that's obviously a lot of eyes always go to the football program when you see that there for the program. That's got to be adding a little bit of confidence into this role moving forward, as well as a guy who obviously has a lot of attachment to this place as an alum himself, but also now already having success early on as the football coach.
0: Oh, yeah. What he did was not an easy thing here, having coached here and see what you have to go through with the scheduling and sometimes the numbers and everything else that you work through. What he did was pretty amazing, watching it from the outside. Very proud of what he done. I mean, I had Jeremy in class a long time ago. So very proud of him and those coaches and how hard they've worked to do this. So, you know, you just want to come back and support them and continue to make progress forward. It's not all about wins and losses, but, you know, my philosophy has always been just leave things better than you found them. And sometimes that means just making each day a little bit better and coming in prepared to work. And that's what I see from these guys is they do that. And the other coaches I've met as I get to know them.
5: Obviously, I know Zach with the boys basketball team obviously had a great season last year. They won their conference tournament a year ago. Obviously, we just talked to Mitchell, the soccer coach. There's other programs that are having success as well, but obviously football grabbed a lot of attention a year ago. And the next season's just around the corner. They'll get underway on the road this year in week one at Daniel Boone on August 21st. First home game, August 28th here against Claiborne. I know you and Jeremy and a lot of guys have been working on getting everything ready for this upcoming season, as they'll be here before you know in a little over a month. The season will be getting underway for everybody here in the area. It's a month from today, the first game, but at least home games a little over a month for you all there against Claiborne. As the AD, what are you finding out? What are some of the most important things you've got to do before the season gets underway?
0: Well, main thing is to get to know everybody and to make sure that we're all moving in the same direction, which they were already moving when I got here. So it's, you know, it's not broken. Let's just make sure we guide them properly. There's also an emerging support system for the programs from the parents. So I'm going to give a shout out to them. They've been up here working. I've seen it in not just football program, but in other places as well. You've got to have that. And in a community like this, we really want the community to we want to embrace the community and them to embrace us. And I think that you'll see an improvement to the facilities. I mean, look, when you come into a school, you notice football stadium, the basketball, the gym. Yeah. Those are things that stand out whether you have anything going on or not. So we want to make those things look nice. And we just encourage anybody that wants to come out and help us. We'll post it on social media and make this place something to be proud of, because there's a lot of alumni here that maybe things weren't the way they wanted when they went to school here, and they have an opportunity to kind of make it that way for others, and we appreciate them if anything they can do.
5: Kevin Porter, new athletic director at Volunteer High School, joining us here on the Morning Monster on 640 the BXSM, the Sports Monster. Kevin, congratulations once again. Thanks for having us this morning. Good luck to you moving forward.
0: All right, thank you very
5: Thanks
0: much.
5: Thanks so much, Kevin. Kevin Porter joining us here on the Morning Monster on this Tuesday morning on this Monster Media Day live at Volunteer High School. 1 hour down, two more to go on this Tuesday, and we are the day courtesy of Johnson Arrowwood Funeral Home. 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We're back after this, heading into our second hour of a Monster Media Day at Volunteer High School on 640 the BXSM, the Sports Monster.
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7: Somehow they turned the season around, and now history is calling at Fenway Park. After Caleb Durbin's clutch eighth-inning home run sealed a 6-5 victory over Baltimore, the Boston Red Sox sit at 14 straight wins. Tonight, they go for number 15, looking to tie a legendary 1946 franchise record set by Ted Williams and company. I'm Drake Toll.
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3: That severe weather risk here move in sometime later this evening, although storms will start to fire up over the Ohio Valley this afternoon. But some damaging winds, some isolated tornadoes, some flash flooding, all possible through later this evening and overnight. Tonight we go from 90 down to 72. More rain, heavy at times on Wednesday. From Storm Team Love Weather, I'm meteorologist Jeremy Eisenhoff.
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2: Good Tuesday morning. This is your sports monster update. I'm Bill Meade. Major League Baseball yesterday and last night saw the Braves knock off San Diego 3-2. It was Cleveland over Minnesota 13-4. The Yankees over Pittsburgh 8-5. Tampa Bay knocked off Toronto 7-1. The Phillies over the Dodgers 10-7. Boston made it 14 in a row with a 6-5 win over Baltimore. Milwaukee over the Mets 8-3. In 10 innings, it was Detroit over the Cubs 8-6. Kansas City knocked off Tony Vitello's Giants 4-3. It was the White Sox over Texas 10-3. Miami lost their seventh straight, losing to Houston 8-5. Washington over Colorado 7-3. Seattle shut out Cincinnati 8-0. The A's over Arizona 5-2. And it was the Angels knocking off St. Louis 3-2. SEC Media Day is going on down in Tampa. It's day two. Yesterday in day one, Josh Heupel of the Tennessee Vols, one of the four coaches addressing the media, he says he's confident with the Tennessee offense with the quarterback options that he has. He says, we've had it happen a lot of different ways. You've had a guy that you knew was going to be the guy. We've had a bunch of competitions. He prefers that the decision reveal itself the earlier, the better. Meanwhile, SEC Commissioner Greg Sankey said Monday that he continues to have conversations with congressional leaders about the Protect College Sports Act, but stopped short of saying whether all the conference's suggested changes needed to be implemented for it to support the bill. And Kentucky coach Will Stein took the podium yesterday in his first SEC Media Days, and when asked why he thought he could win big at the school, he said, I think because of me, to be honest. That's sports here on this Tuesday morning. Your Sports Monster update for your Tuesday. I'm Bill Meade.

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2: 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Ozzie Albies and Michael Harris II both homered, and Victor Medeiros picked up his first career save as the Atlanta Braves opened up a four-game series with the San Diego Padres with a 3-2 win down in Atlanta last night. The Braves now lead the Philadelphia Phillies by 3 games in the National League East. The Appalachian League back in play tonight after a day off yesterday. In action around the league tonight, it'll be Danville at Elizabetta. Burlington will be at Greenville. Kingsport at Pulaski. And Bluefield will be at Johnson City. It's SEC Media Days Day 2. Yesterday on Day 1, Tennessee head coach Josh Heupel said he's confident in Tennessee's offense with the quarterback options that he has. In Heupel's 8 seasons as a head coach, his teams have been top 20 in total offense each season and top 10 in scoring offense in 6 of 8 years. We've had it happen a lot of different ways, Heupel said. You've had a guy that you knew was going to be the guy. We've had a bunch of competitions. We'll find out when we find out. Typically, there comes a point where you'd like, all right, this is the right guy. The two quarterbacks are second-year quarterback George McIntyre and true freshman Faison Brandon. SEC Commissioner Greg Sankey said that he continues to have conversations with congressional leaders about the Protect College Sports Act, but stopped short of saying whether all the conferences' suggested changes need to be implemented for it to support the bill. During wide-ranging comments to open SEC Media Days yesterday, Sankey spent a large portion of his remarks discussing the bill. He said people have talked about that, the frustrations that bring them to the point of saying we should look at something significantly different. I do not believe that is a leverage point. I think that's honest communication. The preference is to work together to improve the Protect College Sports Act, Sankey said, but the SEC has offered 10 common sense suggestions that center on 4 key principles: national standards that must be enforceable, a national framework to limit state laws that are meant to circumvent rules, transparency and accountability, and establishing fair and consistent standards for organizations while preserving voluntary decision-making. Kentucky coach Will Stein took the podium at his first SEC Media Days yesterday and was asked why he thought he could win big at the school. I think because of me, to be honest, he said. I know what it takes. I have seen it at the highest levels. I know what it takes to recruit at this level. You just got to believe. Is it going to happen overnight? Well, I don't know. I know the players that we can get here, and I know we can recruit north, south, and east. People come to Lexington and love it. The only thing I refuse to do at Kentucky is to wait. Coaches appearing today at the SEC Media Days in Tampa include Kirby Smart of Georgia, Alex Golish of Auburn, Clark Lee of Vanderbilt, and Shane Beamer of South Carolina. And NASCAR heads to Indianapolis for Brickyard Weekend, and it'll also be the finals of the in-season challenge, $1 million on the line, when Todd Gilliland goes head-to-head with Ryan Blaney. That's your drill for this Tuesday morning, sponsored by your neighborhood Quick Stop Marathon Markets. 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That's coming up next. I'm Bill Meade.

0: few scattered storms possible throughout the day, but our main storm risk will start to move in this evening after 5 o'clock p.m. through overnight tonight and into Wednesday. 90 degrees though today, some active storms progressing from north to south, and we could see some severe weather tonight and into Wednesday. Flash flooding possible as well on Wednesday, temperatures in the 80s. From Storm Team Love Weather, I'm meteorologist Jeremy Eisenzoff.
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1: And we head into our second hour of the show this morning here on the Morning Monster on 640 the BXSM, the Sports Monster, 101.5 WQTHD2 as well. Jacob Townsend with you on this Morning Monster Midday live from Volunteer High School. And as we roll into this hour, we're sponsored by First Baptist Church at Churchill. They're longtime proud supporters of the Volunteer Falcons, and they wish the Falcons the best as they get ready for the upcoming season. 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Little Lights Preschool will be open on Mondays and Wednesdays from 8 a.m. to noon. Visit the church's website at fbch.net to learn more about the ministries of First Baptist Church Churchill. And speaking of which, as we roll in here to the second hour of the show this morning, we're joined by two members of the staff at First Baptist Church Churchill. That includes Mitch Russell, the associate pastor for families there at the church, and Ashley Linkus, the children's director, will be obviously handling that Little Lights Preschool there at the church as well. Good morning to you both. Thank you all for being here, and thanks for supporting the broadcast this morning. Good morning.
2: Good morning to you.
1: Mitch, let's start off there with you for a moment. Obviously, with the church, just take us through what all people can find out there about the church and everything else that's going on right now.
2: Yeah, we try to get very involved with our community, and we just want to invite people to come. We have two services on Sunday morning. We have an 8:30 early service, and we have a 10:30 late service, 9:30 in between for Sunday school. Also, on midweek, on Wednesday evenings, we have 6 o'clock student ministry, children's, which Ashley will talk about in a minute, and our midweek adult Bible study. So we'd love to get you connected there. Let me throw a plug in for Casey Price. He's our student pastor now. Also started last year as chaplain for the football team. Very vested with the team. Played here. Grew up around here. And so he is all in with them and love what he's doing there. And I'm glad he got to fall into that position. He's got several of the football team players that come to our church into the youth ministry. And there's others go to other youth ministries. And we're just glad they're in church. We want them to be there where they can worship and learn about the Lord. But let me say a plug about him. Got a lot coming up this coming year. We've got a lot of stuff this fall going on. They do a thing called Fusion, which is Hawkins County wide. They meet about 8 or 10 student pastors have come together through Hawkins County. They do a youth service of about 200 plus students once a quarter. And so that'll be coming up. They have a lot of events going on at the church on Wednesday nights. So we'd just like to invite those students to come out and be with them at 6 o'clock.
1: And Ashley Link is obviously here with us as well. The children's director at the church is obviously, we mentioned the Little Lights Preschool there a moment ago. Obviously, they're getting started on August 10th with that for the second year. And Ashley, that's certainly a major part of your role.
3: Absolutely. So we are going into our second year at Little Lights. We do have a couple of spots still open, so if you're interested, you can give the church a call and we can get you more information about that. And then our children's ministry is just busy getting prepared for the new school year. Pastor Casey and I will be hosting a back-to-school bash on August 12th, and so the community is welcome to come out to that and just join us for a fun night of worship and inflatables and all the fun stuff to get started back to school.
1: For those spots that are still left open for Little Lights Preschool, if there's people who are interested in getting their child involved in that, how can they get in touch with you all to best do that?
3: Yeah, so you can call the church office or you can go to our website and there's a whole Little Lots tab that will guide you through the application process.
1: And it's, again, open Monday, Wednesdays, 8 a.m. to noon, correct? And
3: yes.
1: What is the process of what Little Lights Preschool, what are you all trying to do with that there for the church?
3: Yeah, so we want to invite, you know, 3- and 4-year-olds in. We want to invest in them, get them prepared for kindergarten coming up, and then also just share the gospel with those families that's involved with our preschool program.
1: And we were talking earlier, obviously got an education background as your former volunteer employee, correct?
3: Yes, so I was the transition case manager for Hawkins County for 5 years before going to the church full-time last year to open the preschool. So very thankful for my time here at the school system and enjoying now my new role at the church.
1: Certainly. So Ashley Link is the children's director at First Baptist Church Churchill, joining us here this morning, as well as Mitch Russell, the associate pastor for families as well there with the church. Before we let you guys go move on with the rest of your day, because I know one of you at least is coming back from vacation. It's been a busy couple of stretch of days there. for you all. Anything else you all want to bring up there for the church before we let you head back to work?
2: No, we're just thankful for the opportunity to be able to come out in our community. We're blessed to be able to go into a public school and love on students and do what we do. We're just thankful, and we give God all the glory for that. Thank you, Jacob.
1: Appreciate you guys. Mitch Russell, Ashley Linkus joining us here this morning here on the Morning Monster on 640 WXSM, the Sports Monster, 101.5 WQTH D2, as well as obviously First Baptist Church Church Hill. 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First Baptist Church Church Hill, located at 142 East Main Boulevard in downtown Church Hill. It is 8:18 here on this Tuesday morning. Going to step out for a break. When we return, we're going to talk some golf with the volunteer head golf coach Jim Whalen. Is going to join us after this right here on 640 the BXSM, the Sports Monster.
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17: A few scattered storms possible throughout the day, but our main storm risk will start to move in this evening after 5 o'clock p.m. through overnight tonight and into Wednesday. 90 degrees, though, today. Some active storms progressing from north to south, and we could see some severe weather tonight. And into Wednesday, flash flooding possible as well. On Wednesday, temperatures in the 80s. From Storm Team Love Weather, I'm meteorologist Jeremy Eisenhoff.
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1: And we roll along. Long here on this Tuesday morning, on this Morning Monster Media here at Volunteer High School in Churchill on 640 to BXSM, the Sports Monster, 101.5 to BQTH D2 as well. 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As we roll along here on this Tuesday morning, we're joined by the boys and girls golf coach as well as the swimming coach here at Volunteer High School. That is Jim Whalen. Jim, thanks always for the time. Good seeing you. Hope you're doing well.
13: Hey, doing well. Give a little shout out to those tire guys down there. Bucky, we went to school since fifth grade together. Nice. I had to go see him about 2 weeks ago when we had a little issue with my wife's car. And next thing you know, we got two tires, but they're good people down there. They take care of me.
1: Perfect. Perfect. Glad to hear that there with our guys at Tretch Tire and Towing there, Mike Blair and Bucky Smith, as the golf season's right around the corner. I guess you guys maybe have you already had one of your exhibition scrimmages already?
13: Well, not yet. Okay. Not yet, Fro. We're a little later start. We decided not to get in the preseason that 1913. We don't really start for us until August. Our first one's going to be August the 6th at Greenville, and that's going to be a pretty important site for us because that's where our conference is going to be at. For us and our district. And Greenville girls are really, really good. I mean, they're defending state champs, and they get everybody back. So that's home opener for them, and we're going to find out for us how good we are. So,
1: as for you guys right now, over the next couple of weeks, for you all, what's sort of this process? Obviously, we know school's about to get started as well, so there's a lot going on for your athletes, as well as also obviously with them when it comes to the student part of it as well. But what's the next few weeks like?
13: Well, for us, it's golf is we'll start. We start so early, but we still have a lot of kids playing sned golf right now, and so we balance kind of our practice out between what I've got going, and then sometimes I'll have some kids gone to some individual tournaments, but just trying to figure out who's good. I've got a lot of depth on the boys' side. I've got five returning players that could probably help me, and then I've got a couple new people that are going to step in on the boys' side that are pretty athletic, that have played some other sports before, baseball and basketball, and they came out and gave golf a chance, and hopefully one of them will help us to get that sixth spot right now. But on the girls' side, we get all four back, and I've probably got she's probably the top three or four sophomore in the state. At Baylen Rose, she went down as a freshman, made the state, and there at one point at the state she was in the top 10 on day two, had a little fall back on there, but finished in the top 25 of the state. And I think she was probably the third highest sophomore or a freshman at that time that was there. And that's one that's playing a lot of golf right now. She's all over the state playing. She's been in Nashville, all over the state of Tennessee. And then next week she's in a two-day tournament with some of the best golfers in the area at the Virginians. So she's a player.
1: Yeah,
13: she's
1: sounds a player. Like it.
13: She's one of those that's keeping me in. I thought one of my goals is before I leave, I've got 33 years in, is to win a state championship, and I'm banking on her. So, Baylen, if you're listening, hey, let's win this now so I can retire.
1: Putting a lot of pressure on her shoulders, man. But you bring up, obviously, a lot of those guys. We'll start off the boys' team, but you got some returners there. Go through and just tell us some of these guys that are part of your program.
13: Okay, I got a couple kids that have played for me for a while, but probably my number one that's going to be coming out is Colton Miller. Colton, he's plays basketball, yep, very athletic, and got a great demeanor about himself. And he's going to be – right now he's probably my clear number one. And then another one that was a great surprise to me last year was Brock Mile. He played football, and all of a sudden he decided his junior year to come out, and he got ate up with it. He got ate up, made it – to the district tournament, was conference qualifier, made it to the district, and he's only been playing really competitive golf right now for 12 months, and he has ate up with it. I got Aiden Miller, just another kid that he's not related to Colton, but you think they're brothers because they play together all the time. My last senior that's going to help me is Charlie Barton, and Charlie plays about four sports here. Basketball, he does golf, he does men's volleyball, does tennis. Wow. He's just one of those kids that's very athletic. And then one of my kids, he's a homeschooler, but he's been with us since middle school, is Jonah Williams. And Jonah lives out at the golf course. I mean, I said he's probably doing his homework on the sixth hole out there on Tuesdays, but he's a good kid. I really, really like him. So those are my core people right now. But then I've got some other ones that we're hoping that will step up. Dane Blonsky is a kid that plays basketball and baseball. And the old boy's making YouTube videos all the time, and he's putting out these great scores, and we're going to see if it shows up.
1: If
13: now.
1: It translates.
13: If it translates. I don't know. We'll see. We'll see. Yeah. But he's looked good so far.
1: And obviously on the girls' side of things, you brought up Baylen, obviously, there, who's sort of your shining star, but I'm sure you've got some other pieces around her.
13: Yeah, that's the great thing about Baylen got so good. The other girls are like, holy, we got a chance to be good.
1: Yeah.
13: We got a chance to be good. So Catherine Geis is my only senior. I'm sorry, I got two seniors. Catherine Geis and Kinsley Cassidy are my seniors. And then Peyton Justice is a sophomore. And all these girls got into it towards the end of the season about, you know, trying to go see a swing instructor, you know. And it's always good just to have somebody else look at you. So they're kind of ate up with it. Now, the only thing that we got to worry about, we play in the same conference as Greenville.
1: Yeah.
13: Pretty good
1: roadblock.
13: When I say they're loaded, they're loaded. But it's going to make our girls better competing against them. So we're looking forward to the challenge and excited about the year, especially on the girls' side.
1: I know when we spoke last year, obviously the TSSAA prior to the 2025-26 year did a lot of restructuring of the district tables for all the different sports. Golf was one of them, and it kind of changed a little bit of what your all's path and what sort of your all's competition is in this area.
13: It really did, and I don't know. I'm still trying to figure out whether it's good or bad for us. We went from a big school, and we had, for us, we had nine teams in it, and we were in with Dobbins, Bennett, Science Hill, and Tennessee I. Now we dropped to a smaller, but we went to a route with 15 teams in it. And so, I'm telling you, East Tennessee golf is good. Yeah. I mean, we've had, if you look in the last 5 years, you've had Dobbins Bennett girls win a state title. You've had Science Hill boys win a state title. You've had Greenville girls win a state title. And somehow, we always wind up in the same conference with these jokers. I don't know.
1: No matter where you turn.
13: Exactly. And with 15, when you got 15 teams in it, when it comes postseason time, it's tough. I mean, there's competition in there. To you know, try to get in that top three to, you know, keep moving on to give you a chance to go down to the state tournament.
1: And Jim Whalen, head golf coach here at Volunteer High School, joining us here on the Morning Monster and 640 the BXSM, the Sports Monster. Thoughts on the Open Championship, Jim? Obviously, you got your Masters shirt on here. Ryan Fox kind of came a little bit out of nowhere. He's a couple-time PGA Tour winner, but I don't think anybody quite expected him to pull out the claret jug.
13: Hey, I tell you what, I watch a lot of golf.
1: Yeah.
13: He beat Sam Burns the same last year at the Canadian Open in a big four-hole playoff, and I love Sam Burns. Sam Burns, old boy, had heartbreaker at Shinnecock, and then Foxy just comes in there, and he had a great back nine, great back nine, and Sam, he'll get it. He'll get it soon because he's a good guy, but it was a great finish. And for him, you know what I love about that is how fast he plays.
1: I was about to say, you're going to teach your guys the pace of play?
13: Oh, I love it. I love it. And I'll say this, my girls, my girls play fast. And that's
1: good.
13: One thing that I preach in them. So,
1: and I think Fox before everybody was done celebrating, he was already in the scores tent. He raced his way off the course. It wasn't even just while he was during his play, he was going fast. He was racing his way even when he was done there after winning the Open Championship on Sunday in England. One other thing about Jim Whalen is that not only is he the golf coach, not only was a longtime AD here at Volunteer, he's also a swim coach as well. And what, you just wrapped that up just a couple of days ago?
13: Yeah, we do a summer swim program. This is where we kind of introduce a lot of people to it, and we have the East Tennessee Summer League. We just had our championship on Saturday at the Kingsport Aquatic Center. We had about 210 swimmers in that, and I do Volunteer, and my wife does Cherokee, and we do the middle schools together, and we this is our time where we just try to get the kids out, get new kids involved, have a great 8-week season. But Churchill finished in third, Rogersville finished in second, Elizabethan finished in first. So we take this and we build on it coming into the fall. We'll have, you know, middle school with everybody in the county together. We'll run about 50 swimmers for middle school, and then each high school will have about 25 swimmers from each, from Cherokee and Volunteer, and we practice at the Aquatic Center. And we've been doing it for about 16 years now, and it's a good way, I always say it's a good way to spend my summer. The kids keep me young. So, but I finished swim yesterday. We're hard into golf today, and we'll keep it going till the end of September, and then I'll switch back and I'll go back into swim.
1: No rest for the weary.
13: No, come March.
1: Yeah. Come March, maybe a little bit of springtime golf out there for you, my friend. Maybe be perfect timing for you to get a chance to get out there on the golf course yourself there and play a little bit come the spring. Jim Whalen, golf coach, swim coach here at Volunteer High School, joining us here in the Morning Monster on 640 WXSM, the Sports Monster. Jim, always good seeing you.
13: I appreciate it. Thank you, guys.
1: Appreciate you.
13: This is great coverage. Kids love it. They're probably tuned in listening right now, so I appreciate it.
1: I appreciate you. Jim Whalen joining us here on the Morning Monster this morning here on this Tuesday as we're live here at Volunteer High School on this Morning Monster Media Day here in Church Hill on this Tuesday as it is 8:33 as we continue here on this Morning Monster Tuesday morning. 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
8: A few scattered storms possible throughout the day, but our main storm risk will start to move in this evening after 5 o'clock p.m. through overnight tonight and into Wednesday. 90 degrees though today, some active storms progressing from north to south, and we could see some severe weather tonight and into Wednesday. Flash flooding possible as well on Wednesday, temperatures in the 80s. From Storm Team Love Weather, I'm meteorologist Jeremy Eisenzoff.
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11: 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As we continue on this Tuesday morning, it's sponsored by First Baptist Church of Church Hill. 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First Baptist Church, Church Hill, located at 142 East Main Boulevard in downtown Church Hill. 8:39 on this Tuesday morning. As Bud, we welcome you back in here. Good morning, sir.
12: What's happening, man?
11: You doing okay?
12: Yeah. I had to put the old cans on.
11: Oh, no, not the cans. Not the cans.
12: How's things over there?
11: It's going well. The fog is kind of starting to lift, which means the sun's about to pop out, which means it kind of gets a little bit warmer.
12: About to get warm, yeah.
11: Yeah, but that's okay. That's all right. We're making it through. We're trudging along here as Mitchell McGill and his girls' soccer team still out there working this morning out there on the field here at Volunteer High School. No rest for him and his gals. They've been out there since I got on the air this morning. They're still going now an hour and a half in here on their Tuesday morning there for the girls' soccer practice. Hey, brought up SEC Media Days earlier with you, talking about the hippopotamus last hour. And for folks, if you missed the hippopotamus conversation,

0: One of the questions in the electronic media room yesterday, Bud, was about the LSU games coming up in November for Tennessee, November 21st. LSU's coming to Knoxville. And it'll be Lane Kiffin's second time there as a head coach. He's obviously came a couple times when he was the offensive coordinator to Alabama, but he came with Ole Miss in 2021 in Josh Heupel's first year. And I'm not sure if you remember what happened in that game, Bud, but there were some mustard bottles and golf balls that became a part of the conversation, if you remember.
1: Yeah, I do recall that game, yeah.
0: And so the question was, what do you expect with this time around? And Josh, in a very dry tone, no smile, sort of said, well, hopefully the grocery stores and our fans are still fired up and the grocery stores have plenty of mustard and our sports stores have plenty of golf balls, was sort of the gist of his statement. And he was meaning it in a joking tone. But because it's Josh and he's not very funny, let's just be honest.
1: He's not a funny human being. A singularly humorless man.
0: As I said to somebody yesterday, I said, humorist, he's a lot of things. Humorist is not one. And because he sort of was said it in a dry tone, and because I don't know what the issue was with the people in the room, they also did not laugh. Maybe they don't know whether he was trying to make a joke. I don't know. But it came off as like this stern statement of, yeah, mustard and golf balls. Here they come, Lane. Yeah,
1: bring the garbage, right.
0: Yeah. And to where at one point on social media yesterday, one media member posted the clip and said, listen to what Heupel had to say. And finally, somebody had to step in and go, okay, come on. Let's please be realistic here. Whoa. Josh Heupel is not calling on folks to bring mustard and golf balls part two.
1: How do we know that?
0: You think that Josh Heupel wants Lane Kiffin to have mustard and golf balls thrown at him?
1: I don't know for sure that he doesn't.
0: Oh, come on.
1: I mean, this is a guy who was commandeering all of the attention in the coaching ranks in the SEC, right? He's still yet to really accomplish anything. He's had, don't get me wrong, he's had a nice run at Ole Miss. Guy certainly got him to a playoff and then abandoned them.
0: Didn't coach.
1: But really has not accomplished. It's not like he's the best coach or the most successful coach in the SEC, but he's getting a lot of the attention, largely because of the way he handled the whole LSU thing.
0: Yeah.
1: So it could be believable that a coach who has been there for 5 years now is not happy about this brash young, I realize he's not young anymore, but this brash young newcomer blowing into Baton Rouge and garnering all the attention. I agree with you. I think he was joking. But when you're not good at telling jokes, you probably shouldn't take the stage at the chuckle bucket.
0: Or if do take the stage of the chuckle bucket, at least people there will be expecting the joke. The folks in that room were not.
1: Right.
0: They weren't expecting the joke because that's not who he is.
1: Yeah, I think he's not good, as you pointed out, at cracking the jokes. He probably should have said, well, I hope we'll act, let's behave like we've been there before or something like that. Act like you got some sense or,
0: Lane's a good coach, good team. We'll
1: sure,
0: see
1: sure, sure. I'm sure they're going to show up hungry. We're going to have to work real hard to beat them, blah, blah, blah.
0: Yeah.
1: That would have been, in my opinion, because here's the thing. This is one of the reasons why I don't like these coaches, the whole press things and all that media days, is because unless you have a remarkable sense of humor, you're really just going to get up there and say the standard, good teams win big games when they play big or whatever. You're going to have those comments to make. We have to be hungrier than they are. We have to want it more. Unless you've got that sense of humor, and there are a few. Spurrier was fun to listen to.
0: Yes.
1: Spurrier was very fun to listen to. I think they should have just let Spurrier be the spokesman for the entire conference and the rest of the coaches stay home.
0: Just have all the other coaches send him bullet points to talk about their team.
1: Here, say this one of South Carolina's awful good. Boy, I'll tell you, you want to know who's good? Arkansas. You ever been down to Arkansas? That would have been fine.
0: Yeah, yeah.
1: But I don't. I mean, look, I'm not calling for his ouster. I don't think what he did was horrible. I don't think it was egregious.
0: Should there be an investigation? Probably. The TBI?
1: Yeah. Well, I mean, there are probably some that feel that way. But it just probably didn't need to be done because, for one, we're all looking for something we're looking for a story. If we don't find a story, we're going to find a way to manufacture a story. And him saying, boy, I sure hope they throw a golf ball at Lane Kiffin's head is a great way for people to go, ha ha, I gotcha.
0: Yeah.
1: So,
0: as a

0: guy that's 24 hours a day, 7 days a week, boring, talking about Josh Heupel, he tried to say something that wasn't boring, but did it in a very boring tone, and it came off kind of weird.
1: Right.
0: Yeah.
1: Yeah, it's too bad.
0: Yeah.
1: Well, I don't think it's anybody who's making a big deal of it is much ado about nothing.
0: The media member who I'm not sure, I guess he was from maybe the LSU market area there in Louisiana that posted it yesterday, then came back and said, I ran into Josh Heupel. He said he was just having a good time.
1: He was the only one in the room who was.
0: He was really pulling it up. He was trying to look like a Norm MacDonald. You remember Norm? I know you're not a Norm MacDonald fan, but Norm would have that little dry delivery of like, O.J. Simpson. But people got it because it was Norm. You may not have liked it or not, but at least you understood he was at least trying to do a joke.
1: I think I saw
0: whether it landed or not. It was up to you.
1: A Norm MacDonald joke the other day talking about Thurman Thomas, who had passed O.J. as the leading rusher for Buffalo.
0: Okay.
1: And he said, Thurman Thomas just passed up O.J. Simpson as the leading rusher for Buffalo. He's now only two murders away from setting it. I was like, geez, man. You know, okay. But he had a certain sense of timing about it.
0: Yes.
1: That I don't think your boys got.
0: I don't think Heupel is almost any of that when it comes to humor. Still, my favorite Norm one is when he hosted the ESPYs in 98. I guess it was the summer of 98, and Charles Woodson was there. Charles Woodson's here. He won the Heisman Trophy. That's a great honor, Charles. Nobody can take that away from you, unless you murder your wife in a way.
1: Right.
0: Only Norm. God bless him. But the volunteer football team's out here on the field, and they've got them in numerical order, bud. Mm-hmm. The problem right now is that they're starting it out. They're pointing towards me at the press box, not whether or not they're pointing towards me or not, I guess.
1: Right. Maybe go get him, boys.
0: Yeah. But they got them lined up from 78 all the way down to 0, not 0 to 78.
1: Okay.
0: They're not left to right, they're right to left.
1: Okay.
0: But that's either, in the eye of the beholder.
1: Well, think about it.
0: I guess it depends on how the cameraman, the cameraman is the most important.
1: The season has not yet started, so it's a countdown. we don't wait till opening day and then count backwards to 100 days till we're... you start at 100, you work your way down to 0. This is preseason, man. It's a countdown. They're working their way down from 78 to number one.
0: It's like dominoes. They're just going to start falling as they get closer.
1: So they're doing team photos? Is that what's going on?
0: I believe so, yeah.
1: You need to find a way to sneak your way into the team photo.
0: Oh, I did. I did an Elizabeth on Friday.
1: Well, you ought to try to. You ought to see how many team photos you can get in. We used to do a thing. I know you kids were probably not as jocular as we were. We would find ways to weasel into other club photos on yearbook photo day. So I think I made it into the Spanish club photo.
0: What age were you at this point?
1: It was 16, maybe 17. Okay. I made it into the Spanish club photo, the German club photo. Like that. You see how many, so that when the yearbook comes out, you go, look, there I am again. There.
0: Time out.
1: Yeah.
0: The Morristown West had a German club?
1: Oh, sure.
0: Oh, wow.
1: Sure.
0: Oh, wow.
1: Why in the world would we not? We had German.
0: We only had Spanish and French. Sorry.
1: But you're up there running the ridges, man. I mean, we wore shoes to school and everything.
0: Hey, come on now. 8:49 here on this Tuesday morning. So here's the other little piece of news about today. Well, first off, let me tell the story about Elizabeth and the team picture. I told the story on the air Friday morning. So we're about to start the final hour of the show. I'm in the press box like I am today here at Volunteer. And at Citizens Bank Stadium, here comes the football team and the cheerleaders getting ready to do their team picture. I'm like, oh, that's going to be nice. Here we go. What are we going to do out there on the field? Nope, here they come to the bleachers. And I'm like, oh, wait a second here. Let's see where they're going to line up at.
1: Yeah.
0: And as they line up, right there in the middle part of the bleachers, I'm positioned right at the 50-yard line.
1: I want
0: the perfect spot.
1: Yeah.
0: Even for a media day, I want the perfect spot in the press box. And they start grabbing the pictures. The guy gets on the ladder, and I'm going, uh-oh. I know how this is going to end. And so I try my best to back out of it as far as I could. Problem
1: you stay
0: was here,
1: right
0: here,
1: there.
0: Here came the problem, though, bud. Right as I'm backing up, trying as far as I could, here came the Here came the sounder for me to come back on the air, and I'm like, well, I got to grab the microphone. I got to go do the job. So
1: and they took
0: right
1: the
0: there
1: picture.
0: I am in the back. Yeah, right there I am in the back of the picture.
1: Outstanding.
0: Yeah.
1: Outstanding.
0: And it's kind of like one of those, like, who's, because I'm through the glass, it's through obviously the camera lens, the sun's shining down, so you can, like, see my shadow. It's going to be one of those they're going to do, like, Zapruder films of in, like, 50 years.
1: Who was this guy? Does anybody know? Tell the coach you want some 8x10s and some wallets.
0: I'll call Sean. Yeah.
1: Yeah. Set me up, man. My mom's going to love this.
0: My family hasn't seen me in years. Can you get this? This is the best picture they've gotten me in a long time.
1: Yeah. 50 years from now, when you're hosting the ESPYs, after a long and storied career with the Four Letter Network, they're going to say, hey, do you know, check this out. When you're on the Jimmy Kimmel show, he's going to bring this picture out to embarrass you.
0: I'm not sure getting the job with the Four Letter Network's where you want to be at today. Letting Ryan Clark go yesterday, and according to reports this morning, longtime voice of ESPN for college basketball, college baseball, most notably the MLB, and I believe was doing a game last night. Carl Ravage is being let go by ESPN this morning.
1: Good Lord. But you strapless T-shirt wearers, if you get to stay, they pay you a fortune. I'll never understand how they can get rid of all of those that incredible talent and then pay Pat McAfee $40 million a year to prance around in his Golden Girls haircut and Jacqueline Smith tank top. It will never make sense to me. You got rid of some incredible journalists and some incredible broadcasting talent to keep this trailer trash around? Give me a break.
0: Supposedly he brings in an audience.
1: Yeah,
0: is what we're told.
1: So does Jackass.
0: Thank you, Johnny Knoxville.
1: You read into that what you will.
0: 8:52 on this Tuesday. Oh, dear goodness. Hey, here's the other piece of news about the day, bud. So I came in this morning, and Jeremy Wagner, the football coach, let me into the press box, and we were getting stuff set up. And he said, hey, you know, our media team will be here later. And I said, oh, okay, that's great. You know, it's media day. That makes sense. So, you know, he comes back in right around time to start the show, brings a couple of players with him. We do that segment, and here comes these other guys walking in. I'm going, oh, what we got here? And they grab a camera. They grab a tripod. I'm like, huh, that's different. I've had a camera set on me. I'm on the Jumbotron, bud.
1: Mm.
0: The entire show, wow. I've been doing the show with the Jumbotron positioned on me.
1: Is it the Kiss Cam?
0: I don't think. I hope not. Or me and Jim Whalen missed an opportunity.
1: Well, that's pretty cool. Just don't get caught like those folks at the Coldplay concert. You don't want that kind of scandal.
0: No, I don't. No, I don't. I don't need that in my life.
1: Hey, I did a little digging.
0: Oh, no.
1: Turns out I was absolutely wrong. Hippopotamuses cannot swim at all. But what they do, their bodies are too dense. They sink straight to... They just walk right along the bottom of the river or lake.
0: Oh.
1: Literally, they just walk along the bottom. You have no idea they're there. They even sleep underwater. They can hold their breath for up to 7 minutes, but they've got a built-in mechanism in their system to where they automatically bounce to the top, breathe, and sink back to the bottom, all without even waking up. So not only are you not safe on land, but don't try to recreate that scene from Crocodile Dundee where you're bathing in the water in your thong because all of a sudden here it comes.
0: In what world am I be trying to do that?
1: I don't know. I'm just saying, don't. If the opportunity presents yourself, say I think I'm going to check into a hotel.
0: I'm going to pass on that opportunity.
1: Yeah.
0: Gracious to Pete.
1: You could phrase that about any other way
0: than the way you just phrased that.
1: They are a vicious lot.
0: It sounds like it. Sounds like it's one of the worst experiences maybe in human history.
1: Mm-hmm.
0: That's terrible.
1: I don't want anything to do with it.
0: No, I don't either. I don't either. Let me make something abundantly clear. I want nothing to do with that. But I'm glad you told me about that.
1: Yeah.
0: I'm glad we got that. I'm also glad we were able to correct ourselves this morning. Hippopotamuses.
1: I did make a mistake in claiming that they were a swimming lot. They are not. They are.
0: There are a lot of things, but they're not swimming.
1: They just walk right along the bottom of the river.
0: Sir, I know swimmers, and you're no swimmer.
1: That's correct. But they'll still catch you, even if you're a pretty good swimmer. He's going to run along the bottom. They can run 22 miles an hour, for heaven's sakes. That's Usain
0: Bolt.
1: There's
0: no way
1: speed.
0: That's true. That's not true.
1: Not underwater, but I mean on land, they can run 22 miles an hour.
0: Why aren't there movies made about this?
1: There should be. There should try. Jurassic Park? Give me a break, man. Do something about the hippos.
0: We get Dumbo and we don't get something about the hippopotamus?
1: Right, right. Imagine a herd of hippos being let loose and, you know, in an urban setting.
0: No.
1: Jack Black and iced tea? Are you kidding me?
0: No, I'm not saying I want that. I'm not. Maybe just a Disney Pixar or something. I'm not saying I want people being trampled in an urban community by.
1: Well, I don't mean in real life. I mean in some sort of Steven Spielberg affair.
0: And then somehow Anne Hathaway is just cast
1: right,
0: out.
1: Anne Hathaway, and she outruns one in a pair of high-heeled shoes.
0: Devils Wear Prada 3.
1: That's right. On a gravel road. Here it comes. She's like, oh, I better run.
0: Bill sitting there this morning going, is this the way?
1: No,
0: is this
1: the me? Bill left 20 minutes ago. I think I'm pretty sure I saw him drive by. He's probably home by now.
0: He's for some reason, there was a horse trailer attached to the back. We don't know why there was. 8:56 on this Tuesday morning. We are here today courtesy of Tretch Tire and Towing. 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
3: New Kentucky head coach Will Stein is turning heads with supreme self-confidence at SEC Media Days. When asked why he believes the Wildcats can finally win at a high level, Stein didn't hesitate, saying, "I think it's because of me, to be honest. I know what it takes at the highest level." That's bold, unfiltered, almost like saying, "Google me." Good luck, Will Stein. I'm Drake Toll.
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7: Mention that severe weather risk here. Move in sometime later this evening, although storms will start to fire up over the Ohio Valley this afternoon, but some damaging winds, some isolated tornadoes, some flash flooding, all possible through later this evening and overnight tonight. We go from 90 down to 72. More rain, heavy at times on Wednesday. From Storm Team Love Weather, I'm meteorologist Jeremy Eisenhoff.
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1: Good Tuesday morning. This is your Sports Monster Update. I'm Bill Mee. Major League Baseball yesterday and last night saw the Braves knock off San Diego 3-2. It was Cleveland over Minnesota 13-4. The Yankees over Pittsburgh 8-5. Tampa Bay knocked off Toronto 7-1. The Phillies over the Dodgers 10-7. Boston made it 14 in a row with a 6-5 win over Baltimore. Milwaukee over the Mets 8-3. In 10 innings, it was Detroit over the Cubs 8-6. Kansas City knocked off Tony Vitello's Giants 4-3. It was the White Sox over Texas 10-3. Miami lost their seventh straight, losing to Houston 8-5. Washington over Colorado 7-3. Seattle shut out Cincinnati 8-0. The A's over Arizona 5-2. And it was the Angels knocking off St. Louis 3-2. SEC Media Day is going on down in Tampa. It's day two. Yesterday in day one, Josh Heupel of the Tennessee Vols, one of the four coaches addressing the media, he says he's confident with the Tennessee offense with the quarterback options that he has. He says, we've had it happen a lot of different ways. You've had a guy that you knew was going to be the guy. We've had a bunch of competitions. He prefers that the decision reveal itself the earlier the better. Meanwhile, SEC Commissioner Greg Sankey said Monday that he continues to have conversations with congressional leaders about the Protect College Sports Act, but stopped short of saying whether all the conference's suggested changes needed to be implemented for it to support the bill. And Kentucky coach Will Stein took the podium yesterday in his first SEC Media Days, and when asked why he thought he could win big at the school, he said, I think because of me, to be honest. That's sports here on this Tuesday morning, your Sports Monster update for your Tuesday. I'm Bill Meade.

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9: 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Ozzie Albies and Michael Harris II both homered, and Victor Medeiros picked up his first career save as the Atlanta Braves opened up a four-game series with the San Diego Padres with a 3-2 win down in Atlanta last night. The Braves now lead the Philadelphia Phillies by 3 games in the National League East. The Appalachian League back in play tonight after a day off yesterday. In action around the league tonight, it'll be Danville at Elizabethton. Burlington will be at Greenville, Kingsport at Pulaski, and Bluefield will be at Johnson City. It's SEC Media Days Day 2. Yesterday on Day 1, Tennessee head coach Josh Heupel said he's confident in Tennessee's offense with the quarterback options that he has. In Heupel's 8 seasons as a head coach, his teams have been top 20 in total offense each season and top 10 in scoring offense in 6 of 8 years. We've had it happen a lot of different ways, Heupel said. You've had a guy that you knew was going to be the guy. We've had a bunch of competitions. We'll find out when we find out. Typically, there comes a point where you'd like, all right, this is the right guy. The two quarterbacks are second-year quarterback George McIntyre and true freshman Faison Brandon. SEC Commissioner Greg Sankey said that he continues to have conversations with congressional leaders about the Protect College Sports Act, but stopped short of saying whether all the conferences' suggested changes need to be implemented for it to support the bill. During wide-ranging comments to open SEC Media Days yesterday, Sankey spent a large portion of his remarks discussing the bill. He said people have talked about that, the frustrations that bring them to the point of saying we should look at something significantly different. I do not believe that is a leverage point. I think that's honest communication. The preference is to work together to improve the Protect College Sports Act, Sankey said, but the SEC has offered 10 common sense suggestions that center on four key principles: national standards that must be enforceable, a national framework to limit state laws that are meant to circumvent rules, transparency and accountability, and establishing fair and consistent standards for organizations while preserving voluntary decision-making. Kentucky coach Will Stein took the podium at his first SEC Media Days yesterday and was asked why he thought he could win big at the school. I think because of me, to be honest, he said. I know what it takes. I have seen it at the highest levels. I know what it takes to recruit at this level. You just got to believe. Is it going to happen overnight? Well, I don't know. I know the players that we can get here, and I know we can recruit north, south, and east. People come to Lexington and love it. The only thing I refuse to do at Kentucky is to wait. Coaches appearing today at the SEC Media Days in Tampa include Kirby Smart of Georgia, Alex Golish of Auburn, Clark Lee of Vanderbilt, and Shane Beamer of South Carolina. And NASCAR heads to Indianapolis for Brickyard Weekend, and it'll also be the finals of the in-season challenge. $1 million on the line when Todd Gilliland goes head-to-head with Ryan Blaney. 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That's coming up next. I'm Bill Meade.

0: few scattered storms possible throughout the day, but our main storm risk will start to move in this evening after 5 o'clock p.m. through overnight tonight and into Wednesday. 90 degrees, though, today. Some active storms progressing from north to south, and we could see some severe weather tonight and into Wednesday. Flash flooding possible as well on Wednesday, temperatures in the 80s. From Storm Team Love Weather, I'm meteorologist Jeremy Eisenhoff.
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1: 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As we roll into the final hour of this show on Tuesday morning, Jacob Townsend here with you in Churchill. Bud back in the studio. Good morning, Bud.
2: Well, Bud has stepped out for a minute.
1: Oh, okay. That's fine. That's fine. I'm sorry, Bill. It's okay, Bud. Bud's got to take care of his own business. But that's all right. 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And on this Tuesday, July 21st, it is now 39 days until ETSU kicks off the season, as they will be traveling, they'll be hosting Campbell Campbells on August 29th there at William B. Green Jr. Stadium in Johnson City at 5:30. And 46 days until Tennessee kicks off the season against the Furman Paladins on Saturday, September 5th at Neyland Stadium in Knoxville at 3:30. 39 days for the Bucks, 46 days for the Vols. And that's your countdown to kickoff, sponsored by Pinellas Golf Course in Johnson City. Give them a call at 423-434-6250. 39 days for the Bucks, 46 days for the Vols. Speaking of ETSU and speaking of media days, today is SoCon Media Day in Greenville, South Carolina, as along with Will Healy, he will also have his tight end Charlie Browder and defensive lineman Brendan LeBlanc with him today in Greenville, South Carolina, talking to the media. So we'll discuss that some more this afternoon when I'm in for Bill from 3 to 6. As I don't know if we're going to get them today. Maybe tomorrow we'll get the predictions from what the coaches have of how the SoCon standings will play out, the preseason awards, all that stuff as well there in the Southern Conference. I'll be interested to see where they have ETSU projected. Media-wise, last week, I'm trying to remember the site. It was an FCS site. It wasn't one of the usual ones that we talk with Sam Herder and a few other guys that their sites they work on. But they released their predictions, and I believe it had ETSU third was the prediction I saw last week, behind Tennessee Tech and Mercer, who were the top two teams. Now, Tennessee Tech, the new team in the league. Now, Tennessee Tech was a conference champion the last year there for the Golden Eagles in their previous league there in that Big South OVC. I think that's what they were part of there for their league, because they used to be in the other league there for them. But either way, they are now making the move over to the SoCon this season there for Tennessee Tech. And they've got a lot of returners, and they've invested in football. And so with all that, there's an expectation that they should be able to come into the Southern Conference and compete in year one. Now, Mercer's the team that's won the league the last 2 years, but they no longer have the head coach who won the league the last 2 years, as Mike Jacobs, their head coach the last two seasons, is now the head coach at Toledo, as he left at the end of last season. So he's no longer there with the Bears. Now, Joel Taylor, who was at West Georgia last year, who ETSU lost to in September, and previously prior to that had been a defensive coordinator at Mercer under the previous head coach to Mike Jacobs, Drew Chronic, who's now the offensive coordinator at Navy. That was where he was prior to becoming the head coach at West Georgia when they brought the football program there to Division II, and then up to now Division I at the FCS level there for them. With all of that, you obviously look at seeing the fact that with West Georgia, that he had success there. Is they were making the move up to Division I. Will that success translate to what he is obviously taking over with their Mercer, where they've had success with a lot of their recent coaches? Chronic had success before going to the Navy and becoming their OC, and certainly Mike Jacobs had plenty of success in the Southern Conference prior to becoming the head coach at Toledo. So we'll see if it translates there for Joel Taylor. My guess is it'll be one of those two teams at the top when the rankings are released. Either the conference is going to give a little bit of love to Mercer for what they've done in recent years, and remember who there's a possibility of Mercer's quarterback being this season. Now, I don't know if he's going to be the starter. Those are things that are going to still be decided in the coming days and weeks. But a former ETSU quarterback, Jalen Kink, who was the starter for ETSU in 2024 for Trey Lamb's one season. He was one of the starters, I guess I should say. He is now at Mercer. Remember, he was at Gardner-Webb of Trey Lamb, came to ETSU of Trey Lamb, and then when Lamb left, he went in the portal. Well, he actually was in the portal before even Lamb left. But either way, when Will Healy then came to Johnson City, Jalen King came back to ETSU, was with ETSU for spring practice, a part of that conversation of what the expectation had been. He was going to redshirt in 2025. But before that could happen, he left after spring practice to go and redshirt at Florida State. He didn't play at Florida State. He redshirted at Florida State last season and then hit the portal after doing so, and is now at Mercer for his fourth school in 4 years there for Jalen King in Macon there for the Bears. Whether he'll be a starter for them, I don't know. We'll have to wait and see how that all plays out there, but that's still a possibility there as well. Therefore, Mercer in the coming days and weeks there for their decisions of what they're going to do with their staff and their quarterback staff there for them, as they their quarterback they had last year, the freshman, is now at Oregon State. He transferred to the FBS and is now going to be the QB for the Beavers, I believe, this upcoming season there for Oregon State, and the now former quarterback there for Mercer last season. So there's still a lot of shaking up there in the SoCon. A lot of several new coaches, obviously a new team in Tennessee Tech, but Mercer has a new coach. VMI is a new coach. Samford is a new coach. And then you obviously have new quarterbacks across the league. Obviously, ETSU will have a new QB. Who that will be, and we're still up in the air. We'll see what happens over the coming weeks. Remember last year when I went to SoCon Media Days, Will Healy took not one but two quarterbacks with him. He took, obviously, Cade McNamara, as well as also Jacoby Criswell, the two guys who ended up splitting snaps last year and splitting starts as well during the 2025 campaign. He did not take any quarterbacks with him today. Well, they were already down there yesterday doing some of the other stuff they have to do for the SoCon there for the players and coaches, but they'll speak to the media today. They did not take any QBs, I should say, this season. Obviously, there's a three-man battle. There's obviously four quarterbacks there, but it seems like it's a three-man battle between Jake McNamara, Jaden Davis, and Mason Mims. Davis and Mims, obviously the two latest transfers, transferring in back in the winter. Davis from Michigan, Mims from Louisville. As Davis obviously was a highly touted quarterback coming out of high school in the Charlotte area, somebody that Will Healy had a relationship with going back to his time as the head coach at Charlotte, and Jaden's time there as a high schooler there in the Charlotte area. And then obviously he did not get a great chance to play at Michigan, so now he hits the portal and now comes to ETSU. He, I think, but most people would say, is the most talented QB on the roster. We'll see if that's enough to get you on the field. Mason Mims has talent as well. He's got Alabama ties, which a number of the guys on the staff do. When I say Alabama, I'm not talking about the Crimson Tide. I'm talking about the state of Alabama high school ties, which Brian Blackman, offensive coordinator for ETSU, now has. Neil Posey, now ETSU quarterbacks coach, now has as well. Will that be a force there for Mason Mims? And then you have Jake McNamara, who's the one who's been a part of this team the last 2 years, had playing time last year. He has the most experience on the field. He's the one you probably feel the most comfortable with today. If it's July 21st, he's probably the one you feel most comfortable with today. That does not mean he'll be the one you feel most comfortable with on August 29th, in a month and some change, when that first day comes around there against Campbell, because Jake McNamara is the one that you probably know the most about. But is there one of those two guys in Davis and Mims that's going to give you a little bit of something extra? I would argue yes. The question is, are they going to be comfortable enough to be able to give you that piece of extra? That's still the main question they still have to have and still need to answer at this point in time moving forward there for the Bucks and their coaching staff over the coming days and weeks. It does not seem like Jackson Bird, the redshirt freshman QB, don't even know if we have to call him a redshirt anymore. We've got to decide how we're going to describe these five-year guys now, because everybody's going to get 5 years. Freshman, sophomore, junior, senior, there's only four. How are we going to describe guys that are in their second year? Does that make them a sophomore? And then everybody's just a fifth-year senior later on? Whatever it is, Jackson Bird's in his second year, played five games last year, so he didn't get a redshirt, and there's no such thing as a redshirt anymore, so he should be a sophomore, I guess I would describe him. But Jackson Bird doesn't seem to be much part of this conversation, the competition, moving forward at this point in time. 9:21 here on this Tuesday morning here on the Morning Monster and 640 the BXSM, the Sports Monster. Bud, I hear you're back there in the studio. Good morning, Bud.
3: Good morning.
1: Can I run a few more SEC Media Day notes by you?
3: Yes,
1: before
3: absolutely.
1: We go to a break?
3: Absolutely.
1: Okay. I don't know if you heard our CBS or, ooh, I almost said CBS. I did say CBS. It wasn't almost. I did say it. I guess it'd be Western One Sports Minute or something to that extent, whatever it is that we air there at the end of the hour. The morning show guy that does the national show, who's the Savannah Bananas guy, I can't remember his name at the moment. I apologize. He made a comment about Will Stein, who's the first year head coach at Kentucky going into this season. He spoke to the media yesterday there in Tampa. And he was asked a question by a media member during his main media time there, asking about why he believes that Kentucky can get this thing turned around, why he believes they can compete. His answer was very simple. His answer was, because of him. Why can Kentucky win
3: because
1: big?
3: Of me, yeah.
1: Because of me,
3: because
1: sir.
3: Because of me, yeah.
1: That's why. I talked to you about Kentucky football earlier this year when they hired Will. I think this is a guy that can win there, and I think Kentucky's a team we want to. The biggest question right now in college football is who can be the next Indiana, right? Somebody has to be the next Indiana. We can't just live with what we have. Who wants to be next after the Kurt Cignetti and the Hoosiers run? Kentucky's a team I would keep an eye on as a team that can have success moving forward. Now, I don't think they're going to have success this year. I think Kentucky's schedule is going to be a big problem in that fact there for the Wildcats. He's got a brutal first-year schedule for a first-year head coach in a with a squad that, again, unlike Kurt Cignetti coming from James Madison, he was able just to bring his conference championship-winning squad. And, yes, he was coming to the Big Ten, but they had a pretty light schedule that year and were able to win 10 games before being blown away by Notre Dame in the playoff. Then he redid the entire roster again and had a much better team in year two. We know what happened to win the national title. Kentucky this year has to play Alabama, a road trip to Texas A&M, go to South Carolina, host LSU, go to Oklahoma, host Vanderbilt, go to Tennessee, host Florida, go to Missouri, host Louisville at the end of the season. I don't see a path there to great success for him in year one. Your thoughts on Will Stein's confidence, though, as to why they will win big at some point at Kentucky, being because he's the head coach now?
3: Ooh, okay, couple of points first, based on what you've just discussed.
1: Okay.
3: First, I think the reason why what happened with Indiana was such a tremendous deal is because it doesn't happen all the time. Where there doesn't have to be in this year's Indiana.
1: Yeah.
3: There doesn't have to be the next decade's Indiana. There doesn't have to be the next quarter century's Indiana. The reason why what Indiana did was so spectacular is because something like that comes along so very rarely. So I don't think it's necessarily necessary to say, I think Kentucky's going to be this year's Indiana. I don't think there's going to be a this year's Indiana. I don't even think Indiana will be this year's Indiana. I think
1: they can't be anymore, right? I mean, there's a different expectation.
3: Well, I mean, my point is, I think they probably fall off. I don't know, but I think they probably do. I think that was lightning in a bottle. And so I don't know that we should be looking to Kentucky as, oh, I think they're going to be the ones to do it this year. I don't know that we should expect anybody to do it this year. I think we probably fall back on some of the same olds this year. As far as his confidence, I mean, you don't come in as the new head coach in the SEC and say, I don't think we're going to be very good. My guess is, you know, we'll be lucky to get to 5-7. You just don't do that. So, and you
1: we're
3: come
1: praying
3: in
1: for four wins.
3: You come in, he's obviously got a great sense of self. And so he says, I am the reason. And if he believes that, that's great. That shows he's got the confidence. First off, do your players share that confidence? That's what you need. That's who you need to convince. Obviously, you need to convince the media, too, because they sent you down to Hoover. But
1: Tampa.
3: Tampa, whatever. That's just this year's Hoover. Yeah, I mean, I think it's fine what he said. He said kind of what you have to say as a first-year coach at a school that does not traditionally have tremendous success. We got all excited years ago when Hal Mumme had a decent little run, right? Remember how Hal Mumme was, he's the new face of college football coaching. He got it done at Kentucky. What did they go, like 7-6 or 8-5 or
1: couch.
3: Whatever? Yeah. So I think Kentucky will probably be the Kentucky we see each and every year. They'll be salty. They'll give somebody a game. They'll hang in there with Alabama, or they'll give Kentucky a real good run, or maybe they'll beat South Carolina, maybe beat Missouri. I mean, but I don't know that you're going to see them as anything that people are going to write books about.
1: Yeah.
3: You know, I think there will be books written about this last year's Indiana team. Oh. I'm sure there already have been.
1: Yeah.
3: And I think there are more to come. They might even make a movie.
1: I think the movie's coming, yeah.
3: Yeah, sure. Just call it Hoosiers 2.
1: Where's Gene Hackman?
3: The search for Curly's gold. I just don't know. Come on, man. Too soon. All right.
1: I'm sorry.
3: That's all right. But I don't, you know, I think Kentucky will be one of those teams that will be fun to watch. But when it's all said and done, they'll finish behind Tennessee and probably behind South Carolina, possibly behind Vanderbilt well, they're not in divisions anymore. In what we remember as the SEC.
1: In the standings.
3: Yeah. So
1: I have a hard time finding an SEC win for them on paper at the moment.
3: Well, that's why I say they might beat South Carolina. They might beat Missouri. They might beat Vanderbilt. They might give
1: Florida?
3: They might give Kentucky or A&M a good game through the first half, and people will you know what I'm talking about, because we've seen this from Kentucky. We've seen Kentucky only down three at the half against Alabama. They end up losing by 24, but they gave them a good half.
1: Yeah.
3: And folks will say, this shows me that Kentucky's on the right path. Well, they'll beat Youngstown State. They'll beat South Alabama. I don't know that there's another win on that schedule. But then again, maybe
1: they'll be underdogs in 10 games.
3: Maybe South Carolina. Maybe Missouri. Maybe.
1: Mm-hmm.
3: But like you said, they'll be the dog in every one of those games.
1: Let me throw one more at you here from yesterday at SEC Media Days. Eli Drinkwitz, head coach at Missouri, was talking obviously a good bit about his running back Ahmad Hardy, the leading rusher in the country returning this season. Ran for over 1,600 yards last year, but was involved in a shooting in Mississippi back in May that led to him being hospitalized and led to emergency surgery. He was asked about the status of Ahmad moving forward, and they anticipate he will make a recovery, but what the recovery will look like after having a bullet strike you is still to be determined. He also added that the bullet struck a bone, which has made his recovery very complicated at this point in time. He anticipates the return to play protocol could take anywhere from 5 to 8 weeks, and at the end of the 8 weeks, they still don't know about what the recovery will be there for Ahmad Hardy as well, moving forward as a guy that obviously ran for over 1,600 yards last year. He did add this line, though, Bud. As you knew, there had to be something good from Drinkwitz for me to be bringing it up, right?
3: Mm.
1: John Wayne rode horses after he'd been shot, and he turned out okay. I built it up really good, didn't I? Did I build it up really well?
3: No, that's...
1: And then I just laid it
3: John,
1: out there.
3: Why would you bring Marion Morrison into this thing? So first of all, where was the young man shot?
1: I believe in the leg. I could be wrong about that, to be honest.
3: Okay. I wondered if it was in the shoulder or whatever. You wonder how much that would affect. In the leg, that is difficult. I'm just glad you didn't say at the Walmart or whatever.
1: It was at a concert.
3: Right. So I don't understand the John Wayne thing. I think that ages yourself way too much, and I didn't think Eli was that old.
1: He's not. He's not.
3: He's in his 40s. I'm not old enough to be harboring back to the days of John Wayne, for heaven's sakes, and I'm pretty sure he's younger than I am. I don't know.
1: He's an old soul, though.
3: Is he? Is that what he is?
1: He's like myself.
3: Yeah, and look, riding a horse, I mean, for heaven's sakes, I used to watch cowboy movies, not John Wayne movies, but real cowboy movies, where people would get shot all the time and jump right on their horse.
1: Yeah.
3: So don't give me John Wayne got shot and rode a horse. I'm not buying it. Second, I don't know that I ever heard that John Wayne was ever shot. When was John Wayne shot?
1: Are you asking me? Because I don't have an answer for you. I don't know.
3: He didn't.
1: Okay.
3: So, Drinkwitz,
1: you're now pushing back on the factual basis of Eli Drinkwitz.
3: John Wayne was not shot in real life. However, he did appear in several films where he was killed on screen by gunfire.
1: I can't. So he didn't actually get back on the horse then either?
3: I don't know what he was killed, no. For heaven's sakes. I mean, You used to come into our homes and put your feet up on our table and eat our rhubarb pie and talk about how great our boy was going to be and now you're quoting false statements about John Wayne to try to prove how tough your running back is. This is why there should not be media days. You should be in the studio right now, Jacob.
1: Oh, come on.
3: This is why. Another thing I wanted to mention. Somebody talking about whether or not it would be worth it for UT to throw money towards a certain running back who's available.
1: David Gabriel Georges.
3: Whether or not it is worth their.
1: Yes.
3: You know, and they say, well, the running back, this, you got to have a quarterback, blah, blah. I would argue with you the only success that UT football has had. Laudable success in the last several years has become because they had an outstanding running back on their roster. It had nothing to do with Nico. You could have put me in at quarterback, and it with Dylan, as long as I can turn around quick enough to hand the ball to Sampson, we would have had a good year.
1: The pushback to that I would give you is this, and that is he was a 3-star coming out of Louisiana that was under-recruited. And it was the point is, I think more of, you've had 3 straight years of 1,000-yard rusher, and you've done it last year with the walk-on from Knoxville and DeSean Bishop, another year of Dylan Sampson, and another year with another 4-star in Jalen Wright.
3: Right.
1: You didn't have to go investing for those guys.
3: I understand.
1: Your offense works with other guys. I'm not sure if $2 million is going to get you a whole lot more production.
3: I get that. I'm just saying. I don't think you can understate the value of a good running back. And if this guy is as good as billed,
1: yeah.
3: I mean, for heaven's sakes, they're saying he's Herschel Walker.
1: Yes.
3: Right. Out of high school, they're called. And then I also heard. Who was the guy that played for the Vikings?
1: Adrian Peterson.
3: Thank you. I also heard. For heaven's sakes, you can compare me to Herschel Walker and Adrian Peterson coming out of high school,
1: pretty good.
3: And you're going to pay Nico $6 million to hang out at high school.
1: That's always good.
3: Then yes, $2 million is worth it if you can get this guy. I think it's a worthy risk. And you're right, but then by the same token, you're right. UT always has that good running back, even if it is some guy who was unheralded coming out of high school. Yeah. They find a way to get good production. But if you could find a guy who's going to give you Herschel Walker like performance, Adrian Peterson like performance, you could let Trapper John out there all day long and just go, I don't care what you do, man. It doesn't matter. Just hand the ball off.
1: For any new listeners this morning, Trapper John is George McIntyre. For those who don't know, who don't get the reference,
3: sure.
1: Just want to make that clear.
3: Now it sounds to me like he's already kind of UT is one of his finals.
1: It's coming down to Tennessee and Ohio State.
3: Yeah,
1: is what it's coming down to.
3: Yeah, Ohio State will give him $2 million.
1: Ohio State reportedly is not going to give him two.
3: That's surprising. Okay.
1: They're saying a million some change is where they're at because Adidas is supposedly making the difference with the money with Tennessee. The new Adidas deal. Adidas is throwing in some money for him. According to some reports. And DGG will make his decision tomorrow at 5:30 Eastern at the Baylor Academy in Chattanooga is where he'll make his announcement. So we'll see. We'll see what happens there with David Gabriel Georges. Right now, it seems like all momentum is heading towards Tennessee as it has been for the last couple of weeks, but still 24 hours and some change left. We'll see if something can change there in that fashion. It is 9:35 on this Tuesday morning on a monster midday here at Volunteer High School. We still got birthdays coming up with Bud in just a few moments as well, here in about 15 minutes or so. But also, as we continue here this morning as well, we are sponsored by First Baptist Church of Churchill. They're longtime proud supporters of the Volunteer Falcons. They wish the Falcons the best as they get ready for the upcoming season. First Baptist Church is honored to serve Churchill and the surrounding communities and share the gospel of Jesus Christ. 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
9: A few scattered storms possible throughout the day, but our main storm risk will start to move in this evening after 5 o'clock p.m. through overnight tonight and into Wednesday. 90 degrees, though, today. Some active storms progressing from north to south, and we could see some severe weather tonight and into Wednesday. Flash flooding possible as well on Wednesday, temperatures in the 80s. From Storm Team Love Weather, I'm meteorologist Jeremy Eisenhoff.
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1: And we continue here on this Tuesday morning. It's 9:39 here on this Tuesday on the Morning Monster, live from Church Hill this morning for a Monster Media Day here at Volunteer High School, sponsored by Treads Tire and Towing, owned and operated by proud Volunteer graduates Mike Blair and Bucky Smith. 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

0: Thank you for submitting your 2027 ticket application. We have now completed the ticket selection process for the Masters Tournament, Augusta National Women's Amateur, and Drive, Chip, and Putt National Finals. Unfortunately, your entry was not selected this year.
1: Oh, man. I thought for sure.
0: Yeah, you thought this was my year, didn't you? You thought things were going to come up nice for me this time around. Not certainly.
1: I'm sorry, man.
0: It's okay. It's all right.
1: Hey, listen, man. Next year when the Masters rolls back around, we'll go find some place with a TV and we'll watch it.
0: Thank you. It'll be just like
1: we'll get us. We'll have some pimento cheese shipped in.
0: Oh,
1: yeah. That's too bad, man. That's too bad. I'm really sorry to hear that. Yeah.
0: Thank you for understanding, bud. Thank you. Hey, I got something. I was telling you earlier, I mentioned the fact that Carl Ravich, according to reports this morning from The Athletic, is going to be part of the layoffs for ESPN that they're going to be doing today. This is about ESPN and the NFL Network combining, and so there's some overlap with some positions where they obviously are going to cut some people with that happening. Most of it's going to be behind the scenes, but there are some on-camera people that are going to be cut off as well. Ryan Clark was let go yesterday. Carl Ravich supposedly is today. Can I read you a line from the story that's reporting it from The Athletic? Andrew Marchand's the writer. ESPN declined comment on the reports of Ravich's layoff. Reached by phone on Tuesday morning, Ravich had yet to be told, as ESPN is planning to inform employees later in the morning. So they called this reporter, Andrew Martian, called Carl Ravich this morning to ask him if he's been told he's being laid off yet. He said no. All right, thanks, Carl. Appreciate you. Click.
1: Thanks, buddy.
0: Think about that for a moment. Hey, thanks, Andrew. Known you a long time. Used to be an ESPN employee himself. He was, I believe, a Yankees beat writer for him at one time. And, hey, Carl, good to hear from you. How's the family? Doing well, thanks. Have you been told yet you're being laid off? No, nobody's told me. Okay, well, I'll talk to you later. Hey, have a good one, man. Appreciate you.
1: When you find out, call me back.
0: Can you imagine?
1: Well, and
0: everybody has their own jobs to do. Andrew Marchand's job is to cover sports media.
1: I think you know what my take on this is.
0: Yeah.
1: It's not so important to be the first one to report it that you do something foolish like this.
0: Yeah.
1: It doesn't matter. You breaking it, everybody's gonna know. Look, you're gonna scroll through Facebook, and every other post is gonna be ESPN laid off a bunch of people.
0: Yeah,
1: it's gonna be from food websites. It's gonna be from card collector websites. It's gonna be from everybody's gonna be talking about it, right? If that's the kind of thing that's gonna feed your algorithm, you're gonna see over and over and over again. So this bonehead calling Carl Ravich probably before the sun came up to let him know, hey, man, just wanted to let you know your life is ruined. Your life as you know it is ruined. Care to give me a quick something I could put on my blog?
0: Yeah. Also should be noted, Carl Ravich did the Dodgers-Phillies game last night in Philadelphia, so he already probably had a fairly late night, you know, broadcasting a baseball game.
1: And now this
0: maybe
1: bonehead's
0: went out and had a good time with
1: him,
0: his coworkers last night.
1: This
0: one
1: bonehead's
0: time.
1: Calling him up, going, hey, this is Tony. I do a blog.
0: Andrew.
1: I got a little blog I do. I got 8 followers. Hey, did you know you're getting fired? Come on.
0: Also, yesterday, they laid off Ryan Clark, the former NFL defensive back, part of the analyst team there for them on a number of different shows, NFL Live, SportsCenter, Monday Night Countdown, all that stuff. He was on NFL Live yesterday at 4 o'clock, whenever the show airs. I think it's 4 o'clock. And he was on the show. During the show, he gets told he's being laid off. He then doesn't finish off the show, obviously. So in the middle of the show, he's just no longer on there. He wasn't in studio. He was doing it from home via, you know, Zoom or whatever they do it as that way. There was reporting already taking place by certain outlets, Outkick and The Athletic, that Ryan Clark is going to be part of the layoffs. ESPN then decided, hey, before he sees that, let's go ahead and tell him while he's on the air. And then I guess both sides, Ryan and ESPN, agreed, hey, let's go ahead and just take you off now. Let's not finish out the show. Let's just call it quits now. And during an hour-long show, he got off, I think it was like 4:35, so about 25 minutes left in the show, he was then taken off the air as well. That's not great either. Not great either.
1: Yeah. If the companies that are doing well are letting so many people go.
0: Yeah.
1: You know? I mean,
0: yeah.
1: I don't think ESPN's struggling.
0: Yeah, I mean, maybe by comparison,

0: Yeah, by
1: comparison. I'm sure their shareholders disagree with me, but I don't think ESPN's struggling.
0: Yeah.
1: They can afford to keep the lights on.
0: Yeah.
1: Yeah.
0: 946.
1: I hate to hear it. Ravage, good Lord, he's been with them forever.
0: 33 years.
1: Yeah.
0: 33 years. 946 here on this Tuesday morning. Birthdays with Butter next as we continue on the Morning Monster on a media day live from Volunteer on 640 to the XSM, the Sports Monster.
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9: A few scattered storms possible throughout the day, but our main storm risk will start to move in this evening after 5 o'clock p.m. through overnight tonight and into Wednesday. 90 degrees though today, some active storms progressing from north to south, and we could see some severe weather tonight and into Wednesday. Flash flooding possible as well on Wednesday, temperatures in the 80s. From Storm Team Love Weather, I'm meteorologist Jeremy Eisenzoff.
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0: And we continue wrapping up the show this morning here from Churchill and a Volunteer High School Monster Media Day here on 640 to be XSM, the Sports Monster. Jacob Townsend with you here. And as we wrap up the show on a Tuesday, it means it's birthday times with Bud. You ready?
1: For heaven's sakes, I was born ready, man. This is the 21st day of July in the year 2026. And if you've got a birthday today, we'd like to be amongst the very first to wish you a very happy birthday. You celebrate alongside some noted notables with whom we're going to introduce you now, including the... tenor saxophonist probably most widely known as the tenor saxophone soloist on this here, the Pink Panther theme.
0: Ooh.
1: Plaz Johnson. Good old Plaz Johnson is 96 years old today. How about that? Happy birthday, yeah? All right, moving on. This is some good rock and roll right here. The English drummer for the band Herman's Hermits. You remember, you're familiar with Herman's Hermits? You think you know what's coming up, don't you?
0: It's not easy to play the hits, you know.
1: Yeah, we went with a different one this time. I'm into something good from Herman's Hermits. Barry Whitwam. Good old Barry Whitwam is 80 years old today. A happy birthday to Barry Whitwam. I say Barry Whitwam. Oh, there we go. All right, moving on. This British vocalist, heard here, file not found. That's okay, we'll move on. The American singer for Tonic, Emerson Hart. Emerson Hart, if you could only see, is 57 years old today. Also receiving votes, Cat Stevens, the British vocalist, is 78 years old today.
0: moving
1: on to regular average run-of-the-mill celebrities, the kind of folks you might rub your elbow up against over at the Food Country USA. They got a good deal on the chocolate chip cookies from the bakery. This American cartoonist who did Doonesbury. I once wrote a paper to the Doonesbury guy and got an answer. Gary Trudeau is 78 years old. Yeah, I wrote a letter to the Doonesbury guy when I was a kid.
0: What was it about?
1: The language they used in the Doonesbury cartoon.
0: Oh.
1: Yeah, I was one of those kids, man. All right, this actor was in Escape to Witch Mountain. And then was in Return from Witch Mountain. I think he might have been typecast, Jacob. Ike Eisenman is 64 years old today. He was but a toe-faced youth in the Witch Mountain movies back in the early 70s. That's the Season of the Witch from Donovan we're listening to. All right, moving on. This comedic actor. From Saturday Night Live, News Radio, Seinfeld, also was the title character in The Critic. John Lovitz, 69 years old today. Happy birthday. Did you ever watch Nurse Jackie or The Hunt or Glow? Yeah, no. Betty Gilpin, the American actress from all of those shows, is 40 years old today.
0: Thank you, Betty.
1: We wish her a happy birthday. All right, coming up next, this English actress from Maleficent, Vinyl, Dirty John, Ted Lasso, Juno Temple is 37 years old today.
0: What was the name?
1: Juno Temple.
0: Juno Temple, okay.
1: Juno Temple is 37.
0: Yeah, we're moving on. Ted Lasso.
1: We're moving on to the wonderful wide world of sports. That doesn't sound like the Hungarian national anthem to me. but I will admit, having never traveled to the fair continent. All right, pop quiz.
0: You don't really know, do you?
1: Pop quiz for you, hotshot.
0: Okay.
1: This Major League Baseball relief pitcher, 19th overall pick in the 1969 draft, Cardinals, Royals, Braves.
0: Obviously some sort of Hungarian.
13: I know.
1: Don't be mad. Bill knows.
0: Bill knows already?
1: Yeah.
0: Come on, Bill.
1: Bill knows.
0: Oh, I don't know who.
1: The Mad Hungarian.
13: Yes.
1: Al Habrowski.
0: Oh.
1: Al Habrowski is 77 years old today.
0: How's my old friend Al?
1: Hey, good old Al Habrowski. Yeah, the Mad Hungarian. All right, 0 for 1. All right, pop quiz for you, nice. Hotshot.
0: Okay.
1: This WNBA Hall of Fame small forward was the third overall pick in the 2001 draft. Was the 2002 Rookie of the Year. The 2011 MVP, a 10-time All-Star, won Olympic gold in 04, 08, 12, and 16. Played for the Fever. Also played for the UT Vols.
0: That's Tamika.
1: Tamika Catchings is 47 years old today.
0: That's Tamika.
1: How about that?
0: That's 1 for 2,
1: right,
0: sir.
1: All right, 1 for 1 and 1, yeah. See if you can go 2 and 1. All right, this English-born Norwegian soccer striker. That's all you get. All right, I'll give you one more clue. Nicknamed the Terminator. English-born Norwegian soccer striker.
0: English-born?
1: Nicknamed the Terminator.
0: Terminator. I don't know who.
1: Was a 2026 World Cup darling.
0: Oh, big guy with the bow, with his hair in a bow, number nine for the Norway team. Boy, you'd love to have him as a tight end if he'd come over here and play in the NFL.
1: He plays real football.
0: I can
1: football.
0: See his name. What about American football, bud? What's the name?
1: Erling Haaland.
0: Haaland, yeah.
1: Yeah, Erling Haaland, yeah.
0: Big, I had everything but the name.
1: Big guy wearing number nine. I'm afraid I've referred that to the judges,
0: and they say they're
1: not
0: going to
1: take
0: staff.
1: That. You're 1-2 on the day. He's 26 Whatever. Years old today. Sadly, Whatever. We've come to the portion of the list where the remaining names have entered into the clearing at the end of their path.
0: Okay.
1: We start with the American author who gave us The Old Man and the Sea.
13: I'm working on it.
1: There he is, Ernest Hemingway. Good old Ernie Hemingway was born on this day. Goodness gracious. It's almost like you're there. All right, move it on. Here we go. Here's one that I know to be one of your favorite.
0: Jesus Christ.
14: Come and knock on our door.
1: Perhaps the greatest character actor of all time, I'm told here.
0: Is this Don Knotts?
1: Who was on The Andy Griffith Show and Three's Company.
0: I agree.
1: Don Knotts.
0: I disagree with the song choice.
1: Well, listen, Mr. Furley's so much better a character than Barney Fife. Are you kidding me?
0: Please, come on.
1: Don Knotts, was born on this day. Good. Happy birthday to Don Knotts. And
0: he also was Ace in Matlock.
1: Oh, for heaven's sakes. All right, well, that didn't make it into his list of accomplishments.
15: Nanu.
1: This American actor and comedian was in Jumanji, The Dead Poets Society, Good Will Hunting, and of course played Mork on Mork and Mindy, where he said, Shazbot. I told you. Robin Williams was born on this date. And those are your birthdays for today. If you have a birthday today, we wish you a very happy birthday. Obviously, we hope you have a good day. Feel free to drop those names you want through your day. As always, we thank Red Reed, Rudy, Russell, Rollo, Ronnie the Bug, and of course, Alan.
0: Hello, Alan.
1: Without whom none of this would have been necessary in the first place as we roll towards a Thursday's affair, since you are out there at the ballpark. Right? We're going to do concession stand themed menu today. There will be nabs under contractual obligation. You can find those in most of your finer stocked concession stands. Loose roasted nuts, pepperoni pizza by the slice, dip dogs. 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Of course, you'll cleanse your palate with a delicious funnel cake and wrap it all up and swallow it all down with a Coke and a paper cup. That's your menu for the day. We'll do it again on Thursday, see what happens. Listen, you need to drive carefully on your way back over here, young man.
0: I will. I'll be back in there for Bill this afternoon. Brett Cianci with me at 4:05 this afternoon talking college football. We're at Tennessee High tomorrow, Westridge on Thursday, when we talk to Bud again on the Thursday morning. Thank you again to Bill Mead and Bud back there in the studio. Thanks to Johnson Arrowwood Funeral Home, First Baptist Church of Church Hill, and Treads Tire and Towing for sponsoring our broadcast today. 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
1: Power T top hat.
0: And the Lady Vaughty, they had a shirt right next to it that had the Lady Vaughty on it. It's not as bad when it's the big logo with a little party hat. But like on some of the things where the T is smaller, which I like the smaller T in it, but it does. It looks like it's wearing a party hat, and now I can't unsee it.
1: Top of the morning to you, Power T.
0: And now the Adidas logo just looks like a party hat to me, and I can't stop. So I need everybody to tell me if I'm crazy on this, or if you
1: Power T top hat.
0: Now also see
1: three stripe top hat.
0: So I go on.
1: I'll look.
0: I go on the Adidas website last night, and I'm looking at other schools. Like, no, the Nebraskans wearing a top hat. The Arizona State logo doesn't look like it's wearing a top hat. Sparky's, it's too big for Sparky to be. It's be like a Turd Ferguson hat. But anyway. So, sir, I'm sorry I did not ask your name because we just started talking. But you may have ruined the logo for me now, and that's okay. We are on SEC Media Day Watch. It is day two. Josh Heupel on succeeding with young quarterbacks. His comments coming up in just a moment. More on Will Stein, Kentucky. Ryan Callahan, GoVols 24/7 will join us coming up at 10:30 because tomorrow's decision day for DGG. With apologies to the teams and coaches that go at SEC Media Days tomorrow, that's going to be the story that captures the attention of most in the SEC tomorrow. Play Florida, Alabama, or Georgia coming up at 11. We're inside 100 Days to College Football as well with more Media Days updates. See what happens. Kirby Smart is on the podium right now. Kirby Smart's got to feel pretty good about where he is in the SEC. All that more over the next 2 hours. That is the 10 o'clock reset.
1: Hey, I like these Adidas black shorts.
0: Yeah?
1: Those are cool.
0: You like everything that's black?
1: I'll buy those.
0: Okay.
1: It is wearing a top hat on their website.
0: I'm
1: confirmed.
0: Yeah.
1: Confirmed.
0: It's a little hat. It's okay.
1: Oh, Bob's on it.
0: I just can't unsee it.
1: See what Bob put in the text box?
0: Go ahead and record my words now. Texas season will almost be over when they pick up their second loss from Tennessee. First one coming from Ohio State because they can put pressure on, contain the quarterback, which he can't handle.
1: Okay. Trust me, no one would be happier than me. That would be awesome.
0: Yeah.
1: I am strictly looking at the matchup. That is going to be a hard game to win.
0: Yeah.
1: And I'm not positive they lose against Ohio State. Isn't that game in Austin this year?
0: Ohio State, yeah.
1: Yeah, I mean.
0: Yeah, because they were in the horseshoe last year.
1: Oh, snapper, we can't read yours.
0: But I can say, avoid the rush, hate Vandy early.
1: Nice.
0: Yes, sir.
1: That tracks. That tracks from you, sir.
0: I love that. We also couldn't read his suggestion for Vandy's jersey sponsor, but I liked it as well. Bruce says I'm crazy on the little hat thing, but anyway. Brandon asks this, guys, which did you find more entertaining from SEC Media Days? Brent Venables' midlife crisis tan, the train wreck that is Coach Drink, or Coach Hype's call to arms for Vol fans and grocery stores.
1: Okay, start bench cut. First off, I don't think for a second that Brent Venables has been in a tanning bed. He lives in Oklahoma, and he strikes me as the guy that's always outside. He probably cuts his own grass.
0: Yeah.
1: He probably has his shirt off. I get it. He's 55 years old. He's the oldest coach. I bet he's still pretty shredded up and, like, looks good. And
0: I can tell you, the sun in Oklahoma is intense.
1: He also is reaching the only his is coming out of the only time of year where coaches like take vacations and do stuff. That may not be an Oklahoma tan.
0: It might not.
1: That might be like somewhere in some cool beach we don't even know about tan, right? I don't think that's fake. So if you're just tan because you're living outside, good for you, Brent.
0: Yeah.
1: So that's my cut. My bench would be, I guess, Heupel, but I liked what he did. And then the start was the worst of all of them. It was Drink. What's the best thing about Kansas? I-70. Did you hear his other
0: one? That's funny.
1: What do you call a pretty girl in Kansas? A tourist. So I guess they asked. I guess they play him in
0: the Missouri. I mean, it's the big. It used to be the old Big Eight rivalry, and then the Big 12.
1: He didn't say anything. He was making light of his star running back getting shot.
0: Yeah, that was
1: that's dumb. Yeah. Like, I'm sorry, that's dumb. Gave no information on him at all.
0: Yeah.
1: So didn't bring him and gave nobody anything. And he just made jokes and tried way too hard. You know, people try too hard and it's like cringy.
0: Yeah.
1: Drink at Media Days was trying way too hard.
0: He kind of got mad when the media didn't applaud him when he came to the stage in the main room. Which, like, maybe it was a joke, but with him, you can't ever really tell.
1: Yeah, it just he seemed a little off and weird, like weirder than normal.
0: Yeah.
1: He's doing something right. He's been Missouri's coach now forever.
0: Yeah.
1: Like, he's actually been there a long time now.
0: Hey, did you hear Greg Sankey's comments for him to open up yesterday?
1: Some of them, maybe not what you're referencing.
0: So I went back and watched the entire thing because I was trying to get Berger to sleep when we got home from the mall and just coincide with the Media Days coverage coming back on. He talked a lot about officials and transparency and all that, and he said, well, you know, the officials have a transparent job because they're out there all the time. But he didn't answer the question that he wanted, which was, why can we not just have officials talk or have their evaluations made public? But this is from the Twitter box. The ACC lets fans hear replay officials discuss certain reviews, which is a form of transparency. Should the SEC consider anything similar? More broadly, what additional steps would improve public confidence in officiating? I think taking the ACC model for replay is something that every conference should do.
1: Agreed.
0: Because
1: hearing how they get to something matters.
0: Even if you disagree with the final call, hearing how they got there removes all doubt. Because right now, there is a segment of every fan base that believes that somebody picks up the bat phone and says, overturn the call. Well, that obviously doesn't happen for those of us who have been around it.
1: No, it's call in the field. What was the call in the field?
0: Yeah.
1: Can we change it? I don't think so. Do you? I don't know.
0: But if you're showing, okay, here's the angle they look at, and here's this, and here's that. I think there are too many other leagues that are now doing that professionally and now in college. I think it's a mistake not to let people in the replay center live on TV. I think it's a mistake not to. No, I don't think the SEC is going to in short order, but they need to. I'm not even going to say they should. I'm going to say they need to increase, because that's something that's easy for you to do to increase the confidence in your officials. The other thing I think you, and the SEC is not going to do this until every other conference does it, and they might not even do it then. I think you need to make the crew chief available after the game to, if not a press conference, then a pool reporter needs to not just be able to submit a question for the officials, but a pool reporter needs to be able to conduct an interview with the crew chief or the referee.
1: I don't think it's fair to put them up there having no clue what's about to be asked, mm-hmm. because it's not one person that on one call, they may have no idea what was seen, or they didn't throw the flag, and they're gonna have to say, I don't know, that wasn't my call. You realize I don't make every call.
0: Yeah, your referee probably will know what the
1: here are the three
0: was.
1: Here are the three plays that you are being asked by the local person.
0: Yeah,
1: the to answer.
0: Pool reporter, everybody, whether it's assigned or done at random, or everybody votes on the one that you. You know, there, that happens in the NFL. Some of the pool reporters voted on by the local. Anyway, I would like to see that. Because I think those two things, but especially going inside the replay. Going inside the replay booth would do more for confidence than anything that they've ever done.
1: Agreed.
0: All right, we'll return when we do. Heupel on succeeding with young quarterbacks. His comments on that.
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0: At 865-656-9900, if you want to join us here on the Eric Gaines Show, you can call us, you can text us. Brim Venables said he was rock climbing. That's where the tan came from. He does strike me as a guy who would rock climb. Kirby Smart was asked, Brian sent us this on the text boxes. Kirby Smart was up on the table, or was up on the podium. Couldn't hear him because, you know, we're doing a radio show. He was asked his opinion on not playing Tennessee this season and having one less win taken off the upcoming schedule. Quote, you said that, not me, unquote. Now, he wasn't followed up with somebody who was there. He wasn't taking a shot at Tennessee. He was talking about the going from 8 conference games to 9 and having one automatic win taken off the schedule in a non-conference game. But Kirby Smart seems confident that adding an SEC game isn't going to add a loss to his total, which I think when you're Kirby Smart, it is the only correct opinion to at least project that going to 9 conference games is business as usual for you. I think the other coaches who have talked about it being a bigger challenge and worrying about how it was going to affect their playoff status and all that, I think that was a discussion for before it happened. If coaches are still talking about it now, then they're letting it get in their head and they're letting it affect them. I think Kirby Smart saying this is him taking the correct approach, which is you all are the ones that are talking about this being a win taken off our schedule, losing a non-conference game. I don't see it that way. It's another game we get to go win.
1: It's the right approach.
0: It was a discussion point when the decision was being made. But I think, and this is, I think, a mistake that's made by a lot of people in a lot of organizations. You can point out the positives and negatives of an upcoming decision. And you can tell your bosses or whoever what your opinion is up until the decision is made. But once you went to 9 games, once the decision was made, it's fair to worry big picture about how many SEC teams you're going to get in now and how it's going to be perceived. But Kirby Smart's quote, you said that, not me, unquote, about having one less win on the schedule.
1: I mean, it's like Will Stein yesterday, right? If you think you can, you can. If you think you can't, yeah. You're right.
0: The easiest way to not have a 9th conference game affect your playoff positioning is to go win the game and to go win the other ones that you were winning anyway.
1: You don't have a choice but to approach it that way. I think the frustrating thing, if you're not a coach, is when people who just saw Kirk Cignetti just went undefeated and actively tries to mock our in the SEC, the scheduling format, while also being vocal about wanting the easiest schedule possible.
0: And never playing anybody with pulse out of conference.
1: And never doing it. Why would I do that? But then, like, making fun of.
0: I'm going to take an SEC approach. Well, the SEC requires you to play a Power 4 non-conference
1: and 9 games.
0: And now
1: so actually,
0: games.
1: You can sit down and be quiet because you can keep going for the easiest possible schedule you can. Cool. Do your thing. Like, that bugs me.
0: I can't
1: believe. He doesn't, but his take like that publicly does.
0: And the Big Ten will never vote it out because there are too many teams that are living in the margins of college football. I can't believe that in this world the Big Ten doesn't make their schools play a non-conference Power 4 game. And again, I don't know if they'll ever have the votes to do it, but if I'm Ohio State or Michigan or Penn State or even Wisconsin, USC, Oregon, I'm looking at Indiana and I'm going, we've got to make a rule because we can't let that just happen. We can't all challenge ourselves because it's the right thing to do by our ticket holders and it's the right thing to do competitively. It's the right thing to do for the sport. And then let that successful team there continue to have an advantage because they won't. So I wonder if you get there with the votes. But we'll see where that goes going forward. Josh Heupel talking on developing quarterbacks said this, quote, we've had 7 offenses that were top 10 in the country in scoring. I think it's important that you do a great job of developing these young players. That's fundamental technique, mastering what you're doing offensively, teaching progression, what they're seeing defensively. Got to be able to control and command protections, run checks, whatever it might be in the scope of your offense. I think it's important that you adapt to the strengths of that quarterback and put him in a position to do things that he's really good at and that he's comfortable with. At the end of the day, he is the artist and has to go paint that picture.
1: He said that, really?
0: Yeah. Continued, quote,
1: I like that.
0: For us this year, we have a lot of experience coming back. I think that's a positive. You look at four returning stars on the offensive line, couple wide receivers, your tight ends, played a bunch of football, the running back position. I think it's important that the 10 other guys play extremely well around them. Special teams defensively is important. It's important that you're playing at a high level with a young guy to keep him out of adverse situations. That quarterback's got to play on the right side of the competitive fence and be a playmaker, but don't put the ball in harm either, unquote.
1: Take care of the football. Run.
0: Play good defense.
1: Everyone else has
0: execute
1: to step
0: on
1: up.
0: Special teams, and then because his question, the question that was asked of him is, how do you offset experience at the quarterback position? How have you done what you've done with different quarterbacks? And that's his blueprint: is find what they're comfortable with, execute it, help them find where they fit in your offense.
1: And that grows, that changes.
0: Sure,
1: you know. You also have to. I'll never forget this. And it didn't matter. It didn't matter how many games I played with him. It didn't matter how many games Peyton or Eli played with him. The first couple things you do, you get off on the sideline, and you are not asked questions like, you know, how you feeling? It's, did you see blank? I called this. Tell me what the free safety did. It's a test. A David Cutcliffe vision feel. How fast is this moving for the quarterback? And I don't care if it's Peyton Manning in 97 or 06 me or 03 senior Eli. It is Josh Heupel, Joey Halsley are going to be talking to these guys and saying, hey, we called this. And you did this. Did you not? Did you see? And I don't know how they talk to him. I don't know. Cuts was very, very test type questions, seeing what kind of answers you could give. And I remember games where he'd ask one question and I'd word vomit. He'd go, okay, we're good. Okay. You saw all that. We're fine. You know, and then I remember games giving him answers and then looking back. You know what happened with the play calls based on my answers a couple times? We ran the ball a little more. We threw some quick game. We got our feet wet a little bit because even when you're old, not every game starts exactly the same. You don't see exactly the same. It's not, they may be doing something that's got you a little off and you're trying to figure it out. That's what Heupel's going to have to do with George or Faison this year. When they come off on the sideline, when they get on the phone and talk to Joey upstairs, whatever they're going to do, they need to find out if they can see. You know the other thing that helps? The other thing that helps a lot, they get to talk to the quarterback. There is no signal, hey, don't forget this on this play. They literally can say, take a shot or run on this one. Either chuck the thing deep to him or take off and make a decision quick. Here you go. Ready? Flip, double, act, cobra, da-da-da-da-da-da-da, shot, play, or run. Shot or run. And they can say that to him. I had a conversation the other day. Can you imagine how good Heath Shuler would have been if Fulmer could have talked to him in the helmet?
0: Yeah.
1: Because Heath was amazing. He wasn't like X's and O's, the smartest guy while here. He was a bruiser, cannon for an arm, most competitive, accurate stud who learned more football as he played. If they could have talked to him and coach like put his hands up, he was like, he'd be the best player that's ever played here. They get to talk to George and Faison. There's no excuse. I get it. They're young. You don't just call a play or signal a play and then say a prayer that they're going to see what you want them to see anymore. That helps us for sure.
0: All right, we will come back. 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
21: Now seems as good a time as any to remind you, you don't always have to take healthy habits to the extreme. Not only are you unlikely to stick with something that's difficult, even if you can keep it up, it's probably going to be to the detriment of something else. And chances are that something else is more important. So if you're on a quest to improve your health, I promise the basics are going to take you much further. I'm talking about diet, try and be as plant-based as possible, exercise, meaning multiple rounds of cardio and strength training, and sleep. For most people, 7 to 9 hours a night. I'd like to think of these things as sort of a three-legged stool, right? If you're not doing any one of them, it's really hard to keep balanced with the others. The key here is you don't have to strive for perfection. Doing anything is going to be better than nothing. I'm Dr. Sanjay Gupta, helping you live a better life.
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28: But our main storm risk will start to move in this evening after 5 o'clock p.m. through overnight tonight and into Wednesday. 90 degrees, though, today. Some active storms progressing from north to south. And we could see some severe weather tonight and into Wednesday. Flash flooding possible as well on Wednesday. Temperatures in the 80s. From Storm Team Love Weather, I'm meteorologist Jeremy Eisenzoff.
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2: As always, we can read them off. Going to catch up with Callie here in just a minute. We have a pretty big day in recruiting tomorrow.
0: We got the hey, can you give me a minute from Ryan Callahan a second ago, which I always like because that means something's happening. In any event, Ryan Callahan, Google 247 will join us coming up here in just a moment as we are one day away from decision day for DGG. Ryan Callahan, how the heck are you and how excited are you that one way or the other this thing is done after tomorrow?
3: Yeah, doing well, and this has been a pretty anticipated one for a while. So, like you said, one way or the other, we'll have some finality to this tomorrow evening. But yeah, it's not been too bad. Sometimes these have some real twists and turns down the stretch, and a lot of real drama. This one hasn't been that, but certainly a lot of hand wringing, a lot of anticipation for people to get an answer one way or the other on what the 5-star running back is going to do tomorrow.
0: Okay, well, let me ask you this. We've seen a lot of national people for the two major services start to move in the same direction that I said it yesterday. It's like the national people finally started reading what the local guys were writing across the board. There's been a lot more confidence locally than there has been nationally on this until recent days. Is this shift national guys seeing something on their own, or is it what I was thinking, just paying more attention to you guys that are doing it in the trenches?
3: Well, no, I think they're seeing something on their own. I think the big thing is when you're, you know, looking at things from a national perspective, and everybody's got different sources that they're close to a recruitment and things like that. But a lot of times, you know, you're piecing it together from both sides of a two-team battle or all three sides of a three-team battle, whatever it might be. And I think what you've seen from some national writers has kind of reflected the fact that Ohio State has felt pretty good for a while about its chances with David Gabriel George. The relationship has been there with Ohio State. He liked Ohio State from the beginning. He's got family members that like Ohio State. There were legitimate reasons to like the Buckeyes' chances for a while. But once you get to the final stretch run, you know, obviously all the factors that come into play in this era, there's just more you have to take into account. And I think because Ohio State's confidence didn't really start to fade, I think that some of the national writers in particular, you know, didn't discount Ohio State's chances, no matter how confident Tennessee might have been at the same time. So I think, you know, down the stretch, you always see some shifts, or often do see some shifts when there are divided opinions like that. And one prevailing sentiment will start to emerge. And, you know, I think that's why you've kind of seen the momentum seemingly start to shift toward Tennessee here down the stretch, is just maybe the, at least from my perspective, maybe the gradual realization from Ohio State's end that this is maybe starting to not go their way. Of course, I don't think anything's a done deal just yet, but I think there has been more concern on Ohio State's end down the stretch, and that's kind of in line with what I've continued to hear over the past several weeks.
2: Talking with Ryan Callahan from GoVols 247. So, I mean, it kind of sounds like at this point, we're all expecting him to come here. I'm just going to call a spade a spade. Everything you're saying, that don't do that yet. You can think that, but is that what I'm hearing you say? Because, I mean, at this point, I'm convinced he's going to tell us tomorrow that he's going to be a Vol.
3: Yeah, I'm just, you know, I mean, obviously every announcement, you know, players want to have their moment. And so they're going to, you know, I don't think this is a situation where everyone knows what he's done. You know, it's one of those deals where he's tried his best to keep this under wraps. I don't know that he's told either or both schools what he's doing at this point. So I think there can be a lot of confidence, but in situations like that where you just haven't had that final word, you just never say never. And there have been some surprises every once in a while. So I you know, more than anything, I'm just allowing for the possibility that, you know, there always could be a big surprise there. But I think it would be a fairly big surprise at this point, you know, if we don't hear something different in the next 24 to 36 hours. It would be a fairly big surprise if it's not Tennessee based on everything I've heard here down the stretch. So, yeah, I don't think you're wrong in reading it that way. But, you know, I remember, you know, the five-star tight end Eric Gilbert. That was a big surprise years ago when he initially picked LSU. You know, you hear of these big surprises sometimes where there's misdirection and seemingly out of left field choices. Things happen, and obviously things can change on a dime in this era. So just allowing for the possibility of something like that. But no, I still think Tennessee has a good chance, and I've kind of felt that way for a while now.
1: Ryan Callahan, GoVols 24/7, our guest here on the Eric Haines Show. Beyond David Gabriel Georges, there's another running back, Asia Barnes, who is on Tennessee's list. He's scheduled to make a decision a week after DGG. The conventional wisdom from people who may not be following it as closely is one is tied to the other. Is that true or not as you head into his decision next week? And what could a decision tomorrow mean for that decision for Asia Barnes?
3: Yeah. Interestingly enough, I don't think the two decisions will impact one another really at all. You know, obviously most five stars, we kind of say it all the time, aren't usually too worried about what another player is going to do. So I certainly don't think David Gabriel George is impacted by anything that Asa Barnes is going to do. And then Asa Barnes doesn't seem to be bothered one way or the other by what David Gabriel George is going to do. I think he has liked Tennessee for a while now. It's been mainly a Tennessee-Arkansas battle down the stretch. There were some other teams in there pretty heavily going into the summer. Florida State and USC were kind of the other main two, but he didn't end up taking official visits to those two schools. So it's really down to Tennessee and Arkansas in my mind. And, you know, keep in mind, you know, this isn't a situation where Tennessee was wanting a backup plan to DGG and they're just deciding whether they want to take a second back. They've wanted two backs all along in this class. So they I think always viewed Asa Barnes as the guy that would potentially be a good fit for a second back if you got someone like DGG to go in this class. And so it seemed like a comfortable fit all along. And then that official visit to Knoxville last month for Asa Barnes went well enough to think it's a real possibility. So, yeah, I think with or without him, with or without DGG in Tennessee's class, I think Tennessee has a pretty good shot as of right now with Asa Barnes, as you said, a week from tomorrow. But yeah, it's pretty much down to Tennessee and Arkansas, and the Razorbacks have battled pretty hard in that one. They view him as a you know, kind of a top running back in their class kind of player, and they've wanted him pretty badly with that new staff there. But I think Tennessee's done a nice job, and he's always liked the idea of playing at Tennessee. So I think the Vols have a pretty good shot with or without DGG.
1: Where else are we, Ryan? We focus so much on this recruitment, obviously Barnes next week, but where else are we in following recruiting? Tennessee picks up offensive line prospect over the weekend from the NFL's overseas academy. Are we watching anything else? Are we expecting anything else to happen as what is expected to be a smaller class kind of comes together?
3: Yeah, not at the moment. Those are really kind of the main two names to watch, pretty much DGG and Asa Barnes next week. And then after that, things will kind of be set going into the season. Now, with that being said, I don't think that means Tennessee is done with its class at all at that point. I think, you know, we've seen in recent years the Vols continue to look around during the season a lot of times for flip possibilities. I think there are multiple positions they would still be very open to adding someone else. And you mentioned being a small class, you know, that's

0: get into the season, and then those in-season evaluations and other activity will cause things to pick up at some point in the fall.
1: Ryan, on the way out, what impressed you most, or what was your biggest takeaway from Tennessee's run at SEC Media Day yesterday?
0: Yeah, well, I enjoyed Josh Heupel's line about Lane Kiffin, of course. That got some attention that we don't often hear from Tennessee's head coach, who often does his best to try not to say anything too flashy one way or the other. But, yeah, outside of that, I think a lot of talk about, what Tennessee has in the linebacker room and in the secondary. I think some people have maybe – people outside the state, I'm always interested in seeing kind of what the reaction is at SEC Media Days, what other people are thinking from other schools that cover other schools and things like that, and from national writers. And, I think there is a sense that Tennessee's not, just a middle of the pack team in the SEC this year. And I think when you hear sort of the mindset of this team and what they think of their talent in a lot of spots, I think that doesn't quite align with what the national perception might be, because I think especially on defense at those two positions, in particular linebacker and in the secondary, Tennessee feels pretty good about what it has. Josh Heupel clearly feels good about what Tennessee has at those positions, and so that linebacker group is probably the deepest they've had at any position since they've been there. So they've got some talent on this team, and let's not forget that. I think a lot of that gets written off because they've got a young quarterback one way or the other, but the rest of this team has a good bit of talent, and they're set up to be a pretty tough out for anybody they face this year. And I think that hearing that this team and Josh Heupel talk about that yesterday was a good reminder. This team's got quite a bit to work with on both sides of the ball.
2: The only two questions I even have on the entire roster are: how good's the defensive line going to be, top to bottom, and the quarterback play? That's it. Everything else, I think, is going to be really, really good.
0: I still have questions about the offensive line a little bit. For a group someone ranked in the top 10 at that position nationally, I think they've still got to take things up another level. But yeah, generally though, I agree. I think they've got some things we don't know everything, but based on what we know so far, with several new transfers in on defense that still have to pan out the way we think they will, but based on what we know, I think this team has a lot going for it, and that quarterback plays a big variable, defensive line plays a big variable, but if those two work out, this team could be pretty dangerous.
1: Ryan, what are you guys working at GoVols 24/7, obviously with some big news coming tomorrow?
0: That's right. We'll have the announcement tomorrow on the CBS Sports College Football YouTube channel. So keep in mind, you can watch it there live from Baylor School down in Chattanooga. We'll be on the scene there tomorrow with full coverage of that announcement, and plenty more to come over the next 36 hours leading up to it as well. Still wrapping up Tennessee's SEC Media Days appearance, so lots of team coverage, and obviously the start of preseason camp just around the corner. We mentioned Asa Barnes also announcing next week, so still plenty of recruiting coverage beyond tomorrow. 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
1: Ryan, always appreciate the time each week. We'll talk to you again next Tuesday.
0: All right, sounds good. Thanks, guys.
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3: Back in 2019, I made a documentary for HBO called One Nation Under Stress. And what was true then is still true now. Money and financial problems are consistently ranked as the number one cause of stress in the United States. And a brand new study out of the Mayo Clinic found that worrying about money may age the heart even faster than traditional risk factors. Unlike an acute stressor, such as a short-term work deadline or a brief illness, financial strain is often chronic and ongoing. And because money affects so many aspects of daily life, financial stress can be difficult to escape. Even so, financial stress does not mean you're doomed. It just means you need to double down on the things you know are good for heart health: diet, exercise, sleep, and of course, not smoking. I'm Dr. Sanjay Gupta, helping you live a better life.
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13: It is time to clean it up. 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You want to start us off, Brian Rice?
14: Yes.
15: Clean it up. Clean it up.
14: I have a couple.
15: You can make it fun.
14: First, Kirk Cignetti. He is using, you got to find stuff for motivation when you've won a championship. He is using the ESPY award that the New York Knicks won over his Indiana Hoosiers for best team as fuel for the Hoosiers fire. He was on with Pat McAfee on Friday. Angry. That the Knicks were team of the year instead of Indiana, and blamed ESPN's SEC bias, despite the fact that the award is a fan vote.
13: Trying real hard. Listen, I love, I have so much respect for what he has done there. It's crazy.
14: 100%.
13: But the more he talks, bugs me.
14: Yes.
13: He bugs me. You want the easiest schedule possible. You want to whine when things don't go your way. Like, he's going to work himself into me actively hating him as a coach and not wanting Indiana to ever have success. And I don't want him to do that.
14: It's good.
13: Because
14: there.
13: I think what he's done is incredibly impressive. Crazy. Never actually been done. Not like that. Clean it up, Sig.
14: What do you got?
13: I got one for another coach. SEC Media Days are happening.
14: Mm-hmm.
13: You just gave Clark Lee all the credit in the world because they do every interview.
14: As many
13: as
14: they
13: can. Show up and they're there and they use it to promote their school like crazy.
14: Yes.
13: That's what you should do. Josh Heupel, there's a couple people that have put this out there. They should, people should watch how Heupel and his players conducted themselves and mimic that.
14: Yeah.
13: It's an opportunity to promote what you got going like crazy. I mean, like literally nationwide, worldwide. And all Eli Drinkowitz did at SEC Media Days was whine that he didn't get applauded when he took the podium, make light of his star running back getting shot at 3 a.m. in Mississippi, joked about it, basically, and then cracked on Kansas and, like, didn't actually say much about his football program. I know he did, but you know what? The opportunity was missed to promote all of the good that he's done at Missouri. Instead, he just clown showed it, and guess what? Clean it up.
14: Darian Mensah at Miami now after leaving Duke. Duke takes him to court for his money. Well, he says that it started when he got there because how much money Duke paid him was a problem in the locker room. Quote, at Duke, there was friction when I first got there because my dollar amount was released. Everybody sees that, and it was just hard for me to be the new guy. And everybody said, oh, you're getting paid more than me, and I've been here for X amount of years. At Miami, the culture is different. It feels like family, and it feels like I'm at home. Okay.
13: Soft.
14: Shut up.
13: Soft.
14: Some guys in the locker room are mean to you because you were making money. They want to win, too.
13: No, they wouldn't have been mean to you if you were a $4 million quarterback and you didn't win your eighth ball game and your 13th chance.
14: You lost to the team you left for Duke. You were just okay. And going to the place where everybody's kind of a mercenary may make you feel more at home. It doesn't make you better.
13: It doesn't make Duke or the players the problem.
14: No.
13: Like, come on, dude, clean that up.
14: No, you just admitted that you were the problem.
13: I was making so much money and I didn't handle it well. That's an opportunity. That's an opportunity.
14: Take your offensive lineman to nice
13: dinner all the time, dude.
14: There are a lot of really nice places in Durham.
13: Get your O-lineman a tailored suit. You make $4 million in a 12-month period, buddy.
14: Clean it up.
13: Like, absolutely clean it up. Eli, you got any?
7: I do, but we're about to go to break.
13: No, you got time. Give us a quick one, dude.
7: DGG and the fans just ripping on
13: the Ohio State guy who is all over DM and the five-star running back. Yeah. Hey, guess what? Tweeting and messaging recruits has never been cool. Even if you're being nice, it's just like, you don't need
14: cringe.
13: To do it. Yeah, you don't need to do it.
14: Respond to their tweet with "Welcome to Knoxville." DMing is.
13: Yeah, you don't need to do that.
14: The guy that went all in said, "I don't. We've lost him.
13: We've
14: really
13: lost him. So let me show my rear end.
14: Let me show how crazy I can be."
13: Clean it up. Brought to you by Riverview Decks. 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
14: 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It starts with Florida, Alabama, or Georgia next.
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21: Is it me, or is Tom Brady starting to tarnish his great legacy? 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I'm Sal Licata.
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15: A better life with Dr. Sanjay Gupta.
16: Even for people who fall asleep easily, staying asleep can be difficult. You wake up, your mind starts to race, you can't turn those thoughts off. Sleep experts say there are a few things you can try. Cognitive shuffling. That's when you choose a random, impersonal, non-emotional word. Then for each letter of that word, think of as many words that begin with each letter as you can before moving on to the next one. It distracts your brain from stress. It also mimics the fragmented thought patterns that usually occur as you drift off to sleep. Sensory grounding is something else. That's when you work through things you can hear, feel, see, smell, or taste. That helps you to be in the moment instead of dwelling on the past or the future. Or just do a mental walkthrough of a place you know well. Familiar but neutral imagery that can calm the brain. I'm Dr. Sanjay Gupta, helping you live a better life.
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0: poor man was 85.
1: What a terrible human. I'm going to go other on this one, though.
0: It's cool.
2: It's Florida, Alabama, other, right?
1: Yeah, correct. I'm going other.
2: Well, do you or old people like to retire? Florida. So I think it's Florida.
0: Eli's playing chess. We're playing checkers. Daytona Beach, Florida. Full restitution is being paid an 85-year-old man in Daytona Beach who lost $6,000 after receiving a call from someone claiming to be a bank. The man withdrew $6,000 from his actual bank after getting a call from a person claiming to be his other bank in February. An Uber driver picked up the cash, delivered it to an address in Daytona Beach. Volusia County Sheriff's Office says the suspect called the man back the next day to ask for more money, but detectives this time prepared a fake package that was picked up and delivered to the same address. Giovanni Newton, age 22, accepted the package and was then chased down by deputies. He was tackled and placed under arrest because, well, as Chris Rock once said, if the police have to come get you, they're bringing a butt whooping with them.
1: At least they got to whoop his butt.
0: He pleaded no contest, forfeited $1,471 seized during the investigation, and paid $3,000 back to the victim, and is now on a repayment plan. Story number two, Florida, Alabama, or other. Man arrested for surfing naked on a train. Man arrested for surfing naked on a train.
1: Sounded painful when I was thinking in the water.
0: Uh-huh. But he's James Bonding it on top of a moving train.
1: He's Teen Wolfing it. He's riding, but he's showing. Actually put a surfboard down or just stood up on top of the train?
0: He's just standing naked on top of the train. They're calling it surfing.
1: Sure, sure. Yeah. I was just wondering how intense we were going here. Because if there was
0: an actual surfboard down, yeah,
1: then I think I would have gone Florida.
0: Okay.
1: But there's no surfboard, so I'm going to take other.
0: He's taking other. Eli.
2: So this is an actual train, not like a subway.
0: No, this is an actual train.
2: I'm going to say other.
1: Chugga, chugga, chugga.
2: And that's my answer.
0: Yeah, this happened in Colorado. Colorado police arrested a man from Arizona named Daniel Balance last weekend. Ironic name because he was caught surfing naked on top of a moving locomotive. Daniel, according to the statement put up by law enforcement, quote, Daniel expressed his love of vodka, beer, and playing the banjo. Unfortunately, we had to separate him from those loves and the rest of the train ride. He broke the window on a Union Pacific Railroad locomotive to enter it and then climbed on top. It's unclear what charges he's faced, but his mugshot from Sedgwick County Sheriff's Office is epic. This is terrible for radio, but you can look it up.
1: Oh, yeah, that guy's weird.
0: Google man arrested for train surfing, and you will see the post from the Sedgwick County Sheriff's Office in Colorado. Daniel Ray Balance of Quartzsite, Arizona. Wild. Mm-mm-mm. But you can see that guy.
1: Yes.
0: People saw that guy.
1: Yeah, gross.
0: All right. Last one, Florida, Alabama, or other. Man arrested in IHOP after police say he tried to stab his Uber driver. Man arrested in IHOP after police say he tried to stab his Uber driver.
1: Jeez. You asked for too big of a tip? I mean, came and picked you up. Took you where? Where'd he go?
0: IHOP.
1: He took you to go get your gross pancakes. Other.
0: Eric says other, Eli.
2: It sounds like a southern state, because IHOP's, I think, more in the southern than anywhere.
1: So that I don't know.
2: I thought you
1: just said Waffle House.
0: Then it would be Georgia.
1: With the most IHOPs. About to tell you this, if this was California and Texas tied.
2: Then I'm going to put other.
0: He says other. It was founded in Burbank, California. I would have sworn that it was more southern. But this happened in Florida.
1: Dang it.
0: Jovan Mathy allegedly stabbed the driver. He actually did stab the driver. The headline is wrong. After the individual refused to provide a ride without a request through the rideshare app, according to the Orlando Police Department. Mathy was charged with attempted murder. There's body camera footage of the police walking in to the IHOP where Matthew is calmly having coffee in a booth. Looks like one of the old school IHOPs, too. Body camera footage released by the Orlando Police Department showed multiple officers surrounding him as he sat and drank a hot beverage. The restroom was cleared out. No other customers around. He was forced to get on the ground and place his hands behind his back. He was handcuffed. The police recovered a long knife in his pocket.
1: That seems dangerous.
0: But yeah, you can't just put your hand up for an Uber like you can a taxi cab. You actually have to use the app. He said he did not have his phone with him, so he could not request through the app.
1: So clearly, he just threatened to stab him.
0: And then went in back into IHOP when the guy wouldn't give him a ride. And that's how we play Florida, Alabama, or Georgia.
1: All the new Adidas stuff, but all the other brands that you want, too. Every different color for, you know, old school to infant. I mean, they literally have all the cutest stuff for the little boys and girls in your life as well. Man cave, car, front yard, you name it, they got you covered.
0: We roll on next. We go back to SEC football media days. We give you a full update of everything that's happened thanks to our fine sponsors when we come back.
2: Hey, Brian.
0: Yes.
2: Actually, I hope it sounds tasty. You also sounds tasty?
0: Some wings! Eli with the elite. Brian, you're an idiot, and you forgot to give away the prize.
1: Caller number five.
0: Caller number five right now at 865-656 wins is going home with two tickets to the Big Kahuna Labor Day Festival. The Covenant Health Big Kahuna Labor Day Festival is coming Flavor Day weekend. And caller number five right now receives two tickets at 865-656 wins. We return next on the Eric Haines Show.
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14: A better life with Dr. Sanjay Gupta.
15: Even for people who fall asleep easily, staying asleep can be difficult. You wake up, your mind starts to race, you can't turn those thoughts off. Sleep experts say there are a few things you can try. Cognitive shuffling. That's when you choose a random, impersonal, non-emotional word. Then for each letter of that word, think of as many words that begin with each letter as you can before moving on to the next one. It distracts your brain from stress. It also mimics the fragmented thought patterns that usually occur as you drift off to sleep. Sensory grounding is something else. That's when you work through things you can hear, feel, see, smell, or taste. That helps you to be in the moment instead of dwelling on the past or the future. Or just do a mental walkthrough of a place you know well. Familiar but neutral imagery that can calm the brain. I'm Dr. Sanjay Gupta, helping you live a better life.
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1: Vanderbilt, South Carolina, Georgia, and Auburn.
0: Kirby Smart was up first.
1: The dean of SEC coaches. Longest tenured. Thank you, said it, not me.
0: Yeah. Kirby Smart's rolling, though. Scott said, why don't we just let the NCAA make everybody's schedule like the NFL does? It's not a terrible idea, but the NCAA doesn't wield any real power in football. They certify bowl games. That's all they do.
1: Well, Eli Drinkwitz said the reason that the Big Ten's won three straight championships is because of how they schedule in the non-conference.
0: Yeah.
1: They're playing Troy, Kansas, and somebody else this year. Missouri
0: yes.
1: is. Glasshouse. Glasshouse. You know, Georgia's interesting. They were 12-2 last year. They were great. Won the champ, you know, won the SEC again. Didn't win like they wanted to in the college football playoff. But they returned Gunnar Stockton, who completed 70% of his passes. His game against us in Neyland Stadium was one of the best quarterback days I've ever seen. I don't care what the stats are. Ball placement. Movement, decision making. He was awesome. He's coming back. He's a senior. I think he's about to not have 2,900 yards and whatever, 26 touchdowns and 10 rushing touchdowns. People forget that. I think he's about to have a ginormous year for Georgia. And I think they are right there. They should be the team to beat. Not Texas. I mean, Oklahoma's getting a lot of love. A&M. I mean, there's a lot of them. Georgia should be, when they leave and they all make their vote, it needs to say Georgia. Not Texas. Don't do that. That'll go towards the Sark, you know, he didn't meet expectations again because he was picked to win the conference and he lost to Georgia in the SEC championship game.
0: Yeah.
1: Okay. Georgia is the team to beat still. Senior quarterback, dudes everywhere, coming off a 12-2 year.
0: Now, we didn't get to hear what Vanderbilt coach Clark Lee said when he was on this morning, because we were on the air. He will do his spot on the main stage here coming up shortly. What do you expect from Clark Lee? Because so much of their success the last couple of years has been Diego Pavi. Now, I'm not saying that they don't have talent around him, because that's not true. But so much of their success has been tied to Diego Pavi, and people from the outside perceive their entire success as being Diego Pavi. What do you expect Clark Lee to say going forward?
1: They're going to not try to replicate it. We're not going to try to make one of the guys we have now Diego. They're not. They're different. But we can be super efficient. We can be really good otherwise. I mean, they have a great receiver coming back. They have good running back coming back. They have a guy that had like 9 tackles for loss and a bunch of sacks. I mean, they have good players on that team. They were 10-2 last year because of some clutch performances in the fourth quarter from their quarterback. They, you know, like if they had normal quarterback play, that's probably an 8-4 Vandy team. Still a good football team. Mm-hmm. But you got Diego Pavia, you went in. Like, it's not like Pavia made them a not bowl eligible program and then lifted them to six games better than they would have been because he was just like the best thing that's ever happened. He was good. He was efficient. Threw the ball all over the yard, ran all over the yard, all those things. It's a couple game difference. It's the difference winning close ball games when you have a quarterback like that. And obviously not all of them. They went 10-2. So how do you, if you're Clark Lea and you got a guy and then a five star, true freshman, how do you manage that? And how do you still try to put yourself in a position to win those games in the fourth quarter? That's my stress with us. My stress with us is not that we're not going to have that he can't get George or Faison to play well. My stress is these are going to be close games. How do you get your quarterback to be a playmaker in the fourth quarter and give them the opportunities and the tools and the teaching and all the things to where they can go out and execute and you can go win the game? So you don't have to have a 24 at Arkansas, you know, throwing the ball out of bounds. You don't have to have that. Like, you don't want to have to have that. How do you create that?
0: He did say this to local media before doing his rotation. Clark Lea on Jared Curtis. Quote, it's not just about the throw and catch. It's about the protection. It's about the heart beating slow in a big moment, communicating what needs to be communicated.
1: Yeah. He can look like Josh Allen and throw like Josh Allen and be a crazy athlete, but if you throw the ball to the other team or you miss the simple read, I mean, I've told you stories I had to learn the hard way. Mm-hmm. Not long ago, I told you the story about the 06 Florida game and how Peyton had to call me. It was the hardest film study I've ever had. If you just throw checkdowns in 2 minutes, dude, they're open every time. I don't care, in college and in the pros. You don't even have to throw the ball down the field. The faster you learn that, the better you'll be into game situations. And I was a junior who played a lot of football, helped us lose a game in the fourth quarter. Mm-hmm. So, like, that's going to happen. It's going to happen where we're going to play pretty good. The quarterbacks are going to play pretty good. And we're going to be in a tight ball game. And quarterback's going to miss something. And we're going to have to punt. And then they're going to score. And we're going to lose. And everyone's going to be mad. And I'll probably be the one that goes, hope he learns from that. Because that might help him in 2 weeks when we have to go to Texas A&M. Or when LSU comes to town. That might be the difference in us winning the next one. And that's the coach's job. But it's going to happen. It's going to happen at Vanderbilt this year. It's going to happen here this year. I don't know that it happens at Georgia. I don't know that it happens at Ole Miss. Doubt it happens at Texas. You know, Auburn might be in a decent position. I mean, Byron Brown led the nation in total offense last year. And he's old. And he's got the same coach. They may not be in a position in the fourth quarter to win all those games because they might be losing.
0: But the step from USF to Auburn is not as big as it has been, as big of a step as some other quarterbacks have taken. Madison to Indiana.
1: Yeah, or Ferris State to Ole Miss. And it still can work. So, I mean, a lot of that's just putting them in a position. You have to have a team around the quarterback that's going to put them in a position to be in the fourth quarter and go win the ball game. SEC football, big time college football, pro football, that's the game. You know, we read this, hey, they had 7 1 score games and they won 5 of them. Well, that's really good coaching. And that's what you want to have.
0: Georgia quarterback Gunnar Stockton on leaving your ego at the door when it comes to NIL pay. Let's go the opposite of Darian Mensah. Quote, I think people have lost the fact that you're playing ball. When you're on the field, however much or however less you're getting, that ain't going to help you playing football.
1: Deshaun Bishop had some similar answers to that, too. If that's what you're worried about come training camp, you're done. You're already done.
0: It's over, yeah.
1: Yeah, you're already done. In fact, you can check your ego at the door. You know what I'm saying? You can not care about any of that. You can say the deals are what they are for this year, and everyone can agree, and you can have the best attitude ever, and that still only gives you a chance. Right? We always used to say the defense gets paid too. We can do everything right. But if the four first rounders they have on the other side of the ball are better than us that day, or we can't block them, we can have the best scheme in the world. We can have the best plays in the world. Mm-hmm. They're good too. Like, all it does is give you a chance to do like Gunner and like Deshaun Bishop here saying, that's the right answer. You know, I put a lot, I give a lot of credit to the coaching staffs that have players that, that represent the locker room that way.
0: Yeah.
1: If that's how Gunnar Stockton feels, then there's a good chance that that's probably not with everybody. Probably have some young guys that have to learn. But for the most part, I bet Georgia has a pretty good locker room. Tennessee has a pretty good locker room. When you hear Arian Carter, Jeremiah Tielander, and Deshaun Bishop talk, and you go, if that's who they're listening to, then we're probably going to be in a pretty good position. That doesn't guarantee anything. All that does is give us a chance.
0: Georgia just has guys that drive too fast. But otherwise, you don't hear a lot about problems.
1: No, and you don't hear about locker room problems. You
0: that's what I mean.
1: Yeah, you don't hear about dynamic issues or being coached too hard or wanting to leave. That's why his retention rate's ridiculous.
0: That's
1: Josh. So is Heupel's though.
0: Right.
1: Heupel's want believe. I mean, maybe people don't want to. Maybe it sounds like I'm just chilling for him today. His ability to retain the guys he wants to retain is actually one of the better in college football.
0: Yeah.
1: If you come here out of high school or in the portal, and Josh Heupel wants to keep you, then he can. Every once in a while, you know, you have a left tackle that wants too much money. You got a defensive end that wants too much money. You got a free safety that wants too much money. And you let them leave, and they are good players. You would have liked for them to not ask for double what you were willing to pay them. That would have been great, but they did. So you got to cut ties. Business.
0: Because ultimately, it's become a business.
1: I bet if I walk in there and ask for a $300,000 raise or I'm going to quit, I bet I'd find a new job.
0: But I'm just Eric Grange walking down the steps to his truck.
1: I'm just saying it's real. It's how everyone knows that's how every job is.
0: Yeah.
1: That's how the world works. And now it is in college football, too.
0: Yes.
1: Hey, we're paid you $1 million. Yeah, but I want four.
0: Oh, no, you're not going to get it. So okay. Good luck. Well, this other team
1: about,
0: says they'll
1: pay me. 3.2? Because they're going to pay me 3.2. No.
0: Well, this other team says that they'll pay me that. Or okay. This other.
1: Then you. That sounds like an opportunity that you should take.
0: If you can get that, you should go get that.
1: Yeah, I'd probably be wrong because that's a good program, too. And you can go be a left tackle at Kentucky and supposedly make way more money. Okay. We'll see.
0: We will come back. What else is coming today at SEC Media Days? We'll tell you that next. More reaction from Tennessee as well as we return on the Eric Haines Show.
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32: 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That means the amount of time your muscles are engaged during a movement, the slower the movement, the harder it will be until you reach the point where you can't do another rep with good form. You want to stop before you collapse. Also, remember this. pay attention to your breath. So important. Breathe out when you exert force. I'm Dr. Sanjay Gupta, helping you live a better life.
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1: I don't need to hear anything from anybody. 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Just play the game one way. You hit a ball in the gap, run. 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
3: Our main storm risk will start to move in this evening after 5 o'clock p.m. through overnight tonight and into Wednesday. 90 degrees, though, today. Some active storms progressing from north to south. And we could see some severe weather tonight and into Wednesday. Flash flooding possible as well on Wednesday. Temperatures in the 80s. From Storm Team Love Weather, I'm meteorologist Jeremy Eisenzoff.
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1: He was made to do this.
6: Yeah.
1: Like, inevitable head coach. Probably good one.
6: What are we going to get from Shane Beamer later?
1: A lot of excuses.
6: Okay.
1: A lot of we're closer than our record says we are. And maybe a I understand that we need to win type thing. Maybe. Surely he knows that the reason they didn't fire him is because everybody fired their coach last year. And they were doing it early. So he has the opportunity to be the coach again this year, which means he has to show them why they hired him in the first place. You must be a lot better. You have a quarterback that people are going to talk about being maybe still a first-round draft pick because of his size and ability and his arm and all the things Lenora Sellers. You have a defensive end, first-round draft pick someday. You have some other talented players on the team, and your record's been terrible. Non-competitive often. So they need to, go surprise some people this year. And so if he doesn't acknowledge it, then that's kind of I'm not saying he should go out there and say, if I don't win 8 games, fire me. I'm not saying that. But acknowledge the clear elephant in the room, which is you have not been good, and a lot of people are wondering how you're still employed. Address that somehow.
6: So does he, I don't know. Is he capable of leading the South Carolina program to a record that doesn't get him fired?
1: Yeah. I mean, he's got a quarterback and some pieces around him. If they could have gotten, and I don't know this, if they could have gotten better up front in the offseason, if they could have won the offseason in the trenches, because that was their biggest problem. Lenore Sellers is running for his life every time they snap the ball. He's getting hit, scrambling. I mean, it's like constant duress. The fact that he's been as good as he is crazy. So if they have not fixed that, then that's a crazy huge problem. There's a transfer portal, and they do have money. There's no reason that they shouldn't be better up front.
6: Shane Beamer last 3 years, 5-7, 9-4, 4-8. Schedule this year, Kent State, Towson, Mississippi State, at Alabama, Kentucky, at Florida, off week, Tennessee at home.
1: I mean, there's you're over halfway through the year right now.
6: Yes.
1: And there's absolutely opportunity with what he's got to win most of those games.
6: Yeah.
1: 1,000%. That's also, but every one of those games other than Bama, I would say is a toss up.
6: Yeah, there's equal chances that they're 3-3 that they are 5-1.
1: Yeah.
6: When they play Tennessee. At 5-1, that is a dangerous road game coming off an off week.
1: They have an off week, we don't. That's our last game before a bye week.
6: At 3-3,
1: oh, he's fired. He might be fired. He might be fired already. And they might be entering interim.
6: Because after Tennessee, here's their stretch: Tennessee at Oklahoma,
1: brutal.
6: Texas A&M at Arkansas, Georgia, Clemson.
1: Yeah, their only hope, okay, his hope to save his job is to lose to Bama and then catch us at 5-1 and try to do the South Carolina-Tennessee thing and hurt our feelings like they've done several times over the years in Columbia. That's like his hope. If he could beat Florida and beat Mississippi State and beat Tennessee, if he could do that, then he can be 6-1 and lose all but the Arkansas game and end up a 7-5 team overall.
6: Is he still employed 7-5 with
1: losses to teams? Then he's only lost to teams that are preseason playoff teams at that point.
6: Yeah, but you're losing Lenore Sellers after this year, likely.
1: They have a big time quarterback committed, I think. I mean, I'd have to go back and look at that. I don't know that they fire him if he's 5-1 hosting Tennessee and wins. I think the momentum they would have, even though it got tough, would make the South Carolina excuses that they always make about why they're doing what they're doing. And I think he probably keeps his job. If they go get ran by all those other teams other than Texas, and then like Clemson, who's just average, like whips them or something, then maybe not. If he goes for a chance to win an eighth ball game against Clemson, and Clemson's not even that good, and they embarrass them somehow, maybe they get, season's over, that was terrible. Maybe we're not what we thought we were. Those other teams aren't any good, and they have first-year coaches. Like, I don't know. But it's 7 or 8 wins minimum. And that's not easy based on what you just read. So we'll see.
6: That's the challenge is their schedule. I think we look at where the Tennessee game falls on their schedule and where the South Carolina game falls on the Tennessee schedule. And I think people are, I don't know, you're saying unfairly, but they're overvaluing South Carolina based on what might happen when they play Tennessee.
1: Who are all the, it's Will Stein, it's Silver.
6: Brian Silverwheeler, Arkansas.
1: Summerall, Florida, Golish at Auburn. Is that it? Is it just those four?
6: I believe so, yes.
1: Auburn, Arkansas, Kentucky, and Florida.
6: Yes.
1: Okay. Of those four, who rank them? Who would you want? Silverfield's
6: the last. Yeah. I'll go Golish, Summerall, Stein. Yeah.
1: I think that would be my pick too.
6: But Stein only because he's the only one that hasn't done it. He's coming from an OC. Golish has done it as an OC and done it as a head coach.
1: Summerall to Auburn and Florida are awesome hires, and if they don't work, we'll look at it someday and say why.
6: Well,
1: but I think both of them did a really good job hiring. And for Kentucky to go out and get an offense, go the offensive coordinator route and picking Stein specifically, I think that's a home run for them too.
6: Yeah.
1: I'll be shocked if it doesn't work in some form or fashion. What we're going to have to see is what these schools really think about their football programs, because the SIG effect is real.
6: Yeah.
1: If you can win 11 and then win a natty at Indiana, why can't we do it here?
6: Right.
1: Leashes have never been shorter for new coaches. That is a fact. I like Golish, though. That's going to hurt my feelings if he beats us in Neyland this year. That'll hurt my feelings.
6: You don't want to lose your first year head coach.
1: You don't want to lose to your first year head coach that's your friend that you still talk to all the time. I mean, people, I'm sure they assume that, but like Golish and Heupel are buddies. They don't hate each other.
6: Right.
1: Like,
6: but you still don't want to be the one.
1: Not that week. No. They're not friends that week.
6: Yeah.
1: They'll share info about the rest of their common opponents for the rest of the year to help each other out. And probably before that as well. Not that week.
6: Yeah.
1: Not that day. But like, I know I like him. I know that like our fans kind of like him. Treat him like you're going to treat Lane that day. Don't let Auburn come in here with Alex, who's like Josh's buddy, who we all liked and we've all been clamoring for. It hasn't been the same since Golish left. Don't be nice to him. Make fun of his red hair and his beard and go nuts and scream and yell at him and make sure that he feels absolutely like this is not going to go well for me and my guys today. We have to do that day.
6: Yeah, make it.
1: And I don't care what happens against Texas. And they can beat us by 40.
6: You need to show up the next week.
1: The next week that when we play Auburn, they feel so incredibly unwelcome here. In fact, might be better. lose to, you know, Texas beats you in a tough game, but you played good, and then our fans are all mad. I lived that. Remember the 06 Cal game? Angry fans are good for game day.
6: Yeah.
1: When it's a home game.
6: All right, we will come back. We'll find out what we learned today and wrap things up on the other side. SEC Media Days continues to roll. We continue to follow it here. 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
3: What are the chances you are listening to this while drinking a nice hot cup of coffee? If so, don't let me stop you. For years, we've been reporting on the health benefits of coffee, and that's not going to stop today. A new study, this one out of Harvard School of Public Health, found that coffee and tea could help lower your risk of developing dementia. People who enjoyed 1 to 3 caffeinated cups a day saw the biggest impact. In addition to the caffeine, coffee contains hundreds of bioactive compounds that can influence inflammation, glucose metabolism, vascular function, and oxidative stress. It's also possible coffee drinkers might be doing other things that keep them healthy. Eating a more balanced diet, getting plenty of exercise, sleep, not smoking, or drinking too much alcohol. And finally, staying socially active. I'm Dr. Sanjay Gupta, helping you live a better life.
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7: Find out what we learned today. Not chum with Charlie because he's not back till Thursday. Eli's killing it, by the way. We love you, dude.
8: We appreciate it.
7: Brian Rice, what did we learn today?
8: Well, first, we know that what we learned today brought to you every day. Our friends Sweet Peas, Chicken and Dumplings, as they roar back from a day off on Monday. 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
7: Can I start off with what we learned?
8: Sure.
7: I'm having a moment the last 2 days.
8: All right.
7: Yesterday, we talked a lot about the 9-game schedule. You said, now that it's happened, we're not going back. Good.
8: Okay.
7: Do you realize this year we get to play Alabama, LSU, Auburn, and Texas at home?
8: Yes.
7: I mean, there's other games. I get it. But, like, Auburn, Texas, LSU, Bama, those are home games. I believe Kentucky, right? And then another one. I think so. But, like, that's insane. That is so fun. Obviously, you want to be good and you want to win them. But that is awesome. Home game kneeling this year is ridiculous.
8: The thing that I'm excited about with 9 conference games is that even in our bloated conference, you get to keep your 3 most important rivalries. Alabama, Vanderbilt, and Kentucky. The team that you smoke cigars after you've beat, or vice versa. The team that is in your state, and the team that you've played most often. That's all I can ask for. I know the 3 permanent opponents aren't as popular with some people. Newer fans are, how are you not playing Florida every year? How are you not playing Georgia every year? But as someone who's done deep dives into the history and appreciates the history, those were the 3, and I'm glad that they continue to be the 3.
7: I'm fine. You're still going to play Florida and Georgia every other year.
8: Yes.
7: I mean, it's not like we're getting, it's not like if you're me, a more new money fan, right?
8: Mm-hmm.
7: I am. 2004. Yeah.

0: Right.
1: Okay. Not playing Florida and Georgia is weirder to me than if we didn't play Vandy or Kentucky.
0: Right.
1: To me. So to people that started around my time that don't, you know, aren't the history buffs as much, it is weird not playing them. I also love the fact that we get to play everybody more often. The way that it was, where it's like you're going to play this team every 6 years.
0: Mm-hmm.
1: Which means, you know, or like you're going to go to that campus like once to play on that, you know, you're going to play at Texas A&M one time.
0: Or maybe zero.
1: Maybe zero. But like that's just not a thing. I like that. You know, so we get to play. We're playing Arkansas. We're playing Auburn. We're playing LSU. We're playing all these teams. Next year, we're going to be playing all the ones we're not playing this year. I like that. And you still get to play Bama, Vandy, Kentucky. Competitively, I'd rather play Vandy and Kentucky every year than Alabama, Florida, and Georgia. That's a good thing.
0: Even if Vandy ends up on the come up permanently, you have still won by replacing.
1: Yes.
0: Their ceiling is still lower than Florida's when everybody's doing what Florida should
1: and,
0: do.
1: And Summerall will probably have Florida being uber competitive before too long.
0: Probably so.
1: And then that'll be fine. And right now, I said it earlier, Kirby Smart took the podium earlier. Georgia's at SEC Media's today. Everyone can get excited about Texas or Lane and the Portal King that's now in Baton Rouge. All that's fine. Georgia is still number one. They are the team to beat.
0: Sure. And I think today at SEC Media Days proves that. Kirby Smart's the guy who can say whatever he wants, and he doesn't. Anyway, I think that's the biggest takeaway from today is Kirby Smart's not making any waves. Somebody asked him, you have one less win on your schedule now that Tennessee's not on it. And he didn't like that. I went back and watched it during the break, and it was a reporter taking a shot at Tennessee. I don't know who it was. I haven't seen, but it was a reporter taking a shot at Tennessee, and Kirby Smart's like, oh, don't do that. Don't do that. Because
1: he said, you said that, not me.
0: Right. And his eyes go a little like, you know, Kirby had the eyes of someone who's like, did you watch last year's game? Because they had a field goal. Both of our seasons are different. He didn't say that.
1: No, but I think all the coaches respect Heupel. He's an absolutely one of the more respected coaches running a program in the conference.
0: Because he walked in the door, took over a program that nobody else would have taken over. And
1: got good almost immediately.
0: Was competitive right away.
1: Yeah.
0: And almost made a 14 playoff in his second year and has sustained it.
1: And his down years have been 8 wins.
0: Yeah.
1: A couple 8 win seasons. And his best years have been 11 and 10.
0: And people are frustrated at the 8 win years. And I understand it. I understand how you watched the games last year and are frustrated. I also understand people that look at the losses last year and say you hit a field goal against Georgia, you don't have a sack fumble against Oklahoma, you win 2 more games and you're in the playoff. With one of the worst defenses that has ever played in the SEC.
1: I guess in a weird way, I don't know what to think of the conference right now because outside of maybe Shane Beamer at South Carolina,
0: mm-hmm.
1: And I'm not a big Silverfield guy at Arkansas. I don't, and with what Arkansas is and where they're at. And
0: maybe Memphis it's not was just willing to help thing. Him pack. Should not have hired him. But
1: well, I just
0: that also though, by the way, makes it even more telling if you struggle at Arkansas this year. You can't lose. Tennessee cannot lose the Georgia Tech game, and you cannot lose the Arkansas game.
1: But like. No,
0: South Carolina's got voodoo or whatever. I'm not saying that a loss there is okay because it's not. But they absolutely cannot lose your game against Georgia Tech that's going to set the tone for what you'll be, and an Arkansas game against a first-year head coach that people there didn't really want.
1: But, like, think about it. John Summerall, good coach. Alex Golish, good coach. Will Stein, never done it before, but I think is going to be a really good coach. Mike Elko, Texas A&M, great coach. Lane Kiffin, proven. Heupel, proven. I mean, you can go right. Sark, Texas is rolling right now. Kirby Smart, best active coach in college football. And I'm obviously forgetting a ton because I'm not looking at a schedule. I'm just kind of rattling them off top of my head. But Clark Lee, just Vandy just won 10 games. Vandy. And embarrassed us in our stadium. Clark Lee, good football coach.
0: Mm-hmm.
1: He's been the coach of the year twice in this conference. Like, it's just crazy. The coaching, the level of coaching right now in the SEC is really, really good. And I think coaching matters, always has, but especially now, having someone who can manage all of the things like roster management and NIL and recruiting and balance and wear all those different hats and still develop and coach who you have to go win, it's a tough job. I used to think that these guys getting paid, the money they get paid was kind of silly. When it was like, yeah, you host some recruits and then you coach football and you make $8 million. That's crazy.
0: Yeah.
1: Now with the job description, if a guy makes $10 million and he's dominating in college football, I think he's worth every penny. Every penny. We're talking about a quarterback for a year going for six.
0: Mm-hmm.
1: A left tackle for four. Having a coach that's like steady, that's going to be consistent and provide that stability for your program is worth every penny you're giving them at this point.
0: What else? I think the Josh Heupel takeaway that we kind of led with, they talked a lot more about it in the first hour than the rest of it, but I think it's important to revisit. I didn't expect Josh Heupel to be that relaxed, and I feel even more confident in my take on Tennessee's quarterbacks that he's going to get a quarterback ready to play well because that's all he does, and him looking that relaxed in media days seals it for me.
1: Again, 2021, points, yards per game and points per game. Tennessee, third and second. 22, first and first. 23 with Milton, fourth and seventh. 24, third and second. Last year, second and first. Second in yards per game, first in points per game. New quarterback, same quarterback, new quarterback, new quarterback, new quarterback. This year will be another new quarterback. Why on earth would it be anything other than what it's been? Okay, maybe, hey, maybe it is like 23. Maybe you're fourth and seventh.
0: Mm-hmm.
1: Because Texas is going to be great. Georgia is going to be great. Like, you could be fourth in points per game and yards per game in the conference and then look at what you're, the product you're putting on the field and go, oh, we're fourth? Yeah, but we're awesome.
0: You know what? You're not going to have to hear this winner from me, Eric Ainge.
1: That you don't want to watch something that Carl Ravich is doing?
0: Yeah, because Carl Ravich, I'm not dancing on him because this is unfortunate, but after 33 years, he's been laid off by ESPN. It's part of the round of layoffs today that includes Ryan Clark, Tom Pesarello of the NFL Network, David Lloyd, Charles Davis, who was going to CBS anyway, and no more Cam Newton on First Take.
1: Okay.
0: I'll take that one.
1: Sounds good.
0: Eli Davis, thank you.
1: You want to do this again tomorrow?
0: Yeah, we'll be back here in studio tomorrow. Cool. We will talk to you then. We'll recap more of SEC Media Days again. Thanks to Fleet Tire and UT Athletics for helping our SEC Media Days coverage. It rolls on with Josh and Swain coming up next.
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0: being with us today. We are very excited to be with you for the next 3 hours. We have a lot to talk about. It's day number two of SEC Football Media Days. Tennessee was there yesterday. Nice day, I thought, for Tennessee.
1: I know it's a day number two.
0: There's Tennessee Day, and that's all Jason Swain knows.
1: There's Tennessee Day, or there's no day. And like my man Ron Slay would say, that's all I know. That's all I know, Josh Ward. So I didn't know SEC Media Day is still going on today, man. I thought it was over yesterday. How about that?
0: Well, I know a few things. I know today is Tuesday, July 21st. I know that you played football at the University of Tennessee and are proud of it.
1: Only if you remember.
0: I know that in 2003, Tom Lemming ranked you the number 21 overall recruit in the country.
1: That's facts.
0: I know that that 21 overall ranking is higher than Rivals ranks David Gabriel Georges, who I know is now 29 and a half hours away from making his announcement.
1: Ooh, boy. Thanks, Josh.
0: Now, the industry ranking has DGG as the number 9 overall player in the country.
1: Well, DGG might as well go ahead and tell us today. he might as well go ahead and let us know. Just send out a tweet. Let us know.
0: I think people are starting to figure it out. But his announcement will come tomorrow at 5:30 with three finalists in alphabetical order: Ole Miss, Ohio State, and Tennessee. But since yesterday morning, there have been two expert predictions logged for the Volunteers from On Three Rivals, Pete Nakos, and now Steve Wiltfong, who has flipped his pick from Ohio State to Tennessee. So we will find out officially tomorrow, but we have talked on this show about the confidence that is there for Tennessee, and that confidence is holding strong, I think, on the Vols' behalf, heading into DGG's announcement tomorrow.
1: Yeah, the industry experts told GGG, man, forget your moment. We coming in with our muddy shoes on, putting our feet up on the couch. Forget your moment. Forget your couch. We don't care that you made an announcement that you're going to tell everybody on the 22nd. It ain't on our network. It ain't on our network, so we're going to let this thing fly. We're going to let everybody know that we're flipping our prediction from Ohio State to Tennessee. So take that. If it was our network, then maybe we would have held it, but hey, whatever.
0: You're going to have your moment tomorrow on 24/7, and we're going to have ours this morning.
1: Yeah, we're going to let everybody know today where you're going. You can tell everybody where you're going tomorrow, but we're letting everybody know today. Yeah, just weird stuff, man, from you know, the recruiting industry. We were talking before the air. If you are a young athlete and you want to truly have your moment and you want it to be a surprise, then either you have to just not talk to anybody at all, none of the recruiting services, or you got to just out of the blue drop it from the sky. No one having any type of idea when you're going to make an announcement. But it's hard to do that because you want to have that moment with your friends and your family and your coaches and, you know, people in the community, all the people that helped you get to that place. You want to share that moment with them. I know how important that is. I know what that feeling is like. But you have to understand the industry that you are a part of as a recruit. Like, it's a competitive industry, and you're not going to surprise people. You're just not anymore. Yeah. Unless you are willing to do it out of the blue, or you're willing to not talk to anyone and not get any attention.
0: Yeah, I think the out of the blue approach is almost the only way, where you can tweet it out. You can go MJ style with a simple,
1: I'm back. I wouldn't even do that, man. I wouldn't do that.
0: But if you want to get a graphics team involved, if you want to set a date and have a build up, to where there is the final countdown, it's not realistic. Unless you're going to go back and forth, and that's just going to tick people off.
1: I got confidence in my skills. I'm going to put this work in. I'm going to give you an interview 30 days out. I'm going to talk highly about the finalist. Mm-hmm. After those 30 days, I'm not talking to y'all no more. Don't call me. Don't tweet me. Don't message me. I'm not talking anymore. I'm going to have my moment. And you'll find out when you find out. I'm going radio silent. Mom and dad, you keep your mouth closed. Uncle and auntie, cousins, I'm not telling you anything. Mm-hmm. Mom and dad, you better keep your mouth closed. Because when I get this NFL money, if you want some of it, you better lock in. You better be on the same page. I'm not playing. I don't care if you changed my diapers 17 years ago or not. I want my moment. So this is a team effort. Mm-hmm. Keep your mouth closed. That's how I would do it. If I truly cared about making it a deal and surprising folks. 30 days, I would go radio silent. I would go dark 30. 30 days. And then, hey, if you want to cover it, cool. If not, whatever. You cover me when I'm making plays. But I want to have my moment with my friends, my family, and my teammate, and my coaches. I think being in that gym, being in that auditorium, having all the people in your circle is more important than surprising a bunch of people you don't even know.
0: Yeah, see, that's the thing.
1: Like, who cares?
0: Yeah, the ceremony and the time with the people you care about, that's still going to occur. But the surprise to the public, at this point, realistically, is not.
1: Yeah, but you want to surprise them, too. You want to surprise the people in your circle. You want to surprise them, too.
0: Well,
1: it'll be fun.
0: Yeah, you're right. You better surprise them, because if they know, eventually people are going to know. So we'll find out officially tomorrow where David Gabriel Georges is committed. Herschel has a text that says, I love you guys.
1: We officially know today.
0: But if DGG does not pick Tennessee tomorrow, I'm not listening the rest of the week. I'll just say this, Herschel, we'll talk to you on Thursday.
1: Yeah. Lock in on Thursday, 12 o'clock.
0: We'll be here.
1: Yeah, we'll be here.
0: And you can guess what we'll be talking about.
1: We're looking forward to your text on Thursday. Hit the text box up.
0: That's right.
1: And you can be the first one who says, Juke Harris, baby! Because we'll be here.
0: Yeah, Andrew said, I figured he'd be doing his commitment on the Josh and Swain show like they do on the Pat McAfee show.
1: He might as well.
0: Good.
1: He might as well.
0: There is, if he wants to flip his announcement commitment, he's welcome to do that to Josh and Swain.
1: Yeah, he can flip from 247 to Josh and Swain.
0: Get the graphic ready.
1: Yeah.
0: 247, Josh and Swain, arrow pointing.
1: Yeah. Breaking news at 1 o'clock. DGG is flipping his announcement site or destination from 247 to Josh and Swain.
0: Be on the lookout for the Fong bomb on the announcement. How about that? I don't know about that. Michael is texting in. Despite some pushback yesterday, all caps, Juke Harris, baby. So Juke Harris is going to get his moment on the show. Don't you worry about that.
1: He deserves his moment, all right? He's an NBA player. But so, I was a person, dude, I was tired. Mm-hmm. I didn't care about any of it anymore. Jamie Newbird was working with Fox Sports. Hit me up, was like, hey, man, do you want to come to Atlanta and announce on our show, on live TV? I said, no. And he was like shocked I said that.
0: Yeah, yeah.
1: Because most kids are like, oh, yeah.
0: Absolutely.
1: Oh, yeah, yeah. Let me do it, man. Yeah. Hey, I'm good.
0: Yeah, I've told you the story of Ahmad Page who did the either late spring or early summer announcement on ESPNU, and I interviewed beforehand and asked, will you take visits after you make your announcement? He said, oh, yeah, I'm going to take all five official visits. And I said, oh, so you could still, consider some other options? And he said, yeah, I don't know where I'm going. And I said, why are you committing on whatever day? And he said, because ESPN asked me to.
1: Yeah, nah, man.
0: So, okay, I get it.
1: No, my high school coach, old school, my great uncle who raised me, retired military, if you're going to commit, this is where you're going. Mm-hmm. I said, okay, but I'm tired. Like, I'm over this, man. I'm done. And let's shut this thing down. I don't need to be on TV, on Fox. At the time, Fox ran, like, the recruiting game. They were, like, number one. as far as like announcements on TV. And I didn't want to announce on during the All-American game because they do that halftime or during the course of the game.
0: That was a big deal when you were playing in the game.
1: I didn't want to do that either.
0: Yeah.
1: I wanted it to be over. I was done. I didn't care about TV. I didn't care about any of that stuff. So I was like, all right, guys, I'm going to do this thing sometime on this day. Y'all can come if y'all want to. If y'all don't, I don't care. But it's over. And that's how I approached it. And the people that were there, they were there. And it wasn't. I wasn't recruiting. I wasn't committing for them. It was for me to be done.
0: How many feet on the limo for your announcement day do you recall?
1: Man, I wish I had a limo. I wish I had one. But I don't know if I would have trusted a limo because, you know, I was in Alabama. A lot of people weren't happy about that. So
0: that's a good point.
1: The limo driver could have been a Bama fan, and who knows what he could have took me.
0: Yeah.
1: He would have dropped me off somewhere.
0: Low profile.
1: Exactly.
0: Low profile.
1: Yep, yep.
0: Hunter says DGG is about to go from a 5-star plus to a 4-star after he commits to us.
1: He's going to be a 3.5. 3.5 plus.
0: Jeff says, let's bring back the fax machine. I continue to call the fax machine an underappreciated piece of technology.
1: Yeah, DJG gonna go. He can go from a 5-star to unranked. You know, there's only a few schools out here that actually get 5 stars.
0: OSU fans may be worse than us, says another text. Did you see the crazy guy yesterday that DM'd DGG? DGG shared it on social media.
1: That's when you should have known that DGG was coming to Tennessee.
0: Right. When he's outing a crazy Ohio State fan.
1: Yep.
0: Yep. Mm-hmm. Yeah. And by the way, every fan base has him. When you lose a recruit, there are bound to be some that don't react appropriately. But that Ohio State fan in this case made a jerk of himself.
1: Can we stop being hypocrites, grown-ups? Can we stop?
0: Well, part of it is we need to start being grown-ups.
1: Well, okay, good point. But folks that have jobs, can we stop being hypocrites here?
0: Yeah.
1: Stop trying to blame these kids for picking schools because of the money. And that's not why DGG is picking Tennessee. It's only because of the money. But it's probably one of the reasons, right?
0: Of course it helps.
1: Stop. You pick your job because of money. You change jobs because of money. Stop trying to shame these kids out here when you're doing the same thing. Let's stop being hypocrites.
0: I'm
1: with
0: you.
1: Please. Yep. Please, let's stop being hypocrites. It's part of the equation. It's always been part of the equation. It always will be a part of the equation. Stop trying to shame these kids because they don't want to go to your little funky school. Stop doing that. So annoying. Get over it. Everybody else goes to your school, Ohio State fans. You get everybody else. You've won a championship. Why are you so emotional over this one?
0: I'm with you. I can't even read the DM, by the way. It's not appropriate.
1: You can't even read it on HBO.
0: Hmm.
1: It's so vulgar. It's bad. You can't read it on the Pat McAfee show. That's when you know it's bad.
0: We'll continue the conversation. We appreciate you being part of it already to start the day. 865-656-9900. We'll talk more about the anticipated announcement of David Gabriel Georges coming up tomorrow, 5:30, when he will announce at the Baylor School. Yesterday, Tennessee was in Tampa for the first day of SEC Football Media Days, the only day, as Jason Swain recognizes.
1: Same right.
0: I recognized a confident Josh Heupel yesterday at SEC Media Days. You'll hear from him coming up. Jason Swain is here. I'm Josh Ward. We are presented by Junk Beyond as we continue on Josh and Swain.
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10: What are the chances you are listening to this while drinking a nice hot cup of coffee? If so, don't let me stop you. For years, we've been reporting on the health benefits of coffee, and that's not going to stop today. A new study, this one out of Harvard School of Public Health, found that coffee and tea could help lower your risk of developing dementia. People who enjoyed 1 to 3 caffeinated cups a day saw the biggest impact. In addition to the caffeine, coffee contains hundreds of bioactive compounds that can influence inflammation, glucose metabolism, vascular function, and oxidative stress. It's also possible coffee drinkers might be doing other things that keep them healthy. Eating a more balanced diet, getting plenty of exercise, sleep, not smoking, or drinking too much alcohol. And finally, staying socially active. I'm Dr. Sanjay Gupta, helping you live a better life.
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0: Back on Josh and Swain. Thanks for being with us. Brandon says, I always enjoy it when Swain gets into preacher mode. I do too.
1: Well, I mean, it only matters if you're going to put something in his collection plate. I mean, if you agree, that means you're going to drop some bills in that pot.
0: Yeah, because you want the congregation to be able to continue to grow, to have the resources in place for, right?
1: Yeah, I need a new Cadillac.
0: Okay.
1: We need what folds, not what jiggles.
0: Was this Cam Newton 2009-10? Yeah. Is that what we're talking about here?
1: Yeah.
0: Okay.
1: And if it's a good sermon, let the preacher know.
0: Okay, well, how about this?
1: Let me know.
0: I'll put out my Venmo, PayPal, and Cash App.
1: Yours? You're not my agent.
0: I'll collect for you. I'll be happy to.
1: All right, Drew Rosenhouse.
0: I'll be happy to. Swain, I think Josh Heupel is a confident coach heading into 2026. I think he's always carried a lot of confidence in his ability to coach, develop, but I sense a little chip on his shoulder as he prepares to coach and develop for this season.
1: Is it the shoes?
0: Might be. Three-stripe hype.
1: It can't be the shoes. Can't be the shoes.
0: Well, he brought a little spice to the microphone. We'll get to that coming up yesterday. A little bit looser. Look, he's a veteran in the league now. He's one of the more tenured coaches. He's entering year six at Tennessee.
1: Yeah.
0: Last year was a step back at 8-4. Nobody's hiding from that fact, coaches, players included. But there is not a lot of talk about Tennessee as a playoff contender. There's some. We heard Brett Ciancia yesterday. And what he said on Friday's show, that he sees Tennessee as a playoff contender, top 15 team going in. But that is not the common opinion, I would say, going in. And there's the question about a young quarterback taking up. Oh, man, new starter again, young quarterback. Well, Josh Heupel addressed that yesterday. Listen to what he said at the main podium before he was asked about the quarterback position. Josh Heupel himself brought it up.
2: I know much is going to be made about our quarterback situation as we come in, starting our fifth different quarterback in 5 years. We've done that historically. At some point, I'm going to have the opportunity to come back here with a returning starter at quarterback. But 7 out of the last 9 years, we've had a different starting quarterback. And 7 out of the last 9 years, we've been top 10 in the country in scoring. We're going to have a guy that's ready to go compete and play at a championship level. Whenever you start a young quarterback, I think it's important that the other guys around him play at an extremely high level. And we have a lot of guys that are coming back on the offensive line and the skill positions that will put those guys in a great position to go do their jobs.
0: Josh Heupel was ready to let him know yesterday.
1: He dropped the mic. 7 out of the last 9 years, we've had a top 10 defense, top 10 offense, and 7 out of the last 9 years, we've had a new quarterback. This is why I said I'm not worried about a young quarterback. This is why I've said it for months, because he's had castaways from other programs. He's had 3, and he's put up really good offenses. I think he's confident for a number of reasons. I think Derek Owens is one. I think Adidas is another. Honestly, I mean, all jokes aside, I think having that financial backing from Adidas is another. And I mean, he's in a good mood because he probably knows what's about to happen tomorrow, right? And then I think Jim Knowles gives him confidence. He has an offensive line, Josh, that is returning a lot of starts, a lot of talent. You have a receiver group that 2/3 of the starters are returning guys who are ballers. You have an all-SEC back returning. Yeah, he should be pretty confident.
0: If he has all that proven experience around the quarterback, Josh Heupel knows that he can get the quarterback ready.
1: Yep.
0: And while there's a lack of experience...
1: And Halsley.
0: Right, and Joey Halsley. But while there's a lack of experience, there is not a lack for talent in the quarterback room. So from Josh Heupel's standpoint, if you take his coaching and his confidence in himself and the talent that he sees, albeit young at the position, again, knowing what's around it, he didn't approach it the same way as Will Stein yesterday, where Will Stein just said, because of me.
1: Dang, that's such a boss answer.
0: He really was.
1: Dude, that was such an awesome answer.
0: But Josh Heupel has to at least be aware of the questions around what's going to happen with Tennessee and the questions about what's going to happen at quarterback. He also knows that everybody else knows. He went after Sam Leavitt, was interested in transfer quarterback, was interested in Joey Aguilar coming back. To me, that's totally understandable. Mm-hmm. But that doesn't mean that Josh Heupel and Joey Halsley and the offensive staff can't still succeed with a young, talented quarterback starting out in 2026. I saw the ranking from Crane and Cone with On3, their top 10 offenses in the SEC for 2026. Number one, Ole Miss. Makes a lot of sense. They have Trinidad Chambliss coming back.
1: He's the best quarterback returning.
0: Texas has a bunch of first-round picks on their offense. Number two, makes a lot of sense.
1: All right, cool.
0: All right. LSU, Lane Kiffin's there. Charlie Weiss Jr.
1: All right.
0: Georgia, Texas A&M.
1: Tennessee should be coming here soon.
0: Oklahoma, Florida, Bama, Auburn, Tennessee number 10.
1: Who put this up?
0: This is Crane and Cone on 3.com. No knock on those guys, but let me tell you where Tennessee ranked in the SEC in scoring offense the previous five seasons with Josh Heupel as the head coach. 2021, second. 2022, first. 2023, they did take a big step back. Number seven in the SEC. Number 2024, or in 2024 with Nico Iamaleava, second in scoring offense in the league.
1: But Nico,
0: and last year,
1: that's pretty good.
0: Last year, Tennessee was first. So
1: Crane and Cone, you say?
0: Yeah. Could Tennessee drop back to number 10? I suppose they could. Let's see how it plays out. But, boy, that would be a drop-off, and, boy, that would be surprising based on the previous five seasons. So I think there's a little bit of a chip on the shoulder of Josh Heupel knowing the questions that are out there, and I think there's confidence combined with that chip on his shoulder that they're still going to go out there and have success. That's why yesterday he pointed out, not even close to being our first time with a new starter, and despite all the times we had a new starter before, I still went out there and put up big offenses. That's a me stat, because that's UCF when he's the head coach. That's Tennessee as the head coach. That's Alex Golish as the offensive coordinator. That's Joey Halsley as the offensive coordinator. The common denominator would be Josh Heupel. That's a me stat that he dropped yesterday.
1: I'm glad he dropped it, man, because it's true. Like, you can say that you don't think Tennessee's offense will be top two, top three, whatever, top five, because of the young quarterback. But you can't say 10 and have any logical explanation of why that makes sense. Because he's done it with lesser talent at the position. I mean, he really has. He's done it with lesser talent around the position.
0: Yes.
1: He's done it with lesser talent at receiver. He's done it with the offensive line that wasn't as good as this offensive line is going to be. Like, he's done it with less tools and weapons around him. So I just think it's funny. I think the unknown bothers folks. It's like, oh, we gotta know about the returning guys. We gotta know about this quarterback and the returning quarterbacks. And man, there's a lot of quarterbacks that was returning last year, and they were not that great. They were not. Taylen Green, great athlete. He was returning, and man, he looked like Cam Newton against us, but he's returning. And he wasn't that great. But the moment you get a freshman quarterback in here that is unknown, oh, man, let's drop him to 10. Josh Heupel ain't going to have an offense that's 10th in the league. That's not going to happen.
0: So a confident Josh Heupel at SEC Football Media Days, not just in the quarterback position or the offense and his ability to get it ready again this year, but other parts of Tennessee's roster. We'll talk about that, and we'll talk to you at 865-656-9900. By the way, in the top 10 SEC offenses, from Crane and Cone, they dropped an honorable mention for South Carolina. So top 10 offenses and an honorable mention to South Carolina, if that helps the Gamecocks.
1: Yo, that tweet will be revisited by a lot of fan bases.
0: I'd say it will be.
1: And don't block people and leave that tweet up, because Tennessee fans will be all in your mentions here in a couple months.
0: I already got 200,000 views, though, so the engagement is working.
1: You know, that's kind of the point. Putting stuff out sometimes for these guys.
0: We have 2.5 hours to go on the show. We have 29 hours to go until David Gabriel George's announces his decision tomorrow.
1: Just let me know when we get there, Josh.
0: At the Baylor School.
1: Stop telling me that we're 5 hours away from the destination. Let me know inside of an hour, okay? So I can pack my stuff up in the car and put my shoes back on, wipe the slobber off my face from, you know, taking a nap. You don't have to tell me, hey, man, hey, we're just passing Crossville. We'll be in Memphis in about 4.5 hours. 5 hours. I don't want to know then, okay?
0: By the way, I have a 4-year-old that loves to ask, how many minutes? As if that's going to help her figure anything out at all. Perhaps I figured out the way. Maybe I just get out in front of it. I'll just give a minute-by-minute countdown for the 10-hour drive that's coming up. Only less than 29 hours to go until the announcement ceremony is set to begin. We're with you until 3 o'clock. We're presented by Junk Beyond. We thank you for being with us as we continue on Josh and Swain.
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23: A better life with Dr. Sanjay Gupta.
24: I read this interesting story the other day, which was written by a colleague of mine, about why so-called, quote, admin nights are the new book club for busy adults. Now, I learned this is a term coined by journalist Chris Collin, who wrote about this life hack in the Wall Street Journal. An admin night is when people come together for a night, a fun night, while holding one another accountable to an assignment. The ones usually considered back burner tasks, the ones that you've been putting off. The person you choose to do an admin night with matters a lot, because that's your accountability partner. That's what one person told us. People love the social aspect because it can bring these boring tasks to light, make them feel more fun, and where you go matters as well. You need to have enough space and hopefully not too many distractions. And again, don't forget to leave some time for fun. I'm Dr. Sanjay Gupta, helping you live a better life.
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0: and sometime later this evening, although storms will start to fire up over the Ohio Valley this afternoon, but some damaging winds, some isolated tornadoes, some flash flooding, all possible through later this evening and overnight tonight. We go from 90 down to 72. More rain, heavy at times on Wednesday. From Storm Team Love Weather, I'm meteorologist Jeremy Eisenhoff.
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0: This is Josh and Swain. Dale says, Josh, 29 hours is 1,740 minutes. Didn't check the calculator, but that's got to be right. So we are down to 1,731 minutes, Swain. Or as Nathan points it, we are Jason Swain days away from David Gabriel George's announcement. How about that? Also, note to self, don't let Swain in your car on a long road trip. He will slobber on the upholstery.
1: Oh, yeah, absolutely. Yeah. And my shoes going to be off. But don't worry. I prefer driving anyways. You have to worry about me riding in your car.
0: Same. So we've run into a roadblock here. That's okay.
1: We're both going to be driving then. I'll just follow you. You follow me, whatever. But I'm not going to be passenger. I'll be driving.
0: Hey, see how you respond to this one. It's been sent to us in the text box as well. You saw the... I don't even know if it's a question. I don't know who brought it up. I imagine it's a Georgia-based writer. But you saw the question or comment that was brought up to Kirby Smart?
1: I don't want to talk about it.
0: Okay.
1: I have no interest in commenting on what Kirby had to say.
0: So
1: since you brought it up,
0: yeah,
1: you might as well just let everybody know what was said.
0: The audience has to know, right? I can't leave that out there.
1: Go for it, Josh.
0: It's a big matzo ball.
1: Just go for it.
0: Georgia's Kirby Smart was asked about not playing Tennessee and now having one less win that's been taken away from the schedule. Kirby, according to the media there, simply responded, "You said that, not me."
1: That's totally something I would say if I was Kirby. That's why I can't get mad at him. I don't like it.
0: Sure.
1: But I can't get mad at him because I would say the same thing if I was Kirby Smart, who played at Georgia and took a whoopings, butt whoopings from Tennessee as a player. It still bothers him. I don't know about you, Josh, but I remember getting whoopings back in the day. And about 30 minutes after the whooping, my backside would still be warm from the blood rushing to the surface of the skin, right? Kirby still feels his backside warm from what Peyton and company did to him. And it bothers him. And anytime he has something to say about Tennessee, he lets it fly because he thinks about that as a player. And you know what, Josh? I don't blame him for that. I understand. I get it. I'm not upset with him. I totally understand. Because I would do the same thing if I was a coach at Tennessee and we played Auburn. Okay? And every chance I got, I would throw up points on Auburn. I would onside kick Auburn because I couldn't beat Auburn as a player. Like I never beat Auburn as a player. And Kirby couldn't beat Tennessee as a

0: Yeah, that was. And didn't even use proper punctuation.
1: No, no, there was
0: a whole run-on sentence.
1: All kinds of issues.
0: What is going on, sir? What is going on?
1: You need to seek help.
0: Seek help.
1: Sir?
0: He didn't say you need to seek help. It was a whole sentence talking about something else, and then it said seek help without a punctuation. Maybe he was flowing and going. He forgot about that punctuation part, but he sounded like an idiot. But the fact that DGG quote tweeted it to let the world know that this Ohio State fan is representing the whole fan base was DGG letting everybody know I'm a Vol. In my opinion, that's what I think he just did. He made his announcement yesterday after Pete Nakos made it for him.
1: Right. After some some predictions came in.
0: Yeah. I'm sorry.
1: Yeah, Brian said, to be fair, if you watch the video, Kirby wasn't disrespectful with his response. It didn't look like he was happy with that comment. I didn't think he was disrespectful at all. The question or the whatever, the comment in question form, that was not professional. It's media days. You're in the media. But, like, Kirby, what's he supposed to say? No, I have great respect for Josh Heupel. He doesn't need to go on. This is a sell-yourself week. The SEC is selling itself. So when it sounds like the SEC is not paying proper respect to the Big Ten, this is an event where the SEC is selling itself. Yesterday, Tennessee was selling itself. Kentucky coach Will Stein, he was selling his new program. And Kirby Smart's up there representing Georgia.
0: I'm not offended. I'm totally fine with Kirby Smart saying that. I just don't like it because we haven't been able to beat Georgia. But
1: right. Not since Juwan Jennings' Hail Mary. That was Tennessee's last win.
0: I'm not a hypocrite, Josh. Like, I put myself in the other person's shoes, and I say, would I do the same thing? If the answer is yes, I can't pretend like I have a problem with it. Because I would do the same exact thing, man, if I was Kirby Smart. He's not supposed to like Tennessee. He's been talking about Tennessee behind the scenes anyways, throwing shade about our offense and recruiting.
1: That has happened, yeah.
0: So I'm fine with him saying what he said. I'm cool with it. And just like I'm fine with Kirby's comments, LSU fans should be totally fine with Josh Heupel's comments that we're going to get to at some point. Like, I'll leave it there.
1: Tennessee's next matchup with Georgia is next season, 2027, at Sanford Stadium.
0: Dang it.
1: We'll come back, 865-656-9900.
0: Sure, that's right. Stadium?
1: No, it'll be at quiet old Sanford Stadium.
0: Oh, man, it's so deafening there. You can't even hear yourself think, man.
1: Never been anywhere louder.
0: Ooh, it's like standing next to a rocket ship. It's launching towards space, Josh. It's no difference.
1: We will shoot on over to the next segment with you until 3 o'clock this afternoon, presented by Junk Be Gone on Josh and Swain.
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9: Back in 2019, I made a documentary for HBO called One Nation Under Stress. And what was true then is still true now. Money and financial problems are consistently ranked as the number one cause of stress in the United States. And a brand new study out of the Mayo Clinic found that worrying about money may age the heart even faster than traditional risk factors. Unlike an acute stressor, such as a short-term work deadline or a brief illness, financial strain is often chronic and ongoing. And because money affects so many aspects of daily life, financial stress can be difficult to escape. Even so, financial stress does not mean you're doomed. It just means you need to double down on the things you know are good for heart health: diet, exercise, sleep, and of course, not smoking. I'm Dr. Sanjay Gupta, helping you live a better life.
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0: This is Josh and Swain. Thank you for being with us. By the way, I appreciate the follow-up with Kirby Smarts. I still haven't seen the video. I'm sure it's available because others have seen it. We're not in Tampa, of course, right now. Several of the posts that I saw only had the one-line response from Kirby Smart. Who sent it? Atball sent us the link. Ryan Sylvia with Rocky Top Insider with the full quote. So make sure I give proper attribution. But Kirby said, yeah, you said that, not me, when it was brought up that Georgia has lost an annual win with Tennessee coming off the schedule. Kirby continued to say, it's a tough place to play and tough team to play. I got a lot of respect for Josh and their staff. I mean, they're a tough prep. They're really hard to prepare for. I'm glad other teams get an opportunity to do that. And then we get some new teams to play. Very unique scheduling. Looking forward to the new format and the matchups that are created through the new format.
1: Whatever. I know how you feel, Kirby. And it's okay. I am
0: cool. That's fine. It's the SEC and it's football. It's okay.
1: I am cool. It bothers him that he went 0-4 versus Tennessee as a player. It's supposed to. I'm cool with him with his initial comment. Mm-hmm. That's how he really felt. He agrees with the reporter. Probably upset the reporter put him on the spot that way. But he certainly agrees with the reporter. And then he went into coach mode, coach speak mode, head coach mode, and said all the other stuff, which I appreciate. But I don't need it because I'm not offended by what he said initially.
0: We have a text that says next year might be in Samford Stadium, but if everything goes according to plan, Hype should be taking his most talented offense into that game by far. Tennessee hopes that offense will include David Gabriel Georges. He will announce tomorrow at 5:30 as we all eagerly await.
1: Excuse me?
0: David Gabriel Georges.
1: Most talented offense.
0: Potentially Faison Brandon as the starter. David Sanders Jr. in his third year as the left tackle. Tristan Keyes, a five-star returning at wide receiver. Wendell Moy, is he back again? Fifth year, I think, at guard. Again, you never know. Transfer portal, all that's going on. But potentially, most talented, yeah.
1: Potentially?
0: Yeah. Most talented from a recruiting standpoint, and it would have to be down the line, but draft standpoint, because Faison, TK, and DGG would all be at least 2 years away from going to the draft.
1: Okay, I'll give you that. But that 22 team, offensively.
0: No, it's terrific, yeah. You have to go show what you can do. Just from a recruiting or potential draft standpoint,
1: I get it,
0: next year's group should be the most talented.
1: I get it.
0: You also could have DGG versus Kamon Spell. He's the number one ranked running back in this class. David Gabriel Georges ranked second. Spell is committed to Georgia. So it could be a showdown of one versus two next year in Athens.
1: Well, it's going to be a dynamic duo of DGG.
0: And potentially Deshaun Bishop.
1: And Deshaun Bishop versus their top two. That's what I'm telling myself is going to happen next year in Georgia.
0: Yeah, by the way, speaking of representing Tennessee well, all three guys did yesterday, Deshaun Bishop included. You'll hear a little bit from him, but good day for Tennessee.
1: Oh, great day.
0: Not surprising. Easy prediction, in fact, that they would represent Tennessee well, but they did.
1: Yep. You couldn't have picked three guys who would represent Tennessee better than T-Lander, Carter, and Bishop. Those guys did a great job. Very proud of them. Wonderful job.
0: Mike in the text box. Josh, are we there yet? Looking a little more than 28 and a half hours to go, Swain.
1: Oh, my gosh.
0: Until David Gabriel Georges makes his announcement and choice between Ole Miss, Ohio State, and Tennessee.
1: He's an unbelievable talent, man.
0: Big time talent.
1: I am so ready for this to be over.
0: We'll continue the conversation. 2 hours to go until our show is over. 865-656-9900 to join us as we continue the conversation. We'll talk more at Tennessee.
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0: in hour number two of today's show with 2 hours to go. Very excited to talk more Tennessee football with you and to talk more SEC football. It's day two of SEC football media days. We are getting closer to Saturday, September 5th. That's when Tennessee will kick off the season.
1: Yeah, real countdown, baby.
0: Against Furman?
1: Yeah, that's what I'm talking about, Josh Ward.
0: So, Swain, I think that is 46 days to go. Is that Carlton Neal days away?
1: Carlton Neal, yeah.
0: There's a shout-out for you, which means, Swain, we are 47 days away. 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But caller number 5 to 656 wins right now will win a pair of tickets to the Sunday, September 6th event, the Big Kahuna Labor Day Festival. 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Be listening for your chance. But 656 wins to caller number 5, a pair of tickets to the big festival Sunday, September 6th. BKWFestival.com.
1: Sir, did you say Flavor Day weekend?
0: Flavor Day weekend.
1: Did you come up with that?
0: I did after reading it from the website at BKWFestival.com.
1: That's pretty good, Josh.
0: It is really good.
1: Did you give credit?
0: Just now.
1: It's really good. It's really good stuff right there.
0: Plan to be out there, by the way.
1: Oh, I plan to be there, too.
0: You think Tennessee will be a 1-0 football team on Sunday, September 6th?
1: Who are we playing first?
0: Furman.
1: Yeah, Josh. I think we'll get past Furman. What's their mascot?
0: The Paladin.
1: Okay. Yeah, 1-0. Is that a bird?
0: No.
1: Oh.
0: It is not. Okay. A knight, I believe.
1: Oh, my bad.
0: No, it sounds like a bird.
1: I'm sorry, man.
0: I think you're thinking of Zion Williamson and the New Orleans Pelicans, but...
1: Maybe. Maybe. You know what? I probably need to shut up. I don't want to provide any bulletin board material.
0: Yeah, that's okay. Yeah, hey.
1: Yeah, Georgia State did happen.
0: Hey, is this bulletin board material Brad Crawford's bowl projections for the 2026 season?
1: Josh, when I told you about Brad Crawford's bowl projections, I didn't tell you for you to ask me about it on live radio, okay?
0: Okay.
1: I didn't want you to ask me about it on live radio because I'm trying not to say anything bad, all right?
0: Okay. Well, never mind. So, Brad Crawford,
1: I enjoy
0: the work that he does, CBSSports.com. He has four SEC teams set to make the college football playoff this year. Texas, which is very talented, Georgia, LSU, and Ole Miss. He has Alabama going to the Citrus Bowl. Tide fans won't be happy with that. Texas A&M going to the ReliaQuest Bowl. Oklahoma in the Gator Bowl. OU fans would be quite disappointed. And Tennessee in the Las Vegas Bowl. Other SEC teams, South Carolina to the Texas Bowl, Florida in the Liberty, Auburn in the Gasparilla, Missouri in the Music City, and Vanderbilt to the Birmingham Bowl. But Tennessee to the Las Vegas Bowl.
1: Josh, I'm to the point where it doesn't really matter what bowl game you go to. If you're not going to the college football playoff, what matters is the weather at that time of the year. Like, sign me up for the weather. I'm not interested in going to the Las Vegas Bowl. I am interested in going to Las Vegas.
0: And
1: there's a difference.
0: To provide some context, Crawford has Tennessee with a projected record of 8-4. So that's not a terrible record. Would be the same as last year, obviously, and Tennessee's players are not signing up for that. And he tells you who the wins and losses come against. He has Tennessee beating Furman, Georgia Tech, Kennesaw State, Arkansas, Alabama, Kentucky, Vanderbilt, and LSU. But he has Tennessee losing to Texas, Auburn, South Carolina, and Texas A&M. The Texas loss is easily explained. I'm guessing part of the Auburn explanation is, hey, that's the week right after playing Texas. You got to bounce back and get ready for a quality team. Can't have a letdown. He says Auburn's improved roster under Golish and South Carolina's home field advantage make both difficult assignments. South Carolina is at the end of 8 straight weeks for Tennessee. The Gamecocks have a bye the week before hosting Tennessee. Tennessee would be coming off the Bama win. So he has Tennessee going 8-4 and playing in the Las Vegas Bowl.
1: Oh, man. And he did a really good job of explaining, showing his work. Doesn't mean I want to see that happen, but I will say when we gave our record predictions, 8-4 was the record prediction for me as well as it was for you. And if that's the record that he has explaining why we'll go to that bowl, then I really can't push back too much other than the fact that I want to be wrong. Like, I don't want to be right. I want my prediction to be wrong. I want us to win more games than that. And I would prefer to just go to a bowl game where there's some water. Look, the beach would be first choice.
0: Totally understandable.
1: And then the next choice would be, hey, man, somewhere that's fun, I guess. But normally, teams who are not good go to the Las Vegas Bowl. So that's, I think that's kind of hard to grasp and get around.
0: The Auburn game is one that doesn't get talked about a lot.
1: You can't lose that game, man. You can't lose that game. You know, Josh Heupel was talking yesterday, and you can tell that that Vanderbilt game means a lot.
0: Yeah.
1: Because no coach is really told or prepared enough for the backlash and the reactions that you're going to get if you lose to Vanderbilt. Like, we can tell you, people around Josh Heupel can tell him, hey, man, hey, don't lose to Vanderbilt. This fan base, they don't take kindly to that. And we can, you know, he can be told that. But until it happens, you truly don't understand. Well, it happened. And you can tell by his answer yesterday that he felt some heat about that. Mm-hmm. And he wants to correct that. But other than the Vanderbilt game, Auburn's the second game on the schedule that you can't lose to. You can't lose to a first time, a coach in his first year at Auburn, one that used to be your offensive coordinator. You can't do that. Especially one where the fans feel like is the reason why the offense hasn't been the same since 22. That's the perception.
0: You're right. That is the perception. Now, if this entire scenario were to play out, if they were to start out 0-2 in the SEC with home losses to Texas and Auburn, but then turn around and go 4-2 the rest of the way in the SEC,
1: that's pretty good.
0: With wins against Bama and Lane Kiffin and LSU, that's pretty good.
1: All should be forgiven.
0: Yeah, that would create, I would imagine, real positive momentum toward the offseason. And if that happens, you're going to have to get some a high-level play at quarterback, right? You're not going to go 4-2 the rest of the way in the SEC if your quarterback stinks. So then you're going to build on that success the second half of the season to try to turn it into a really good 2027.
1: If you beat Alabama and LSU, I'm not going to have many complaints. Will I have some? Of course.
0: And by the way, Brad noted he anticipates inconsistent play at quarterback. That would make sense with a young guy. Well, but yeah, if you go 8-4 and you beat Bama and LSU with inconsistent play at quarterback that you can improve next year, that's something to work with. You don't sign up for that today, but you can work with that if it plays out that way.
1: Josh, we've had inconsistent quarterback play every year Josh Heupel's been here.
0: Was 22 inconsistent?
1: The Pittsburgh game?
0: Well,
1: Yeah, I mean, I thought that was the definition of inconsistent, where you're not consistent every single game. It was a great season. Hendon Hooker was still great. But my point is, you can have some inconsistent play and still be damn good like we were in 22. Hendon was not good against Pittsburgh.
0: Yeah, I see what you're saying, but I think a lot of great seasons can still have a down game. I would consider Hendon pretty consistent in 22.
1: Consistent quarterback play. Okay.
0: I mean, I'm pretty sure Manning and Brady had some stinkers in their MVP seasons. That's okay.
1: In the MVP season?
0: Yeah. You play a bunch of them.
1: I don't know, man. I mean, I guess. My point is, you can still be have a great season as a quarterback and have an inconsistent game, an off game.
0: Yeah,
1: still be
0: yeah,
1: good.
0: Yeah. That's
1: my point.
0: Yeah.
1: That's the point I'm trying to make.
0: Yeah.
1: Like, just because you have an off game doesn't mean you don't or can't have a great year at the quarterback position. That's the only point I'm trying to make.
0: Chip wants to know what the over-under will be on how many linemen go down with injuries for both teams, Tennessee-Auburn.
1: Pack a lunch, boys.
0: This will take some explaining. We are 46 days from Tennessee kicking off the season. Nathan notes, only 14 days until it is O.J. Simpson days away from Tennessee's football season. Last week, Swain, while you were away, one of the days it was Barry Sanders' birthday. We did our Mount Rushmore of college football running backs, and I made the decision to put O.J. on the Mount Rushmore for football reasons only. By the way, that's what won me the face-off. Eli chose me because of
1: inclusion
0: of O.J.
1: You should have been disqualified for the answer.
0: Is that right?
1: The Buffalo Bills forgot about him. Have they not?
0: Well, we weren't talking about the NFL, were we?
1: The Buffalo Bills totally forgot about O.J. Simpson. You should be forgetting about him, too.
0: But Nathan has followed up. He asked last week, I believe, and has followed up saying, we need Swain's Mount Rushmore of college wide receivers. We had a bunch of great names. We had some debate. I got called dumb at one point, I think, during the hour of conversation, which was perfectly fine. But it was a playful conversation last week talking about running backs.
1: I think I can do that. Give me some time. I think I can do that. That sounds fun.
0: Yeah.
1: I can't believe Eli gave you the win off that.
0: Because of that, yep. So that was unexpected, but I took the win and I ran with it. We will move forward here on Josh and Swain, 865-656-9900, as Jason Swain is here, a former wide receiver himself at the University of Tennessee. I'm Josh Ward. Here until 3 o'clock, more Tennessee talk on Josh and Swain.
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6: Even for people who fall asleep easily, staying asleep can be difficult. You wake up, your mind starts to race, you can't turn those thoughts off. Sleep experts say there are a few things you can try. Cognitive shuffling. That's when you choose a random, impersonal, non-emotional word. Then for each letter of that word, think of as many words that begin with each letter as you can before moving on to the next one. It distracts your brain from stress. It also mimics the fragmented thought patterns that usually occur as you drift off to sleep. Sensory grounding is something else. That's when you work through things you can hear, feel, see, smell, or taste. That helps you to be in the moment instead of dwelling on the past or the future. Or just do a mental walkthrough of a place you know well. Familiar but neutral imagery that can calm the brain. I'm Dr. Sanjay Gupta, helping you live a better life.
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0: This is Josh and Swain. Thank you for being with us. Thank you for the messages replying with more notes on how the running back Mount Rushmore conversation went as I had OJ there, strictly from a football standpoint, but that was in last week's show.
1: The past is the past.
0: The past is the past.
1: Don't bring up old stuff.
0: Yeah, yeah.
1: Probably not a good time to promote the Josh and Swain podcast, wherever you get your podcast. You probably you're not going to do that one today.
0: No, I still remind you, Apple, Spotify, the WNML app.
1: Okay, all right. Just making sure you're consistent.
0: Yep, as we continue with you live on 99.1 The Sports Animal and AM 640 The Sports Monster, and we want them to continue to want us to be on their airwaves.
1: I just skipped past that OJ conversation, though, guys.
0: Look, the record still shows I won the face-off that day.
1: Hey, man, you won when I wasn't here. So.
0: As a former Tennessee coach once said, never apologize for a win.
1: Oh, my God. Hey, man, you won when I wasn't here. So, hey, congratulations. The other team's best player didn't play, and you beat that team. Kudos.
0: Hey, we talked to Jeremiah Thielander yesterday on the show.
1: It was great.
0: You asked him about that position that he plays that is very deep. They've got a number of guys at linebacker with a lot of experience plus talent.
1: Yep.
0: Arian Carter was also there yesterday. He was asked about, hey, could we see you on the edge at some point? That is one of the storylines with Tennessee's defense with Jim Knowles. Mm-hmm. How will Jim Knowles and that staff use the talent that they have, especially at linebacker with Amari Campbell transferring in? You know he's going to play a lot, a transfer from Penn State. Arian Carter, who could have gone to the NFL, decided to come back. He's going to play a lot. Jeremiah said, Edwin Spillman, yeah, he's a veteran at this point. He's in his third year. And, again, young talent like Jaden Perlotti. So how do those guys factor in? And, of course, the down and distance and every game situation, that'll factor in. But Arian Carter asked about the edge, said, yeah, you could see me down there at different times. That'll be one of the things to watch. I say during fall camp, you can maybe watch a little bit more of it than we will in fall camp, but definitely when the season begins in September.
1: Yes, I will be watching more than all of y'all. So I will be able to watch some scrimmages. I doubt we see some exotic stuff during those scrimmages. I'm sure if we do, then it won't be too crazy because, you know, you want to save some of that stuff for the games. But what a great problem to have if you're Jim Knowles, if you are in that linebacker room, right? There's so many different guys. But you have a coach that can use you in certainly a number of different ways. And that's what Thielander talked a little bit about in his time with us. That is what Arian Carter talked about when, you know, he commented on it at SC Media Days, being used on the edge, being up in the teeth of the defense, pre-snap, right there across from the center, making it difficult for the center to be able to know who the middle linebacker is, making it difficult for the quarterback to know who's coming, who's not coming, who's standing up, who's not. That's going to be really, really fun for those guys to be able to create turnovers and opportunities to get the ball with some of their, you know, pre-snap disguises. And so you got to have smart football players to be able to do that. Arians play a lot of football. Thielander's play a lot of football. And then you have Campbell, who understands Jim Knowles more than anybody else on this defense that didn't come from Penn State. So, yeah, man, these guys are going to have some fun. They're going to have some real fun.
0: There was all kinds of attention, of course, on Chaz Coleman coming in. He's not going to be with Tennessee's football team. But the other transfers, Xavier Gillum, Campbell, Lane in the secondary, those are important pieces that can help. And then the secondary itself, I think Josh Heupel is excited about the players that they brought in. Lane, Metcalf, Quay Moss, Lee at corner.
1: Yep.
0: And then some guys coming back. They never gave up on Idris Farouk, and he's going to factor in at safety. And then Ty Redmond has all kinds of potential at corner and some other guys that'll factor in the depth of the secondary. So that was another takeaway I had yesterday. A lot of the attention on the offense and the quarterback position, but Josh Heupel expressing a lot of confidence in the secondary and Tennessee's defense.
1: No, they didn't give up hope on Farouk, but they did challenge him with bringing in more talent and more guys who are athletic around him.
0: Which is a good thing.
1: To force him to have to grow and get better and claw and scratch, and it's been the best thing for him. And we saw that during the spring. He was great. He was one of the most improved players on the entire team out there during the spring. He had a great spring.
0: This is bounce back time.
1: For Tennessee, right?
0: For Tennessee's defense. Well, Tennessee, but Tennessee's defense.
1: No, you said it right, for Tennessee's defense. Because, yeah. I mean, the offense was number one in the league. So it was bounce back time from a win-loss, you know, record standpoint, right, for the whole entire team. Mm-hmm. But if we're talking about a unit, oh, yeah, it's definitely a bounce back time for this defense.
0: Starts with the defense, and then the complementary aspect. The Oklahoma game is an example. The offense didn't do its part that night.
1: No, we ain't talking about complementary. I think if you're a defense, we forget all that complimentary stuff. Like, we got a freshman quarterback.
0: Yeah.
1: We got you. We got you, Faison. We got you, George McIntyre. We got you.
0: The defense takes the accountability approach.
1: Yeah. Yes. Forget all that complimentary stuff. That was when you had an offense that was better than defense. This is when you had an experienced quarterback. This is when you had, you know, the best position group was your receivers last year. And they may be the best position group this year, but it doesn't matter if the quarterback doesn't get the ball to them, and, you know, other factors have to play out for the receivers to be a, you know, an impact during the game. But I think if you are on this defense, forget that complimentary stuff. You're like, hey, we got you. We gonna do our job better, and we're gonna make it easy for the offense to be able to run the football like we know we want to do. That's our specialty, so that way we can get the rest that we need on the sideline, make adjustments that we need to make on the sideline. I think that's the type of mentality you got to have if you're on this defense. And a lot of these guys wasn't even here last year. So if I'm coming in, I'm like, hey, y'all was sorry last year. I wasn't part of this sorriness that y'all had going on. I'm coming here to be a part of a good defense. And if you were part of this good, this bad defense last year, you want to fix it. Like, you want to be the reason why, you know, it's different. And I saw Marion die on Friday.
0: Yeah.
1: I had to do a double take. Sir, where's your birth certificate? I need to see it.
0: Yeah, he looks SEC certified. Got to go play like, but he looks like it.
1: And he understands it's time. Like, it's his time. He gets it. He's ready to roll.
0: So are you saying that when they're in the linebacker room and T-Lander and Arion, they say, man, we got to bounce back this year. Amari Campbell says, We
1: got to bounce back. we wouldn't last in our conference.
0: Although,
1: but Amari can't say too much because Penn State was
0: last year
1: was
0: didn't
1: trash
0: go great.
1: I'm sorry. Don't be offended with what I'm saying here.
0: Yeah, we're just joking.
1: No, I'm for real, but. I mean, these are conversations that happen in the locker room.
0: Really, I just wanted to make an Uncle Phil reference.
1: Oh, you can never go wrong with the Uncle Phil reference. But these are conversations that happen in the locker room.
0: Yeah.
1: Like, they joke around with each other. Mm-hmm. It's what I would say if I was coming from a different team over and, you know, the defense was bad last year.
0: So when Cedric Wilson came in and went off on the wide receiver room, but he went one by one and he got to you.
1: He skipped me.
0: He skipped you at the end. If Meacham or Brett said, man, he really told us. We really heard it. Us.
1: I thought it. Yeah, I thought it. But I was part of the group last year. I was on the team. I was in the room. My group, we didn't play well. So to myself, I was like, I was catching the ball. Y'all wasn't out there catching the ball. But I took accountability for the entire group. That's what a leader does, Josh. That's what a leader, that's what a real leader does.
0: Accountability.
1: That's what I was doing.
0: From the captain.
1: That's right. Captain Swain. That's right. That's right.
0: Swain, it is 1:30. We are 28 hours away from David Gabriel George's announcement tomorrow at Baylor School. Ole Miss, Ohio State, and Tennessee for the services of the five-star running back.
1: Ole Miss still in there?
0: What I'm told.
1: All right. I keep seeing graphics with him wearing a zero jersey with Ole Miss uniform.
0: I don't think there will be any representatives from Ole Miss media that will be covering the press
1: conference. You should see these Ohio State fans coping, talking about that DGG's picking Tennessee over a number. Oh, man, this is great. Why get a subscription for Netflix when you have Twitter? This is great, Josh. You should check this out. These Ohio State fans, they cannot help it.
0: $3.99.
1: It's free, man.
0: They're on the X. So DGG tomorrow, 5:30. Is LeBron going to put out a statement at 5:30 tomorrow where he's going?
1: You know what? I haven't really cared about where LeBron's going. It hasn't bothered me that he's taking however long, because I don't care. Yeah. I don't care where LeBron's going.
0: The latest internet talk is Miami or Cleveland.
1: Cool.
0: That's where a lot of the buzz is. Still some Philly talk, still a mention here or there of Golden State. But this would be round three, right, of Miami or Cleveland, if that's what it comes down to? He left in 2010.
1: Yeah.
0: Took his talents to South Beach. 4 years later, went back to Cleveland. Now, could go back to one of the two. We'll come back. 865-656-9900.
1: I'll watch wherever he goes. I like watching greatness. He's great. I'll be watching. But I'm not keeping up with where he's going.
0: Is it true at your announcement in the 2003 class, you said you're taking your talents to Knoxville, Tennessee?
1: Did not say that. I did not say that, sir.
0: A little more than 4 years ago, Jason Swain brought his talents right here to the Sports Animal. We are with you on the Sports Animal and the Sports Monster in the Tri-Cities. We're here for another 90 minutes. We're presented by Junk Be Gone on Josh and Swain.
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27: Even for people who fall asleep easily, staying asleep can be difficult. You wake up, your mind starts to race, you can't turn those thoughts off. Sleep experts say there are a few things you can try. Cognitive shuffling. That's when you choose a random, impersonal, non-emotional word. Then for each letter of that word, think of as many words that begin with each letter as you can before moving on to the next one. It distracts your brain from stress. It also mimics the fragmented thought patterns that usually occur as you drift off to sleep. Sensory grounding is something else. That's when you work through things you can hear, feel, see, smell, or taste. That helps you to be in the moment instead of dwelling on the past or the future. Or just do a mental walkthrough of a place you know well. Familiar but neutral imagery that can calm the brain. I'm Dr. Sanjay Gupta, helping you live a better life.

0: sometime later this evening, although storms will start to fire up over the Ohio Valley this afternoon. But some damaging winds, some isolated tornadoes, some flash flooding, all possible through later this evening and overnight. Tonight, we go from 90 down to 72. More rain, heavy at times on Wednesday. From Storm Team Love Weather, I'm meteorologist Jeremy Eisenhoff.
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0: says Josh and Swain, thanks for being with us. As SEC Football Media Days continues, it's a big event. What do you make of the chatter, the conversation that has taken place in the first couple of days this week of the idea, the possibility of the SEC breaking away, with the talk yesterday and this morning that, yeah, that's real, Kirby Smart saying, I've been on this, but the idea of the SEC doing its own thing, that's been brought up in the past, but has been brought up more seriously, at least as a consideration this week.
1: Yeah, Kirby said, yeah, I've actually been there for a long time. He's already, you know, felt that way for some time now. I agree with Kirby. I mean, I think the what broke the camel's back here was the fact that the NCAA could not enforce their rules regarding gambling. That Texas Tech was allowed to do what they were allowed to do for as long as they did. And you have local judges being able to determine whether or not a kid is eligible or not. Like, that compiled with the other stuff in Sorsby, you got to be more serious now than ever about possibly breaking away. Can't even enforce rules, NCAA. So what is the point of having you around? So I think if you are the SEC, if you are some of the other conferences, you need to break away from the NCAA to be able to enforce your own rules and get together and figure out what's right, what's wrong, what we're not going to tolerate. Get yourself a commissioner and move forward with that. So, yeah, I mean, we've, over the last 2-3 years, Josh, like, we've heard, all right, it's a possibility. At some point, it's going to happen. We're just getting closer to it happening in 2026, that's all.
0: Yeah, I want to know who's going to be leading moving forward. We've had all this off-season conversation. We have all these different people that are involved in different roles. We've talked about the Yankees president and his involvement somehow. Cody Campbell, the big booster of Texas Tech.
1: He don't need to be involved. Keep him away.
0: Totally agree.
1: Yeah.
0: Let's get some real leadership in place if this is going to happen with college football. But the SEC by itself, that's not going to work. You still need other parties around the country for college football to be college football. But I don't know. Let's see. It seems to be a real conversation because of all these lawsuits and the lack of, I don't know, any kind of power with the NCAA through all this. But I want to know who the leaders are, because that's still a big question I have. You even have the leaders of the two biggest conferences, the Big Ten and the SEC, that have been at odds at different times.
1: Yeah, but I think everyone can agree that local judges extending eligibility and NCAA's failure to hold Brendan Sorsby accountable is all the reasons you need to move forward with possibly doing this yourselves. It's all the evidence you need. It's time to move forward. It doesn't have to be fast.

0: 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We're with you until 3 o'clock. 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
1: From the Budweiser studios of The Sports Animal, we are 99.1

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8: As a parent, when you send your kid off to school in the morning, you know that they're going to be learning, they're going to be spending time with their friends. But new study out of UCSF found adolescents are spending an average of 70 minutes of their school day on their phones. Now, some kids will say they need their phones to help with schoolwork, but this study found that they were spending the vast majority of their screen time on TikTok, Instagram, and Snapchat. Not really apps that you're going to be turning to for homework help. Now, the study's lead author said, don't blame kids for using their phones at school. Teach them how to resist them. Focus on what they'd get by putting them aside rather than what you're taking away. Explain how phones could hurt their academic performance and also remind them of this. Nothing takes the place of real face-to-face friendships. I'm Dr. Sanjay Gupta, helping you live a better life.
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0: Josh and Swain every day, presented by Junk Be Gone. Chase sent us a text. Swain, what do lawyers wear to court?
1: Hopefully clothes.
0: Lawsuits.
1: That's good.
0: It's pretty sharp right there.
1: I like that. Yeah, we are one for one.
0: Good job by Chase.
1: Yeah, that was good. Yeah, that was good. I like that one. Kudos, Chase. Keep those coming.
0: More like that. Swain approved.
1: I mean, it was good.
0: It was good.
1: It was good.
0: Yep. 865-656-9900. I think the kids will like that. We might drop that at the dinner table later today.
1: Yep. Yep. That's a good one.
0: As right now, it's a perfect segue into our attaboy.
2: I just wanted to come by and congratulate you on the great work you've been doing.
3: I like your style. You remind me of a young me.
4: Failure is not an option.
5: That boy is good.
6: Don't remind yourself. Nobody built like you. You design yourself.
0: Attaboy. So, Swain, we talk often about how Tennessee has a lot of impressive people talking about the athletic department, and you know the names of the players. You know the names of the coaches. They get the most attention and recognition, but there are people behind the scenes. Sometimes you hear their names. Sometimes you don't. Well, part of that group was honored yesterday. They got some recognition, as much deserved. So we hand out attaboys to Bill Martin, who handles sports information for Tennessee football and has done a great job, I think, at Tennessee over a number of years. Has been terrific to work with, very professional, very well respected. Bill Martin, Sean Barrows, Forrest Jersey, and Shane Switzer all recognized yesterday as the Football Writers Association of America shared the photo of Bill accepting the plaque on behalf of the staff with the Super 11 Award. So, representing the University of Tennessee at SEC Football Media Days, Bill Martin accepting the award on behalf of the Vol staff.
1: Yeah, man, get a chance to meet some of these guys and work with them. They deserve this, and they deserved it probably years ago, but we understand there's a lot of really good staffs around the country who are doing a great job, that their work kind of goes unnoticed because fans, you know, they are keeping up with the results of what's happening on the field or the court, and they reserve their applause for the coaches that they can see and the players that they can see. The people that you can't see are doing great work, and that goes for members of VFL Films, that goes for our SIDs. They do an unbelievable job. And they make it easier for, you know, TV crews that come in, make it easy for, you know, the radio guys, the media guys, national guys to come in and make them feel comfortable, give them the information they need to do their job a lot easier and better. So we got the best, man. If we don't, then I would like to know who's better than Bill Martin Company.
0: Yep, they do great work. They've always been very respectful, professional to me. Believe this or not, Swain, I goof up from time to time, forget something like a deadline with a credential or parking pass need, something like that. I've always been helpful and understanding of my mistakes. So appreciate that, and attaboys to them on their recognition.
1: Oh, you mean the VIP parking pass up front?
0: Well, they said something about last time. Well, that went to Swain. He said that you wanted him to have it, so I didn't know how that played out.
1: I don't get a credential.
0: Can you imagine having to deal with the media every day as a job? That feels like a lot.
1: A lot.
0: A whole lot.
1: Yeah. Especially those high-maintenance media members.
0: Would never want to be one of them. So Bill Martin and the staff at Tennessee recognized yesterday by the Football Writers Association of America, deserved, and attaboys. Attagirls, to everybody included. We hand out attaboys and attagirls every day. Positive stories, recognition for those who deserve it. Good stories out there. We will share with you. I also saw Bill Martin note that, was it the 20th anniversary? Is that correct? Of the My Wish series? Which is, man, that's powerful. And I think Thursday there will be a Tennessee connection there. So just getting the word out on that. We'll remind you about it. It's coming up in a couple of days. But Tennessee will be included in this year's My Wish series. Also, I do want to just offer up some appreciation. I saw Josh Heupel yesterday, as well as Greg Sankey, note the absence of Wes Rucker, who we lost tragically in a car accident earlier this year, and both at the beginning of their statements yesterday at the main stage made sure to recognize Wes and his absence, how he would have been there covering SEC Media Day. So appreciate them doing that.
1: Yeah, that was high class from Greg Sankey and Josh Heupel, who's done it, you know, before. And you know, we still miss Wes, and we know how great he would be giving his opinions about everything that's going on right now with Tennessee. And so, one thing about his opinions is what he truly believed, and he always handled himself with class and respected others, but was going to tell you how he felt. And man, I miss him. I miss his quirkiness. I miss his honesty. I miss how much he cared about other people, man. I miss that about him.
0: Yeah, I still think about him a lot, and I know a lot of people do. I did, especially over the last couple weeks, because, you know, Wes, he would have been all in with World Cup opinions and also with the uniform rollout.
1: Oh, he loved the Divas now.
0: Yeah, Wes would have been on top of it.
1: He loved soccer, yep.
0: Yep. So I wanted to make sure to mention that and offer up some appreciation. Greg Sankey at the beginning of his statement yesterday recognizing Wes Rucker, and then Josh Heupel doing the same when he was up there at the podium. A looser Josh Heupel.
1: It's the shoes, man. It was the shoes. It was the swag. The swag was on 10. It had to be. I mean, what else would it be? Because Heupel's had other teams coming into the offseason that's supposed to be really good, and he wasn't like that. I think part of it is, too, it's year 6.
0: Yeah.
1: He's more comfortable. And I've always wanted to see Josh Heupel be more like he was yesterday, because I want people to see why recruits feel like he's a player's coach and why the culture has been able to change like it did before he got here, and why he's been able to attract players in the portal outside of, you know, the money. I mean, Heupel's a cool dude, and you get a different side of him when he's behind the mic on a podium than in real life. And I hope that he would do more of what he did yesterday. So I enjoyed it. I thought the video was fake, him talking about Lane Kiffin.
0: I did too.
1: I thought it was AI. I thought it was fake, but it was real.
0: It was real. Remember the song You Forgot About Dre? Should there be a You Forgot About Jay? Should he do a remix?
1: Jay who?
0: Jay for Josh.
1: Josh Heupel? We forgot about Heupel.
0: People have forgotten about him. Everybody's talking about Lane at LSU.
1: What's up?
0: Ole Miss's offense. Everybody's fired up.
1: You know what's crazy is, like, people talk about Lane like he is new in the league. He just had a new place.
0: Right.
1: He's still the same old Lane. He just had LSU with new colors.
0: Yeah.
1: But that's how people are. Like, their attention goes to the new flavor of the month, and that happens to be Lane. Josh Heupel's an old dude on the block, man. 6 years in. They're not intrigued with Josh Heupel anymore. They used to be when, you know, you had the offense coming in. He was dropping 40 points per game. Guess what he did last year? The same thing.
0: Crane and Cone's got him 10th in the SEC in offense.
1: Disrespectful, man.
0: 10th.
1: Just disrespectful.
0: All right, we'll come back. 865-656-9900. You'll hear from that looser Josh Heupel. We want to hear from you at 865-656-9900. Next to Jason Swain, I'm Josh Ward. We're presented.
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14: 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I'm Dr. Sanjay Gupta, helping you live a better life.
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8: The Red Sox beat the Orioles last night 6-5 to extend their winning streak to 14 games. The Sox also have 9 comeback wins in that span. As we head towards the trade deadline, they expected to be sellers, but now they have their sights on making a playoff run. Boston is 6 games back in the AL East and now holds the last wild card spot in the AL. I'm Chris Black.
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0: Wayne Zier, VFL, former Tennessee wide receiver. I'm Josh Ward, 865-656-9900. Corey asked, did Josh mention the new world record for the mile? Josh Kerr at 3 minutes 42 seconds highlighted that yesterday with our winners list from the weekend. I read a story about it earlier today. I can't even comprehend. 3 minutes 42 seconds in the mile.
1: Yeah, it's crazy.
0: I think 16 miles an hour the entire way around.
1: Yeah, that's
0: bonkers.
1: That's something else. But hey, all records are meant to be broken, and I'm pretty sure at some point somebody's going to break his record.
0: I'm sure it will be.
1: Yep.
0: But right now, the record is held by a Josh.
1: Josh Ward? No, Josh Ward's going to break it. You're going to break it. How old is that guy?
0: I'd say he's younger than me.
1: How young?
0: Let's see.
1: Because I'm your friend. I'm going to tell you the truth.
0: He's 28.
1: Yeah, you're not breaking that record.
0: No. He's born in 97.
1: No, you're not breaking it, Josh. You're not breaking it.
0: No, I think I still can do a sub 6. I did last summer. I think I still could. Sub 4.
1: You're not breaking that record.
0: Yeah, that one's off the table.
1: Yeah, I'm your friend, man. Yep. I'll tell you the truth.
0: So, Josh Kerr, you got that one.
1: You got it, Josh.
0: 865-656-9900 is how you can join us. We appreciate the interaction. Speaking of Josh's, Josh Heupel, Swain and I both, we were reverse fooled. We thought it was AI, and it wasn't. It was real. The real thing.
1: There ain't no way Josh Heupel said that.
0: Listen to the question as Tennessee will host LSU and Lane Kiffin coming back to Knoxville this season. Josh Heupel was asked about it yesterday at SEC Football Media Days.
2: Lane Kiffin made his return to Knoxville in your first year as a head coach. Things got a bit spicy. Do you think that fan base has kind of cooled off? And what do you expect in November when LSU comes to town?
3: Certainly hope our fan base hasn't cooled off. So, whether it's the grocery stores being fully stocked with mustard or, our sports stores, making sure that they got reinforcements on the golf balls. Hopefully Knoxville's ready for his arrival.
1: My man.
0: All right.
1: My man. Josh Heupel, that's how you do it.
0: Now we're getting somewhere.
1: Hype. I see you, Hype. Yes. Yes. Yes. You know what he just did, though, right?
0: What'd he do?
1: He just told the fans in their minds.
0: All right.
1: In the fans' minds, what they heard was, hey, go get mustard. And go get golf balls for the game. It's what I want you to do. I'm giving you permission to get it. I want you to get it. Because you're going to help us win this game. And the fans are like, you dang right, Josh. I'm going to help you win. I'm going to bring the mustard. And I'm going to bring the golf ball. Because Josh Heupel told me to do it.
0: Don't tell Tennessee fans twice.
1: that's how the fans heard it, man. That's how the fans heard it. I'm so proud of Josh Heupel. This is what I wanted from Josh Heupel. More of this. He has a cool personality, man. And I want more people to be able to experience it.
0: And by the way, it's okay. This is college football.
1: It's cool, man.
0: Let's have a little fun here.
1: Yeah.
0: The very first replies I saw on the first post that had that video was talking about how disrespectful that was.
1: Oh, my gosh. I'm sure that person is fun at parties.
0: You know who thought it was funny? Lane Kiffin.
1: He better think it's funny. All the stuff he does.
0: Yeah.
1: Like, you taking a picture of the Knoxville airport while you here, recruiting a player that is on his visit here in the portal?
0: Lane is the ultimate troll among college football coaches.
1: Yeah,
0: Josh Heupel had a little fun with it yesterday at Media Days. And good for Josh Heupel. It means nothing for the game.
1: Yeah, man.
0: Both teams will be fired up. Both teams will be motivated. I do think that you make a good point that there might be some fans that take that very seriously and do.
1: You think I got a point?
0: Yeah, I think you got a point on this one.
1: Honestly, I'm over Lane Kiffin.
0: Mm-hmm.
1: It happened, 15 years ago?
0: His departure?
1: Yeah.
0: 16 plus. It was after the 2009 season. So coming up on 17.
1: I'm not about to still be mad at him leaving to go to his dream job. He's been at FAU, Ole Miss.
0: Bama as a coordinator.
1: USC. Well, he's been four different spots as a head coach.
0: Yeah, that's right.
1: I'm not about to still be mad at him for leaving. You know who you need to be worried about? Ole Miss. You need to be worried about Ole Miss throwing hot toddies at him.
0: LSU's SEC opener is in Oxford.
1: Oh, yeah, that's what he needs to worry about. But yep.
0: Week three, LSU will go to Ole Miss.
1: It's funny because it happened 5 years ago with the golf balls. Mm-hmm. It's okay to make jokes about it if you're Josh Heupel. And let me guess, an LSU fan said that?
0: I think so.
1: He wasn't even your coach at the time.
0: Yeah, I think it was LSU fan because it was from LSU.
1: Like, get your head out of media. Get your head out of his butt. He wasn't even the coach at LSU at the time.
0: Yeah, it's football. This is SEC football.
1: Relax. It's fun. Like, I know you want to have your coaches back. I get it. But no one is threatening Lane Kiffin. No one came at Lane Kiffin sideways. These coaches talk to each other. Lane has said before that there's a group text with all the SEC coaches. Mm-hmm. Lane probably sent him a text with a laughing emoji. That's what Lane does.
0: Joey texted in, I had to read his lips to make sure it wasn't AI.
1: I thought it was fake, man.
0: Yeah, we got reverse got.
1: Yeah, I thought it was fake.
0: I had to see three different accounts share it before I believed that he might have said that.
1: Yeah, I thought it was fake.
0: Another text, I am sure Petty Swain is loving some Petty Heupel.
1: I don't even think that was Petty. I just think he was, you know, joking around, showing his personality a little bit. But I did like it.
0: David said, I got the Costco-sized mustard and one giant golf ball, taking out everybody, and I'm going to write Swain on the golf ball.
1: That's fine. You can put my name on it. That'd be a real far throw, that's for sure. Because I'll be on the opposite side of the sideline.
0: Jeff, I think, is down in Florida and texted in and said, the Hype's comment was hilarious and I loved it, but seriously, who walks into a football game with golf balls in their pocket?
1: Well, a lot of people did in 21.
0: when Lane held that golf ball up, I had a friend at the time that was convinced that Lane had planted it.
1: No, I don't think it was in that case.
0: Yeah.
1: There was stuff flying.
0: Yeah. That was quite a game. That one's kind of lost in conversation of some of the wildest games that we've attended. But I was there at Neyland Stadium. That was a wild, wild game.
1: I left. I walked out. I was annoyed by all the flopping, mm-hmm. fake injury stuff. And then, like, I left. And when I left, like, the delay happened. With the golf balls and the mustard bottles.
0: Yeah.
1: Like, I walked out. Like,
0: I know some others that did as well, and they got to a destination, and I don't think the game had started back yet, or it just started back because the time had not advanced very far. I'm like, what's going on?
1: That's what happened with me. Mm-hmm. So I got home. I was like, yo, I didn't miss any time. Well, that's because it was the delay. But I was highly annoyed by Lane's fake injuries on defense.
0: I guess that's a good point. We love the solid numbers. We have the 5-year anniversary coming up this fall.
1: The what?
0: The 5-year anniversary of the Tennessee Ole Miss game.
1: That's right.
0: So maybe we get a oral history of that night put together.
1: Who's telling the story?
0: Pat Forty.
1: He's banned. I heard he's banned from the station. No? Okay.
0: Nathan said, I left early too, got down to Sutherland, saw that Joe was playing.
1: Yeah.
0: Ran out of bounds.
1: I don't want to talk about it, sir.
0: Maybe that's why we'll skip on past that oral history.
1: You know, let's not do an oral history.
0: The shame is it the play before, but right before that, there's the opportunity with Tillman in the end zone.
1: Yeah. I thought he would have caught that one. And then, you know, I thought Jacob Warren had the first down, too, but came up a little bit short. It's probably best we don't do the oral history. We lost the game. You do realize that. There's no reason to be bragging about what happened that night. We lost. We lost, Josh.
0: Well, there have been other oral histories where I don't know that it was a decisive Tennessee win in the story that was being told.
1: Well, I don't want to rehash it. I don't want to relive it. Let's talk about the Bama game, all right? We stormed the field in
0: 22 Bama or 24 Bama. Which field storming you want to talk about?
1: Either one of them.
0: In this case?
1: Either one of them. If we're going to reminisce, let's reminisce about a win.
0: When we come back, as Tennessee will host Alabama, should Tennessee fans storm the field for a third consecutive victory over the Tide? He's Jason Swain. I'm Josh Ward, 865-656-9900 if you'd like to take part in the show as we continue until 3 o'clock on Josh and Swain.
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14: A better life with Dr. Sanjay Gupta.
15: I read this interesting story the other day, which was written by a colleague of mine, about why so-called, quote, admin nights are the new book club for busy adults. Now, I learned this is a term coined by journalist Chris Collin, who wrote about this life hack in the Wall Street Journal. An admin night is when people come together for a night, a fun night, while holding one another accountable to an assignment. The ones usually considered back burner tasks, the ones that you've been putting off. The person you choose to do an admin night with matters a lot because that's your accountability partner. That's what one person told us. People love the social aspect because it can bring these boring tasks to light, make them feel more fun, and where you go matters as well. You need to have enough space and hopefully not too many distractions. And again, don't forget to leave some time for fun. I'm Dr. Sanjay Gupta, helping you live a better life.
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0: This is Josh and Swain. Thank you for being with us. 865-656-9900 to be part of the show. Day number two of SEC Football Media Days. A four-day event in Tampa. Big Ten will go last. Their Big Ten Media Days will be next week, 2 weeks from tomorrow, Swain. 15 days to go. Juwan Jennings, Carl Pickens, Kelly Washington from Tennessee opening up fall camp.
1: Yeah, you're really good at this countdown thing. You're at the countdown king. That's when football season starts for me, is, you know, fall camp, because football's being played, right? It's the preparation that goes into the season. That stuff matters more than just the season. You got to be prepared for those moments to execute when those moments do come. So, this is the time where leaders are born. Some that maybe haven't been, you know, established. Some that haven't been vocal. You know, you're pushed to the limit. You're tired. And when the whole team doesn't do something, or the whole unit doesn't do something because one guy's tired, that's when the whole group is held accountable. Who steps forward and says something? Like, that's what I'm paying the most attention to.
0: So Bill Conley, he's been a friend of the program, runs SP Plus, but a pretty good writer as well.
1: Yeah.
0: He does an article at the beginning of each season that has a lot of coverage of different teams. It's called his ifs list. The college football ifs list, how title contenders can come together. He highlighted 18 teams in this list. So he stretches it out a little bit because it's hard to say, yeah, 18 teams could win the national title. But this time last year, nobody was talking about Indiana winning the title, and they did it.
1: Their preseason, what, 20?
0: Yeah, right around there. Mm-hmm. Yeah, so they might have been on this list. I'll bet they were, coming off a playoff appearance. But again, you're having to stretch it out. But Tennessee makes the list. So this is an article where he says, if this happens for this team, that's how they become either a champion or a contender. And he has different categories. He has the favorites. That's Ohio State, Texas up at the top. And then he looked at a few teams based on the odds to win the title, the longer shots. And Tennessee is one of the schools that he chose as a longer shot option to win the national championship this season. He has four ifs for Tennessee. A team like Tennessee, there are more ifs there.
2: Mm-hmm.
0: I'll read them to you. I can provide context if you need. Number one, you could probably guess it. If Josh Heupel has a quarterback. Number two, if a young defensive line holds up. Number three, if the portal delivered a secondary. And number four, if Knowles doesn't need a year. One of the talking points has been, hey, year two is when you really see things take off for Jim Knowles and his defense. But what if this year the defense makes a big jump? Part of that would come from the third what if. What if the secondary really comes together thanks to the portal additions that they found at Michigan, at Miami, at Kansas State, from Penn State. And the top one, of course, we've talked about it a bunch. We'll talk about it more if Josh Heupel has a quarterback.
1: So the four ifs have to happen together?
0: I think in this one, you want them all. Yeah, to win the national title, for sure. But I think number two and number three would affect number four. If the young defensive line holds up, because he highlights the names of Isaiah Campbell and Marion Dye, maybe a freshman steps up and is able to help. And then he also points to the importance of David Hobbs and Jordan Norman and transfer Xavier Gillum. So if the defensive line holds up, if the secondary comes together quickly, that would help Jim Knowles' defense be better than expected right away.
1: Yeah, I think to be able to have a chance to win a championship, it has to be all four of those. The margin is so thin, so small. And there's a lot of really good teams, just like they were last year, that did not get to the playoffs, that were a play or two away. And I know I've heard Tennessee players talking about how they felt like they were a few plays away from being in a college football playoff conversation, and they're right. And so you got to have all of it. Like, you got to have good quarterback play. You got to have your defensive line step up and be healthy and be productive. You got to have your secondary that prevents explosive plays. What was the fourth one?
0: Quarterback, young defensive line, secondary coming together, and Knowles' defense terrific right away.
1: Yeah. So, I mean, I think that kind of goes with the secondary and the front.
0: Yeah. Realistically, I think everybody recognizes we're talking about these things happening for Tennessee to become a playoff team. National title team, that's a big ask for true freshman or redshirt freshman at quarterback. Yeah. But to be a top 12 team, if these things happen, yeah, Tennessee is a contender. That's, again, I keep referencing it, but we played it yesterday. Brett Ciancia says, hey, if these things happen, Tennessee is a contender to be a playoff team, and I think that's real. To win the national championship, obviously you need a ton of special things to happen.
1: You need a lot to happen. The ball has to bounce in your favor. You're going to have some luck on your side. But, hey, there's going to be a freshman who does it, who starts and takes their team to a national championship, like Tua was battling with Jalen Hurts at Alabama, went in and, you know, won the game against Georgia. And then you had Trevor Lawrence as a true freshman be able to do that. But, like, you don't see it much.
0: Right.
1: Who's to say that Faison Brandon can't put Tennessee in that position with his play? But it still requires the other things that happen that will be out of his control. Mm-hmm. Defense still has to do their job. Special teams still has to do their job. He can only control what he control, but why can't he play a championship level? It's rare to see a freshman quarterback do that, but he is a rare talent, too.
0: Yeah, and in this case, number one and number two are both really important because those young quarterbacks you referenced, they were really good in how they played. But if they're not what they were on the defensive line or on the line of scrimmage on both sides of the ball, you're not winning a title.
1: No.
0: You can't be weak on the defensive line and go
1: win a
0: championship in 16 games.
1: Not with a 9-game conference schedule. No, you're not doing it.
0: Right. So rank them how you want to, but that's kind of a 1A, 1B, I would say, with the need of the defensive line to hold up. 865-656-9900. We'll come back. Jay Busby of Yahoo Sports will stop by. In our next segment, we have 30 minutes to go. And Swain, we're coming up on 27 hours to go until David Gabriel Georges makes his announcement. The five-star running back at Baylor School announcing tomorrow. We'll come back on Josh and Swain.
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17: What are the chances you are listening to this while drinking a nice hot cup of coffee? If so, don't let me stop you. For years, we've been reporting on the health benefits of coffee, and that's not going to stop today. A new study, this one out of Harvard School of Public Health, found that coffee and tea could help lower your risk of developing dementia. People who enjoyed 1 to 3 caffeinated cups a day saw the biggest impact. In addition to the caffeine, coffee contains hundreds of bioactive compounds that can influence inflammation, glucose metabolism, vascular function, and oxidative stress. It's also possible coffee drinkers might be doing other things that keep them healthy. Eating a more balanced diet, getting plenty of exercise, sleep, not smoking, or drinking too much alcohol. And finally, staying socially active. I'm Dr. Sanjay Gupta, helping you live a better life.
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3: Sometime later this evening, although storms will start to fire up over the Ohio Valley this afternoon, but some damaging winds, some isolated tornadoes, some flash flooding, all possible through later this evening and overnight. Tonight, we go from 90 down to 72. More rain, heavy at times on Wednesday. From Storm Team Love Weather, I'm meteorologist Jeremy Eisenzoff.
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6: 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The bee's knees of junk removal for two decades.

0: This is Josh and Swain. Thanks for being with us. 865-656-9900 to be part of the show. We'll check in with Jay Busby of Yahoo Sports coming in just a moment, as it is day number two at SEC Football Media Days. Tennessee was there yesterday. We've talked about Josh Heupel and the confidence he showed in his team, his offense, and whoever will be out there at quarterback, with the battle continuing between Faison Brandon and George McIntyre. And interesting article on the quarterback position the SEC will tell you about coming up, as we now go to the Stanley Fencing Gates hotline to say hello to Jay Busby of Yahoo Sports, who has covered everything in the sports world in 2026, and we still have football season to go. Jay, good afternoon. How are you?
1: I'm good, man. I'm tired, but ready for football, honestly. Enough of this soccer crap. Let's get to some real football.
0: Yeah, by the way, you got to cover a wild one last week in Atlanta, and the tournament itself I thought was so entertaining. But how do you come out of the World Cup with everything you got to cover, especially in person there with some of the games taking place in Atlanta, and then turn your attention to the football world? What do you take out of seeing the World Cup in person?
1: I mean, it's just the thing about the World Cup, and I've made this comparison before, I'm sure you have too, is the animating force behind all of these fandoms, all these nations with the fans of that are fans of soccer/football, is it comes from the exact same place that SEC and college football fandom comes from. It's this connection that I just find is deeper than any other sport. When you have a connection to a university, when you have a connection to a local team, when you have a connection that you may have even gone to the school and spent time there, and it's in the same way you have a connection to your nation. And so the fandoms between college football and national teams are very, very similar with the passion that they bring. And that's why I just love it. I love seeing the happiness on the faces of the fans when games go their way. I was up in New York, and I was among the Spain fans when they won the World Cup on Sunday. And just the absolute joy. I mean, I got hugged by 100 people. I got beer doused on me. These folks, this is the greatest day of their lives. And that's the kind of thing that you see, like, you know, when Tennessee knocks off Alabama with a last-second field goal or something like that. It's the same sort of celebration that is just, it wells up out of you. You can't control it, and it's a moment that you will remember forever. And so that's more than anything else, that's what I take from the World Cup, that kind of positive and joyful feeling that ran throughout the entire World Cup from beginning to end.
2: We were having a conversation about, like, how difficult it is for college football teams to get to the playoffs, and I'm sure there were, you know, three or four teams last year that didn't get in, but was as good as the teams that got in, but just yes, missed the playoffs by a few plays. Do you feel like there was a, you know, soccer team that was good enough to play in the finals, but just fell short? If so, who were those teams, in your opinion?
1: Yeah, I mean, absolutely. I mean, anybody that got to that, strangely enough, you know, you had the final four teams ended up being the four, basically the number one seeds, the equivalent of number one seeds, and both England and France fell short just for different reasons, but for reasons that, I mean, this is the thing about soccer, is that we can understand the principles here of what happened. England, you know, went up 1-0, as they say, 1-0, and it's the equivalent of going up just one touchdown and then getting conservative. England, like, locked down, and we all know the rule, you know, you play prevent defense, you prevent yourself from winning. That's exactly what happened to England. It's something that we can all understand. If you have that conservatism, then you fall apart. And France playing against Spain, they just short-circuited, you know. And again, how many times have we seen that, where a team comes in highly touted, you think they're the greatest, and then all of a sudden, everything just does not work. Not everything that's worked for all the way through just doesn't get it done. And so, yeah, I mean, both of those nations, both those squads, that's what I love about soccer, is that it's understandable. We might not understand all the technical positioning, the technical maneuvering, the, you know, how players move in space, how they score, but we understand the underlying concept and the underlying feelings and the underlying mistakes of coaches. You know, that we understand what it's like for a coach to make a mistake that's so boneheaded that you know that he's going to be roasted for the next 4 years. And that's what happens throughout the World Cup, and it's obviously what happens in college football. Mm-hmm. Otherwise, we wouldn't have jobs.
0: Jay Busby, Yahoo Sports, and SEC Media Days are going on this week in Tampa. And speaking of coaches, part of the conversation with expectations and preseason rankings comes hot seat conversation. One of the most interesting places to visit would be Tuscaloosa, Alabama. And Kalen DeBoer, he won a playoff game last year. They had, by most measures, a really good season. But he's a coach that's facing some hot seat talk heading into the season. What's appropriate for somebody like Kalen DeBoer, year three, with, of course, the recognition that he had to replace Nick Saban and all he accomplished there at Alabama?
1: Yeah, the honeymoon is over. It's been over for a while, and it's on him now. They won a playoff game. Big deal. If Nick Saban had playoffs, he would have won, you know, throughout his entire career. He would have won a whole lot more than he did if they had the entire full blown-out playoff that they have now. DeBoer is out of excuses. He's getting I'm not sure how many Saban players are still remaining, if any, but he has the opportunity now to stock the entire roster with his players, his style, his style of offense, his style of defense, the kind of team that he wants to have, and he has no more excuses. It is all on him now, and just winning a playoff game is not nearly enough, especially not when you have games where Alabama just seems to lose their spine. And I know that this will not exactly upset anybody within the sound of my voice here, but yeah, Alabama just needs to toughen up substantially, or they're going to be in a, you know, there's going to be regime change there before too much longer.
0: And then there's Lane. Lane Kiffin made the move to LSU. I don't know if you've heard, they've spent on the roster.
1: Wait, what? When did this happen?
0: Yeah. You've had sports across the world to cover, but Lane, yes. Kiffin, what do you think? What are fair expectations year one? What's fair in the response if they don't get it done? What do you say to the LSU side of the conversation?
1: There's a whole lot of people paying a whole lot of money, and they are not expecting him to be just, you know, showing up and looking good and playing halfway decent and, you know, maybe making it into the playoffs, maybe losing in the first round of the playoffs. They're expecting national championship level contention from the jump, because there's a whole lot of money going into that. There's a whole lot of expectations. They have mortgaged their future on this. They've mortgaged their present on this. This is not the kind of thing where Lane can ease into the job. He's going to need to be on it from day one. And if they, I don't have their schedule in front of me, but if they happen to start slow, if they lose two games before November, it's going to be a fun thing to watch from the outside, but it's not going to be so pretty in Baton Rouge.
0: Yeah, by the way, their opener is at home against Clemson, so big game but very winnable. Week three, yes, after they play Louisiana Tech, the SEC opener for for LSU is at Ole Miss. So Clemson, Louisiana Tech, and then at Ole Miss, a return to Oxford for Lane.
1: Oh, it's beautiful. It's beautiful. It's almost like the college football gods know exactly what we want to see and are just setting us up for it. Because Clemson, you know, not that we need to go down that rabbit hole, but Clemson has its own set of expectations. They're a long way from their titles. And so, yeah, everybody is, only one team can win it each year. And the fact that Indiana just kind of cannonballed in and completely brought an entirely new style and a new mindset to the sport of college football, it makes it that much more interesting. Because obviously, without a doubt, if frickin' Indiana can win, anybody can win with the right personnel and the right roster and the right coaching staff.
2: Is this the year that the SEC wins the title, in your opinion, Jay? Or is it 4 years in a row for the Big Ten?
1: It's been a while, hasn't it? It's been a long, long time since we've had this kind of drought for the SEC. I mean, the talent is there, but the talent is also now everywhere else too, and that's the main problem with the SEC. Yeah, I mean, you've heard the joke about there being there's a difference between a car dealership millionaire and an AI billionaire in terms of funding NIL. There's a huge difference in what you're able to get, and that's what the SEC is facing right now. But that said, you know, you get the right players and the right coaching staff. Yeah, you absolutely should be able to get another title, and you've got three or four teams now that they play to their potential, they should be able to win that title. But they've got to get it done. And the longer that the SEC goes without winning and at the same time makes all these noises like they have been about potentially leaving, the more hollow that sort of threat gets, because the SEC doesn't have the same kind of weight to throw around the sport that it did just a few years ago.
0: Jay, last thing, we'll get you out of here. Jay Busby is with us from Yahoo Sports. Tell us what happened with Bryson DeChambeau at the Open Championship. What other players thought about it? What happened there?
1: Yeah, that was a mess. I mean, it was a rules question. You know, in golf, you cannot go, if you hit the ball offline and into the rough, as I often do, you are not permitted as a professional to go and try to improve your lie, you know, stomp around on the grass and make things easier. You have to play the ball as it lays effectively, play it as it lies there. And what DeChambeau did was debatable, but it seemed apparent that he was stomping around enough to make things easier to hit out of the mess there over in England. And you know, he did not appreciate being told that he was in the wrong.

0: teased something a couple of months ago. Is that still to be announced with your travel plans for the fall?
1: Not yet on the travel plans. We're still figuring it out. But yeah, college football fantasy is the big thing that we've got going on. And I'm not sure where I'll be. Hopefully, I'll be in Knoxville and can hang with you fine gentlemen here at some point in the very near future.
0: Okay,
2: let's do it.
0: Yeah, Lane will be in Knoxville this year. That's in November. But season.
1: Sign me up.
2: Yeah, you should come to that game. Come to that game, Jay. Make sure you bring your mustard and golf balls with you.
1: Oh, it's going to be beautiful. That's worth a trip all in itself.
0: Jay Busby, Yahoo Sports. Jay, thank you for the time as always, and we'll talk to you again soon.
1: Take care, my friends.
0: Thanks, Jay. Jay Busby, Yahoo Sports, fresh off World Cup coverage both in Atlanta, and as he mentioned, he was up in East Rutherford for the final, Spain winning 1-0 on Sunday.
2: I text my buddy. I got a buddy of mine that lives in Jersey that I haven't talked to in a while, so I just text him to see how he was doing. I said, well, hey, what you doing? Oh, I'm at the World Cup hanging out with celebrities. And he sends me a picture of Drake right next to him. What is going on here? So everybody was there at the game. Like, everybody. I think I saw the video camera panned over, saw, like, Pharrell Williams there. Everybody was there. And the biggest celebrity of them all, Jay Busby, was there.
0: Right,
2: joining us today.
0: That's why those celebs went.
2: I know.
0: They heard Jay was coming to cover the game. He covers it all. He's bucket list Busby.
2: That's right.
0: Because he covers the biggest events in the world. He joins us here on the Stanley Fencing and Gates Hotline. We will come back with one segment remaining on today.
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10: We've all been there, in a boring meeting, a long lecture, struggling to stay awake. 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Aside from the obvious, making sure you're getting enough sleep, there are a couple quick pick-me-ups that experts recommend before you take your seat. If you have time, you might try to squeeze in a quick nap, just a couple minutes even. That can increase your alertness. Or try to pop outside for a quick walk, get your blood and your hormones pumping, splash some cold water on your face, or grab a cup of coffee, obviously. 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Of course, you could also make a point to engage in the meeting. You're not likely to fall asleep while you're actually talking. I'm Dr. Sanjay Gupta, helping you live a better life.
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0: This is Josh and Swain. Thanks for being with us for our final segment of today's show. Thanks for all the interaction. Had a lot of fun. Talked a lot of Tennessee football. Swain, we'll do it again tomorrow, 12 o'clock.
1: I'm looking forward to it, man. What's the countdown?
0: Well, it's 2:50 Eastern time.
2: Mm-hmm.
0: 5:30 announcement time tomorrow?
1: Yep. Are we calling an announcement?
0: Yeah. I can't wait to find out where David Gabriel Georges is going to play college football.
1: I'm calling it confirmation.
0: Okay.
1: It's a confirmation time.
0: So we're looking at about 26 hours and 40 minutes until we find out where DGG will commit. Ole Miss, Ohio State, or Tennessee. Tomorrow will be a big day. Austin Price, by the way, normally joins us on Wednesdays, but there's not much to preview at this point, so we are planning for Austin to join us on Thursday. He does every week, thanks to Colossal Productions, and Austin, throughout the recruitment, has continued to maintain that Tennessee is doing well. Last week, he reminded us, hey, I've thought Tennessee had momentum with DGG before the official visit. That might have helped accelerate things with where things are now. Heading into tomorrow with Tennessee, the expected pick. We joke about finding out Tennessee is the expected pick. We'll find out officially tomorrow at 5:30 from David Gabriel Georges.
1: Yeah, we move Austin. I move Austin over to Thursday so he can break down why DGG picked Ole Miss. We're going to break it down.
0: Watch out for the Rebels.
1: No, I'm kidding. I love how disgusted Austin was when we asked him about Ole Miss's chances to get DGG. He was so put off.
0: By the way, thank you. You said when we? Because I asked that question. Austin was very nice about it. But hey, we're running the we fence here. We asked him.
1: Yeah, we. Yeah. Well, you asked him, but hey, he did it on this show.
0: Right. That's right.
1: But it was just... It's better to have Austin on Thursday rather than have him on tomorrow, him and Hahn about how he don't know where he's going to go. Like, let's just have him on Thursday and talk about why he picked the school that he picked.
0: Yeah, so Austin Price coming up 2 days from now, as tomorrow David Gabriel Georges will make his announcement. We have a few minutes to go on the show. How about caller number 6 at 656 wins? We're going to have a winner out the door here. We'll get a pair of tickets.
1: Go.
0: For Sunday, September 6th, BKWFestival.com is where you can get all the information. Caller number 6 at 656 wins will win a pair of tickets to the Big Kahuna Labor Day Festival, Flavor Day weekend. It's an annual tradition. Sunday, September 6th, after Tennessee's first game of the season on September 5th. The next day, we will celebrate at World's Fair Park on both lawns, as there will be all kinds of food. There will, of course, be wings. There will be entertainment. And there will be fireworks. BKWFestival.com.
1: Flavor Day weekend.
0: We also will have to, I guess, save this for tomorrow. We got plenty of time. But there was a quarterback tier article at The Athletic. And this is based on a survey. Again, we'll get to it tomorrow. But the tease for tomorrow: Tennessee's quarterback in the article, it's Faison Brandon, is in tier 6.
1: That is the most disrespectful list of the offseason. Jared Curtis in tier, what, 3 or 4?
0: He's in tier 4. Vanderbilt's quarterback, who is also a freshman just like Faison, is 2 tiers higher than Tennessee's quarterback.
1: And Faison's going to have a better supporting cast.
0: Faison's rank, they have a ranking as well. Faison ranked 75th in the country.
1: All right. I love it, though. That's why Heupel is confident.
0: Here's another reference point for you. So Faison ranked 75th, number 83 on the list, Taven Jackson at North Texas. Remember Taven?
1: Mm-mm. I'm sorry, I don't.
0: He's a former VFL.
1: What is that?
0: Faison is one spot behind Malachi Singleton at Appalachian State. Remember the former quarterback at Arkansas? Michael Van Buren at USF, former Mississippi State and LSU quarterback, ranked two spots ahead of Faison Brandon.
1: See, that's enough, Josh. That's enough. That's insane to me, man. Insane to me.
0: So a little bulletin board material, but we'll talk about that tomorrow on the show. How about that?
1: That doesn't sound like it's DGG related, Josh. Tomorrow's DGG's day, so the whole show is dedicated towards David Gabriel Georges.
0: Yeah, and Thursday we'll be reacting. So Friday we'll talk about Tennessee's quarterback position on Josh and Swain.
1: I feel like we need to do the show at his high school. That's what I feel like we should be doing.
0: We have a follow-up. Earlier we were asked, what do lawyers wear to court? The answer, lawsuits. David asked, what do lawyers wear under their suits? Briefs.
1: Briefs. Briefcases.
0: There you go.
1: Briefcases, yeah, yeah.
0: So, Swain, that is the ending note. Still to come, DGG Day, quarterback tiers, and Swain's Mount Rushmore of college football wide receivers.
1: I got three of them.
0: Thank you for hanging out with us today. There's a fourth wide receiver to find for Jason Swain.
1: I got three.
0: We'll be back tomorrow at 12 o'clock. Remember, you can find our show anywhere you get your podcasts every day, presented by Junk Be Gone. Thanks for listening. Talk to you tomorrow.
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7: Back in 2019, I made a documentary for HBO called One Nation Under Stress. And what was true then is still true now. Money and financial problems are consistently ranked as the number one cause of stress in the United States. And a brand new study out of the Mayo Clinic found that worrying about money may age the heart even faster than traditional risk factors. Unlike an acute stressor, such as a short-term work deadline or a brief illness, financial strain is often chronic and ongoing. And because money affects so many aspects of daily life, financial stress can be difficult to escape. Even so, financial stress does not mean you're doomed. It just means you need to double down on the things you know are good for heart health: diet, exercise, sleep, and of course, not smoking. I'm Dr. Sanjay Gupta, helping you live a better life.
8: 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The Phillies took down the Dodgers last night. Last week, the Dodgers held Shohei Ohtani back from pitching in the All-Star game and also from facing the Phillies this week. Ohtani is dealing with left knee irritation and is expected to pitch off the mound later this week. I'm Chris Bleck.
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12: Monster Sports Update on a Tuesday afternoon. I'm Jacob Towns. I'm filling in for Bill Mead on 640 WXSM, the Sports Monster. ETSU football picked third by the coaches in the Southern Conference today at SoCon Media Days in Greenville, South Carolina. Mercer is the preseason favorite, receiving 6 of the 10 first-place votes. 3 of the other 4 going to the newcomer in the league, Tennessee Tech, who's pitched second. And then it's ETSU in third, who got 1 out of the 10 first-place votes there for the Bucks as they head into year number 2 for Will Healy. They had 3 players on the first team off. Running back Jason Albritton, offensive lineman Will McCraw, and tight end Charlie Browder. On defense, they had 2 first-teamers, Brendan LeBlanc on the defensive line, and in the secondary, Mike Jenkins, also first-team kicker on special teams, Ewan Johnson. On second-team defense, Dre Dillonwa and Javon Oggs, and second-team special teams, they had the long snapper, Brock Winstead, there for the Bucks today in Greenville, South Carolina. Another prediction says Tennessee should expect tomorrow evening to get the commitment of David Gabriel Georges, the 5-star running back from the Baylor School in Chattanooga. Steve Wilfong of On3 and Rivals earlier today makes his prediction clear. He believes it will be Tennessee who gets the commitment from DGG on Wednesday. Michigan transfer point guard L.J. Kason was their best point guard last year prior to being injured late in the regular season. Then Elliott Cadeau obviously helping lead the team to a national title as the Final Four Most Outstanding Player. He entered the transfer portal last week after the head coach Dusty May left to become the head coach of the Dallas Mavericks. Kason now does what everybody kind of expected. He's now transferring to Miami. Been a rough day for people at ESPN as layoffs have continued at the four-letter network after their acquisition of NFL Network. The layoffs include NFL analyst Ryan Clark, MLB play-by-play along with college basketball and college baseball voice Carl Ravitch, NFL Network insider Tom Pelissero, SportsCenter anchor David Lloyd, injury and fantasy football analyst Stefania Bell, First Take contributor Cam Newton, former NFL linebacker and radio host Bart Scott, and former Tennessee Vol, who was a draft analyst for the NFL Network, Charles Davis, also part of those layoffs. He will not continue forward with the network as they now join up with ESPN. Charles, though, will this upcoming college football season be the lead analyst on the Big Ten on CBS, with Brad Nessler replacing Gary Danielson this fall. Some high school baseball news from Southwest Virginia yesterday evening. Jimmy Gobble, the longtime head baseball coach at John Battles, had great success with the Trojans for the former Major League Baseball pitcher for the Royals and White Sox, stepping down as head coach of the Trojans after 8 years in Bristol. Tonight in the Appalachian League, as they return to action after obviously having Monday off at 6:30 this evening, Elizabethan plays host to Danville. 7 o'clock, it's Greenville hosting Burlington, Johnson City hosting Bluefield, and Kingsport on the road at Pulaski. And in Major League Baseball tonight, it's the Braves hosting the Padres for game 2 of the 4-game series. The Braves won last night 3-2. Renato Lopez on the mound tonight at 7:15 at Truist Park in Atlanta. And at 9:49, the Reds still out west in Seattle as they lost last night. Chase Burns, the former Tennessee Vol and Wake Forest Demon Deacon, on the mound for Cincinnati this evening against the Mariners. That's your Monster Sports Update on a Tuesday on 640 the BXSL.
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12: 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We're doing it Carville, Chrysler, Dodge, Jeep, Ram, and thanks to Carville, Chrysler, Dodge, Jeep, Ram. This Friday afternoon from noon to 3, our Greene County Monster Media Day with South Greene, North Greene, West Greene, and the Chucky Duck on 640 the BXSM. 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
25: Showers and storms likely going to make their way into the region later this evening into the overnight hours. We're expecting rain chances anywhere between 70 to 80%. A few strong thunderstorms are possible. Timing for the thunderstorms likely between about 8 to 10 for southeast Kentucky into southwest Virginia. Into southwest Virginia to the Tri-Cities, 10 p.m. to the midnight hour, and then into the mountains after the midnight hour. Overall, though, I think the best chance for severe weather will be along southeast Kentucky, southwest Virginia, with the main concern being damaging winds as well as flash flooding. For Storm Team 11 Weather, I'm meteorologist Jared Sellers.
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12: Well, it's Jacob Townsend in for Bill Mead once again here on this Tuesday afternoon for a second straight day. 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That's 866-333-9976. We have Brett Ciancia that's going to join us at 4:05 in hour number two of Pick Six Preview, one of those preseason college football magazines. It's been the most accurate one over the last decade. Now, I know our friend Phil Steele would say his is the most accurate over 30-plus years. Over the last 10 years, Pick Six Preview, is the most accurate magazine when you look at it over the last decade there for Brett Ciancia and his career's work. We'll talk to Brett about that there at 4:05 in hour number two. Today is SoCon Media Days in Greenville, South Carolina. We'll talk about where the Bucks came in there in the preseason rankings by the coaches here in just a few moments, and where a few Bucks came in the all-conference preseason list as well. But also, Will Heatley spoke to Dave Friedman of the Southern Conference. We'll have audio from that coming up in the second hour of the show. And then at 5:30 in the final hour, a man that was there, SoCon John, our good buddy. We have him on quite often when I'm in here in the afternoon for Bill, and that is John Hooper. SoCon John covers the SoCon as well as anybody. He will join us at 5:30 there from Greenville, South Carolina, in the final hour of the show as well. Some interesting things from SEC Media Days I want to get to. Yesterday, one thing we didn't get to touch on in the afternoon, I touched on it a little bit this morning with Bud on the Morning Monster when we were at Volunteer in Church Hill, and that was Will Stein, the head coach of Kentucky going in the year number one, had an interesting comment yesterday. I want to bring back the audio of that and compare it to some comments maybe another coach made a couple years ago when he took over a certain head coaching job. There was an article on CBSSports.com today talking about why Josh Heupel maybe made a wrong call in hiring Jim Knowles as his defensive coordinator. We'll get to that there coming up in hour number two. As we are now wrapping up day number two of the SEC Media Days, that means there have been eight schools to take part in the Media Days in Tampa, Florida over Monday and Tuesday. Obviously, yesterday, Tennessee, Oklahoma, Missouri, and Kentucky. Today was Georgia, Auburn, South Carolina, and Vanderbilt. I'm going to give you some thoughts on all eight of those teams. We'll do that over the next few days as well as we move through the rest of the week there with the SEC Media Days. And we're on the eve of decision time for David Gabriel Georges tomorrow at 5:30. So we're about 26 hours and 15 minutes away from the decision of where David Gabriel Georges will play college football, at least at this point in time in July of 2026, where he will commit to play football. Because things can certainly change before signing day in December, 5 months from now. But this is where he's committing as of right now, tomorrow, in Chattanooga at the Baylor School. A lot of momentum being picked up in orange and white, including another notable prediction today, saying the Vols. We'll get to that coming up later on as well. Also, tomorrow morning on the Morning Monster, we'll be live in Bristol at Tennessee High for another one of our Morning Monster Media Days. We'll be at Viking Hall there in Bristol. Even though we're having a Monster Media Day tomorrow, I do want to note this. Brent Hubbs of VolQuest will still be with me tomorrow morning at 8:30, as he always is on a Wednesday. We were going to try to work around maybe a different time there for Brent to be with me tomorrow afternoon. Scheduling was not going to work out there for Brent. It's a busy day, obviously, with the DGG announcement coming up tomorrow in Chattanooga. But we wanted to make sure we get Brent on with that announcement coming up there on a Wednesday there for Brent and Tennessee. And obviously, VolQuest does it as well as anybody in covering the recruiting space, certainly when it's involving Tennessee. Once you get that there with Brent, we'll do that still tomorrow, even though we're at the media day tomorrow. They're at 8:30 on a Wednesday morning. So we'll be there at Tennessee High tomorrow morning, Westridge on Thursday morning, Science Hill on Friday morning, and then Friday afternoon from noon to 3, we'll have a midday at Carville Chrysler Dodge Jeep Ram in Greenville for our Green County show, as we'll be there talking, obviously, Chucky Doak, North Green, South Green, and West Green, a part of the show there on Wednesday or on a Friday afternoon as well. I should add there for you as well. They're coming up later on this week when it comes to our Morning Monster Media Days. I'll be in for Bill with through Thursday afternoon as well. I should note there at the beginning of it all, it's we start off this Tuesday afternoon. But today was SoCon Media Days in Greenville, South Carolina. For the teams and coaches, they've been there since yesterday. And then the media joined in today. Yesterday was a lot of take your pictures, do the promotional stuff with the SoCon, all that's a different thing. Now, today was where the rest of the media came in and did their interviews and stuff with the coaches and players that were there with the 10 SoCon football schools now. Because remember, Tennessee Tech now in the league, so it's no longer 9 football schools because obviously UNC Greensboro does not have football. Tennessee Tech joining in now, it's now an even number of 10. But yet this year, you are not playing 9 conference games. It is still just 8 conference games. So they worked that out for just this 1 year at least. I think the expectation is in 2027 they will go to a 9-game conference schedule. We'll see how that develops from there moving on as well. As the media day's predictions are always the case, these are from coaches. They do not do a media poll anymore than for the Southern Conference. These are the coaches' predictions, or maybe their sports information director's prediction of what they believe will happen in the Southern Conference this season. Mercer, the 2-time defending SoCon champions, are the preseason pick. They got 6 of the 10 first-place votes. They finished with 76 points on their vote. They beat out Tennessee Tech by 6 total votes overall, but they beat them by 3 first-place votes. Mercer got 6 first-place votes. Tennessee Tech got 3 first-place votes. They got a total of the 9 of the 10 there for the Bears and the Golden Eagles. So a close battle there between those two. As I said this morning in the Morning Monster, I expected it was going to be one of those two. I lean towards Mercer. Don Hellman came walking in earlier to my office while I was here earlier this afternoon, and I mentioned, I said, ETSU's picked 3rd, which I'll get to here in a moment, and he said, who was picked 1st? I said, Mercer. And he went, really? Not Tennessee Tech? And I said, yeah, maybe a good bit of the conference. I was like, let's not give it away to the new kid just yet. Let's not let the new kid on the block come in and take it right now, although that may very well be what happens on the field. We're still have to wait and see what actually Tennessee Tech looks like in the Southern Conference. Now, I think there's a real argument to be made that maybe there isn't as much of a difference between the Southern Conference and the Big South / OVC that the Tennessee Tech Golden Eagles have been a part of in recent years. That they obviously won a conference title win a year ago. I think there's a fair case to make there isn't that much of a difference anymore. But there's still going to be a difference and a change for Tennessee Tech in the competition they're going up against, where this isn't Gardner-Webb and this isn't UT Martin and this isn't Tennessee State and all those other schools that are in that other league. You're still going to be going up against a new group and a new cast there in your schedule this year there for Tennessee Tech. We'll still have to wait and see how that actually looks on the field. But right now, they are obviously picked 2nd going into this 2026 campaign. Elsewhere for them, as you look around the rest of the league, they're in the Southern Conference. ETSU, as I said, was picked 3rd. They got the one other first-place vote. 6 first-place votes to Mercer, 3 to Tennessee Tech, 1 to ETSU. Now, when you look at it there for the Bucks, I think that's fair. Now, I think you would have to, I think there's a case to be made for ETSU at 1. I do. I think there is a case. I think their offensive line will be better than last year. I think their wide receiver core will be deeper than last year. Whether or not they'll have that top-end guy like an Ephraim Floyd or a Scar Harrison or even a Hakeem Meggett, I don't know. I do believe they'll be deeper at receiver this year than they were in 2025. We'll get to the quarterbacks in a moment. I don't think they're going to be as good at running back. I still want to see T.J. Payton play to the level of Devonta Houston before I say that. Because although Jason Albritton's the preseason first team running back there in the Southern Conference, I do believe T.J. Payton will be the bell cow. In the words of Will Healy a few weeks ago, he said that if he believes that T.J. Payton should be a 1,000-yard back, as long as something unforeseen does not happen, that should be a 1,000-yard back for the Georgia State transfer. So you look at the defense. Defensive line, I think, is going to be bigger, stronger, faster, and I think better coached. And that's not a shot at Jameer Hogue, the previous defensive line coach, but you now have J.C. Price, who's coached at Virginia Tech, who's coached at Marshall for a number of years, and that Will Healy cannot stop throwing praises on. You'll hear him talk to Dave Friedman later on in the show. He throws praise onto J.C. Price then. He's thrown praise on the J.C. Price numerous times with us here on the Morning Monster since they hired him back in January. This has been a consistent story since they brought J.C. Price in, is that they are excited about what he brings to the table, not only as a coach, but as a guy they have around the program now with what his experience is and what his attitude is as well. Secondary. I'm not sure it can get worse, so let's say it's better. You got two guys that are preseason conference players. Mike Jenkins, a preseason first team all-conference player, according to the conference earlier today. He broke up three passes last year, got a couple of quarterback hurries as well. Also, you have Javon Oggs, who kind of bursted onto the scene last year with what he was able to do as a freshman in 2025. 43 tackles, eight of them coming just in the Western Carolina game alone. He also had interceptions last year against Murray State and West Georgia as well. Somebody that you can certainly start to see the potential of throughout the 2025 campaign. A lot of positives of upgrades. I would say that you are better at those positions than you were in 2025. Tight end position, you have Charlie Browder back. You have Vashawn Knowles, who I think is a good young tight end who's going to take a bigger step forward this year for as a what would be now a sophomore for the former Oak Ridge tight end. You also brought in some other transfers this past year as well that they believe are going to be players that maybe don't have the notability of bringing them out. They did it with the Cole Keller or a T-Day Sedarin a year ago transferring in from Middle Tennessee, but these are still guys they really like at that position group that last year they weren't really able to take advantage of because they felt they had to bring the tight ends in as blockers because they didn't trust their offensive line enough. They don't believe that should be a problem this year. They like where the offensive line is. They feel more comfortable with the offensive line. Will McCraw is a first-team offensive lineman in the league. Will McCraw did not play a snap in 2025 for ETSU. He was injured the entire year, had to have preseason surgery, took him out for the entire season. They can't stop bringing up the fact that, hey, Will McCraw's back. They believe he should be a decision, a real change guy on the defensive line, therefore ETSU on the O-line. It comes down to quarterbacks. We can try to go into all these different areas of the position groups. It comes down to the QBs. QBs was not a problem last year unless you believe the health is the main issue. I don't think they lost one game because of the quarterback position. Not one game. Take Tennessee out of it, so that's one of your five losses. Look at the other four losses. You did not lose to Mercer because of your quarterback position. You did not lose to West Georgia because of your quarterback position. You lost to both of those teams because your secondary could not stop anybody. And anything was open all day long. Now, that doesn't mean that your quarterbacks played perfectly. It does not mean that they made every single right decision down the stretch or that the coaches put those QBs in the right position to make the right decision down the stretch of those two games in September against those two schools from Georgia. But they were not the reason why you lost those games. You can't even really, I think, make the case for the Furman game. That maybe would be the one. That would maybe be the one. But I think you can look at several different things. One, I'd look at coaching. I thought coaching was lacking at the stretch, down the stretch of the Furman game, to where, again, you led by double digits in the second half. I thought you, for some reason, decided that was going to be the game where you're just going to give the keys to Jacoby Criswell, who hadn't played in multiple weeks. That was going to be the moment where you're going to give the keys to Jacoby. At the time, I was understanding of it, looking back on it, with the way that you handled the QB position throughout the year. It's a little Monday morning quarterback, certainly, but looking back on it, I probably would say, yeah, that was a wrong call. And we all know how the game ended. There was the pick six that Jacoby threw in the last play of the game. And I think Jacoby was the better out of the two. We're talking about Jacoby and Cade. But the duo itself was what was actually kind of working at that point in time. And remember, Jacoby had been injured since the concussion against West Georgia. Cade had played well. Cade had broke records in the Mercer game before then, before they had the game against Furman. And then Chattanooga. Two things. One, your defense gave up a ton again. The other one, I thought that was maybe, I'm going to try to be nice here, that was extremely poor coaching. Bad clock management, bad play calling, and you're the reason why they left the door open there for Rusty Wright and Chattanooga to walk back in there to pull out that comeback win. None of that's on, I would say, really the QB play outside of maybe the Furman game. You can make a case for the Furman game. But those guys are gone. Jake McNamara, sure, he played some. He really did not play as much as you think he did for ETSU fans. Because you're probably sitting there thinking, what did he start, two games? No, he started zero games. Now, he played the full three quarters of the Wofford game, all that, yes. But truthfully, you look back at it, he probably did not play as much as you in your mind think he did in 2025. But he still has put a whole lot more football on the field than the other two guys. And it is a three-horse race. Will Healy has numerous times now in recent weeks talked about the quarterback competition and said three names, not four. It should be noted Jackson Bird's not a part of this conversation. Jackson Bird is a nice guy to have on the roster right now, but he is by far number four in this conversation. Who knows? Maybe they get into fall practice, Jackson bursts onto the scene and makes this thing a little bit more interesting than you think of number 13. But right now, when you hear Will Healy talking about the quarterback position, he talks about Jake McNamara. He talks about Jaden Davis. He talks about Mason Mims. When we play the audio from him next hour, you'll hear three names when talking about the quarterback position. Those are the three. And we've talked about numerous times in the Morning Monster. Jake McNamara is the least talented of the three. That does not always mean you are the worst, but he is the least talented of the three. That's not debatable. He is the least talented of all three, but he also is the most experienced. And I think at this point, if we're sitting here on July 21st, he's the one they trust the most. And understandably so. He's the one that's been in the system already for a year. He's been around Brian Blackman for a year, even though he wasn't his position coach a year ago and wasn't his offensive coordinator, but he's been around him. And he's been around Will Healy for a year. So with all that being the case, Jake McNamara right now, I do believe, is the leader in the clubhouse. I don't believe it's over with. I do believe there's a real competition going to take place this fall. And I do believe Jaden Davis and Mason Mims have very strong cases to make of what kind of jump they can make from their first spring practice in the system and their first real spring practices of their college football career where they're getting snaps and it really matters. At Michigan, at Louisville, for those two guys, they were getting snaps, but, oh, hey, Jaden, come on over here. Yeah, let's see what Jaden's got here, guys. Oh, yeah, that's good. Okay, thanks, Jaden. Hey, Mason, come on. Get over here and throw some. Oh, that's good, Mason. Thanks, buddy. And then they would get moved back over to the sideline because they were the young freshmen behind veterans. And maybe even the coaches weren't really ever thinking about the possibility of them seeing the field barring disaster because of guys they had already on the roster, plans they had in the portal, all those different things. Those guys actually had real reps in spring at ETSU. And there were growing pains. And there's things that they still got to figure out. But remember a year ago at this time, Will Healy was sitting there wondering what Jacoby Criswell was. Because in the spring, Cade McNamara was the better QB. Wasn't a debate. Cade McNamara was the better QB. In the fall, I think it may be you can make a strong case it was the opposite. Certainly it was more than enough for Jacoby to put himself right into the conversation. Because there was questions of, even at the end of spring practice, of should there be conversation with Jacoby about going back in the portal again. And Jacoby was like, nope, I'm good. I'm here. I'm staying. And then obviously you saw Jacoby on the field, and I think, in my opinion, be a more consistent QB in 2025 than McNamara was. But this year, you've got Jake, who was your most consistent QB in the spring. Now does Jaden and or Mason pop in the fall? When they get practice started next Wednesday, do one of those two guys pop? It's a major question. It is the question when it comes down to this, because if they don't, then McNamara is your starter. But if one of those guys, or even both of those guys do, and I think if either one of them does, you go looking at number one or number 12. Because I think they give you so much more than what Jake McNamara gives you. I think Jake's a good quarterback. He's a good FCS SoCon quarterback. But if you're looking for somebody that's going to be a difference maker on the field with those receivers that you brought in, with a running game that you believe is going to be strong, with multiple heads in the backfield, with Peyton, with Albritton, with Rucker back from injury, with Daniels back for a second year, with Browder at tight end, with a depth of tight end, with a good offensive line, and a defense that you believe is going to actually get stops this year, I want a QB that's going to make some plays. But you got to trust that he's going to actually make the right plays. That's what you got to find out of Davis and Mims. Because I think they already believe they can make plays. But are they going to make the right plays at all the right times? They trust McNamara to do that more. That's the major question moving into the fall camp that begins next Wednesday, therefore ETSU. So ETSU is third in the preseason predictions behind Mercer and Tennessee Tech first and second. To round out the list, Western Carolina 4, Chattanooga 5, Furman 6, Wofford 7, Samford 8, the Citadel 9, VMI 10. VMI got the last place vote each and every time in the ranking. They got 10 total votes. Every single one of them, they had them ranked last. The Citadel did not get number 9 every time. It was close, but they didn't get number 9 every single time there for them. Also, Samford and Citadel were very close. 8 and 9 separated by one point, one vote, however you want to describe it. Samford 23, Citadel 22. When you look back up behind ETSU, they were 9 points behind Tennessee Tech in second, 15 points behind Mercer in first, only 3 points ahead of Western Carolina in fourth. And then Western was 10 ahead of Chattanooga in fifth, but Chatt was only 2 ahead of Furman in sixth, who were also 10 points ahead of Wofford in seventh. Wofford had a good separation between six and they were very certain at 7 there Wofford was. Even though they're the most returning talent in the league, not always is returning players always a good thing. Wofford was an under 500 team in the league last year. So they returned a lot of guys that were, in 2025. Now, there's still guys who are around in 2025. In this era of college football, that should not be sneezed at. But it is a bunch of guys that were, good year there for Wofford. They were middle of the pack. Whatever. Good for them. That's about where they're expected to be once again. We'll see if returning players matters in 2026 there of Wofford. It's going to be a big key there and a big question around the Terriers. They're in 7th, 10 behind Furman, 13 ahead of Samford in 8th. They're dead certain and dead certain at number 7 there for the Terriers. So again, your final list, Mercer, Tennessee Tech, ETSU, Western Carolina, 1, 2, 3, and 4. Chattanooga, Furman, Wofford, 5, 6, 7. Samford, the Citadel, and VMI round out the top 10, 8, 9, and 10. Only Mercer, Tennessee Tech, and ETSU got first place votes. Bears got 6. Golden Eagles got 3. Bucks got 1. There today at the SoCon Media Days in Greenville, South Carolina. We'll hear Will Healy's comments with Dave Freeman of the SoCon next hour. We'll also talk to SoCon John at 5:30 in the final hour of the show to talk about everything there with the SoCon football as we get set for the season to get underway. As we're getting close, we'll have this countdown to kickoff coming up later on this afternoon, but we're inside 40 days for ETSU to kick off the 2026 season. 3:33 here on this Tuesday afternoon. Before we step out for break, let's head to the phone lines. We are taking your phone calls at 423-477-1064, 423-477-1064. Good afternoon. You're on Sportsline.
1: Hey, Jacob. What's going on?
12: Hey, doing all right. How are you?
1: All right. Hey, Bucks cannot make mistakes like they did last year in the fourth quarter. You lose four or five ball games in the fourth quarter, which they should have won all of them.
12: Every single one of them. You led by double digits in the second half of every game that you lost in the FCS, all four of them. Three of them you led by double digits in the fourth quarter. The Furman game's the only one you didn't lead by double digits in the fourth quarter, but you led by double digits late in the third. It was a comedy of errors in the fourth quarter last year there for ETSU. You're absolutely right. If that happens again, a lot of questions will be had there at that point in time come November.
1: I blame the coaches last year for those losses.
12: Certainly. I think there was offensive play calling wise. I was critical of decisions they made in 3 out of 4 games. I thought Mercer-wise offense, I thought did okay with the play calling. I thought defense just let you down. Defensively, the secondary was atrocious. They're a reason you lost. You can make a case they were a reason you lost all 4 of those games. was your secondary. But certainly I thought offensive play calling let you down a 3 out of 4 in the fourth quarter. And defensively wise, I still have my, and a little bit in the see it to believe it mode with Chad Staggs and his defense at this point in time. And obviously that all starts also with Will Healy, who I thought made some real clock management errors specifically in the Furman and Chattanooga games.
1: I mean, if running game's going good, stick with it. If your passing game's going good, stick with it. Don't go back and forth.
12: Yeah. I think a year ago, you had an offense that was trying to play as fast as possible with Cam Akin as your OC, and then you got some big leads, and I'm not sure if it was a battle of Cam Akin and Will Healy, because I have a feeling of which side it was, but there was a little bit of the question of, do you take the throttle off? And then they try to do that sometimes, and once you sort of do that, you're taking your team out of some rhythm because they're used to playing one way, and that hurts you. Then there was times when they try to keep going as fast as possible, but then when you're not able to make plays that way, you're not running a ton of clock off, and so you're leaving the door open for the other team. You're going to hear Will Healy next hour. He'll talk about the clock part of that with the offense, because that's a question Dave Freeman has for him with the new OC, Brian Blackman. We've talked about it here on the show as well with him since he hired Brian back in January. They are not going to go as fast as they did this past year. They want to sort of get back into sort of a not quite pro style, not quite, you know, 3 yards in a cloud of dust or anything like that, but a little bit more of a understanding of when you need to, being able to grind out the clock late in the game, because obviously that was an issue in 2025.
1: Hey, one more thing. Yeah. I'm going out on a limb. Bucks will win the conference this year.
12: I can see it. I think if you get the right QB, I don't see why you can't. And I think you look across the board. Last year, you make a strong case. You should have done it then. You had Mercer, who was the team who went on to win it. You had them on the ropes and had a double-digit lead in the fourth quarter at home. You gave it up. You lost to two middling teams in the league on the road at Furman and Chattanooga. They're good, the two games you should have won as well. And maybe the best team overall in the league, I thought, that just sort of couldn't help but let stuff run down their leg as well, was Western Carolina. And you beat them on the road in a shootout with a freshman QB in Jackson Bird in the second half. You've got better at a lot of positions outside of maybe quarterback. I think there's a strong case to make for ETSU to win the league in 2026. It's just sort of, I'm at a point of where I'm not going to pick them to do so. I want to see it happen. I need to see it happen. I need to see Will Healy take that step as a coach that I've yet to see, whether it's at Austin Peay, whether it's at Charlotte, or now here at ETSU. It starts with him, and I need to see it happen with one of these quarterbacks as well. Those are the two things that are holding me back from jumping out on that limb right there with you.
1: Let's go, Bucks.
12: Thanks so much. 3:37 here on this Tuesday afternoon. Jacob Townsend in for Bill Meade here on this Tuesday on Sportsline 640 WXSM, the sports monster. So as we roll along here on this Tuesday, obviously, SOCOM Media Days happened today in Greenville, South Carolina, all week long through Thursday. At least it's in Tampa, Florida, the SEC Media Days. One coach who's obviously going into year number one is Will Stein at Kentucky. He had some interesting comments on Monday when he spoke to the media. We brought him up a little bit this morning on the Morning Monster with Bud in hour number three this morning, the 8 o'clock hour. I want to bring back the audio of Will Stein and some of those comments and compare it to another coach's comments a couple years back as well. It's 3:37 on a Tuesday on Sportsline. Jacob Townsend in for Bill Meade on 640 WXSM.
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25: Showers and storms likely going to make their way into the region later this evening into the overnight hours. We're expecting rain chances anywhere between 70 to 80%. A few strong thunderstorms are possible. Timing for the thunderstorms likely between about 8 to 10 for southeast Kentucky into southwest Virginia. Into southwest Virginia to the Tri-Cities, 10 p.m. to the midnight hour, and then into the mountains after the midnight hour. Overall, though, I think the best chance for severe weather will be along southeast Kentucky, southwest Virginia, with the main concern being damaging winds as well as flash flooding. For Storm Team 11 Weather, I'm meteorologist Jared Sellers.
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4: Thank you, Coach. 3:42 on this Tuesday afternoon. Jacob Townsend in for Bill Meade on Sportsline on 640 WXSM, the Sports Monster. So, if you were listening to the Morning Monster this morning, I brought up the comments by Will Stein, the first-year head coach at Kentucky, from yesterday's SEC Media Days this morning, because he made a comment that's garnered some headlines of the question, and I'm going to play the audio here in a moment, is, why Kentucky, who's a perennial bottom tier team in the SEC, why do you believe that Kentucky can win? Why do you believe now that you're there that Kentucky can be different with you? Now, they've had success under Mark Stoops. They've won 10 games under Mark Stoops. Now, they never played in an SEC title. They never actually were true SEC contenders. Certainly not college football playoff contenders, but they had had success there under Mark Stoops. All that is true. But why do you think you can take it to another level consistently if you're Will Stein? And his answer garnered some headlines because this was the response, the question, the last part of the question, and the response from Will Stein on Monday in Tampa.
28: Why do you think you can win big here? This is going to sound like really, I think because of me, to be honest. I think because of me. I think I know what it takes. I've seen it at the highest levels.

in college football. We didn't know that when he took James Madison's players, went to Indiana, won 10 games, and went to the playoff. We didn't know that. We had no clue. But no matter what their schedule was, and the schedule was light, that's a fact. It's okay to say it. It doesn't mean you're demeaning them. And yes, they got ran over by Notre Dame, even if the final score doesn't quite tell the whole story because they scored two late touchdowns. They got ran over by Notre Dame. All that is true, but it doesn't take away from the fact that they've won 11 games in Indiana. They were rightfully in the college football playoff at Indiana in 2024. Don't even bring in the 25 team. Went on to go 16-0, win the national title, win the Big Ten, beat Ohio State, beat Oregon on the road, beat Miami in the title game, blow away Alabama in the Rose Bowl, all those things. Just talking about the 24 team. That's what the conversation is. Who can get that lightning in a bottle somewhere at a school that doesn't usually have that kind of success? Indiana, the worst winning percentage in the history of the sport when Kurt Cignetti moved from Harrisonburg, Virginia to Bloomington, Indiana at the end of the 2023 college football season. The worst winning percentage in the history of the sport. And he took them to the CFP in year one. Now, it's important to note Will Stein did not bring a roster with him. Now, they brought in a lot of portal guys, but they're not all understanding the Will Stein offense because he couldn't bring Oregon's team with him where he was the offensive coordinator. Kurt Cignetti brought his coaching staff and his roster from James Madison, Indiana, and they had great success. That's not what Will Stein has. I'm not telling you Will Stein's taking to Kentucky the CFP. As I said this morning, they've got a brutal schedule. It's hard to find on paper an SEC win. Not SEC wins and SEC win one. It's hard to find. They've got a brutal schedule there for Kentucky. But I'm talking about over time what you're able to build there. I like his personality. I like him as a coach. I think he's a good recruiter. I think he's going to find the right way to do things. And when I say consistency, he's also going to have to do it differently than Mark Stoops did. Because let's be honest, Mark Stoops walked his way to about 6 wins a year for a long time there. He had those in his bag every single year. And when they started doing that, people were like, hey, good job, Mark. Way to go, man. 6 wins, good for you at Kentucky. And then every once in a while, they'd win 8. And boy, start up a parade. And then they won 9 one year. And then they did the 10 wins twice. And boy, did you start erecting the statue of Mark Stoops outside Kroger Field. That's not what Will Stein's going to have. He's not going to have penciled in all these wins. In a 9-game SEC schedule, this year where you don't even get Mississippi State, you don't get Arkansas, 2 teams who maybe are worse than you, maybe the only 2 can make the case are worse than you on paper, and really probably only Arkansas you can make that case of, not even Mississippi State this year. That's it. You don't get any of those teams. You get Alabama, you get Texas, you get Florida in a year where I think they're going to be better under John Summerall. You get Vanderbilt, you get Missouri, who I think are going to be better than you as well. Tennessee, better than you. Even in the out-of-conference, Louisville's now better than you because they've got a good coach in Jeff Brohm. They actually have somebody who's got a head on his shoulders. And you don't get to play 2 group of fives in an FCS anymore. You get 1 group of 5 or group of 6 now and 1 FCS. That's what you get. But no more. No more than that. You don't get to get 3 wins that are just sort of cashed in your pocket at the very beginning of the season that you're just carrying around with you all year long like Mark Stoops did for a while. It's going to be tougher for Will Stein, but I think he's got the right stuff to do it. His comment there, why do you believe it? Because me. That's why. Me. I believe I can do it because I know what I am. I know what I have done. I know where I've been. I know what I've seen. I know what I know. It's confident, sure. It's brash, absolutely. Some would argue arrogant. I'd push back against that, but some of us have different ways to look at it. I'd also compare it to a comment from another head coach when he took a head coaching job that nobody gave him any hope for a few years ago. Here were some comments from a certain coach. It's going to be hard to understand them, but I think you're going to catch the gist by the audio at a basketball game in January of 2024. Kurt Cignetti at Assembly Hall at an Indiana basketball game in January of 2024 after he got the job.
head coach in Indiana, trying to get a pep rally going there at halftime of a basketball game, being introduced to the fans. They want excitement. They want energy.

0: They want belief that maybe somebody can at least give life to the Indiana football program. And Kurt Cignetti walks in and goes, let me tell you something. Purdue sucks. Okay, good line. Yeah, all right. Yeah, Purdue does suck. Good point there, Kurt. And then as he's continuing, he's leaning forward as he's saying it. He then goes, also, and you're going, oh, wait a second here. Also what? Indiana State? Ball State? Don't tell me you're taking any more shots inside the Big Ten. No, you're going to take a shot at the team that was about to win the national title in the coming days and the team that's going to win the national title next year. Two of the biggest brands in the sport, by far the two biggest brands in your league. Okie dokie. Because that last part maybe you didn't understand was, also, so does Michigan and Ohio State. And the college football world's like, hey, buddy, get a hold of yourself. And what did he say at the press conference he got introduced? Google me. I win. Confident. Brash. He backed it up. Now the question is, does Will Stein back it up at Kentucky? I truly believe there's a good possibility he will. 3:51 on this Tuesday afternoon. As we continue on the morning monitor. Oh, I knew I was going to do it. Continue on Sports Line 640, the BXSM. It's tough to get out of that rhythm. You say morning monster 4 hours a day, 5 days a week for now, almost 2 years. You get into that rhythm. Sorry about that. 3:51 here on the Tuesday afternoon on Sports Line here on 640, the BXSM. We're back after this on 640, the Sports Monster.
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10: Showers and storms likely going to make their way into the region later this evening into the overnight hours. We're expecting rain chances anywhere between 70-80%. A few strong thunderstorms are possible. Timing for the thunderstorms likely between about 8 to 10 for southeast Kentucky into southwest Virginia. Into southwest Virginia into the Tri-Cities, 10 p.m. to the midnight hour, and then into the mountains after the midnight hour. Overall, though, I think the best chance for severe weather will be along southeast Kentucky, southwest Virginia, with the main concern being damaging winds as well as flash flooding. For Storm Team 11 Weather, I'm meteorologist Jared Sellers.
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0: 3:57 on a Tuesday, wrapping up hour number one. Coming up in the second hour of the show, Brett Ciancia, who is of Pick Six Previews, will be joining us. Looking forward to this conversation with Brett. We talk college football there with him at 4:05. Lots of audio in the second hour from Will Healy, talking earlier today at SoCon Media Days. And article from CBSSports.com, a little doubtful of the hire of Jim Knowles for Josh Heupel in Tennessee at defensive coordinator, at least for 2026. We'll get into that there coming up as well. And hour number two on a Tuesday on Sportsline, Jacob Townsend in for Bill Meade on 640 the BXSM.
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14: It took an eighth inning home run from Cale Durbin to extend the Red Sox win streak to 14 games last night as they beat the Orioles 6-5. That also ended the Orioles season high 7-game win streak. The Red Sox have gone 19-2 since June 25th and have been the biggest turnaround in baseball. Tonight, the Red Sox can match their longest winning streak in team history, set 80 years ago in 1946. I'm Adam Abdallah.
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10: Showers and storms likely going to make their way into the region later this evening into the overnight hours. We're expecting rain chances anywhere between 70 to 80%. A few strong thunderstorms are possible. Timing for the thunderstorms likely between about 8 to 10 for southeast Kentucky into southwest Virginia. Into southwest Virginia to the Tri-Cities, 10 p.m. to the midnight hour, and then into the mountains after the midnight hour. Overall, though, I think the best chance for severe weather will be along southeast Kentucky, southwest Virginia, with the main concern being damaging winds as well as flash flooding. For Storm Team 11 Weather, I'm meteorologist Jared Sellers.
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0: Monster Sports Update on a Tuesday afternoon. I'm Jacob Towns. I'm filling in for Bill Mead on 640 the XSM, the sports monster. ETSU football picked third by the coaches in the Southern Conference today at SoCon Media Days in Greenville, South Carolina. Mercer is the preseason favorite, receiving 6 of the 10 first place votes. 3 of the other 4 going to the newcomer in the league, Tennessee Tech, who's pitched second. And then it's ETSU in third, who got 1 out of the 10 first place votes. There for the Bucks as they head into year number 2 for Will Healy. They have 3 players on the first team offense. Running back Jason Albritton, offensive lineman Will McCraw, and tight end Charlie Browder. On defense, they had 2 first-teamers, Brendan LeBlanc on the defensive line, and in the secondary, Mike Jenkins, also first-team kicker on the special teams, Ewan Johnson. On second-team defense, Dre Dillonois and Javon Oggs, and second-team special teams, they had the long snapper, Brock Winstead, there for the Bucks today in Greenville, South Carolina. Another prediction says Tennessee should expect tomorrow evening to get the commitment of David Gabriel Georges, the 5-star running back from the Baylor School in Chattanooga. Steve Wilfong of On3 and Rivals earlier today makes his prediction clear. He believes it will be Tennessee who gets the commitment from DGG on Wednesday. Michigan transfer point guard L.J. Kason was their best point guard last year prior to being injured late in the regular season. Then Elliot Cadeau obviously helping lead the team to a national title as the Final Four Most Outstanding Player. He entered the transfer portal last week after the head coach Dustin May left to become the head coach of the Dallas Mavericks. Kason now does what everybody kind of expected. He's now transferring to Miami. Been a rough day for people at ESPN as layoffs have continued at the four-letter network after their acquisition of NFL Network. The layoffs include NFL analyst Ryan Clark, MLB play-by-play, along with college basketball and college baseball voice Carl Ravitch, NFL Network insider Tom Pelissero, SportsCenter anchor David Lloyd, injury and fantasy football analyst Stefania Bell, First Take contributor Cam Newton, former NFL linebacker and radio host Bart Scott, and former Tennessee Vol, who was a draft analyst for the NFL Network, Charles Davis, also part of those layoffs. He will not continue forward with the network as they now join up with ESPN. Charles, though, will this upcoming college football season be the lead analyst on the Big Ten on CBS, with Brad Nessler replacing Gary Danielson this fall. Some high school baseball news from Southwest Virginia yesterday evening. Jimmy Gobble, the longtime head baseball coach at John Battles, had great success here for the Trojans, for the former Major League Baseball pitcher for the Royals and White Sox, stepping down as head coach of the Trojans after 8 years in Bristol. Tonight in the Appalachian League as they return to action after obviously having Monday off at 6:30 this evening. Elizabethan plays host to Danville. 7 o'clock, it's Greenville hosting Burlington, Johnson City hosting Bluefield, and Kingsport on the road at Pulaski. And in Major League Baseball tonight, it's the Braves hosting the Padres for game 2 of the 4-game series. If the Braves won last night 3-2, Ronaldo Lopez on the mound tonight at 7:15 at Truist Park in Atlanta. And at 9:40 tonight, it's the Reds still out west in Seattle. They lost last night. Chase Burns, the former Tennessee Vol and Wake Forest Demon Deacon, on the mound for Cincinnati this evening against the Mariners. That's your Monster Sports Update on a Tuesday.
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10: Later this evening into the overnight hours, we're expecting rain chances anywhere between 70 to 80%. A few strong thunderstorms are possible. Timing for the thunderstorms likely between about 8 to 10 for southeast Kentucky into southwest Virginia. Into southwest Virginia to the Tri-Cities, 10 p.m. to the midnight hour, and then into the mountains after the midnight hour. Overall, though, I think the best chance for severe weather will be along southeast Kentucky, southwest Virginia, with the main concern being damaging winds as well as flash flooding.
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0: Jacob Townsend in for Bill Mead, as Bill was obviously sitting in this morning while I was out on the road this morning. They're doing the show in Church Hill, so I'm in for Bill this afternoon and throughout the rest of this week through Thursday, at least here on this next to last week of July on Sportsline 640. The BXSM, the Sports Monster, 407 here on this Tuesday. Jacob Townsend here with you. And as we've been promoting here on the show, Brett Ciencia going to be joining us now, who's the guy who produces the Pick Six Previews, College Football Preview Magazine, one of the best ones in the country. And actually, over the last decade and some change, it's been the most accurate one in the country as well when it comes to the Power Four in college football. You can get it right now online at picksixpreviews.com. Brett Ciencia now joining us here on Sportsline. Brett, thanks so much for the time. Hope you're doing well. Good afternoon.
2: Hey, Jacob. Thanks for having me. And yeah, it's a busy time of year here at Pick Six Previews. It's the published week for the 2026 edition. So hard copies are rolling off the printing press. We're shipping them out. Really busy time, but a very exciting time. We have a lot to break down with this season. Really excited for this 26th edition. You know, I think the biggest coaching carousel we've ever seen, biggest transfer portal we've ever seen. So a lot to catch up on. That's where the book comes in handy.
0: Certainly so. And let's start there with the portal before we get into Tennessee here in a moment. How much of a product was it much easier for you all this past season because of the no spring portal? The rosters, for the most part, have been set now since January, February, give or take, unlike the last couple of years where the spring portal, specifically as we saw of Tennessee last year and the Nico Iamaleava situation, you can go into April and May and still have a lot of fluidity with the roster in the recent years, not as much this year.
2: Yeah, you're right about that, and it's a one-man show here. I'm doing all 68 Power Four teams. I'm calling head coaches, calling coordinators, trying to keep track of these thousands of players. It's like the biggest game of musical chairs ever. But you're right about this, where in past years you'd have the winter portal window. Everyone would move around, then you'd play spring ball, and then after the spring game, everyone would jump around again. So at least this time around, the rosters were locked in January, able to move a little bit quicker in the process, but yeah, I mean, in past years, I've had to throw out, like, the whole Colorado Deion page because 50 players left after the spring game. So That has been nice. But, yeah, still plenty of movement, plenty of storylines. I mean, look at LSU bringing 50 transfers in, the number one class in the country. Lane Kiffin and LSU, that's been kind of the common thread of this whole offseason and preseason because it kind of impacts so many different teams in the SEC.
0: Certainly, son. They obviously get a lot of attention on them early in the season with the game against Clemson in week one and what's maybe a light week one schedule specifically on Saturday this year. A couple of games on Sunday that will garner some attention there in week one, but certainly obviously week three with the return to Oxford there for Lane to take on Ole Miss all right there in September in the early part of the year there for the Tigers and year number one for Lane and Baton Rouge. Let's look at Tennessee. Obviously, Josh Heupel's going in the year number six, but the quarterback rotating continues there for him. Will be Faison Brandon, will be George Mack. McIntyre, the true freshman or the redshirt freshman, there for Tennessee this upcoming season is obviously the question. Where do you see the Vols right now heading into year number six for Josh Heupel, coming off what some would maybe argue was a disappointing 8-5 in 2025?
2: Yeah, well, I think look at 24. That was the breakthrough season to the playoff, and maybe sometimes progress isn't linear. I mean, sometimes you take a slight step back, but really to build going forward. And I think 26. This Tennessee team is going to be a major upgrade from last year. I really like what I see from Tennessee. It was a team that, when I went through my research process, I was kind of blown away because you look at the offense first and you bring back eight starters from the offense that scored 40 points a game. And the opening question is a quarterback, but is that really a question for a Josh Heupel offense? Yeah. He's done amazing job with quarterbacks. Even look at last summer where Aguilar didn't even have a spring ball. He came in what, June, July? Yeah. So was able to get up to speed and finish second in the SEC in passing. So I don't really care who wins the quarterback job. I think they're both excellent prospects. Somebody's going to win it, and I think it'll. I mean, from an outsider up here in Pennsylvania, I think it'll be Brandon, the 5-star coming in. I think he's a little more mobile, maybe a quicker learner there. But either way, I mean, you have two top 200 players. And everything else is set around the big offensive line. The receiver trio is excellent, and you got a 1,000-yard back. So love the offense. The question was the defense, but I think it might have been the coordinator hire of the whole cycle, bringing Jim Knowles down to Knoxville. He's been phenomenal at Duke, at Oklahoma State, at Ohio State, winning a national title. Brings some starters with him from Penn State, too. A couple coaches with him to maybe accelerate that scheme install. Usually takes a couple seasons, but hopefully they get a quick burst this year. So I like Tennessee a lot. They're in my playoff contenders list. I've got them there 15th nationally in the country.
0: And it feels like they're a little bit being undervalued around the country, the way I look at them across what other people are sort of predicting there of Tennessee. I agree with you. I look at the roster, see the offensive line has improved. The defense should be greatly improved from what was just a turnstile in 2025. Deshaun Bishop is back at running back. Wide receiver-wise, you lose Chris Brazzle, but you expect that Mike Matthews and or Braylon Stedler take a step forward. And you got a lot of young talent there in that position group as well. And then the quarterback's obviously where a lot of the focus goes, but I think at this point you got to put some trust in Josh Heupel. Why do you think there is a little bit of an undervaluing of Tennessee going into 2026 when it wasn't that long ago? People thought they could be another playoff team again in 25 before the Nico departure in late April last spring.
2: Yeah, it's funny how it like, shifts around within the SEC. It's really, as you guys know, it's a year-round sport in that part of the country. I love it. I wish I was down there, honestly. People up here, it's only pro sports talk outside of Philadelphia, so... But anyway, down there, it's an all-year thing. And last year, 2025, it seemed like Tennessee had the biggest spotlight of all because of that Nico drama, because of coming off a playoff bid. So it looks like last year they had the biggest spotlight. This year, they're really in the shadows. And I think that, buyer beware, because I think that this is a really solid team. No one's talking about them. It's funny, the two teams I think that are being talked about the least are Tennessee and probably Georgia, the team that just won the league again and has a lot of starters, 14 starters back. No one talking Georgia. It's all the big headlines about Texas, about John Mateer with Oklahoma, LSU storylines, a bunch of new head coaches at Auburn and Florida, Arkansas, Kentucky. So, yeah, Tennessee in the shadows. I like where I am with this pick. I think it's a good value pick.
0: I agree, and Brett Cianci joining us here on the Sports Line 640 to BXSN with Pick 6 Previews, and we'll get to more about the magazine here in just a moment because I want to get to where you look around the SEC, but you brought up Jim Knowles a moment ago as one of the top hires, maybe the top hire when it comes to coordinators in college football for Josh Heupel, a guy that was not known for making coaching changes on the staff and really never fired an assistant coach during his time at UCF or in his first 4 years at UT. At the end of 2025, he fires Tim Banks and also let go of the strength and conditioning coordinator whose contract was expiring but elected to not renew it there with the previous one in that role. Brings in Jim Knowles from Penn State, who obviously, as you said, was at Ohio State in 24 for the national title. Tennessee got a great look at his defense on one night there in Columbus in December. And then obviously brought in Derek Owings, the strength and conditioning coach, the morning after the national title from Indiana. When you look at those two roles, it's maybe a little bit tough at times to see a quick jump with both of them in year one. But what do you expect that both of those guys can bring to Tennessee with those two major hires that Heupel made this offseason?
2: Yeah, well, like I said, I think it's one of the best hires of the cycle. I think this guy has a proven track record everywhere he's been. I know that last year at Penn State, that was a total meltdown with the whole Franklin situation and the quarterback being injured. So I don't really blame Knowles for that at all. But you look at it here, I scour through spring games, practice reports, interviews, everything I can find. And one little quote stood out to me that makes me feel pretty good about this defense. And it was actually an assistant coach, Poindexter, who came with him from Penn State, came with Knowles. And he said that they were further along this time around than they were at Penn State last year in that transition because they brought staffers with them. They brought multiple starters off the Penn State team to Knoxville. So that little tiny quote after, thousands of hours I put into this thing, that made me feel pretty good because I think they're a little bit ahead of schedule. They have guys that know the scheme coming with them. And it's not an empty cupboard at all. There's a really talented linebacking core. It's overwhelming with talent. The front four, pretty nasty up there. And a couple experienced SEC defensive backs. So I like personnel. I like coaching on both sides there for Tennessee. I'm really hyping myself up talking more about it. But, yeah, I've got him, 15th nationally, and that's good for 7th in the SEC. But honestly, like being in the top 8 in the SEC preseason, that means like one game you flip it your way and you're 10-2, you're in the bracket. So they are definitely in the discussion here.
0: You brought up some of these teams earlier. I want to go around the SEC with you because you brought up Georgia, who kind of flying under the radar once again. All Kirby does is live in Atlanta in early December because he's played in 8 of the last 9 SEC titles, obviously winning the last couple over Texas 2 years ago, Alabama this past year. Not the playoff results Georgia's been wanting, though, but Gunnar Stockton is back at quarterback. People believe this defense is going to look a little bit more like what Kirby Smart's defenses have looked like in the past. Maybe not quite to the 21-22 level, but at least better than what they were in 25 there for the Bulldogs. Where do you see Georgia this year in the SEC?
2: Yeah, Georgia is my pick to win the conference. I really like their defense, like you mentioned. I think when you look at, they rotate guys more than anybody in the country. So when you look at returning starters, even most of their two deep is back. It's, I think 8 out of 9 of their defensive linemen are all back, and these are all conference caliber players. The linebackers, they recruit that position so well. People talk Ohio State receiver. It's really Georgia linebacker in terms of the linebacking position of 5 stars every year. So I love that linebacking core. And then there's 2 All-Americans in their secondary. So I think that this is, like you had just mentioned, really a championship caliber defense. Question is on offense. I love Gunnar Stockton. These buzzwords are used a lot. You hear clutch and winner. But when you look at it, if you want to look statistically, his fourth quarter stats were the best in the country. So he actually does bring it in crunch time. So I like him. I like the offensive line, like the running backs. My question is at receiver. They only bring one guy back, and I'm really waiting for somebody to step up. It's been a while since they've had an X factor, a true first rounder, wide receiver one out there. So I know they recruit well, but can somebody step up on the outsides? All to say, they're my pick. They also draw the easiest SEC schedule. Yeah. With the league going to 9 game schedules this year, they only draw 3 of the top 8, the only team in the conference to do so. So as if they needed any extra help, they get a nice road. So I'm going Georgia to return to Atlanta and win it again this year.
0: Obviously, you mentioned Texas a moment ago when talking about some of the teams that obviously garner the headlines they have since they entered the league, and it helps that they have number 16 and a last name Manning on their quarterback there with Arch. Obviously, maybe didn't quite live up to the expectations in 2025. They're going to get levied right up against them again with the way they ended the season though last year heading into 26. Where do you see the Longhorns?
2: Yeah, I think with the Arch Manning story, it's been a lot of overreaction on both sides. It was like so much overhype last preseason. Remember, he was the Heisman favorite, who hadn't really started many games yet, came in as a Heisman favorite. That was too much praise. Then I think he took too much flack. He had a tough September, some growing pains, but really people were ready to throw him out. So I think it was more so just a normal course of action where young starter took some growing pains September, October. Second half of the year, he really developed and played excellent football. He really outclassed Marcel Reed, the Texas A&M quarterback, in that season finale. I thought he played excellent down the stretch. So Arch, yeah, proven product at quarterback. Really, with Texas, the story this year is their big transfer haul. Brought in two of the best running backs, brought in Cam Coleman, who I think, besides Jeremiah Smith, is the best receiver in the country. So they really gave Arch some playmakers to use around him. Lines of scrimmage, a little bit questionable, but Texas strong enough to make a playoff bid again. They're in my bracket. I got them eighth overall, third in the SEC.
0: And some would maybe even say that's a little bit low for Texas with what their expectations are. Maybe there will still be people upset about that there in Austin. You never know sometimes with where the expectations can get going with them moving forward. I want to leave you on the SEC before we go a little bit national, before I let you go, Brett, with one final thing. When it comes to those CFP teams in the league, obviously Georgia, Texas, a part of that conversation. And you said Tennessee was a contender. Who else in the SEC you think really sticks out in that conversation after a year where they got five teams in the field in 2025?
2: Yeah, that's a good point, bringing up the bid outlay there. How they got five last year. I think that's going to even out this year to be four Big Ten, four SEC. Just because the SEC, they're adding that ninth conference game, and it's just math. It's just another round of losses they're going to be fighting each other over. So a lot of 10-2s made it last year. I think a lot of 9-3s are going to be debating and trying to wiggle their way into the bracket. But I see four SECs. I've got Georgia winning the conference. I've got them beating Oklahoma. I love that championship defense that Brent Venables has built on that side of the ball. John Mateer being healthy, I like that improvement. So I got Georgia, Oklahoma, Texas. Fourth spot and final spot, I went with Ole Miss. I really like what I saw in January from them. I'm usually cautious taking a coaching change team, but they gave me the luxury of getting to see them, with the coaching change already. We saw them in January play inspired football. And this year, Pete Golding, the new head coach, he doubled down on defense. He signed 8 4-star defenders through the transfer portal. So you think offense, Ole Miss, they brought a lot of defense to Oxford this year. So those are the four from the SEC that I've got.
0: And maybe the best returning QB in the conference, one of the best in the country, in Trinidad Chambliss as well, coming back there for Ole Miss, there for the Rebels this upcoming season. Brett Cianci of Pick 6 Previews Magazine joining us here on Sportsline 640 the BXSM. It's the 2026 college football season preview. You can get it at picksixpreviews.com. They're the number one most accurate Power 4 previews preseason magazine since 2012. Last thing, Brett, before I let you go, nationally, obviously Indiana's the defending national champions. A lot of people are wondering, is Josh Hoover the guy to replace Fernando Mendoza? Can they keep it going there in Bloomington? Obviously, you know where a lot of the eyes will go in the Big Ten to both Columbus and Eugene. You look around the country, who do you think is the top squad? Obviously, Notre Dame is a major part of the conversation as well. Who is the top squad, in your opinion, going into 2026?
2: Yeah, my national champion selection this year is Oregon, and this is a team that they've recruited really well. You look at it, it's three straight top five high school recruiting classes, and then they're the only ones to pair that with top five transfer hauls, too. So the amount of talent they have stockpiled up in Eugene is unbelievable. Plus, they got Dante Moore to come back to college. He would have been maybe a first overall, but definitely a first-round draft pick, their quarterback. So he is now back as like a super senior, proven NFL player. And then you got both their five-star receivers are healthy and back with Stewart and DeCorian Moore. Offensive line is nasty. Defensive line could be the best in the country. They got four potential draft picks there. And then the secondary is like a whole who's who of signing day. It's all these five-star guys. So, I'm talking a lot about recruiting rankings, but they proved it on the field last year, placing top five in both my offense and my defense numbers. The only team in the country last year to do so. So I'm going Oregon. I think it'll be the fourth straight Big Ten team to win it, four different Big Ten team to win it. I know that's not going to play well here in Tennessee, but I just think that's where it's at this year. But I think the SEC does have the most candidates, the most contenders with eight to make it, but ultimately four will make it to the bracket.
0: That same conversation continues. The Big Ten now for the last 2-3 years has been certainly, I'm not sure it can be a debate at this point how well they've been at the top compared to the SEC, but the SEC will continue to argue depth, even in your predictions in 2026, right?
2: Yes, sir. Yeah, they've got the depth. I think that the Big Ten has your top tier, your elite, your Oregon and Ohio States, but that next group, that like next eight teams, you could argue for SEC, and they are leaps and bounds ahead of the ACC and the Big 12, obviously. So, it's still a very competitive conference. It matters more down there. I've now traveled across the country, and I can tell you it certainly matters more in SEC country. I need to see more of it. Knoxville's on my short list I got to get to, so maybe this fall.
0: Got a few big games. Maybe it could be a possibility there with obviously Texas early on, Alabama in October, LSU and Lane Kiffin making his second trip back as a head coach there with the Tigers in November as well. So a couple of good opportunities to get the Neyland Stadium this season there for you, Brett. Brett Ciancia joining us here on Sports Line on 640 WXSM. Once again, go to picksixpreviews.com to get the magazine here for 2026. It's published week there for them as it's the number one most accurate Power 4 preview magazine since 2012. Brett, thanks so much for the time. Great to talk to you. Can't wait for the season. Hope to maybe talk to you again once the season gets underway. And certainly good luck out there with the preview magazine as well, as I'm sure it's going to be a terrific summer as everybody's getting ready for the season to be underway in just a little over a month.
2: Oh, absolutely, Jacob. Anytime. Appreciate it.
0: Appreciate you. Thanks so much. Brett Ciancia joining us here on Sportsline on 640 WXSM, the sports monster. I'm right there with him on Tennessee. I think there's a little bit of an undervaluing of Tennessee to where you look at the schedule. Some people think the schedule's too tough. I'd argue against that. I think the roster as a whole is better. Similar to my feelings about ETSU last hour. The roster as a whole better. Can the quarterback be figured out? I think Josh Heupel's done enough to make you have some confidence that it can be figured out of what he has done in recent years. 425 on this Tuesday. One thing that Brett brought up was Jim Knowles, the defensive coordinator hire from Penn State. And as he said, maybe the best defensive coordinator hire, in the country. Well, the question about Jim has been since he was hired, but it takes so long for his defenses to get sort of used to it. It takes a year or two in his programs. Can it happen in 2026? Because Tennessee needs it. Well, he brought multiple assistant coaches, brought multiple players, brought multiple analysts with him to know this system, supposed to be able to make this transition quicker. That's not been the case in previous spots. Whether that's when he went to Duke, or when he went to Oklahoma State, or he went to Ohio State, or obviously what we saw in his one and lone year at Penn State. CBS Sports asked that question today in an article. We'll talk about that there coming up after the break. It's 426 on a Tuesday. Jacob Townsend in for Bill Meade on Sportsline on 640 the BXSM, the sports monster.
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10: Showers and storms likely going to make their way into the region later this evening into the overnight hours. We're expecting rain chances anywhere between 70 to 80%. A few strong thunderstorms are possible. Timing for the thunderstorms likely between about 8 to 10 for southeast Kentucky into southwest Virginia. Into southwest Virginia to the Tri-Cities, 10 p.m. to the midnight hour, and then into the mountains after the midnight hour. Overall, though, I think the best chance for severe weather will be along southeast Kentucky, southwest Virginia, with the main concern being damaging winds as well as flash flooding. For Storm Team 11 Weather, I'm meteorologist Jared Sellers.
0: Thank you, Jared. 4:31 here on this Tuesday afternoon. Jacob Townsend in for Bill Meter and Sportsline on 640 the BXSM. Thanks to Brett Scientia with Pick 6 Previews. 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And you may be wondering, hey, what about Phil Still? You guys usually have Phil Still on at some point to talk about his magazine. Phil will be with us on the Morning Monster on Monday morning. Monday morning next week, July 27th at 8:30 on Monday morning. Phil will still be with us next week to talk about his magazine as well. I, for one, am a believer. Buy them all. Support them all. Get them all. I'm going to read them all cover to cover. Have my notes. We may even get some of those notes coming up this week. Who knows? 4:31 here on a Tuesday. Coming up here in a few moments after the break, we're going to get to Will Healy's conversation with Dave Friedman from SoCon earlier this week there at the SoCon Media Days. That's out there already. They've posted that out publicly. We'll have the audio from it coming up later on this hour as well. SoCon John will be with us at 5:30 next hour to recap SoCon Media Days as well. CBS Sports had an article earlier today, and it was, trying to get the writer's name correct here. I want to make sure I get that right. Cody Nagel had the article earlier today there for CBSSports.com. Headline reading, Josh Heupel expects quick impact from Jim Knowles as Tennessee DC. Past ops tell a different story. Now, remember what Tennessee's defense was last year. Tennessee gave up 28.8 points per game in 2025, which ranked 92nd in the nation and 14th out of 16 teams in the SEC. It was the worst scoring defense mark since Josh Heupel's first season and a big step backward from obviously ranking 7th nationally in 2024. So what has Jim Knowles done in his past? Well, Jim Knowles, in his previous years as a year one defensive coordinator at Duke, at Oklahoma State, at Ohio State, last year at Penn State, what did he do in his first year compared to the previous year of the previous defensive coordinator at those schools? Let's go back to when he became David Cutcliffe's defensive coordinator at Duke. First season of Jim Knowles, his teams gave up 31.2 points per game, which ranked 90th in the country. How about the year before he was hired? Well, they gave up 25.2 points per game. So 6 points worse, also 16 spots worse ranking-wise, as that defense was ranked 74th in the nation. At Oklahoma State, the year before Jim Knowles, they gave up 29.4 points per game. That was 85th in the country. His first year, they gave up 32.5 points per game, 3.1 points worse. And also, that was ranked 97th in the land, 12 spots down from the previous year. How about when he went to Ohio State? The previous defensive coordinator had them giving up 22.8 points per game. 22.8 points per game, which was 38th in the country. Year one, 21 points per game. That was 24th in the country. So he actually took a point, 1.8 points off the previous years and also moved up 14 spots in the ranking. That was a positive. And then last year, Penn State, in 2024, when Tom Allen was their defensive coordinator and they went to the college football playoff, they gave up 16.5 points per game, which was good enough for eighth in the country, just behind Tennessee that year in 2024, who gave up 16.1 points per game and was seventh in the land. In 2025, even with a year where you end up firing the head coach, the defense still wasn't terrible. They gave up 20.5 points. That's the best of a year one of any time in Jim Knowles' career, but was still 4 points worse than the previous year at Penn State, and they dropped to 32nd in the country, which was 24 spots worse than 2024 as well. Three out of four spots, they have dropped into points per game and their ranking in the country. Will that happen again at Tennessee? Better hope not. Because you gave up 28.8 points per game last year. If you're giving up 29, 30, 31, 32, woof. If you're dropping from being tied for 92nd in the nation to worse, woof. If you're falling from being 14th in the SEC to being worse, woof. I don't believe it's going to happen, though. I do believe the defense is going to be improved. Now, do I expect the defense to carry this team like they did in 2024? No, I do not. No, I do not. I do not believe that this defense will carry the team. I do believe they'll be greatly improved. I think they're going to be closer to 2023. And I actually think that defense is actually underrated. That's a defense that from time to time, when Joe Milton was at quarterback in that season, had to sort of help out. I was there for one of those games. When they beat Texas A&M in Knoxville in 2023, they did so because of defense and because of special teams. They had a punt return for a touchdown by, what was it, D. Williams? Was that the name of the guy that had the punt return number three there in 2023? And even as a defense, still, they didn't have the stats that sort of go with what the 24 team did. But even when they looked at the games, they gave up 29 in the loss to Florida, 14 in the win to UTSA, 20 to South Carolina, 13 in the win over Texas A&M. They won that game 20-13 over the Aggies. Even against Alabama, they lost 34-20. Kentucky, they gave up 27. They gave up 36 against Missouri. Okay, we're going to take that as something off the board there. Vanderbilt, they gave up 24. They shut out Iowa in the bowl game. That was a good defense. By what we thought was going to be the standard for Tim Banks and Tennessee at that time, under Josh Heupel, we thought that was a pretty good defense. Because 21, turnstile. 22, turnstile. Just right through the doors. Every team's offense was doing week in and week out. And you were just hoping you were going to outscore the team. And that was sort of what you thought was going to be life. And then 23 came around and you're like, all right, we can actually get stops. I walked down Neyland Stadium that after the Texas A&M game went, I didn't ever expect this. You could have told me when Josh Heupel was hired in January of 2021, almost anything could happen. I was never going to believe you were going to tell me they were going to win games because of their defense. They did it that day there in October of 2023 against Texas A&M. What I did not know was they were going to do it a lot more often the following season in 2024. If you could get back to 2023, that's a great amount better than what you were in 2025. Now, if you're still expecting 2024 levels, you're going to be disappointed, I believe. You don't have the defensive line for that. You don't have the experience for that. There's still going to be growing pains with this defense. So if you're expecting a top 10 defense in the country, your expectations, I believe, would be too great. But I do believe in an improved defense and a defense that would be better in nearly every statistical category and probably by a good amount this upcoming year for the Vols. 4:39 on this Tuesday. Got to step out for a break. NASCAR today from MRN coming up, as well as also Will Healy's comments at SoCon Media Days with the Southern Conference. As we roll along on a Tuesday, Jacob Townsend in for Bill Meade on...
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2: 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I'm Susie Armstrong. 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
3: Woven into a fabric as rebellious as our roots, we race. Outdrive, outlast, outfeel. Joy, pain, angst, pride. Until one driver emerges.

0: 311 Racing driver is focused on kissing the bricks again as he reminisced about the team's accomplishment.
1: Putting together a good solid race like last year, the times it got interesting was when we took the lead and then obviously the green white checkers. But other than that, it was just, you know, no mistakes, no big hiccups on the racetrack. And talk with the team today and our meetings coming up to figure out what changes have been made to our setup to be even better. Because even when you win, there's areas that we can be better at.
0: Catch the entire Bubba Wallace interview tonight on NASCAR Live at 7 p.m. Eastern. I'm Susie Armstrong. This is NASCAR Today on the Motor Racing Network.
2: Thank you, Susie. 4:46 here on this Tuesday. Jacob Townsend in for Bill Meade here on this Tuesday afternoon. SoCon Media Days earlier today in Greenville, South Carolina. Will Healy sat down with Dave Friedman of the Southern Conference to talk about the season and what's coming up there for year number two for Will Healy in Johnson City with the Bucks.
3: We're joined by Will Healy in his second year as the head coach of ETSU. Let's go back. The time at Austin Peay, the time at Charlotte, the time as an assistant, now at ETSU. What have you learned through all the years?
4: Well, I think that what I want to do and how I want to run a program works, but it's got to be the consistency in which, you know, that you hold guys accountable for it. And I think that sometimes you get beat up and you get fired and you wonder, you know, did I do things the right way? I think getting back into it last year, I believe in it and it works, and it's the only way I can be at peace at night, you know, is doing the things, you know, treating people the right way and developing relationships that are bigger than this game and holding guys accountable for being at their best, coaching them hard. I think that, you know, that's the way I'm at peace. And so getting back to those roots, getting back to the team bonding, getting back to, you know, the bigger than football aspects has been a major, you know, that's been what we've worked on all off season. And I think we're so much further ahead than where we were last year.
3: On and off the field, if we went back to a couple of your first years as a head coach, how similar or different is it now?
4: Well, it's really different because you have half a new team, you know, and so there's so much more transition, and the speed dating is real, you know, where guys getting to know one another, guys caring about one another, guys understanding what you're asking for from a coaching perspective. What's the expectation? I mean, it all starts over. You're counting on some of your guys that are coming back. But a lot of those guys, you know, for us, I think it's somewhere between 12 or 14 out of 44 guys in the two deep that are coming back. So you're teaching and a lot of new guys what your expectation, what your standard is. The other thing about it is you got half a new group that's coming in, right? So some of these guys are coming in because they weren't getting enough playing time other places, and they're being called on to be the guy for the first time. And so there's a different expectation and standard that they're having to live up to. And obviously in a new program and a new city and, you know, how I want to do things. And so there's just the transition. You'll have half a new staff, half a new roster practically every year, and making sure that everybody understands what's the expectation is a huge part of it.
3: When you look back at last season at ETSU, what do you think?
4: You're disappointed because you feel like that you had the ability to accomplish more. You're really, really proud of how they finished, especially when you have, like we just talked about, half a new roster. For those guys to stick together and to finish the way they finished is really impressive and says a lot about their character, and a lot about what, you know, our assistants did to hold that group together. But you also feel like you had the talent to be able to do something really special, and we didn't get it done. So it's hard not to look back and see the what ifs, but you're also really proud of them because there were also some what ifs, you know, like we talked about Citadel and Western Carolina and some of those guys late that, you know, Wofford was a really, really tight game. And so you're proud of those guys for finding ways to win those games, even though it had not gone our way early.
3: What's the expectation this year?
4: Yeah, I mean, I think that we've got a really talented roster. My expectation would be that we don't have to learn some of those hard lessons early in the year, that every game we play, we're really competitive and we give our shot to win, give ourselves a shot to win. I mean, that's truly, you know, obviously you got the North Carolina game that's kind of the outlier, but, you know, there's a lot of games on this schedule where you look at it and you say, okay, we will have a shot to win this football

0: Now it's our job to go execute and go, you know, win those special phases of the game that help you come out with a victory.
1: Tell us about some of the key guys. In order for you to be successful, who needs to play well?
0: Yeah, that's a great question. I mean, to me, everybody starts with a quarterback position. And it's one of the things I felt really good about last year. You know, we had two guys that were really experienced that had a ton of ability, and we played both of them early. And the problem was neither one of them stayed healthy after the second game of the year. And so this year's a little different. You know, Jake McNamara is coming back and has played some football for us. He's got a little bit more experience than the other two. Jaden Davis has an incredibly high ceiling. Obviously, you know, really highly touted high school player coming from Michigan. And then Mason Mims has been fantastic. So your battle's a little bit different from an experience perspective, but the talent level is there. And we've got to go through this fall camp and figure out who our number one is. We've got great options, but I don't want to play three of them. I want to play one of them.
1: What does that decision come down to?
0: I just think, you know, and it may even be something that early on it kind of changes from what it looks like later on in the season. You know, I think the pieces around these guys are a lot better than they had been. So it may not be game one or game two, putting somebody out there that you feel like has to win the game for you. But I think that it will be who takes care of the football the best, who knows our offense the best, who, you know, who's executing it at the highest level, and you hope that it's clear by the time you get to the end of fall camp. The summer really helps you. We've gotten a lot of reps in this summer, and those have all been evaluation opportunities for us. And but it'll, you know, we put the pads back on, life changes a little bit. And so and it may even be a couple of these non-conference games early on that we're kind of trying to figure this thing out. But I like our options. We just don't have the guy yet.
1: Who are the playmakers around them?
0: Our wideout group is really good. You know, I think we've had to replace, I think we had to replace 9 scholarship receivers. So that group as a whole is talented. Charlie Browder's here with us this week. You know, I think he was an unbelievable security blanket for us. I think had 27 targets and 26 receptions. Anytime you got a 6'7" guy running across, I'm not going to do the hand gesture, but the 6'7" guy running across the middle, that's a really nice security blanket for you. I think our running backs are deep and talented. TJ Payton was a huge get for us out of the portal. Jason Albritton come back. Some of those young guys, Ruck and Daniels coming back, I think, you know, have the ability to be really good. Our offensive line is significantly better. That was probably the number one aspect for us last year, that I just didn't feel like we were good enough to compete up there, and we had to kind of alter what we did offensively because of it. So I think offensively as a whole, we're in a really good spot. If the quarterback situation is going to be the key, and that's the most important one. Defensively, I think our defensive line has upgraded. I like the huge addition for us hiring JC Price as our defensive line coach. I think rushing the passer, putting pressure on the quarterback is going to be, you know, getting some vertical penetration on the run games, causing some havoc and some TFLs will be really important for us up front. Our back end, we've got some experience, but we've also got some really good young talent. And so I think we've, you know, massively upgraded there. So a lot of it will depend on how, you know, who are the guys at linebacker and who kind of emerges to the top there. So again, talent is there, but that's not what this league's about. It's about the execution, and especially in clutch moments. And you know, we'll need to be ready for game one with a really tough test in Campbell.
1: Is the scheme the same, or are there changes?
0: We've changed it a little bit. You know, I think offensively, I loved our tempo aspects last year, but I do think I wanted to do some more shifts and motions and be able to break the huddle and control the line of scrimmage. I don't think we necessarily had the personnel to do it a year ago. I think we're better suited for some of that this year. So we'll have some more of that. You know, that I think it's just not, you know, warp speed every play like it was a year ago. So that'll be the biggest difference with that you see. We have the ability to use it, but it's not going to be an every down thing for us, especially ending games, short yardage, 4-minute mode. We need to be able to control the line of scrimmage, and I think we're in a better situation there.
1: Give an ETSU fan a key aside from the quarterback. If this unit happens, if this we do this well, we're going to have a pretty good year.
0: Our quarterback play. I mean, I think that's what it comes down to. You know, do we take care of the football? Do we make good decisions? Can we distribute the ball to the playmakers? You know, and I think that'll be, you know, the key to our success.
2: I've listened to the end of that interview a few times now. And Dave goes, anything outside of the quarterback that really would be a key for fans to know if this thing works, we're going to have success. And Will goes, the quarterback play. Just funny. Just funny. 4:56 here on a Tuesday. Dave, now you know how we feel sometimes when we ask Will questions. Just kidding. Will actually is very good. Maybe as well as anybody I've ever dealt with in however long my career has been now. As well as anybody, when you ask a question, getting an answer from him, and usually somewhere in the ballpark of what you wanted. That Will Healy's really good at that. Just in that moment, Dave Freeman asked the question outside of quarterbacks, and he gave his answer as quarterback play. How about that, outside of quarterbacks? 4:56 on a Tuesday. You think it's kind of important quarterback play this upcoming season for ETSU? Feels like a fairly safe bet. 4:56. SoCon John's going to join us next hour here on Sportsline talking about SoCon Media Days there today in Greenville, South Carolina. He was there. He lives in Greenville, South Carolina. He had a short drive over there for the Media Days earlier today. We were hoping to be able to do something there, SoCon Media Days this year. Timing-wise, just didn't work out. We really actually had pretty much planned out. And some timing with the SoCon just didn't work out for us. We needed it to be noon to 3. They were requesting it to be another time, and it just didn't work out on our end to make that work. Hopefully, maybe some other time we'll be able to do something there with the SoCon Media Days, but we were not able to get that to work out this year, but we'll see maybe sometime there in the future. We can maybe hopefully get that to be something that we can do there at a later time and date. 4:57 on this Tuesday. Coming up in the final hour, mentioned SoCon John at 5:30. Also, SEC Media Days, day number 2 wrapping up there in Tampa. We've had 8 teams come through Tampa so far over the last couple of days. Tennessee, Oklahoma, Missouri, Kentucky on day 1. Day 2, Georgia, Auburn, South Carolina, and Vanderbilt. What do I think about these 8 teams right now in now heading into late July for 2026? We'll go through that. They're coming up in the final hour. SoCon John again at 5:30. A lot to get to, including your phone calls as well. If you'd like to call in 423-477-1064, 423-477-1064. 1 hour to go on a Tuesday. Jacob Townsend in for Bill Meade on Sportsline, 640 the BXSL.
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4: 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SEC Commissioner Greg Sankey says he views the talk of the conference breaking away from the NCAA as very real. Whether this is about money or self-governance, if the SEC did ever break away, people would still watch. The SEC has some of the best teams and rivalries in college athletics, and they know it. I'm Adam O'Donnell.
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8: Showers and storms likely going to make their way into the region later this evening into the overnight hours. We're expecting rain chances anywhere between 70 to 80%. A few strong thunderstorms are possible. Timing for the thunderstorms likely between about 8 to 10 for southeast Kentucky into southwest Virginia. Into southwest Virginia to the Tri-Cities, 10 p.m. to the midnight hour, and then into the mountains after the midnight hour. Overall, though, I think the best chance for severe weather will be along southeast Kentucky, southwest Virginia, with the main concern being damaging winds as well as flash flooding. For Storm Team 11 Weather, I'm meteorologist Jared Sellers.
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2: Afternoon. I'm Jacob Townsend filling in for Bill Meade on 640 WXSM, the sports monster. ETSU football picked third by the coaches in the Southern Conference today at SoCon Media Days in Greenville, South Carolina. Mercer is the preseason favorite, receiving 6 of the 10 first place votes. 3 of the other 4 going to the newcomer in the league, Tennessee Tech, who's pitched second. And then it's ETSU in third, who got 1 out of the 10 first place votes there for the Bucks as they head into year number 2 for Will Healy. They have 3 players on the first team offense: running back Jason Albritton, offensive lineman Will McCraw, and tight end Charlie Browder. On defense, they had 2 first teamers: Brendan LeBlanc on the defensive line, and in the secondary, Mike Jenkins, also first team kicker on the special teams, Ewan Johnson. On second team defense, Dre Delanois and Javon Oggs. And second team special teams, they had the long snapper Brock Winstead there for the Bucks today in Greenville, South Carolina. Another prediction says Tennessee should expect tomorrow evening to get the commitment of David Gabriel Georges, the 5-star running back from the Baylor School in Chattanooga. Steve Wilfong of On3 and Rivals earlier today makes his prediction clear. He believes it will be Tennessee who gets the commitment from DGG on Wednesday. Michigan transfer point guard LJ Kason was their best point guard last year prior to being injured late in the regular season. Then Oya Kodo obviously helping lead the team to a national title as the Final Four most outstanding player. He entered the transfer portal last week after the head coach Dusty May left to become the head coach of the Dallas Mavericks. Kason now does what everybody kind of expected. He's now transferring to Miami. Been a rough day for people at ESPN as layoffs have continued at the four-letter network after their acquisition of NFL Network. The layoffs include NFL analyst Ryan Clark, MLB play-by-play, along with college basketball and college baseball voice Carl Ravitch, NFL Network insider Tom Pelissero, SportsCenter anchor David Lloyd, injury and fantasy football analyst Stefania Bell, First Take contributor Cam Newton, former NFL linebacker and radio host Bart Scott, and former Tennessee Vol, who was a draft analyst for the NFL Network, Charles Davis, also part of those layoffs. He will not continue forward with the network as they now join up with ESPN. Charles, though, will this upcoming college football season be the lead analyst on the Big Ten on CBS, with Brad Nessler replacing Gary Danielson this fall. Some high school baseball news from Southwest Virginia yesterday evening. Jimmy Gobble, the longtime head baseball coach at John Battles, had great success here with the Trojans, for the former Major League Baseball pitcher for the Royals and White Sox, stepping down as head coach of the Trojans after 8 years in Bristol. Tonight in the Appalachian League, as they return to action after obviously having Monday off at 6:30 this evening, Elizabethan plays host to Danville. 7 o'clock, it's Greenville hosting Burlington, Johnson City hosting Bluefield, and Kingsport on the road at Pulaski. And in Major League Baseball tonight, it's the Braves hosting the Padres for game 2 of their 4-game series. The Braves won last night 3-2. Renato Lopez on the mound tonight at 7:15 at Truist Park in Atlanta. And at 9:40 tonight, the Reds still out west in Seattle as they lost last night. Chase Burns, the former Tennessee Vol and Wake Forest Demon Deacon, on the mound for Cincinnati this evening against the Mariners. That's your Monster Sports Update on a Tuesday on 640 the BXSL.
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13: If you're looking to get stronger, you don't necessarily need a bunch of heavy weights to do that, at least not to start. Body weight workouts, when you do them the right way, can be really effective. Strength and conditioning specialist Dana Santis told us, with body weight training, you create progressive overload by changing joint angles, adding instability, or choosing more challenging variations of the same exercise. 2 other factors driving progressive overload are time under tension and muscular fatigue. That means the amount of time your muscles are engaged during a movement, the slower the movement, the harder it will be until you reach the point where you can't do another rep with good form. You want to stop before you collapse. Also, remember this: pay attention to your breath. So important. Breathe out when you exert force. I'm Dr. Sanjay Gupta, helping you live a better life.
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8: Region later this evening into the overnight hours. We're expecting rain chances anywhere between 70 to 80%. A few strong thunderstorms are possible. Timing for the thunderstorms likely between about 8 to 10 for southeast Kentucky into southwest Virginia. Into southwest Virginia to the Tri-Cities, 10 p.m. to the midnight hour, and then into the mountains after the midnight hour. Overall, though, I think the best chance for severe weather will be along southeast Kentucky, southwest Virginia, with the main concern being damaging winds as well as flash flooding. For Storm Team 11 Weather, I'm meteorologist Jared Sellers.
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0: Jacob Townsend in for Bill Meade here on this Tuesday afternoon. One final hour to go here on Sportsline. 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SoCon Media Days are early today in Greenville, South Carolina. We'll talk to SoCon John about them about 20 minutes or so at the bottom of the hour at 5:30. We got a PRN Garage Pass coming up here in the final hour of the show, as well as also we'll get to, let's see here. We'll go through our schedule coming up the rest of the week here for the Monster. We're going to get to thoughts on some SEC teams here in a moment as well. So a lot to get to here in the final hour of a Tuesday. Looking forward to the conversation of SoCon John at 5:30. ETSU picked third in the Southern Conference today at SoCon Media Days. Mercer 1, Tennessee Tech 2, Chattanooga and Furman round out the top five right behind the Bucks there who are in the middle of it at number 3, but did receive one first place vote. All right, 5:11 here on this Tuesday. 8 teams have went through SEC Media Days now as the 4 teams today are in the books with Vanderbilt, Georgia, Auburn, and South Carolina, along with the 4 schools yesterday, which were Missouri, Oklahoma, Kentucky, and Tennessee. What do I think of these 8 squads right now? Let's start with the 4 yesterday, and let's start off with Kentucky because we talked about Will Stein and the Wildcats back in hour number 1. I don't think they're very good. They got Kenny Minchie, the transfer from Notre Dame, who was the backup there for the Irish, who was first going to go to Nebraska, then switched and went to Kentucky. I don't see how they're going to be very good when you look at that schedule. We talked about it this morning in the Morning Monster as well, to where I think that first-year schedule for Will Stein is just absolutely brutal. Now, yeah, you get Youngstown State. You get South Alabama in the out-of-conference early. And then you get Louisville late, which I think is going to be a loss there for Kentucky, I should add, there on their schedule. But even around that, you open up with Youngstown State, you host Alabama, that's a loss. You travel to Texas A&M, that's a loss. South Alabama should be a win, so you're 2-2 through September. Then you get into October, you have to go to South Carolina, I think that's a loss. You host LSU, that should be a loss, although obviously Kentucky with Mark Stoops had caused Lane Kiffin some issues over the years, but we'll see what Will Stein's teams do. Oklahoma on the road, loss. Vanderbilt at home. One thing we didn't get to Brett Ciancia last hour of the Pick 6 previews, he is low on the Commodores. His SEC standings predictions in the Pick 6 previews, Georgia number 1, Oklahoma and Texas tied for number 2, Ole Miss 4, LSU 5, Texas A&M 6, Tennessee and Alabama tied for number 7, Auburn at 9, Missouri and South Carolina tied for 10th, Florida 12, Mississippi State 13, Kentucky 14th. He has Vanderbilt predicted to be 15th in the SEC, next to last in the SEC. Arkansas is last. So maybe Vanderbilt could be a win? Maybe not. At Tennessee in November? Should be a loss. Florida at home, that's a possible win, but probably should be a loss. At Missouri, should be a loss. And then Louisville at home at the end of the year. There's not a ton of wins to find there for Kentucky. As much as I like the future with Will Stein, the present of 2026 looks pretty dark. Therefore, the Wildcats. So when you look at some of these other teams there that were there on Monday at SEC Media Days, I also look at Missouri because the Tigers, and I've talked about this with Eli Drinkwitz over the last few years, you have to just continue to be impressed with the job he's done in Como. He continues to exceed expectations of what we sort of came to believe was that job in the years after Gary Pinkel, through the Barry Odom years, and into Eli Drinkwitz's first years in Columbia. 10-win seasons, 9-win seasons, 8-win seasons, 8-5 even felt a little bit disappointing last year there for the Tigers. But this year they get Arkansas Pine Bluff to open. That's a win. At Kansas in week 2, that's a hated rivalry. There's hatred in that series. I saw the jokes from Eli Drinkwitz yesterday. The only thing good to come out of Kansas is I-70. You know what you call a pretty girl in the state of Kansas? A tourist. All these things. I love the rivalry part of that. They despise each other the way you should in a rivalry. But I think Missouri's the better team. I'll give the Tigers the win. Troy at home should be a win. And then you start conference play at Mississippi State. on the road. Good quarterback, people believe, for the Bulldogs. Is that a dangerous spot there for Missouri? I think possibly, but I think Missouri will probably be favored. Florida at home, I think with the new squad there, I think that should be a win. Remember, Missouri's bringing in an SEC QB, but in Austin Simmons, who was the starter at Ole Miss last year before Trinidad Shambliss took the job from him. They host Texas A&M. They'll be an underdog at home. Elko's had their number. We'll see. At Ole Miss, that probably should be a loss. At Arkansas, that should be a win. Texas at home, even at home, that's dangerous, but should be a win for Texas over Missouri. At Georgia should be a loss. Kentucky should be a win. And Oklahoma's the better team, but it is in Columbia. And we saw that game went 2 years ago there between those two squads. So there's a conversation to talk about Missouri being able to get around 7-8 wins again there for the Tigers. I think it's probably a little bit tough to find anything more than that when you have Ole Miss, Georgia on the road, and then the likes of A&M, Texas, and Oklahoma, all three coming into Columbia. How many of those can you realistically pull off? Maybe one? Is that the ceiling? Probably so there with the Tigers. Then yesterday also there was Oklahoma, a playoff team a year ago, and a team that, as we heard from Brett Scientia last hour, he really likes. He thinks they're going to play for the SEC championship. He believes they're going back to the college football playoff. I think they possibly could be. John Matera, a year later, if you listened to the Morning Monster last year, you know I was a fan of John Matera. But that is maybe a little bit overstated from a year ago. Now, after the injury, does he look more like the guy we saw at Washington State? Also, the fact that he's in year two now at Oklahoma in the SEC. I think there's a possibility that he will look much better this upcoming season. But let's look at the schedule. UTEP's a win. At Michigan's dangerous. Remember, they now actually have a real head coach. It's no longer Sherrone Moore as the head coach there. Due to his own infidelities, he is now no longer the head coach. Kyle Whittingham's head coach there. They got a major upgrade at that hire, at that position. Will it be a difference maker for them? We'll find out. Michigan on the road, though, I still think Oklahoma's the better overall team at this point. At the Big House, though, is dangerous. We're going to give the win to Oklahoma as of right now. New Mexico, week three, also a win. Then they get into SEC play. At Georgia, that's a loss. Texas and Red River in Dallas, that's a game Oklahoma usually wins. Let's say they do win it. They then beat Kentucky at home. They go to Mississippi State and win. They come home and beat South Carolina. Ooh. But then in November, they go to Gainesville. John Summerall is going to pull off a couple this year. I'll go ahead and tell you, for my life, I'm taking Florida against Ole Miss late September. No matter if Ole Miss beats LSU in week three or loses to LSU in week three in Oxford, and I believe they win, they're losing the next week in Gainesville. Go ahead and lock it into the pick six come Friday morning of the Morning Monster there in September. I don't care what the number is. Lock it in right now. We're taking Florida against the Rebels on that Friday morning. That's just a lock of the century move right there. And then speaking of Ole Miss, they come to Norman after the Florida game there for the Sooners. Then they host Texas A&M, two playoff teams, but you get them both at home. You can't lose both, but you might be able to still lose one, maybe, and still have a playoff-eligible team. And then you travel to Columbia, a game you have to win there if you're Brent Venables. I think it's a 9-10 win team again. I think that's a playoff-caliber, playoff-contention team there for Oklahoma. Now let's look at today. Because today, South Carolina came into town. And we'll get to Tennessee here in a little bit. But South Carolina came into Tampa today. And there's not a hotter seat in the SEC than Shane Beamer's. It's excruciatingly warm on the Tuckus right now there for Beamer in Columbia. Heading into what is year number six, he's got to find consistency. And at some point, he's got to find marquee wins. Is it 2026 in the final year of Lenore Sellers with a new offensive coordinator in Kendall Browse? I think maybe the best hire he's made during his entire tenure at South Carolina there for Shane Beamer. Kent State, Towson, Mississippi State all home. Those need to be three wins. At Alabama, let's go ahead and mark it down as a loss. Kentucky at home needs to be a win. At Florida, needs to be a win, but will it? Boy, you want to talk about some tough conversations in Columbia if you lose that game. Lose to a first-year head coach who's coming off a 4-8 season last year with the old team, brings in a new team, and John Summerall wins in the Swamp. That's a tough moment there for Beamer. Then Tennessee comes to town late October. That's a dangerous spot for the Vols, in my opinion. South Carolina coming off a bye week. At Oklahoma, loss. Home against Texas A&M. There's your chance for a marquee win. At Arkansas, better be a win. Home against Georgia. Again, another opportunity for a marquee win. And then at Clemson. So, if we have them 4-1 through the first five, and then you get into that last seven-game stretch, can you get to seven wins? Do you find two in those last seven games? Arkansas should be a win. There's, can you get to seven? You need three wins. I beg your pardon. Can you get a win at Arkansas? That'd be five. Florida, Tennessee, 6-7. You able to pull off a marquee win somewhere else? You start to try to figure out what's it going to take there for Beamer. It may be a difficult path to job security in Columbia, therefore Beamer here in 2026. Then you look at Auburn, and I think Auburn's interesting because Alex Golish heading into year number one there with the Tigers is in an interesting spot to where I don't really know even what the expectations are for them this season. They shouldn't be terribly high. He's taken over what was a disaster at the end there for Hugh Freeze. But yeah, he's bringing a lot of guys from what was successful in South Florida, and he kept DJ Durkin as a defensive coordinator, who kept the number of guys on that defense that was really good last year. Their offense was atrocious, but the defense was really good. They open up against Baylor in Atlanta. That should be a win. Southern Miss, Florida, Vanderbilt, all at home. What if they're 4-0? That's not out of the realm of possibility. What if they're 4-0 coming to Knoxville in Week 5 on October 3rd? And let's say Tennessee had just got beat by 14 at home by Texas the week prior. Can you get ready for the hot takes to be coming out about Alex Golish / Josh Heupel that week? Get ready for them. Because there's a strong possibility that may be the case. Oh, Heupel is nothing without Golish. They let the better coach walk out as the OC 3 years ago. Get ready for them. They're coming. Those hot takes, if things go as I scripted there a moment ago. They have to go to Tennessee and Georgia back-to-back games, but they have a bye week in between. Those should be two losses. LSU at home, can you get a marquee win? That would be one. At Ole Miss, home against Arkansas, at Mississippi State. You've got to beat Arkansas at home. You've got to go on the road to Mississippi State and show that you've already surpassed Jeff Lebby, who's in year three and you're in year one. You got Samford at home, obviously that's a win. And then at Alabama, got to give that at least a contest and make that a battle. Can you get to bowl game? Can you win six? Can you win seven games? Byron Brown's a good quarterback. We'll see what happens there with Auburn. And then let's look at Vanderbilt before we get to Georgia and then obviously Tennessee. Vanderbilt and life after Diego Pavia. We told you Brett Ciancia not buying into Clark Lee in year number two. How about everybody else here? Look at their schedule. Austin Peay, Delaware to open up. Win-win. North Carolina State at home. I think should be a win, but C.J. Finley's a good QB. That doesn't seem like a game that Dave Doran ever wins in his life, but we'll see what happens. At Auburn, at Georgia, maybe back-to-back losses. Ole Miss at home should be a loss. Arkansas probably should be a win. At Kentucky, maybe a win. At Mississippi State, you need to win at least two, if not all three of those games if you're Clark Lee in that three-week stretch. And then home against Alabama, at Florida, home against Tennessee. Is there a win in the last three for them? I don't think it's a walk in the park to bowl eligibility this year for Vanderbilt. There's going to be a question there about the direction and the momentum at the end of 2026 for the Commodores. And then there's Georgia, who obviously, as Brett Ciancia told you, he believes the preseason SEC favorite. I think there's a strong case for it, and they should be. They've got Kirby Smart still as their coach, don't they? Then, yeah, they should be the SEC favorite. Tennessee State, Western Kentucky at Arkansas to open up 3-0. Oklahoma, Vanderbilt at home 5-0. At Alabama, can you finally beat the Crimson Tide in the regular season? I think they do. Auburn at home, Florida at home, at Ole Miss, Obviously, Florida's not at home, but I think the game's in Atlanta this year, right? It's Atlanta this year, Tampa next year. I think so. At Ole Miss, home against Missouri, at South Carolina, home against Georgia Tech. They're going to lose a game, at least one, maybe two. It's just going to happen. Every year, though, I end up picking them to go 12-0. I just can't pick the losses for them. I have that much respect for Kirby Smart. I just don't know where you're going to find the losses right now there for them on their schedule. I think Gunnar Stockton's a really good quarterback. I think he's going to be terrific. I think their defense is better. I'm all in on Georgia right now. And then for Tennessee, we've talked about numerous times. I think it's at least a 7-win, if not an 8-win football team. I think a lot comes down to that game late October in Columbia, South Carolina against South Carolina. Do you win? Do you lose that game? If you win it, I think you're looking ahead to November and thinking, can we split? And then the possibility of trying to get three out of those last four. If you lose it, November's going to be a long month of morale and also performance there for Tennessee. 5:26 on a Tuesday. Got to step out for a break. SoCon John is with us next after this on 640.
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13: What are the chances you are listening to this while drinking a nice hot cup of coffee? If so, don't let me stop you. For years, we've been reporting on the health benefits of coffee, and that's not going to stop today. A new study, this one out of Harvard School of Public Health, found that coffee and tea could help lower your risk of developing dementia. People who enjoyed 1 to 3 caffeinated cups a day saw the biggest impact. In addition to the caffeine, coffee contains hundreds of bioactive compounds that can influence inflammation, glucose metabolism, vascular function, and oxidative stress. It's also possible coffee drinkers might be doing other things that keep them healthy. Eating a more balanced diet, getting plenty of exercise, sleep, not smoking, or drinking too much alcohol. And finally, staying socially active. I'm Dr. Sanjay Gupta, helping you live a better life.
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0: 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Some days you just get beat by the better car. 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
0: Denny Hamlin and Joey Logano's relationship is a complicated one, but after the checkered flag at North Wilkesboro, Hamlin walked over to race winner Joey Logano and congratulated him. I covered Hamlin during the race, and he had nothing but respect for the speed that the 22 car had. Here's my conversation with Denny after the race. He ran over and congratulated Joey Logano. What'd you have to say to him about that run he had?
2: Just it was wildly impressive. I thought, you know, we got our car pretty good, enough to keep him honest there, but man, just every time I get close, I'd heat the tires up, and he'd pull back away, and so I don't know how much extra he had in the tank. I wouldn't think much. You know, he wouldn't want to let us get that close, but just a really impressive run by him and his team, and it was a great day for us, but you got to tip your hat when someone beats you.
0: You certainly were closing in on him. How challenging was it to maneuver lap traffic while also battling for a lead?
2: Yeah, I mean, there was cars all over the racetrack. With a track this small and that many cars left on the racetrack, you know, really with no incidences, while lap traffic is part of it. And that was what I thought was, you know, Joey's strength was really getting through the lap traffic really, really well. And it seemed like I could close an open track, he'd pull away in traffic. So he was able to be a little bit more aggressive with his car and just a little bit better than me.
0: The win propelled Joey Logano into the 15th spot in the chase. Joey is fighting for one of the last places in the postseason. For PRN's Garage Pass, this is Andrew Kurland.
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4: Showers and storms likely going to make their way into the region later this evening into the overnight hours. We're expecting rain chances anywhere between 70 to 80%. A few strong thunderstorms are possible. Timing for the thunderstorms likely between about 8 to 10 for southeast Kentucky into southwest Virginia. Into southwest Virginia to the Tri-Cities, 10 p.m. to the midnight hour, and then into the mountains after the midnight hour. Overall, though, I think the best chance for severe weather will be along southeast Kentucky, southwest Virginia, with the main concern being damaging winds as well as flash flooding. For Storm Team 11 Weather, I'm meteorologist Jared Sellers.
5: 5:33 on this Tuesday. Thank you, Jared. As we continue on Sports Line, Jacob Townsend in for Bill Meade here on this Tuesday afternoon. SoCon Media Day is taking place over the day in Greenville, South Carolina. We told you earlier, Mercer, the preseason pick to win the league for a third consecutive year. They got 6 out of 10 first place votes as they ended up in first. Tennessee Tech, the newcomer, in second. They got the 3 of the other 4 first place votes. And then ETSU got the last first place vote. They're picked 3rd in the league out of 10 teams. Chattanooga, Furman round out the top 5. They're in the Southern Conference. And they're at SoCon Media Days earlier today with SoCon John, our good friend of the show, John Hooper, who joins us from time to time here talking SoCon football and basketball. John, thanks so much for the time as always. Hope you're doing well. Good afternoon.
6: Good afternoon to you, Jacob. Hope everything is well in Tri-Cities. And yeah, it was exciting to be, you know, seemingly close to football season again, and at least it feels like it now. So about 39 days until kickoff, and I'm looking forward to really having, you know, Tennessee Tech in the league. I really think they're going to improve, you know, the league. Yep. from day one. And that, it's always nice to see that in a new league member, because sometimes you don't really know what you're getting when you get a new member. But I really think Tennessee Tech will compete from day one.
5: I want to get to the Golden Eagles there in a moment with Bobby Wilder and his squad, since you got to be around them for the ribbon probably the first time today, since they obviously officially joined the league earlier this month, and we've now known this since last fall. They were joining the SoCon. I want to get to that with them there in just a moment. Let's start off, though, with ETSU. Pick third seems fair, I think, there for the Bucks. I think when you look at the roster overall, I think there's a lot of improvements with roster from year one to year two, and we know where they were year one for Will Healy and ETSU. They were right there. Should have won. You make a strong argument. Should have won the league. They led by double digits right. against Mercer, Furman, and Chattanooga, and lost all three of those games. Ended up losing them, but they also lost all their quarterbacks that were their starters in Cade McNamara and Jacoby Criswell. Still trying to find out that position. What do you think of ETSU and what you heard there from Will Healy and them today as they were picked third in the league in the preseason?
6: I mean, you know, really, I think the missing piece, you kind of touched on it, you know, the quarterback spot. And I think, you know, Coach Healy kind of alluded to, you know, Jake McNamara being a little bit ahead of Mason Mims in the spring. But I think he mentioned, you know, Jaden had made probably the most strides of any of the three quarterbacks, and he'd really come on and really picked up stuff later on. So I think that might be a development to watch, but it seemed like, at least the way he talked, that Jake was the guy right now, at least. And he said you could tell that, you know, he's a little bit more polished and a little bit more, just kind of knew the offense, and he was a little bit ahead of the other guys in the spring. So he talked favorably about him. And then we kind of talked about the improvement, you know, what was the improvement towards the end of the season? What made that possible? And, you know, because right then when they won four in a row, I guess ETSU was kind of already out of the FCS playoff picture talk, maybe, and the conference title race. I mean, barring some, you know, crazy happenings at the top of the league. So we kind of touched on the fact that was impressive for, you know, to have that team character and I also kind of wanted to get his feelings on what was it like, what was different now, you know, being at ETSU as opposed to being at Austin Peay, where you could have more of a long-term outlook without the NIL and transfer portal, as opposed to now you have to take it a year-by-year basis, and you can't really – the long-term has to be what you do as a program rather than, I guess, more of a developmental thing, even though you want to develop players, if that makes sense.
5: Yeah, and certainly and obviously that's something he's – talked about a great deal about over the last couple of years since getting here, a little bit the differences of what it was before and a little bit of why he even wanted to get back into the head coaching part of that after being out of it there for a couple of years, being on the staff at UCF and at Georgia State after the run at Charlotte as well there for Healy. You look at it there for them, you bring up the quarterback position, obviously, and McNamara certainly does seem to be the leader in the clubhouse at the moment here in July. Guy that knows the system, been there for a year, played some last year, obviously, in some big moments for them with injuries to Criswell and his older brother, Cade, as well. But I think most people, and I think even Will Healy, if he doesn't want to say it, sort of says it without saying it, they believe Jaden Davis and Mason Mims are the more talented guys. They probably give you a little bit more. They're just not quite comfortable yet there with those two guys at this point with the lack of experience that they have both at the college level and with the ETSU offensive system as well. Let's jump around the league here a little bit. Mercer picked first once again there. They're the two-time defending champions, but Mike Jacobs is no longer the head coach there. He's now at Toledo. Joel Taylor, a former defensive coordinator there, is now back after being the head coach at West Georgia. They beat ETSU last year in September when they went down to Carrollton, and it was one of the first comebacks of the year that ETSU had happened to them, was there in the out-of-conference there against the Wolves and Joel Taylor. Were you a little bit surprised that still a little bit of the love to Mercer, even with another new head coach there for the Bears in Macon?
6: Yeah, I mean, considering there was more turnover, I think, during the offseason there than there had been in the previous 2 years in which I guess they were picked. That's what was surprising to me. But I do think they've got a very talented, you know, scroll of transfers coming in. I'm interested to see. I think J.P. Pickles is going to be the guy at quarterback there, and I think he's the guy that came from Purdue and set a bunch of high school records where he came, and I believe it was the state of Indiana. But he's going to be interesting to watch. I think he's going to be the starter there. Braden Smith, who is an outstanding receiver, is one of those guys that kind of stuck around, and they'll have him back. He's a preseason offensive player of the year. And, you know, I think what helped sort of put a lot of those votes in the coaches, that there's a genuine around the league, at least, I found that there's a real respect for Joel Taylor, and especially what he did at Mercer there before, and then obviously what he did at West Georgia. But he was kind of known, so he knows the program. He's coming back to it, and the only difference now, like he said, is there's two SoCon championship trophies that are sitting there, you know, just outside of his office. So that's the difference, and I guess that's kind of the motivation when he walks past those every day. But he was kind of on that staff that really started that with Drew Cronic, right? And they break through and make the playoffs there for the first time, you know, and play, I guess, they win a game against Gardner-Webb, I believe it was, and then they played South Dakota State. So he was kind of there. It's kind of a full circle type thing for him because he's back at a program, only he's the head coach now and not the defensive coordinator.
5: And you obviously, I think maybe a little bit of part of this as well is maybe a little bit of, hey, let's not quite pick the new kids on the block yet there for Tennessee Tech. Yeah, we know what they're bringing back, the success they had in the other league. But, hey, they haven't quite been in the SoCon yet there for Tennessee Tech. SoCon John Hooper joining us here on Sportsline 640 the BXSM. Let's go ahead and get to the Golden Eagles. They're picked second. They got three first-place votes. Bobby Wilder's had success in his career at Old Dominion. He had success, obviously, already at Tennessee Tech. They're bringing some real recent winning to their record as they join the league, and they obviously add that 10th team to get the double digits in the league as well. What do you see right now at the Golden Eagles in year number one in 2026 in the SoCon?
6: I think, you know, I think they've got a good quarterback in Jax Leatherwood, who is, I think, the first team all SoCon pick. He comes in from SEMO, and he's got some, you know, winning experience from a winning program, and that was something that Coach Wilder talked about, is getting guys plugged into your program that have to replace guys. You want to make sure they come from programs that have won, and not only that, but the character element of it too. And he sort of had to build that culture from the ground up at Tennessee Tech. I mean, there was only 17 six or seven win seasons prior to him coming there, and then they had a 7-win season 2 years ago, 11 wins last year. So they're really kind of catching fire there. And I think he talked a lot about the commitment of the administration to winning, and that makes a big difference. There's a parallel that can be drawn there in this NIL era where on a relative level, you could make the argument that Tennessee Tech is a little bit like Indiana in a way that they haven't really won that much before. But in this era, in this kind of balancing out of everyone, and depending on what your commitment is as an athletic department and what you're willing to spend, you can win, and it can be achievable, whereas maybe before in the old system it wasn't.
5: Let's touch on two coaches in the league that are probably trying to get their way back to the top of the league right now, as they've been a couple years away from it. Clay Hendricks at Furman, they're picked fifth. Rusty Wright at Chattanooga, picked fourth. Sort of a matter of when are they going to try to get back up there to the top there for the Mocs. It's been a few years there for Rusty and the folks down the road there of Chattanooga. Still getting the respect of, hey, they're the right there. They're maybe not the top tier, but right below that top tier of the league. And I think there's a lot of respect to what those two guys have done, that they're earning that right there this year in the preseason predictions. Where do you see if those two is heading into 2026?
6: I mean, I think, you know, both of those programs are very capable of doing that this year. I think Furman returned the second most production on defense in the league, and they've got the defensive player of the year in Joshua Stone King. So I think they'll be very good on that side of the ball. The question mark for them will be, you know, quarterback, and I think they only have three back on the offensive side of the ball. So there's several question marks that will be asked of Furman's offense this year, but I think their defense is good enough to make them a contender. And I would say Chattanooga, opposite to Furman, kind of, I think they return more of their guys on the offensive side of the ball, and they're going to be a team that I think would battle Alberson if he can win the starting job. I think there's some continuity having had him late in the season as the quarterback there. So I think this could be a season to where they may be a little bit of a dark horse, whereas they were picked second last year and really underwhelmed, but also against a very tough schedule.
5: SoCon John joining us here on the Sports Line 640 the BXSM, John Hooper. Before we get to any of the other teams,

0: Navy beat them, and I think they won five of their last six games, if I'm not mistaken. So I think that's a team that could really surprise this year, especially with what Sean Watson's team's been able to do on defense, the defensive side of the ball. I think the only missing piece they had, they kind of figured out at the middle of the season, was quarterback. And once they got that in order, they were able to put together their best season since 2019. So I look for them to finish a little bit ahead of where they were picked.
1: Obviously, the commissioner, Michael Cross, I'm sure spoke at the beginning of it all there today. Obviously, a lot of questions, and I think fair questions about the direction of this league overall, but specifically in football, since we're at SoCon Media Days for football. You bring in Tennessee Tech, you're at 10 teams. It's no secret. I think he wants to add more, specifically when it comes to football schools in this league moving forward. If that means just football-only members, I think that's certainly a good possibility with that. This is a league that's only gotten one bid the last couple of years of the conference champion in 24 and 25 with Mercer. Their out-of-conference record has been atrocious the last 2 years. What did you hear from the commissioner today talking about the direction of football in the Southern Conference?
0: Well, he spoke about the need to get back to what the league had been able to do in the non-conference, because I kind of think you and I talked about it earlier in the spring is, once you play that non-conference schedule and once those games have already been decided, then you're just facing conference foes. And by that time, the committee or, you know, whoever's looking at your league, they're only going to see the conference games, and they're just going to assume that the conference, when you lose to PC and some of these non-scholarship schools, they're going to assume that the quality of play in the league is not very good. And I didn't think last year that was probably pretty accurate, as hard as that is to say. But I do think that I think that was more of an anomaly, even though the past few seasons have seen one playoff qualifier. I think the SoCon is still really just adjusting to the NIL transfer portal era, whereas some of the other leagues have adapted a little bit faster. And I think that you know, as time goes on, I think the SoCon is going to get stronger. I think it'll start this year with the addition of Tennessee Tech. And he did speak about having, you know, some of the ADs on the committees and representation on which the SoCon had not had before. And that's a big deal, is to have some representation and kind of somebody in the room to discuss things. And I think Chattanooga's AD was the year before. I'm not sure who it is. I know he said it in the press conference today, but I the name escapes me as to who it was. But like, there's more representation on those certain committees of playoff selection, and it's all about just right now getting out there and winning games. And I think the SoCon's got some pretty big opportunities early in the season. ETSU right there in Johnson City has a big one coming up against Campbell to open the season. I think that could be a big game, because I think Campbell's going to be much improved. That's a potential CAA win you've got. And so it's winning games like that early that's going to make all the difference in the world when it comes to November and Selection Sunday.
1: Certainly so. And they got Campbell there early. Obviously, the return trip of West Georgia also a couple of weeks after that, there after the road trip to North Carolina, and a Division II game against Tusculum as well there over the first part of the season. Some big games there for ETSU to sort of bolster a resume heading into the conference part of the season. As you said, they make up their mind about your league before you really begin league play. And so it's on all of them to sort of make up that count in those stretch. Go ahead, John.
0: Oh, one of the things that I think should be discussed is, what are the future of the FBS games, the SEC games against SoCon? Yeah. That's something that really hasn't been discussed a lot. And, you know, I know the SEC is wanting to move toward more conference games, eliminate one of the non-conference games. So I just wonder what the future of that is, and because we know how big of a deal that is financially for these FCS programs.
1: Yeah, and obviously a number of ones in some other parts of the country have already lost a good bit of them, because the Big Ten went away from them several years ago, or at least they're only able to play so many in a five-year window, and I believe is the ruling there for the Big Ten. And so there's a lot of things that are still to be decided there in the coming years, and probably almost no one has a good feeling of which direction.

0: direction they may be going. They're coming up as well. SoCon John joining us here on Sportsline on 640 to the XSM, the Sports Monster, on this Tuesday afternoon, recapping SoCon Media Days there in Greenville, South Carolina. John, thanks always for the time. I'm sure we'll be talking again soon as the season's about to get underway, as you said, in less than 40 days.
1: All right, thanks a lot for having me, and looking forward to getting this thing kicked off and the season getting underway.
0: Appreciate you, John. SoCon John, John Hooper. Follow him on X at SoConJohn22. Joining us here on Sportsline on 640 WXSM, the Sports Monster. 5:51 on this Tuesday, got to step out for one final break.
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12: What are the chances you are listening to this while drinking a nice hot cup of coffee? If so, don't let me stop you. 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A new study, this one out of Harvard School of Public Health, found that coffee and tea could help lower your risk of developing dementia. People who enjoyed 1 to 3 caffeinated cups a day saw the biggest impact. In addition to the caffeine, coffee contains hundreds of bioactive compounds that can influence inflammation, glucose metabolism, vascular function, and oxidative stress. It's also possible coffee drinkers might be doing other things that keep them healthy. Eating a more balanced diet, getting plenty of exercise, sleep, not smoking, or drinking too much alcohol. And finally, staying socially active. I'm Dr. Sanjay Gupta, helping you live a better life.
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0: Wrapping it up on a Tuesday here on Sportsline on 640 WXSM, the Sports Monster, 101.5 WQTHD2, as well on this Tuesday afternoon. 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And on this Tuesday, July 21st, we are now just 39 days away until ETSU kicks off the season against the Campbell Camels on Saturday, August 29th at 5:30 in Johnson City at William B. Green Jr. Stadium, and 46 days away until Tennessee kicks off the season against the Furman Paladins on Saturday, September 5th in Knoxville at Neyland Stadium at 3:30. 39 days for the Bucks, 46 days for the Vols. And that's your countdown to kickoff, sponsored by Pilots Golf Course in Johnson City. See their PGA golf professional, Brian Bentley, Pilots Golf Course, 1709 Buffalo Road in Johnson City, or give them a call at 423-434-6250. 39 days for the Bucks, 46 days for the Vols. And that's your countdown to kickoff, sponsored by Pilots Golf Course in Johnson City. All right. Talk to you tomorrow afternoon at 3 o'clock. I'll be back in for Bill again then. Also, coming up tomorrow morning, we're live at Tennessee High for a morning Monster Media Day there in Bristol at Viking Hall. Even though it's a Monster Media Day, let me say this. Even though it's a Monster Media Day, we will still have Brent Hubbs of VolQuest with me tomorrow morning at 8:30 because it's a big day. It's David Gabriel George's announcement day. We'll talk about that there with Brent at 8:30 as we always do on a Wednesday. That will still be coming up tomorrow morning. They're at 8:30 in hour number 3 tomorrow morning. They're on the Morning Monster, so that's still coming up tomorrow. But outside of that, we'll talk to you then at 7 o'clock from Bristol there for the Morning Monster Media Day at Tennessee High. And talk to you tomorrow at 3 o'clock for Sportsline. I'm Jacob Townsend, 640 the BXSM.
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2: All right, tip of the hat to the Red Sox for this incredible 14-game winning streak. But let's be honest, they're not a playoff team, and this run is going to only be a nice memory when we get to October and their season's over. Mostly because the Rays' Garrett Crochet still hasn't even begun throwing yet. What's the absolute earliest he comes back? September 1st? This pitching staff's been great the last few weeks, but it's unsustainable. Drink the dirty water while you can this summer. The Sox ain't making the playoffs. I'm Pat Boyle.
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6: Showers and storms likely going to make their way into the region later this evening into the overnight hours. We're expecting rain chances anywhere between 70 to 80%. A few strong thunderstorms are possible. Timing for the thunderstorms likely between about 8 to 10 for southeast Kentucky into southwest Virginia. Into southwest Virginia to the Tri-Cities, 10 p.m. to the midnight hour, and then into the mountains after the midnight hour. Overall, though, I think the best chance for severe weather will be along southeast Kentucky, southwest Virginia, with the main concern being damaging winds as well as flash flooding. For Storm Team 11 Weather, I'm meteorologist Jared Sellers.
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2: And, Kate, we've got two teams officially, fully reporting for training camp tomorrow. The race to week one in the NFL is almost officially on. We've had a couple teams where the rookies have reported. But tomorrow, the Arizona Cardinals and the Carolina Panthers will be fully entrenched in training camp. And look, I know, Kate, the Arizona Cardinals, they're going to be one of the worst teams in football. We're not expecting much from them, right? New head coach in Mike LaFleur. Jonathan Gannon is gone. He's now the defensive coordinator elsewhere. And Mike LaFleur gets his first crack of being a head coach. They have Jeremiah Love. They've got Trey McBride. They've got Marvin Harrison. They've got some exciting players. They don't have a defense. And we also don't know what the hell is going on at quarterback. What should the Arizona Cardinals do at quarterback? 310-840-5910. Because the biggest story right now about the Arizona Cardinals, Kate, sadly, is that Jacoby Brissett might hold in or hold out of training camp to get a new contract. Yes, Jacoby Brissett. And Kate, I just want to say, I feel like he's kind of entitled to a contract extension. I'm not saying Jacoby Brissett should be getting paid $40 million a year, $30 million a year, but come on, the guy is 33 years old. He's going into the final year of a two-year deal that he signed before the 2025 season. He's making less than $5 million bucks this year. You know, he threw for in 12 starts when he took over for Kyler Murray, who was terrible and then hurt. He threw for nearly 3,400 yards and 23 touchdowns in 12 starts. Now, the Cardinals were absolutely putrid. They went 1-11 during those 12 games. Their defense gave up an average of 33 points per game. They scored just under 20 points per game. So it's, do the Cardinals give Jacoby Brissett the raise that he thinks he deserves? And the Cardinals team, according to Ian Rappaport, are like, yeah, we agree he deserves a raise as well. Well, I agree on a number here, because we're starting training camp tomorrow, and the Cardinals' quarterback room is a little sad as it is with Jacoby Brissett and then Gardner Minshew and the newly drafted Carson Beck, and now Jacoby Brissett might not even be there for a team that's going to struggle to win maybe six games this year. This is not the way you want to start things off in the desert here, Kate. What should the Cardinals do?
8: Yeah, I think, you have to find a way to make it work with Jacoby Brissett, because you don't have too many other options. And Pat, you rattled off a ton of names for the Cardinals that are exciting players to watch. Marvin Harrison Jr., Jeremiah Love, Trey McBride, like they have some decent options, some decent weapons on that offense, but none of that really matters if you don't have someone throwing them the football, or you don't have, someone all that talented throwing them the football. And you can argue, okay, Jacoby Brissett, like, we all, I think, could agree he's not one of the top quarterbacks in the league, right? But I think he's better than Gardner Minshew. He's better than a rookie starting in Carson Beck. So I think you have to figure out a way to come to an agreement with Jacoby Brissett. And a lot of it is just the guaranteed money and those dollars that he is held up on, or he's arguing over. He just wants more guaranteed money. He's not necessarily looking for a massive contract extension. And so I think the Cardinals need to figure out a way to work with him and figure out a number in which Brissett is okay with, because you're right. I mean, he did throw for some really good numbers last year at times. They didn't result in wins at all. But, I mean, to be making less than $5 million a year to be a starting quarterback in the NFL, I think he needs a little bit more than that.
2: Yeah, I agree. And here's the thing, right? Like, let's ask the obvious question. Let's ask the sad but obvious question here. I mean, don't the Cardinals want the number one pick next year? You would think they would want the number one pick, right? I mean, even if Jacoby Brissett plays as good as he did last year, what did it get him? It got him one win. In the 12 starts he played, it got them one win, despite him playing okay, admirably, decent, a good, again, enough to be a starting quarterback for a couple of teams in the NFL. If not, we know he's always been a good backup. So do the Cardinals want to tack on? You would think it's going to be another 2 years, right? I can't imagine. Maybe they would tack on an extra year. But, I mean, again, like what is it going to cost? Why can't they come to a number on Jacoby Brissett? Is it $15 million? Is it $20 million that the Cardinals think that maybe next year anyway they're going to end up just cutting him or releasing him? So it's just about giving him that guaranteed money that then is going to be locked into your cap, or that you're going to have to eat next year. But at the cost of what? Winning three games? Four games? I mean, is there a scenario, honestly, Kate, where the Cardinals would probably rather have Gardner Minshew playing a couple of games before turning it over to Carson Beck and just seeing how bad they can be, just bottoming out? I know we think, and I know that for the most part, NFL players and NFL teams do not tank. You can't ask a bunch of grown ass men to play a violent sport and play it to lose, especially when their livelihood is on the line. Guys are playing for contracts every single year. That doesn't mean that front offices aren't going to tank. And so I think whatever happens with this Jacoby Brissett contract situation, it's probably going to tell us a lot about how the Cardinals think they're going to perform this year. Let me remind you, let us remind you, they're in the same division as the reigning Super Bowl champion Seahawks, the Rams, which have built it an army of a squad, and the 49ers. They are, it's going to take a miracle for them to not finish last place in the division. The playoffs would maybe be one of the biggest upsets and surprises we've seen the last couple of years in sports. So whether they go all out and try to win or not, it doesn't feel like it's going to result in many wins. But here is the wild card, Kate. It's Carson Beck. You know, you did spend a mid to late round draft pick isn't all that, but they did spend draft capital taking Carson Beck in the draft this year, in the third round, nonetheless, the first pick of the third round. So it's, are you halfway committing to Carson Beck? Do you want to see him start 8 games this year? And if he's not that good and you've got a top pick, you're going to take another quarterback next year. They have to not only kind of manage this season, but they also have to kind of manage what they're going to do next season. And so I think whatever ends up happening with Jacoby Brissett, I think it's just setting the stage to find out how early Carson Beck is going to get in there and play, because you have to see him play at least half the season before determining whether or not you're going to take another quarterback, right? That's what this really is about at the end of the road here. When the Cardinals scrape and scratch and sludge their way through 18 weeks and they've got one of the worst records in football, the real big question is, who are they drafting number one, number two, number three overall next year? Is it not?
8: Oh, yeah. I mean, 1,000%, Pat, which is probably why the Cardinals are kind of dragging their feet on this a little bit and not, you know, caving probably isn't the right word, but not obliging to what Jacoby Brissett wants, even though they know it's probably he's worth a little bit more than what they're paying him right now. And he deserves, like, that's the report, is that the Cardinals know he deserves a raise. But if you can get away with not giving him that big of a raise or not that much guaranteed money, because you know by what, week 6, 7, 8, it's going to be the Carson Beck show. Like, I feel like that's exactly what's happening right now in Arizona, is they know that they're turning the page from Jacoby Brissett because he's not a franchise quarterback and he's 33 years old. And I mean, he's been a backup for most of his career. And if eventually, yeah, you want to know what you have in Carson Beck. That way you can decide what you're going to do next year in the draft. And I think that's part of just kind of why this is a slow roll and why the two sides aren't coming to an agreement, even with training camp starting tomorrow. Because Jacoby Brissett's going to continue to kind of, I would imagine he continues to hold in. I mean, that's the term. If he's at training camp and whatnot, but not participating, like, and waiting for this, because I don't know why he would necessarily cave on his side. But I think that's exactly what we're seeing, is just these two not coming to an agreement because the Cardinals are kind of not wanting to pay him, not wanting to give him maybe what he's worth, because they know he's not going to be their starting quarterback for the entire season.
2: So then why doesn't GM Monty Austin Ford just make life easier for both of them? Why don't they just release him? Just release Jacoby Brissett, right? I mean, Kate,
8: Gardner Minshew and Carson Beck, like, you need that veteranness of Jacoby Brissett to help a player like Carson Beck.
2: Right? Well, that's why they have Gardner Minshew, right? I mean, he could teach Carson Beck how to grow a sweet mullet full of lettuce, and, you know, he could teach him how to wear a sweet bandana. I don't know, you know, and look, let's not act like Gardner Minshew hasn't had his days, hasn't had his time in the sun where he has shown and shined as a backup turn starter. Like, why do they need both of them? It never made sense to me that you were going to carry both Brissett and Gardner Minshew into this season and then draft Carson Beck on top of it. Like, is Gardner Minshew just an injury? Is he injury insurance? Like, is he not seeing the light of day unless Brissett gets hurt in the first couple of weeks? Because, again, Kate, you've got to turn things over to Carson Beck at some point midway through or just after midway through this season. Otherwise, what did you draft him for? Because there's no way you could tell me you bring in a first-time head coach in Mike LaFleur, who has, again, failed miserably as the OC of the New York Jets, and then basically just scratched Sean McVay's ass on the sideline for the last 3 years and now gets a head coaching job. So, but you're trusting him with getting your franchise out of the depths, out of the dumpster of the best division in football. That's not easy to do. So are you really going to waste your time with Brissett and Gardner Minshew? Or are you just going to say, hey, Carson Beck, go out there. Let's see if you can capture a little bit of what you showed in your time at Georgia and Miami. And let's see if we've got a third round gem here. Let's see if we've got the next Russell Wilson. Because if not, if he gets 8 starts and he looks terrible, well, we're going to be drafting in the first 2 or 3 picks. And then we need to select who our real franchise quarterback is next year. So in my opinion, at this point, this whole Jacoby Brissett thing, again, as deserving as he is of getting a raise, it's muddying the waters. Why not just release him, play Minshew for a couple of games like the Raiders are doing with Kirk Cousins, and then throw Carson Beck in there and see what you got? It doesn't make any sense to me why they have both of these guys, Brissett and Minshew, on the roster. Why would they ever even sign Gardner Minshew?
8: Yeah, you make a great point in that there's no need for both of them. I mean, if you look at the schedule for Arizona this year, it's tough, and it's tough from the jump. And part of that is because of the division that they play in. I mean, they play Seattle and San Francisco week 2 and 3. So, two division games in your first 3 weeks, plus you're at the Chargers to start. Like, your easiest game is in New York week 4. So I can't imagine, regardless of who the starting quarterback is for this team, whether it's Jacoby Brissett, Gardner Minshew, or Carson Beck, which it's not going to be Beck week 1. Beck's going to be in around, what, week 6, week 7? So to your point, Pat, you're right. Does it really matter who starts those first 4 weeks? Unless there's more stuff behind the scenes that we aren't privy to, or we don't know in terms of like what they want those two other veteran quarterbacks to kind of be teaching or showing to the young Carson Beck as he's trying to figure out his life in the NFL. Because I don't think the Arizona Cardinals, like, it would be a massive disservice to Carson Beck for them to throw him to the Wolves week 1. I don't think Carson Beck is ready for that quite yet. Like, there are very few first round quarterbacks that are NFL ready to start week 1. And I know you're not saying that or suggesting that. Like, your thought is he comes in midway through the season, which is how it oftentimes works with some of these younger quarterbacks. Yeah, I guess it really doesn't matter whether you're starting Brissett or Gardner Minshew. So to your point, sure, why not let Brissett just walk, let him go? And then you don't have to deal with paying him anymore.
2: Exactly. Exactly. And then I think you just take the risk that, like, if it's just Gardner Minshew and Carson Beck, and they've got somebody else on the roster. I mean, Keaton Slovis. I mean, come on. But like I think at that point, Jacoby Brissett wants a new contract, and you don't want to give it to him, rightfully so, because he's a 33-year-old that's been a journeyman backup his whole career. And then last year, you didn't expect him to have a halfway decent season. And even then, again, you had one of the worst teams in football because your defense is god-awful. And newsflash, they made, like, zero concrete improvements on defense. They made a couple of, like, $3 million, $4 million signings to bring in a couple. Their defense is going to be terrible again. They're going to be awful. And at the sake of sounding a little bit like I'm repeating myself here, Kate, they're in the same division as the Seahawks, Rams, and 49ers. They're going to stink, even if Jacoby Brissett gives you the exact same numbers he gave you last year. So I would have just rolled the dice. I would have released him, say, hey, find it. You know, you got another chance. You got a chance with a different team to do what you did last year. Be a backup for a starter that maybe is not that good, and see if you can play your way into that job, and you've got another year as a starter under your belt and you get paid. But it's not coming for us because we're going in a different direction. And instead now, this, and again, maybe it's not a big distraction. Maybe we just blow things up, but they're going into training camp tomorrow. Brissett doesn't have a contract. They can't agree on a number. What are we doing here? I would have just rolled the dice and said, all right, we're going to release you. See, where good luck. Thanks for, you know, at least making our games fun last year. And everybody bet on the overs on the Cardinals games, and it hit like every single time. But you roll the dice that Gardner Minshew can stay healthy and start 4 or 5 games, 6 games, and then turn things over to Carson Beck. Because now, I'm going to use the term again. You're just muddying the waters for a franchise that clearly needs to get to their next franchise quarterback. And this is essentially the tryout year for Carson Beck, and Jacoby Brissett's just getting in the way. And it is no disrespect to him. Again, he was put in a real tough position last year, and he got Trey McBride to get his numbers. He got Michael Wilson and turned him into a really good receiver. Marvin Harrison finally had some confidence to hang on to some footballs at the end of the year, because Brissett was doing his job as an NFL professional thrower of the football. But, man, it's not helping you win games this year, not more than two or three. And if you win more than three games, honestly, as the Cardinals, you're doing yourself a disservice, because you need to get your franchise QB.
8: Win total for the Cardinals next year is 3.5. That's the lowest in the entire league. I mean, if that tells us anything, that like there's no success projected to come to the way of Arizona at all. So, yeah. Jacoby Brissett, maybe he would prefer to go. Well, I suppose he'd be a backup if he goes anywhere else. He probably wants to stay because he wants to be the starter. Who wouldn't?
2: Yeah. Exactly. Who wouldn't? But the Cardinal, Monty Osifordi, I just don't like the direction. I don't like the moves they've made when it comes to not only the quarterback room, but also just essentially doing nothing on defense this offseason. So, again, we say NFL teams... NFL players don't tank. Well, the moves that the Cardinals made this offseason suggest to me that they're trying to tank. And I just don't know how you see it any other way. For the defense that gave up an average of more than 30 points per game last year, you basically made zero substantial improvements to the roster. So should the Cardinals give Jacoby Brissett another year, another 2 years on that contract extension, or should they just release him and be comfortable with handing Carson Beck the keys a lot earlier than a lot of us expect? 310-840-4910. Your thoughts on the Cardinals quarterback room and your expectations for this team going into the 2026 season. Do you think, just like me and Kate, that they're going to be this bad this year? Because I think they're going to be this bad. 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All right, we got another great night of baseball ahead of us. We will preview some of the big games of the night, including, can the Red Sox make history? They're going for a franchise record 15th straight win. We'll talk about it when we come back. I'm Pat Boyle. She's Kate Constable. 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
24: 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Body weight workouts, when you do them the right way, can be really effective. Strength and conditioning specialist Dana Santis told us, with body weight training, you create progressive overload by changing joint angles, adding instability, or choosing more challenging variations of the same exercise. Two other factors driving progressive overload are time under tension and muscular fatigue. That means the amount of time your muscles are engaged during a movement, the slower the movement, the harder it will be until you reach the point where you can't do another rep with good form. You want to stop before you collapse. Also, remember this, pay attention to your breath. So important. Breathe out when you exert force. I'm Dr. Sanjay Gupta, helping you live a better life.
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1: Welcome all back. BetMGM Tonight, Westwood One Sports. I'm Pat Boyle. She's Kate Constable. The phone number to join the show, 310-840-4910. You could call, you could text, 310-840-4910. Open the show, breaking down the Arizona Cardinals quarterback room. I know, right? Sexiest, juiciest quarterback room in all of football this year. But no, seriously, them and the Carolina. We'll talk about the Carolina Panthers as well later in the show because they're getting disrespected again, and I don't know why. But with the Cardinals, they're probably going to be the worst team in football this year. So why is it such a big deal that Jacoby Brissett is either going to hold out or hold in once they report to training camp tomorrow? Them and the Panthers, first two teams to fully report to training camp tomorrow, baby. That's how close to football we really are. And so we're taking your calls and your texts on what the Cardinals should do with the quarterback room this year. How early is too early for Carson Beck? Because if they're as bad as we think they're going to be, they're going to have the number one or number two pick in the NFL draft next year, and they're going to be looking to draft a quarterback. So that makes this year a one-and-done kind of lame duck tryout season for Carson Beck, in my opinion. And so we'll take your thoughts on that, 310-840-4910. You can also hit us up on Twitter. I'm at PatBoyle44. Kate is at Kate Constable. Kate, have you heard of the account Cavatelli?
2: I have not, Pat. Tell me about it.
1: So it is
2: Cavatelli, that sounds like a pasta name.
1: It literally is. Cavatelli and broccoli, okay. Or as the overly done Italian Americans, right? That normally live in my neck of the woods. Hey, the Gavadils. Yeah. You got the Gavadils. Cavatelli. It is a picture of Uma Thurman. I'm pretty sure it's Uma Thurman with like a bloody nose. I don't know. So it's I don't know who this person is. I don't know. Their bio says bear down. And then there's a bunch of other stuff. Connoisseur of Italian deli meats is one of them in the bio.
2: Ooh.
1: But okay. It's a follower of mine. It's a good follower. We go back and forth on a lot of the things that I say on the show. And they have they're a Bears fan. And so they have not taken kindly to any of my Bears slander and my Jordan love. And so Cavatelli 24 tweets in, being high on Jordan Love is like the 14-year-old that claims he felt something off of the oregano he paid $20 for. Talking about, obviously, some cheap weed. Look, we've all been there, right? We've all been there years and years and years ago when we were teenagers. Maybe, maybe not, but yeah, Kate, I know you know very well. In the last couple of days, I've been at the pulpit by myself, I feel like, espousing Jordan Love is going to win the MVP this year.
2: Mm-hmm.
1: And Cavatelli apparently thinks that I'm like a 14-year-old that got some bad weed.
2: Yeah, I kind of have to agree with Cavatelli. Right. wait. Also, scrolling through his time, like, are you guys best friends? He only tweets at you.
1: I don't even know if it's a guy, if it's a woman. I would assume it's probably a guy.
2: That's a good point. You and Tracy Wolfson is this person's two besties. That's good company to be in, Pat.
1: Company with Tracy Wolfson, sure, absolutely, without a doubt.
2: I would agree with him. Being high on Jordan Love is kind of like a 14-year-old having some oregano. It's just not reality, right? If you're smoking oregano, you're probably not having the same type of effects as a real marijuana. If you're thinking that Jordan Love is going to win MVP this year, Pat, you're kind of a little out of your mind. Jordan Love is priced where he's priced for a reason. And it's not like he's terribly far down the board, kind of middle of the pack. But he's middle of the pack for a reason. I don't think Jordan Love's winning MVP this year. You want to just give me your money instead of giving it to BetMGM, that'd be fine.
1: Okay. What's the price you'll give me for Jordan Love to win MVP, Kate?
2: Jordan Love.
1: BetMGM
2: right now
1: has him at 16-1. What price would you like to get me for Jordan Love?
2: I'll give you 35-1.
1: You'll give me 35-1? I will gladly take that. I'll give you
2: 35. That's how confident I am that Jordan Love's not winning MVP.
1: Okay. Written up and everything, and
2: let's do it.
1: You know, just all right. You're gonna have to work a lot of shows. You're gonna have to do a lot of BetMGM tonight in order to pay me back when Jordan Love wins MVP.
2: The week,
1: 310-840-4910. By the way, I always thought oregano was like just like a slang term for like crappy weed. I'm guessing Cavatelli is actually saying literal oregano. I don't know anybody that actually went to get weed when it was illegal. And it still is in a lot of places, but you know, everybody was 17, 18 once. I don't know anybody that actually got literal oregano sold to them. Do you?
2: No. I think oregano is just a name for like really bad weed, but oregano also like dried oregano looks like it could pass if you're 14, and you don't know what you're looking for type of a thing. Like then, yeah, maybe you think it is, but I don't know.
1: We would be diving down a deep rabbit hole. The one thing I just want to know is like, do any drug dealers know that a 14-year-old is being sent their way? And they're like, hey, like, let me get my oregano stash ready. Like,
2: that's, I don't know. That's a great point. Yeah.
1: Monty,
2: they would have
1: VP
2: to know
1: Monty.
2: That.
1: Sorry, go ahead.
2: No, this is a great point on Monty. I'll let you read it, Pat.
1: Yeah, our VP Monty is saying, episode of The Office, Michael Scott tries to buy weed and they sell him a Caprese salad.
2: That is a hilarious episode. I do very much enjoy that episode. We were talking about shows earlier before the show started and remembering specific episodes. I remember that one.
1: You know, fun fact, Kate, I've never watched The Office.
2: Not a single episode?
1: Not one.
2: Pat, that's not a fun fact. That's a sad fact. The Office is great. And I was late to the party with The Office. I just watched it for the first time maybe 3 years ago or so. Oh, my gosh. It's so good. You need to try it. It's the opposite.
1: It's too late.
2: Oregano.
1: It's too late. No, it's too late for people to go back and watch Seinfeld if you didn't watch it growing up. It's too late to go back and watch Seinfeld.
2: Yeah, I never watched that.
1: I just remember my dad would have it on every night, you know, like when I would – before I would go to bed, I would like try to stay up longer than I should. And I would just lay at the edge of his bed and watch it until either him or my mom screamed at me to go to bed. But I didn't then choose to watch Seinfeld on my own other than like, I felt like at times it would just be on TBS or whatever at like 4 o'clock in the afternoon. I would get home from school, sometimes have nothing to do. I'd just throw it on. And now I realize how iconic it is, but it's too late. If I've never watched The Office, I can't start now. There's too many episodes. I'd rather rewatch my favorite show. It's always that for the ninth time than watch The Office.
2: Always Sunny is also a phenomenal show. These are all shows that I came into very late, Pat. Like I just saw Always Sunny for the first time probably in the last 3 or 4 years. But it's a great show. I have never rewatched start to finish throughout the seasons any of these shows, though. I've only watched them once. Parks and Rec once through. Always Sunny once through. Office once through. I've never seen Seinfeld. Maybe I need to see that one, but I do kind of agree with you that, yeah, it's anytime I go and think about watching it, I'm kind of like, I've missed the boat. It's too late on this.
1: Right? Yeah, because it's and most of the people that most people I'm friends with, they've already watched The Office. And then it's like, I don't want to bring up a reference. I don't want to bring up an episode that I found funny for the first time. And somebody's like, oh, yeah, like I watched that 7 times. You know, what about this? And when they do this and when Michael does. And it's like, there's something special about watching something for the first time, like with somebody or like a friend that you're like, oh, let's watch this together. We could talk about it. Who am I going to do that with? Everybody's seen The Office. And
2: a loser coming in late and laughing about episodes that have been laughed at for the last 10 years. I understand that point of it.
1: All right. Anyway, let's talk some baseball. 310-840-4910. I did say before the break, were the Red Sox going to make history here? They were searching for their 15th consecutive win today, which would have tied franchise history, if I'm not mistaken. Yeah, one victory away from tying the franchise record set by the 1946 team. Lo and behold, their game got canceled. Because not only Boston, the Yankees in the Bronx, here in Philadelphia where I'm at, they're in a rain delay with the Dodgers. I'd be stunned if they play the game. We're in a tornado watch, a lot of other parts of the Northeast. So the 15-game winning streak and a win to tie history for the Red Sox is going to have to wait till tomorrow. But I guess good news for Boston fans, not only could they tie the franchise record, they could then break it in the same day because they're going to play a day-night doubleheader. Same thing with the Yankees and the Pirates. So again, waiting to see if the Dodgers are going to play the Phillies. There was a good, really good matchup that was on deck with Zach Wheeler going up against Justin Robleski. Both guys, 10-game winners, both with ERAs under 2.7. So we'll see if that game gets played. But other than that, Kate, I'd like to focus on the Blue Jays Rays here really quickly, because I feel like Toronto might be on the verge of just like an all-out free fall. Like, I honestly thought the Blue Jays were one of the teams that's like, all right, they can't be this bad for this long, reigning American League champions. They're going to figure it out. Their lineup's too good. They stink. Kate, the Blue Jays stink. And this game's a pick 'em tonight, Rays and the Blue Jays. Drew Rasmussen on the mound for the Rays. He's been great. Kevin Gausman on the mound for the Blue Jays. Hasn't been that good. He's got an ERA of 4.33. And the Blue Jays offense, they are pitiful. They are bad. And so the Blue Jays are 8 games under 500. I mean, they're going to be sellers at the deadline, which is incredible. And this happens, I feel like, not very often, where the reigning league champions or the reigning champions miss the playoffs entirely. I just didn't think the Blue Jays would be this bad for this long. I honestly feel like they could end up losing close to 90 games this year, and it would not shock me. Do you think there's any hope of the Blue Jays turning this thing around?
2: Not one bit, because if you look at their upcoming schedule too, Pat, like you play Tampa Bay this series, like you mentioned, the first game is tonight. And then you have Boston, who, I mean, you just laid it out. Boston's going for a record in terms of win streak. Sure, you have a series against the Nationals and St. Louis, the Cardinals. But then, I mean, it kind of picks right back up. You go Philly, Boston, New York, Tampa Bay, New York. Again, like, I mean, they could rattle off a significant number of losses over the next, what, month, throughout the month of August, because their schedule does not get any easier whatsoever. And so thinking that this team could have a downward spiral right now, I think that's probably pretty viable just with who's in their kind of immediate future in terms of who they're playing and how they're playing and the lack of offense that they've been able to generate this season.
1: Like, I mean, Kate, and they weren't a team that was built on power. They were a team that's built on contact. And you look at their batting averages for their starters compared to a lot of other teams, and they still have a lot of high averages. You know, Nathan Lucas, who's hitting leadoff tonight, he's hitting 290. Ernie Clement hitting 298. They've got a bunch of guys that are hitting in the 250s and 260s, but like, they have no power. Kazuma Okamoto is the only player on this team, I think, that has more than, what, 15 home runs? He's got 22 of them. Let me just double check here. He is the only player on the entire Blue Jays roster that has more than 10 home runs. George Springer is second on the team with 10 home runs. Kazuma Okamoto with 22 bombs. I mean, Vladdy has been hurt, it feels like, all year, and he's been trying to play through it. His power has been completely sapped. Springer has been so hit or miss this entire year. When you think he's going to get hot, he goes right back into another slump. And then the thing that held them together last year was at least they had a decent bullpen. I mean, even the games they get leads, their bullpen falls apart. It's downright terrible. They're an atrocious team. And that is, again, I know that I'm kind of weighing it to what expectations were for this team. It's just, I just don't understand how in sports this happens so often, where you have a team that is so similar to last year and you're just so bad. It's mystifying to me. So, I mean, I would take the Rays in this game tonight. You know, again, Gausman has not been good. Everybody on the Rays has excellent numbers off of him. Like, career off Kevin Gausman, Yandy Diaz, 389. Aranda, 500. Caminero, 308. Simpson, 583. Walls 364. And a lot of these guys have had like 10 to 20 career at bats off of him. So I would go with the Rays in this game tonight. I think it might be a long summer, and it already has been, for the Toronto Blue Jays. Let's talk about one more game here, Kate. Mets and the Brewers. You've got the Sprout Goat on the mound for the Brewers. He was the one that came back in that Freddie Peralta trade. Brandon Sprout hasn't been that great of a year for him. He's got an ERA of 5.16, going up against Zach Thornton, who the Mets recently brought in. And he's pitched pretty well. Again, limited playing time. He's only made a handful of starts here, a handful of appearances, but he does have an ERA of 2.6. But the Brewers, I mean, they pounded the Mets yesterday with Mizorowski on the mound, and they just these feel like these two teams are in completely different weight classes right now. And you consider the payroll, that's how sad this is. So is it the if you're putting a couple of shekels on this game tonight, Kate, is it the Brewers or nothing, or would you actually trust the Mets to win a game against a good team?
2: No, I don't think you can trust the Mets at all, Pat. You haven't been able to trust the Mets all season. Why are we thinking we can trust them now against the Brewers, especially with the way the Brewers offense has been playing? I'm not even as of late, just this whole season. I mean, over the last three games, they've had 8 runs in 2 of those 3 games. Like, the offense is working right now. So I don't see that necessarily changing tonight. I would lay it with the Brewers. If you don't want to lay minus, what is it? Minus 140 something. What do we got? 140. Yeah. I mean, I don't know. Do you even consider taking a minus 1.5 on the run line? I don't think there's any shot the Mets are winning this game here tonight.
1: Okay. I agree. The Blue Jays, the Mets, all these teams that were supposed to be so good and spent a lot of money, and they have been terrible. The Blue Jays, dead last in the AL East. The Mets, dead last in the NL East. I mean, my God. Just garbage products. Garbage. Garbage teams. 310-840-4910. We'll take a short break. When we come back, we're going to try to go streaking. Nearly hit a 5-for-5 yesterday. We'll see what we can bring to the table for you here today ahead of a busy Tuesday night in baseball, despite some cancellations. I'm Pat Boyle. She's Kate Constable. 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
0: It's a big week for NFL fans. Training camps are kicking off. The Panthers and Cardinals get things started tomorrow. Then it's the Pats, Seahawks, and Bucks on Friday, followed by the Rams and Niners on Saturday. The pigskin is flying, and we're here for it. Westwood One Sports.
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12: As a parent, when you send your kid off to school in the morning, you know that they're going to be learning, they're going to be spending time with their friends. But a new study out of UCSF found adolescents are spending an average of 70 minutes of their school day on their phones. Now, some kids will say they need their phones to help with schoolwork, but this study found that they were spending the vast majority of their screen time on TikTok, Instagram, and Snapchat. Not really apps that you're going to be turning to for homework help. Now, the study's lead author said, don't blame kids for using their phones at school. Teach them how to resist them. Focus on what they'd get by putting them aside rather than what you're taking away. Explain how phones could hurt their academic performance and also

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1: 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Just play the game one way. You hit a ball in the gap, run. Boom, coming in hot.
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1: Welcome on back. 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I'm Pat Boyle. She's Kate Constable. The phone number to join the show is 310-840-4910. 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All righty, we nearly went a perfect 5 for 5 yesterday. We will attempt to do it again. And if I get my streak up to 4 and Monty goes 0 for tonight, we'll have a tie for the best percentage on this show. Just past 6:45 p.m. Eastern. You know what that means. Let's go streaking.
2: We won a game yesterday. We win one today. That's 2 in a row. We win one tomorrow. That's called a winning streak. It has happened before.
3: We're going streaking!
1: Yeah! All righty. You know the premise by now. We go around the room and everybody on the crew picks one batter they think will correctly get a hit. And your player gets a hit. You get a tally on your streak. I'm our longest active streaker right now at 3. Combs is at 1. He came through with Murakami yesterday. Monty's at 1. He came through with Yordan Alvarez. Kate's at 1. She came through with Brian Reynolds. And then our guy Lee in our Westwood One studios looking to start a new streak here today. So I'll start us off. I'm going to Atlanta. Going back to another Brave. I went Ozzie Albies yesterday. Give me the reigning National League Rookie of the Year tonight. The catcher, Drake Baldwin, batting leadoff, hitting .273 on the season. Going up against Walker Buehler on the bump tonight for San Diego, who has just been atrocious. I mean, think about Walker Buehler and the pitcher he used to be versus the pitcher that he is now. I mean, my gosh. Yikes. And I know it's been a couple of years, too. It's been a couple of years, but it's startling to me to just look back at the guy he used to be and now the pitcher he's been for the last 3 or 4 seasons. He's got an ERA of nearly 5.5, 93 hits allowed in 89 innings, and on the road, he has been really, really bad. An ERA of 6.5, giving up 9 more hits than innings pitched on the road. Drake Baldwin was absolutely scorching hot going into this series. He had, over the weekend against Texas, 10 hits in 14 at-bats, including 3 home runs. He went 0 for yesterday. All right, we'll get on him tonight here. Give me Drake Baldwin, who, by the way, hitting .284 against righties, and he's also hitting .296 at home. Very favorable splits. I'll take him tonight.

0: against Walker Buehler. Give me Drake Baldwin to get a knock and push my streak to 4. Kate, who are you going with?
1: All right, Pat. I like it. I like Baldwin for you. I'm going to go with Chandler Simpson. Rays and Blue Jays, we just talked about. Kevin Gausman, Chandler Simpson has hit him really well throughout his career. 583. He's 7 for 12. Two doubles in that stretch as well. And Simpson's got a hit in all but 3 games this entire month. So I'm going to go with Chandler Simpson to increase my streak to 2 tonight.
0: That's right. And Kate, not to disrespect you, you know, again, I know that, you know, you fill in very often on this show and we love you and we appreciate you. And if there is somebody that has the best percentage for anybody that's been on the show, it's you. 7 out of 8.
1: That's right.
0: So 88%, which is better than me and Monty. So whatever that's worth.
1: Hell yeah.
0: See if you can get it to 8 out of 9 lifetime. So there you go. All right, let's go to producer Brandon Combs. Combs, you got off the schneid yesterday. Can you push it to 2 in a row? Who are you rocking with?
2: I hope so. I'm going to go with the red-hot Nico Hoerner. The guy has 12 hits in his last 5 games. So I love Nico tonight going up against Framber Valdez and the Detroit Tigers. Nico never lets me down, except for every time I pick him. So hopefully this time's different.
0: All right, finally, our video producer, the owner and operator of batters-box.com, the goatee, Michael Montgomery. Monty, who are you going with?
3: Kind of a layup here, going James Wood in Colorado. You know, don't really have to say much more than that, but you know I'm gonna. 10th highest rated hitter on my board tonight, elite matchup against Michael Lorenzen. Lorenzen has really struggled against lefties, 338 average, OPS near 1,000. 5-star pitch mix rating for Wood, too, hitting well against 87% of Lorenzen's pitches. Like I mentioned, he's in Colorado. All of these metrics do not factor that in, so give him a huge another bump there. I think he's definitely getting a hit tonight.
0: All right. And then finally, our guy in our West Woodlawn studios, Lee DeLapp. Lee, who are you going with, brother?
4: I'll stay in Colorado, but I'm going to go on the other side. I'm going with our guy, Hunter Goodman. He's batting third against Carson Palmquist, who is not great. Righty versus lefties, batting third. I know he went 0-for-3 yesterday, but he did have those 3 homers the game before that in Cincy, or against Cincy. So give me Hunter Goodman to get back in the hitting column for me.
0: There you go. The good man. Lee's going with Hunter Goodman. Monty going with James Wood. Combs going with Nico Hoerner. Kate's going Chandler Simpson. I'm going Drake Baldwin. We'll see if we can go 5 for 5. All right. Take a short break. Get your phone calls and your texts in at 310-840-4910. We're going to talk some more football when we come back because, as we mentioned before, the Arizona Cardinals ain't the only team reporting to training camp tomorrow. Are the Panthers getting disrespected again? This is BetMGM tonight.
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12: Now seems as good a time as any to remind you, you don't always have to take healthy habits to the extreme. Not only are you unlikely to stick with something that's difficult, even if you can keep it up, it's probably going to be to the detriment of something else. And chances are that something else is more important. So if you're on a quest to improve your health, I promise the basics are going to take you much further. I'm talking about diet, try and be as plant-based as possible, exercise, meaning multiple rounds of cardio and strength training, and sleep. For most people, 7 to 9 hours a night. I'd like to think of these things as sort of a three-legged stool, right? If you're not doing any one of them, it's really hard to keep balanced with the others. The key here is you don't have to strive for perfection. Doing anything is going to be better than nothing. I'm Dr. Sanjay Gupta, helping you live a better life.
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1: 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I'm Pat Boyle. Brad Evans is off all week. Kate Constable's with me here for another 5 hours tonight. 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Our talking text line, 310-840-4910. Talked a lot about what the heck the Arizona Cardinals are going to do at quarterback this year. Jacoby Brissett might hold in, might hold out, doesn't have a new contract, wanted a new contract. They still haven't come to a resolution. The Cardinals report to camp tomorrow. How early is too early to throw Carson Beck into the mix? And if the Cardinals are going to be as bad as we think they are they just going to draft another quarterback next year? So we get it. Cardinals not going to be a whole lot of fun to watch unless you like overs and you like fantasy football. In that case, they might be one of the most fun teams to watch, but they've got a big decision on their hands of what the heck they're going to do at quarterback. So talked about that in the first hour, and then some of the big baseball games tonight. We went streaking last segment. So again, the phone number to join the show, 310-840-4910. 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Now, the other team that fully reports to training camp tomorrow, rookies and veterans, is the Carolina Panthers. Kate, coming off of an NFC South crown last year, despite the fact that they finished under 500 at 8-9. The story of the Panthers last year was, yeah, they played down to their competition, but they also almost always played up to their competition. Back in week 6 when they beat the Cowboys, that was a big upset. They beat the Green Bay Packers in week 9. That was a big upset. They knocked off the Rams in week 13 at home. That was a big upset. They beat the Buccaneers the first time they played them. And then despite losing their last two games, thank you to the Atlanta Falcons for getting that three-way tie and giving them their division title despite finishing under 500. Then they nearly beat the Rams in the playoffs. As a defense that got better as the year went on, it's an offense that has the reigning offensive rookie of the year, Tet McMillan. But, Kate, who are we kidding? Once again, this team this year for the Panthers is going to come down to the quarterback. It's going to come down to Bryce Young here in year 4. And so I feel like Bryce Young is and the Panthers together are being disrespected. I feel like they can easily win this division again because I don't think the Buccaneers or the Falcons or the Saints are really better than them. It's going to come down to can Bryce Young take that next step? I feel like he took a major step last year, and people just kind of forgot about it. They've got the third shortest odds. Like, they're projected with our friends at BetMGM to finish third in the NFC South. I don't see it that way. And I was hesitant to believe in Bryce Young, but I feel like this Panthers team is the best team in the NFC South, and I just feel like not a lot of other folks think that way. I'm curious to see where you fall on the Carolina Panthers as they report for training camp tomorrow, Kate.
2: Yeah, I think the third shortest odds, anyone can win, or the third longest, it's the exact same when you're third in the division. I think anyone can win this division, which is why, like, as a quote value play, I think Carolina wouldn't be a great pick to repeat as division champs. The thing that might deter me from that or from Carolina making the playoffs is just that they have a tough schedule this year because they won the division last year. And they played the NFC North yesterday, Pat. We talked about how difficult that division is. Arguably, that's the second best division in football behind the NFC West. So it's just the fact that they have a really tough schedule that would worry me a little bit. I think Bryce Young certainly has the ability to take another step. He's got a great receiver in Tet McMillan. Chuba Hubbard, a good run game there. Jonathan Brooks, we'll see what he can do this this year. He hasn't played much the first two seasons because he's been injured, but the expectations are that he should be a pretty good back. And so, like, there are some really good pieces they added to the defense this year. The only, like, thing that is really concerning is you play a first-place schedule, and, I mean, that's... How many teams in the NFC North would you take over Carolina? Unless maybe, Pat, this is the thing. Like, Carolina as a home underdog is was, like, the bet last year. Anytime the Panthers were home underdogs, they covered. And not necessarily covered. They sometimes won outright. Like, there were games last year, I mean, going up against Matthew Stafford and the Rams, that Carolina beat them at home. Was it last year against – 2 years ago against Kansas City? Yeah, that was 2 years ago. But, like, there are – I mean – there were some really good wins on Carolina's resume last year that, like, I don't think you can just count them out or think that they're not going to be competitive, especially in that division.
1: Yeah, I mean, I agree. And they're, in terms of their strength of schedule, it's, you know, it's about the 10th hardest, 10th most difficult if you're just going off of last year's, you know, combined opponents' records. But, like, again, their first four games, Bears at home, Falcons on the road, Browns on the road, Lions at home. They have an early, they have the earliest bye week, week five. Then they're at Philly, home against the Bucks, at the Packers on a Thursday night, home against the Broncos. So that's a real tough four pack of games. Then they're at the Saints on the road, home against the Ravens, at the Buccaneers. Like, it's going to come down to their division in their record in their division. And which of these four teams that feel like they're all very clustered together here, all of them with their pock marks, the Buccaneers with an aging defense and Baker Mayfield bouncing back after a season that he said himself on the Netflix documentary on quarterback that he was playing through multiple injuries, a lack of a run game for the Bucs. You got the Saints. Can Tyler Shuck take a big step forward in year two? Outside of Olave, I don't think they have a lot of great weapons. Their defense also very suspect. The Panthers, it comes down to Bryce Young and their front seven. And then with the Atlanta Falcons, it's what kind of quarterback play are you getting from Penix? And if Penix is bad or he's not ready to play to start the year, then all of a sudden it's Tua time in Atlanta. And their ability to get after the quarterback was so putrid in the first half of the season. So all these teams have their flaws. It's going to come down to, I think, who has the best record in the division. But, I mean, like, I can't imagine Carolina got worse on paper. I don't think Bryce Young is going to regress. I mean, I think we all kind of collectively, the first couple of games into year two, 2024, we all kind of collectively said, this is one of the worst number one overall picks in the history of football. And that going to CJ Stroud at number two, the Texans taking him right after the Panthers took Bryce Young is going to be the biggest mistake the Panthers ever made. I mean, almost a complete 180, I feel like. Not a complete 180, but we've seen C.J. Stroud's struggles over the last 2 years. He's regressed. Bryce Young has gotten better. And so after Andy Dalton gets in that car wreck where he breaks his thumb, that basically saved Bryce Young's career. The way he finished the 2024 season, the way that he played throughout most of last year, limiting the turnovers, you know, 11 interceptions, but he did throw 23 touchdowns. He threw for 3,000 yards. I know that's not a lot. He played 16 games. He only threw for 3,000 yards. But, again, some of the games he won, whether you want to chalk it up to their defense or you want to chalk it up to whatever, they beat. Here are the teams they beat again last year. They beat the Packers. They beat the Rams. They nearly beat the Rams in the playoffs, and they won a lot of the games that they were supposed to win. So for me, it just comes down to if Bryce Young is even just a little bit better than he was last year, then I think the Panthers are going to win this division again. And you mentioned Chuba Hubbard. We mentioned Tet McMillan coming off the rookie of the year. Jalen Coker came on big time at the end of last year. I have a lot of questions about their other catching options, but it's not like they lost anybody. Not like they lost anybody from a season ago. I guess you could mention, you know, Rico Dowdle for sure, but Chuba Hubbard was also hurt for a lot of that season, and now he's healthy. So I think he's a very underrated running back. I think the Panthers continue to get disrespected here, and I don't think the rest of the division is that good. I think this division is Carolina's for the taking again.
2: Well, you also added Jalen Phillips on defense and Devin Lloyd as well. So, like, the defense gets better, which makes Bryce Young's job even easier if he doesn't have to, you know, necessarily win shootouts if your defense is doing its job. In terms of win total, I believe their win total is 7.5. So you're asking them to win 8 games again this year? Like, that's where I think they could have a losing record and still win the division, Pat. Or have a 500 record and still win the division. Like, that could certainly be a possibility where I think Carolina can be a good team this year. Are they going to be a great team? Are they going to be a team that contends in the NFC overall? I don't believe that, but in this division, sure. I just don't know if they're going to win a ton of games, but they might not need to. That's been the MO for basically this division for how many years now?
1: It feels like
2: 3 or 4 years. Okay, maybe more, a decade. Yeah. Like it you don't have to necessarily blow your schedule out of the water in terms of the total number of wins to make the playoffs. You just have to win one more game than the next guy that's finishing under 500 as well.
1: 310-840-4910. Do you feel like the Panthers are getting disrespected, even though, again, it was a three-way tie between them, the Buccaneers, and the Falcons at 8-9? They had that ever-important tiebreaker. That's what got them through to the playoffs, and then we saw their ceiling. They beat the Rams and then nearly beat them again in the postseason. So what are your expectations for the Carolina Panthers? Here's another good debate here, Kate, as it pertains to Bryce Young. Should the Panthers pay him this offseason? Now, they picked up the fifth-year option on his rookie contract back in May or whatever it was, a couple months ago. And that guarantees that he is going to get paid $26 million next year in 2027. Do the Panthers gamble that Bryce Young, again, you want him to do well. So you would, like, you obviously, right? I mean, he's your number one overall draft pick. He's your franchise quarterback. He's going into year 4. You want him to do well. But do you want him to do so well to the point that if you don't pay him this offseason, you're then basically backed into giving Bryce Young more than $50 million a year next year? Because if the Panthers decide, and I know that their GM Dan Morgan said back in May after they picked up the 50-year option for him that they were having open talks about a long-term contract. Well, they're going to training camp tomorrow, and there is still no contract extension for Bryce Young. So I don't know. Like, what would the market be for Bryce Young right now, Kate? Let's just compare him to some of the starting quarterbacks and what they're getting paid right now. Daniel Jones, $44 million. Sam Darnold, a year ago, signed that contract with the Seahawks. How much of a steal was that for Seattle? $33.5 million. But then you look at some of the other quarterbacks that have already gotten paid here. Jalen Hurts, $51 million. Lamar Jackson, a while ago, $52 million. Justin Herbert, 52.5. Brock Purdy, 53. Jared Goff, 53. Stafford, Trevor Lawrence, Jordan Love, Josh Allen, Joe Burrow, 55. And a lot of those contracts were done a couple of years ago here. I mean, Malik Willis, who was he's a fringe starter, only got the job because the Dolphins had nobody, $22.5 million. So for a guy that is still on his rookie contract that took you to the playoffs last year, what is Bryce Young going to get paid if the Panthers to pay him this summer? I got to imagine it is at minimum what Daniel Jones is making, right? I mean, how could you say the market for Bryce Young is anything less than $45 million a year? Do the Panthers decide to give him that now and hope that in 2-3 years from now, if they've won the division one or two more times, maybe they win a playoff game, maybe they get to the NFC title game, and that contract looks like a steal? Or do you risk you not pay him? Bryce Young balls out this year, throws for 3,500 yards and 30 touchdowns, and the Panthers win 10 games, and then you got to pay him $50-plus million next year because that is the going rate for a legitimate starting quarterback in this league. That's what the Panthers are going to have to do. You're basically betting against your own success, or you're paying him this offseason, and if Bryce Young stinks, then you've committed to a quarterback that maybe just started to answer all the questions about himself last year. If he takes a step back, that's the worst case scenario for Carolina. They've got a tough question and a tough predicament on their hands here this summer.
2: Yeah, I mean, I would not want to be in the front office for Carolina trying to make this decision right now, because I don't think you've seen enough of Bryce Young, enough really good stuff from Bryce Young yet to say, okay, we're going to wait next year and pay you we'll pay you in the $50 million range. Like, he's had one good year, and his trajectory is on the up and up, right? Like, there's a good chance he has another good year this year, and then maybe he's worth 50 mil, but like, winning this division is different. Winning this division is different than Josh Allen going out and winning, you know, that division, or Mahomes winning the AFC West and being rewarded for winning those types of things, right? Like, you're winning a bad division. Mm-hmm. Do you still deserve to get, and the answer is probably yes. Like, do you still deserve to get paid as a quarterback that's consistently winning their division, even though you might be winning it with a 500 record? I don't know. I would pay him now. I'd pay him around 40, what you said, Daniel Jones, 45, 48 mil right now versus having to maybe pay. I mean, could you imagine paying Bryce Young $55 million next year?
1: I can't. No. But like, again, if he has, winning the division or not winning the division, if you get to the playoffs and Bryce Young is your quarterback and you've made the playoffs two straight years and he's 24 years old, right? He turns 25 in 4 days from now. He's about to be 25. So 25-year-old Bryce Young gets you to the playoffs for the second straight year. I'm sorry. The market for a quarterback is way too defined in the NFL to then pay him anything less than $50 to $55 million a year. Maybe if you do pay him now, maybe it is only 40. Maybe it's less than 40. I don't know. I'd love to be in the Carolina Panthers headquarters right now to see what those conversations look like. I'm sure they've discussed it. I'm sure Dan Morgan and the Panthers have thrown out a number. And my guess is Bryce Young and his agent probably said, no thanks. If that's what the offer is going to be, we're going to ball out this year, and then we're going to make you pay him $55 million a year next season. So yeah, I would probably pay Bryce Young now as well, and maybe save yourself $10 million a year on the back end. But man, if he does take a step back this year, then it's an immediate failure.
2: Say you don't pay Bryce Young this year and you wait till next year and he takes a big step back after this season. Are you done with him? Like, is the Bryce Young experiment over? Are you starting over and drafting a quarterback?
1: He probably then goes into the final year of his rookie deal, and it's essentially make or break. Right?
2: Yeah.
1: Because if they don't pay him this offseason, which in my opinion, it looks like they're heading towards not doing. And right. He looks like he did in his rookie season, and he's just downright awful. He, like, JJ McCarthy level bad, and the Panthers go 4-13. Then you're obviously not going to pay him. You've already picked up the 50-year option. So that money's guaranteed for 2027, no matter what. You make him play that final year on his contract. Maybe you bring in another veteran to try to push him. I'm trying to think, who's their backup right now? Kenny Pickett is his backup going into this year. And so if he's that bad, you know, again, you're already paying him no matter what, $26 million for next season. You make him play on that final year, and I guess, again, you bring in some kind of other insurance backup option. But, well, damn it. All this momentum that we built is now kind of lost, because now we've spent money on a pass rusher in Jalen Phillips. We went out and we've improved the defense, and we still have a quarterback that we don't believe in. So it's best case scenario, which is also tough for them on their salary cap, is that Bryce Young takes another step forward, but then you're going to have to pay him $55 million a year, which again is crazy coming out of our mouths, but that is the reality of the situation that Carolina faces. And it's going to make it a lot tougher to build a successful winning team around him if you have to commit, you know, 20% of your salary cap to your quarterback, which is the going rate in the NFL.
2: And I mean, what a career turnaround for Bryce Young if he's in the market of 50 plus mil next year. Like, you won two games your rookie season. You were benched two games into the season, into your sophomore season. You mentioned it, Pat. He only really got, you know, another shot because Andy Dalton got injured in that car crash. And then you go on and you win four games your second season. And then all of a sudden, you know, last year is what it is, and you win the division, you make the playoffs, and all of a sudden you're potentially looking down the well at a $50+ million payday. Like, talk about career turnaround in 2 years. He was so close to being, you know, a career backup quarterback. Goes from that to potential 50 mil. Like, I mean, there are some really good quarterbacks in this league that are in the 50 mil range right now. I did not think Bryce Young was ever going to be one of those.
1: Me neither. I thought he was going to be out of the NFL almost as quickly as Jamarcus Russell. But kudos to him. I mean, he's turned it around. And you know, I'll tell you what, who doesn't get enough credit is Dave Canales. He's a miracle worker. Because again, you watch Bryce Young and you're like, this guy looks like me. He looks like me. He's like 5'10". He's scrawny. He's not strong. He doesn't run very fast. His arm certainly doesn't pop off the screen, but he was winning football games. And he was not only winning football games, some of the drives he was leading in the fourth quarter of games. It's like you don't believe that you're seeing it. So that just goes to show you what really good coaching and play calling they have in Dave Canales and Brad Idzik on the Panthers' offensive side of the football. So I'm very intrigued, and maybe I'm a fool because I felt like, and I know Combs was with me last year. We were like, I feel like the Panthers come in the NFC South. And then now that it happened, I feel like it's like the feel like, you know, there's comfort in me in trusting the Carolina Panthers. But I feel like it's very, it could be very, they could very easily stink this year. And I could just be dead wrong. But I don't know. I just feel like they're getting disrespected because I don't think the Buccaneers got better. I don't think the Saints are going to take as big of a step forward as everybody else thinks they will. I think it's honestly going to be the Panthers or the Falcons that win the division. And those are the teams that are projected to finish third and fourth. That's just how kooky this division is.
2: Yeah, I'm with you. I'm kind of out on the Bucs, and the Bucs have been one of the teams that I've liked in that division for a while, but I just don't think that they have it this year. No Mike Evans, he's gone. Clearly the Bucs, they're not paying Baker before this season. They're letting him play out his last year, so like, kind of goes to show what they think about him. There is so much chatter about Tyler Shuck and the Saints taking a big leap. Like, I'm in the same boat as you, Pat, where like, I kind of need to see it to believe it first. I know Shuck had a good, you know, last couple games of the year, but are we sure that all of a sudden the Saints team's going to, like, explode on the scene in the division? Again, maybe yes, in this division, but I'm not sold on that quite yet. So especially when you're talking, like, numbers and value and betting, like, I think Carolina is a good look in that aspect as well.
1: Yeah, I agree, and I feel like it's like that meme, right, where it's one very overweight person and it's like beautiful, and it's another overweight person and it's like ugly and terrible. I feel like that's kind of like the conversation around Dave Canales and Kellen Moore. I feel like people look at Kellen Moore, they're like, oh my God, this guy is such a genius, a miracle worker, is an incredible play caller. He won the Eagles their Super Bowl, not anybody else. It was because of Kellen Moore. Look, he's going to turn Tyler Shuck into an MVP. And then it's like Dave Canales, and people are like, ew, Dave Canales? Dave Canales is awesome. The fact that he's gotten as much as he did out of Bryce Young, I feel like is a miracle in and of itself. So I think you got two really good head coaches, but I mean, I look at the Saints roster and I look at their weapons. You know, they brought in Travis Etienne. That was their big offseason acquisition. Chris Olave had a great bounce back year last year, staying healthy after all those concussions. They draft Jordan Tyson, but I don't look at the Saints defense as being dangerous at all. You know, again, they're running back a lot of similar defense from last year that just was mid, to say the best, to say the least. So that NFC South, Kate, it is, it's going to be a wild one. Let's see if we still have Mike in Texas on the phone lines here. 310-840-4910 if you want to join the show. Mike, line one, what's going on, Mike? How you doing?
3: Hi, fellas. Thank you for taking my call. I think you're right, man. This division, I mean, it's a train wreck. It's a dumpster fire, but it is going to be very interesting to watch because they're just going to beat up on each other all season. I think I agree. If I understand this correctly, I think you guys are saying kind of the Panthers or maybe the front runner slash favorite, whatever. I think I agree. I was not sold on Bryce Young. I literally wrote him off, just too small. Didn't even knock on his arm, didn't knock on his IQ. Just, you know, it's the NFL, man. There's only one Drew Brees. So, but I think the progression he showed last year was crazy. Definitely shocked me. And, yeah, I mean, if he even has, you know, if he progresses at all from last year to this year and plays better this year than he does last year, granted, they're still the Panthers, but, yeah, I think they can probably be labeled the favorite for that division. Yeah, so, hey, I appreciate y'all taking my call, man. God bless. Y'all have a good one.
1: All right, Mike, appreciate it. Good stuff, except for saying fellas, which maybe it was just a general term, but
2: yeah, I'm good with general terms, guys, fellas, whatever. We're cool with that, Mike.
1: You let that one roll right off the shoulders there. Good job. Look, I think a lot of people, I think we were forced to kind of, process what our eyes were watching. And that is Bryce Young doesn't look like Matt Stafford.
2: No,
1: he doesn't look like Jordan Love. He doesn't look like Drake May. He doesn't look like a franchise quarterback, but he played like one last year. And I think that's like we had to come to grips with that. Or like how the Panthers, and then again you watch the game against the Rams, and that was when I was like, yeah, this team's gonna win the division. Like they're for real. And then the Rico Dowdle, you know, him and Chuba Hubbard, what they were doing. And just winning games on the margin. And then the playoff game against the Rams, like it didn't shock me that they nearly beat the Rams in that playoff game. So, yeah, Kate, your thoughts on Mike's call?
2: Yeah, I agree with him. That's been it was the low hanging fruit for Bryce Young of like he's, you know, too small, never going to be a star in this league type of thing when we saw him the first 2 years. But he kind of proved us all wrong because he still is too small. And yet he did some really good things last year. And I was, I'm with him that like, that was my argument too. So I'm not saying that's low hanging fruit, like a lazy take. I mean, that was kind of my take too, that Bryce Young was too small to actually have a successful career, but he's turned things around. You got to give credit to him. I mean, going toe to toe with Matthew Stafford two times last year. That's a sign of a really good quarterback. So, the more we talk about the Panthers and Bryce Young, the more I'd like them to win this division. Pat, especially looking at some of these other teams and then their schedules as well. I mean, Tampa Bay being the favorites, they don't have the easiest schedule throughout. And so I certainly think that the Panthers deserve a little bit more respect than they are getting right now in the market.
1: I'm glad we're in agreement on that. 310-840-4910. We've got more callers on hold. We've got a bunch of text messages coming through. We will get to your calls and texts as soon as we come back. And you want to weigh in? 310-840-4910. What are your expectations for Bryce Young and the Panthers this season? Should Carolina pay him this offseason or wait to see what he does this year? And maybe be forced to have to pay him $55 million a year next year. I'm Pat Boyle. She's Kate Constable. BetMGM Tonight rolls on next. 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
0: Preseason games start in just a few weeks, kicking off with a Hall of Fame game from Canton. 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
1: Alrighty, welcome on back. 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I'm Pat Boyle. She is Kate Constable. The phone number to join the show is 310-840-4910. Getting to your phone calls and your texts here on your expectations for Bryce Young and the Carolina Panthers this season. We're talking a lot of Panthers because they and the Cardinals are the first two teams to fully report to training camp tomorrow. That's right, baby. Training camp is in session for at least those two squads with their rookies and their vets, everybody in training camp. And I feel like it's not getting talked about enough about Bryce Young not getting a contract extension this summer. That's something that they talked about back in May. They picked up the fifth-year option, so he's already guaranteed to get paid $26 million next year in 2027. But would the Panthers want to get ahead of paying him now or kind of bet against their own success? If Bryce Young balls out this year, they make the playoffs again, you're going to have to pay him near $55 million a year. That's the going rate for a cemented franchise starting quarterback. If he takes a step back and plays poorly, well, your team's going to stink. But at least you have another option then to to get out and not have to commit $50 million to a quarterback. So let's get to your phone calls here, 310-840-4910. Johnny is in Atlanta next up on BetMGM Tonight. What's going on, Johnny?
2: What's going on, Pat? Hey, man, y'all better stop disrespecting my Falcons. The Carolina Panthers are right where they belong because guess what? They tied with a team, Tampa Bay, who was hurt majority of the year, and a team with basically a rookie quarterback. So now, with the second year of the Falcons, I ain't gonna say Penn is going to win the job. I think Tua is going to win the job. And that new coach, we're going to take the NFC South. And my top thing on you, what's going on? My thing on the Carolina Panthers, and should they pay Bryce Young? Yeah, Stefanski, yes. My thing with the Carolina Panthers, and should they pay Bryce Young? Man, you said it yourself. He's not fast. He has an okay arm. So why would you pay somebody with those things 50-some million? Don't be the New York Giants paying Daniel Jones when he couldn't fit with their system. So to me, I think, hey, let's go ahead. If I was the owner, I'd let him walk because I'm not paying already shortest size quarterback with no arm all that money. And my Falcons win the NFC South, man, because Kevin Stefanski know how to make a run.
1: Johnny, hold on. Stay with us here, Johnny. Johnny, stay with us here. Stay with us. Because as much as Bryce Young doesn't look like a franchise quarterback, he went toe-to-toe with Matthew Stafford, as Kate said, twice last year in a playoff game that they nearly won. Again, the numbers aren't like all-pro worthy, but he won him a division title, as bad as the NFC South is, and if he takes a step forward this year, what are you going to do? Are you going to not pay him? You have to pay him if they make the playoffs again this year. Now, I know you said that you don't think they're going to, but not a lot of people thought they were going to win the division last year, and they did make some big-time improvements to that defense. So you could be saving yourself $15 million a year if you pay him now versus next year. That is the risk that Carolina takes.
2: Okay, and you said last segment that he cannot run, right? He has no good arm, right? But you said you give a lot to that coach for putting him in the call in the right place to put him in that situation. So it looked like to me you were saying the coach pretty much guided him in the right direction. So who says he cannot guide another quarterback in that same situation? Because guess what,
1: Bryce Young looks like he doesn't have a big arm, and then he does. He isn't that fast. I mean, he rarely uses his legs, but that doesn't mean you can't be a successful quarterback. So I give a lot of credit to Dave Canales, but I also think like we need to stop disrespecting Bryce Young because he clearly can play. He clearly has the accuracy. He clearly has got the touch. He clearly knows how to go through his progressions. He's got pocket presence. You know, that offensive line was solid last year. They weren't elite. So he made a lot of this stuff happen. It's not like Dave Canales deserves all the credit. He deserves a lot of it. And also, I find it funny, Johnny, that you think the Falcons are going to win the NFC South, but it's going to be with Tua as their starting quarterback and not Penix. That, to me, that's one of the wildest takes you've ever had.
2: No, it's not. It's the truth because y'all make it seem like Tua wasn't a Pro Bowl quarterback at one point in time. He went through a situation with Mike McDaniel, and I think he wasn't a good fit. Just like Sam Darnold went to like five different organizations before he found his fit. I think he has the right pieces around him because guess what? He's an accurate quarterback. He got big receivers. When he was in Miami, he had small. Speedy receivers. He got big receivers now in Atlanta. And he, guess what? He got a swift army knife in the backfield. So that's why I think it might be a great fit. I really hope they don't give up on Penix, but I don't see it because it's injury. I think he's going to play quarterback, but I don't think you can say the same thing with Tua, his injuries. But Penix injuries is, I want to say, I guess both of them injured. I can't say that, but that's my take on it.
1: Okay, Johnny, appreciate the call. Kate, that was mostly me and Johnny. I appreciate you hanging there because Johnny and I, we've gone at it for over a year now, my old show as well. You tell me, Kate, better chance for the Falcons to make the playoffs is with who at quarterback, Penix or Tua, assuming they're both healthy?
3: Well, that's the thing is I mean, assuming they're both healthy, probably Tua. Because Tua's shown us stuff. I know, Pat. I kind of feel the same way, too. But, like, we've seen Tua play at a high level during his time in the NFL. And we just don't have that same amount of sample size for Michael Penix of what he can do. So I have to say Tua right now. Because, I mean, Michael Penix has given us how many games in the NFL? And he's played decent in some of them, but, like, also not so much in others. So I'm going to go ahead and say Tua, but that is if they're both healthy. Tua has to clean up the turnovers, though, the interceptions. I mean, 15 interceptions last year to 20 touchdowns, that's not going to win you football games. And so that, I mean, along with the, you know, injury history that both players have, but specifically for Tua, the interceptions and turning the ball over, That's something that he has to figure out if they're going to win games with him as the starter.
1: I mean, Tua is terrible. He is terrible.
3: Yeah, but
1: and I do feel for him because I do feel like the concussions, they've played an impact on his career. And I think we're all lying to ourselves if we say otherwise. Like we have to admit that. We have to accept the reality that Tua is, for what it takes to play quarterback, and all the decisions that have to happen at rapid pace in your brain and in your mind. Again, you take a couple of what looked like life-threatening, not career-threatening, life-threatening concussions with the scary scenes and the fencing response and all of that. Like, it's I feel for him. I just don't think he's ever going to be that same quarterback that he was before those concussions when everything was lined up perfectly for him. Where he had Achane and a prime Tyreek Hill and Jaylen Waddle and all the pre-snap motion. And yes, you could say he's got a good fit now because Atlanta does have big weapons. They do have Bijan Robinson. They do have a good play caller now in Kevin Stefanski. But I just think that you could put Tua in the same situation he was in 5 years ago when everything was going his way with Miami. And I just don't think he's that same quarterback anymore. I think Penix has the higher ceiling at this stage in his career. I know he's had a couple of torn ACLs. He's coming back from one now. He said he expects to take team reps at camp. Is he going to be fully cleared and ready to go for week one? That's the only thing, in my opinion, that gets Tua the starting job for week one is if Penix is not medically ready to go or physically ready to go. I believe that he will be. I'm a big fan of the Penix guy. And so maybe I just have too much stock in Michael Penix at this point. I fell in love with him that final year of Washington. And I thought when Atlanta went to him for the final couple of games in his rookie season, I thought he showed a lot. But yeah, the accuracy has got to be cleaned up. And I think it will under Kevin Stefanski. So I just think if the Falcons are going to do anything this year, it's going to happen with Penix, not with Tua.
3: Pat, I led the Michael Penix fan club when he was at Washington. I love the guy there. And I bet on Washington every week. And I won a lot of money betting on Washington when Michael Penix Jr. was the quarterback there. So I hope he has. And I would agree with you. I think he does have the higher ceiling. But like, if you start Tua this year, at what point do you bring Michael Penix Jr. in? Like, do they have to start 1-6 and then he gets his shot? Like, I feel like if you start Tua and they are even a .500 team, like, Penix is just going to be on the bench the rest of the season.
1: Oh, yeah. So, I mean, I'm hoping, and I'm glad that you were a big Penix believer as well, the leader of the Penix fan club.
3: Yeah.
1: So we're both on the same page. I'm just hoping more than anything his knee is good to go. And I'm hoping that for a guy that has a lot of talent and has often throughout his college career and now and again in his NFL career has been set back by injuries, I'm hoping that he's that knee holds up, man. And I just put some pixie dust on it, you know, just like he's the Tin Man, and hopefully that knee doesn't fall apart because I think he's got a hell of an arm. It just comes down to the accuracy issues, which I know Caleb Williams has had some accuracy issues, and we all see the fourth quarter comebacks and the clutch gene. That's what I think Penix has, so I hope he stays healthy. All right, we got to get a break. 310-840-4910. We got plenty of text messages to get to as well. We'll continue our NFL conversation on the Panthers. The Falcons have made their way into the mix as well. Thoughts on the 2026 season coming up next. She's Kate Constable. I'm Pat Boyle. 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

0: Antonacci delivers this one into center field. Peters, he will be sent home. And the White Sox tie the game here in this fifth inning. An RBI single from Sam Antonacci. Benintendi, fair ball down the line. One run scores. Murakami waving in more. Here comes Vargas to throw to second. A three-run double for Andrew Benintendi. And he gives the Sox the lead for the first time tonight here in Texas.
1: 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BetMGM tonight rolls on.
2: Pardon me. Welcome on back. BetMGM tonight, Westwood One Sports. I'm Pat Boyle. She's Kate Constable. We got plenty of football text that we will get back to at the top of the hour. If you want to join the show where we're talking Panthers, expectations for them and Bryce Young this season. Then we got into Falcons. We were talking to Cardinals earlier on in the show. If you want to weigh in on your thoughts on those teams ahead of this season and how good or bad you think they will be, 310-840-4910. But we're talking a little baseball here. That was credit of CHSN there. That was the White Sox tying the game yesterday and then taking the lead as they end up smoking the Texas Rangers 10-3. The White Sox are now 53-46, still atop the AL Central, 100 games into the season here, Kate. They're a game ahead of Cleveland, 5 games ahead of Minnesota. They're playing the Rangers again tonight in about 15 minutes. The pitching matchup is Noah Schultz, who has not been that good this year. The lefty with a 5.60 ERA going up against the former heavily touted Kumar Rocker, who has honestly

0: yet to turn into that star I think a lot of people thought he was going to be. Now in his third big league season, ERA of 4.5. White Sox Rangers from Arlington. But, Kate, this White Sox team, are they going to hold off the Guardians? Are they going to hold off the rest of the AL Central here? Because this lineup is fantastic. Antonacci, who you heard in one of those highlights, hitting nearly 300. Murakami is healthy now. Miguel Vargas is an all-star. This team, this White Sox team, we've been talking about it for a couple of weeks. We got to take them seriously. Now, Kate, they're not that far off from maybe getting the number one seed in the American League. It's stunning more and more by the day how good the White Sox have been.
1: Four games back, Pat, they have the third best record in the American League. You're talking in the same category of the Tampa Bay Rays, the Yankees. When was the last time we threw the White Sox into a conversation with either of those two teams? Like, usually it's those two teams that we're talking about midway through the season, at the end of the season, come postseason. And well, the White Sox, you know, their season's been over a third of the way through. And to be talking about the Chicago White Sox now in the same conversation as those other teams and sitting above teams like the Red Sox and the Guardians and the, you know, the Rangers, Orioles, all of that stuff. It's impressive. So I don't think this White Sox squad is going anywhere, especially with how they've been hitting. Losing Kyle Teal yesterday, not ideal, just for, you know, added for the depth in the lineup and all of that. I don't know how long he's going to be out, but I certainly think that there's a path where Chicago, maybe earning the number one seed or the number one spot rather in the American League is a stretch, but you know, remaining top 4 or 5 in the entire league, I think that's certainly doable.
0: Kate, they only won 60 games last year. They're gonna surpass that win total in the next 2 weeks. They won. Remember how bad they were in 2024. They only won 41 games. Past that. In the middle of July. That's how bad this team has been for the last couple of years. We're talking them and the Rockies, the laughingstocks of baseball. And here they are, just continuing to get better, beat teams that were supposed to be playoff teams going into the season, and they just keep winning with a pitching staff that has zero household names and with a lineup that just continues to grow before our very eyes. So kudos to the White Sox. We had to give them some credit. All right, we're going to go back to talking some football next. 310-840-4910. Is it going to be a three-peat for Philly in the NFC East? I'm Pat Boyle. She's Kate Constable. 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
10: Now seems as good a time as any to remind you, you don't always have to take healthy habits to the extreme. Not only are you unlikely to stick with something that's difficult, even if you can keep it up, it's probably going to be to the detriment of something else. And chances are that something else is more important. So if you're on a quest to improve your health, I promise the basics are going to take you much further. I'm talking about diet, try and be as plant-based as possible, exercise, meaning multiple rounds of cardio and strength training, and sleep. For most people, 7 to 9 hours a night. I like to think of these things as sort of a three-legged stool, right? If you're not doing any one of them, it's really hard to keep balanced with the others. The key here is you don't have to strive for perfection. Doing anything is going to be better than nothing. I'm Dr. Sanjay Gupta, helping you live a better life.
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23: The flag has been thrown. Belton with the block. They're looking the other way. Carter with an entourage. Keenan Allen will trip him up.
24: Nine guys stacked inside.
23: Two tight ends. Second down goal. Dart. Shovel pass. Caught. That's touchdown. Theo Johnson. And they need the 45 of the Giants. Herbert. Here's the pressure. Down he goes. Brian Burns. Big time sack. Losing 16.
25: Play action. Dart. It's a wide open touchdown. Theo Johnson. And so for the second straight week, the Giants score a touchdown on their opening drive.
26: Johnson on the nub side, the back end of the formation, one-on-one.
25: Looking his way, and it's caught for a touchdown. Johnson does it

here on Westwood One Sports. I'm Pat Boyle. Brett Evans off all week. Kate Constable with me again tonight. And we are brought to you by BetMGM. Make it legendary. Download the app today. Please gamble responsibly.